0: The artwork was selected by an independent committee, not council itself.
1: For many of us that don't live in the art world, art is, I guess, in the eye of the beholder.
0: The Taxpayers Federation argues the money could have been spent better, making life more affordable. At Diefenbaker Park, I'm Mia Holloway-Chuck.
2: A drug trafficking investigation just made a wild find in Saskatoon. In a search this week, police found more than $5,300 in cash, almost 5 pounds of cocaine, and a collectible dancing bear valued at more than $1,100. Two people are facing drug trafficking charges. It's a mixed bag for SGI as it gets the recommendations from the rate review panel on your plates going up. The panel is recommending the rate increase that's already gone into effect this year be approved, but it's recommending the rate increase SGI asked for next year not be approved. It wants the Crown to put another application in for that one. The government will make the final decision, and it says it's going to review the report. As Saskatchewan works on its involuntary treatment plan, BC is running into roadblocks with its plan. The top court there has found its program unconstitutional. The BC government has now been given 6 months to reform the laws, pointing out there's no requirement to assess the patient's capacity there, and it grants facilities unilateral powers with no independent oversight. Well, this could be the end to fighting in Gaza. The U.S. president says his negotiators have struck a deal in Gaza and Israel. But there appears to be some confusion. Both sides say the other must lay down their weapons first. ABC's Stephen Portnoy explains.
3: U.S. officials say the first move is for police in Gaza to turn their weapons over to this new transitional government, formerly to be called the National Committee for the Administration of Gaza. And security there would be provided by a new international stabilization force to keep the peace, to train police to oversee the transfer of weapons. That would involve some 5,000 troops from participating countries with the U.S. in the lead. Now, how soon might all of this happen? Officials say they hope to see progress starting in the next month or two.
2: And staying internationally, tens of thousands of migrants who crossed into Spain's tiny Ceuta territory are returning voluntarily now to Morocco. Yesterday, their influx triggered chaos in the city in North Africa and reignited the immigration debate in Europe and beyond. At least 57 migrants died on the journey. Ceuta's president put the number of migrants at 60,000, which is about 70% of that territory's population. And ancient mummy DNA is telling us something about smallpox. New research says DNA from mummies provides the firmest evidence yet that European colonization brought smallpox to the Americas. Until now, evidence of outbreaks came from historical documents, but researchers have now found evidence of infection in two mummified individuals in Chile. The latest local news is as close as your phone. 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It's 6:07.
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2: Now time for your Saskatchewan Day long weekend weather. In Regina and southern Saskatchewan, partly cloudy tonight with a risk of a thunderstorm this evening, a low of 16. Mainly sunny tomorrow, a bit hazy and a high of 32, then sunny and a high of 28 on Sunday, then a few clouds in the sky for that holiday Monday with a high of just 18. In Saskatoon and central Saskatchewan, partly cloudy tonight, clearing later on, risk of a storm and a low of 14. Then mainly sunny tomorrow, hazy as well, a high of 31. Sunny and windy on Sunday with a high of 25, then clearing up on the holiday Monday with another high of just 18. Across Saskatchewan, in the Battlefords, it is 26 right now. Prince Albert, 24. Swift Current, 31. Weyburn, 30. Estevan, 28. Yorkton, 22. Moose Jaw, 34. In Regina, it is sunny. A southeast wind gusting to 38 and it's 31 degrees. In Saskatoon, sunny. An east wind at 22 and it's 28 degrees.
5: This is the Day in Review. I'm Justin Blackwell. It's time now for sports from the Green Zone. Here's Jamie and I.
6: Well, the Rough Riders will be without Roland Milligan Jr. and A.J. Ouellette and Zach Fry tomorrow. A.J. Ouellette, Roland Milligan, they are on the six-game injured list, both with knee injuries. Zach Fry lands on the one-game injured list, so you'll see Qualy Conley, lining up at running back. Also, Daniel Johnson on the offensive line, and Jonathan Edwards will make his third start at halfback for the injured Milligan. Tomorrow's game, 5 o'clock. The Green Zone pregame show on Saturday at 3. The Alouettes and the Red Blacks are underway. The Alouettes got an early touchdown in that one as week 9 in the Canadian Football League continues. Now, the other game this week is Calgary and Hamilton. That goes tomorrow afternoon. The Toronto Blue Jays and the St. Louis Cardinals have opened a weekend set. It's scoreless for the Jays. And a reminder, the trade deadline in Major League Baseball comes up on Monday. And Savannah Sutherland from Borden, Saskatchewan, a bronze medal at the Commonwealth Games. That's your Green Zone Sports. I'm Jamie Nye.
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9: Oh, that's a bit of a loaded question. 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
9: Flamin looks after it all. 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
8: 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Thanks, Mitch.
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5: The death of a young autistic boy in Calgary has triggered conversations about how we can better protect vulnerable people in our communities. Parker Wells went missing for nearly 2 weeks before his body was found. Alex Scott is the Family Programs Director with Autism Services of Saskatoon. He joined Evan Bray's show guest host Tamara Cherry to talk more on local supports and what more may be needed.
17: When tragedies like this one happen, what sort of conversations are you having within your own organization? What does it spark for you? What lessons can be learned? Those sorts of things.
7: I mean, the lessons that can be learned is that we are working with a vulnerable population, and every child that we work with is completely different from the other child. So it's really just awareness and learning about how each of these children operate day to day, what mm-hmm. their triggers might be, how they navigate their environment. And it's up to us as professionals to just put those preventative measures in place so we can just ensure that the integrity and safety of our program is upheld.
17: What sort of preventative measures are you referring to in particular?
7: I mean, I can speak from myself on this one. We offer 7 weeks of summer day camps every year, and our team is in the field right now, actually, and I actually did bring this up in conversation that, you know what, when we're out in the community, we have to have all eyes on our children and make sure that we're scanning our environment and really being aware of each personal profile so we can prevent tragedies from happening.
17: Mm-hmm. Alex, there have been a few cases of young people with autism going missing in the province lately. Thankfully, they were all returned home safely. Are there gaps in Saskatchewan's approach to protecting vulnerable people on the spectrum?
7: I don't know about gaps. I mean, we have the Saskatoon Search and Rescue. We have a dedicated police service and a very knowledgeable autism industry. I think it's just a matter of ensuring that these safeguards are always in place no matter where we are out in the community.
17: Mm.
7: And really leaning into that awareness piece and sort of promoting our messaging and ensuring that when someone goes missing that the entire community knows where this kid could be and what their triggers might be as they're trying to navigate that.
17: Mm-hmm. Alex, I wonder, you know, could the province or police services invest in other systems? You know, some are calling for a new alert system, for example, when vulnerable people go missing. Is that sort of thing needed? Do we have that or anything like that here?
7: I mean, when I get the notifications on my phone, it's pretty standardized. I think when a vulnerable person does go missing, it would be a major benefit to really clarify that they are a vulnerable person or maybe they are on the autism spectrum. And that way the community has a bit more knowledge about the situation and can be a bit more innovative in their search as well.
6: And you can hear more of their important conversation coming up on the Evan Bray Encore. Shauna Foster has the latest entertainment news in What's Trending.
18: 5 years is a long time to wait for Spider-Man.
19: My name is Peter Parker. I have something to tell you that's going to sound crazy.
20: You're the Spider-Man.
21: I can't tell anybody about this.
18: Early reactions calling this new one the best ever in the franchise. If you're looking for something fun to watch this long weekend, Ben Affleck plays a celeb version of Who Wants to Be a Millionaire and wins. The money will go to charity. Meanwhile, Tom Cruise will face off against Brad Pitt in Celebrity Family Feud. Britney Spears shocking fans in a video that is sure to be deleted by now. She's topless, riding a horse. And Bryan Adams extends his tour.
22: Was a summer of 16.
18: He's got new music. There is no stopping him. Bryan Adams is in Saskatoon in early September. That's what's trending. I'm Shauna Foster.
6: Taking a look at the markets at close, the TSX down 279 points, 35,226. The Dow up 276 points, 52,485. Saskatoon-based Cameco is reporting lower second quarter earnings compared to the same time last year. The uranium company posted a profit of $25 million on revenue of $814 million, both down from a year ago. And Cameco says the decline was mainly due because of lower earnings from its investment in Westinghouse Nuclear. And Midtown is launching a citywide marketing campaign to mark the debut of its refreshed brand. Starting August 3rd, hundreds of prize-filled Midtown bags will be hidden throughout Saskatoon, containing things like gift cards, restaurant vouchers, and two $500 shopping spree grand prizes. Coming up.
23: It's better, I think, to try to get redemption, so to speak.
6: Back-to-back weeks taking on the Elks. The Riders like this little quirk the CFL offers. Now the real Ag Minute with Sean Haney.
24: The trend of many to few is an old story in agriculture, but the pace of consolidation across Western Canada and the U.S. Midwest seems to be hitting another massive wave. From grain elevators like Cargill picking up former Grains Connect assets to farm sizes and machinery, fewer hands are managing bigger footprints. The latest big move comes on the equipment side, with mega dealer RDO Equipment acquiring True North Equipment's John Deere's locations across northern North Dakota and Minnesota. This steady squeeze on machinery options is raising real eyebrows in farm country. In our latest Real Agriculture poll, a staggering 70% of producers said they are concerned about the amount of consolidation happening amongst equipment dealers. 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It's a trend that leaves many producers asking, how big is too big when it comes to supporting the farm gate? I'm Sean Haney.
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5: Still looking for a long weekend getaway? Maybe try Echo Valley Provincial Park. 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
5: And the Riders will be taking part in something that is uniquely CFL this week. Saskatchewan will face the Edmonton Elks for the second week in a row. It is the first of three back-to-backs the team will play this season. Our Green Zone Rider reporter Britton Gray has more on this week's Ride to a Repeat.
25: When Trevor Harris first came to the CFL over a decade ago, the quirk of the schedule was something he noticed.
26: When I came up here, I couldn't believe there was back-to-backs and tackle football, but... you kind of get used to it and kind of enjoy it, especially when you lose a close one like that. You definitely root for them.
25: And the Riders are indeed glad to have a back-to-back this week after losing a close one to the Elks last time out.
27: The throw here, underneath, it is caught by League inside the five, touchdown! Harris tries again, loads up, touchdown! Over the middle, it's caught by Austin Mack, who could be...
25: It was a game that saw Cody Fajardo throw for over 500 yards and four touchdowns. After giving up that many yards due to a number of explosive plays, the Riders' defense will look to limit their miscues this week. Defensive coordinator Josh Bell admits it's easier to bounce back knowing they are facing the same players they just did.
28: Most definitely. Like, it's one of the most encouraging things that you have when you get to play a team back-to-back, because you either get your corrections and you just wait. And you work to improve just your technical things and your foundational things to be ready for the things that you don't know that are coming. So we're excited for it, but it also, you know, it gets your blood boiling a little bit to go see a guy that punched you in the mouth the last time. So So I think it'll be fun for us to go outside and play with these guys again.
25: Well, these two teams are very familiar with each other recently. Head coach Corey Mace says they approach it like any other week.
23: You're itching to get back on the field, regardless of who the opponent is. But in this situation, it's just worked out that way. It's better, I think, to try to get redemption, so to speak. Yeah.
25: And that very mindset is why Harris believes this team has been able to bounce back so quickly during his time here.
26: If it's win, lose, draw, whatever it is, the mood in the building is the same. It's never, just let things go. It's never, we won, so don't worry about those mistakes. We take a hard look at critical mistakes, and we know it's about what type of team we're becoming. And you can't just say that when you win and say, when you lose, we need to win games. Like, it's about the type of team we're becoming. So how do we respond to this? And I'm excited to see it this week.
25: At Mosaic Stadium, I'm Britton Gray.
6: Don't forget, tomorrow's game kickoff, 5 o'clock at Commonwealth. The Green Zone pregame show will start at 3. This is the Day in Review. I'm Justin Blackwell. Still ahead. It's Friday, so it's eating time. Our grill master, Belton Johnson, shares his recipe for chuck roast. That's coming up on the Evan Bray Encore. But first, are you maybe still looking for that long weekend getaway? Echo Valley Provincial Park could be the perfect spot for you. Park manager Shelley McLean joined at guest host Kevin Martell on the Greg Morgan Morning Show to talk more about recent improvements and what visitors can expect this holiday weekend.
2: Is this the busiest weekend of the year for you?
21: It is very busy in the park, but we always have room for more folks to join us.
2: So campground, where we stand right now, is it pretty full then, or?
21: We are out of electrical sites, but you know what? We always have cancellations, and that goes for all the parks in the province. So we certainly encourage guests, if you are looking for those sites, keep checking if you're not finding what you're looking for. And if you're willing to go the non-electric route, there's usually an option for you out there.
2: And has it been a busy year at both Echo Valley and Contemple Point?
21: It has been. Honestly, once we got out of June, it was certainly rainy in June. But since then, the weather's been fantastic, and we've been able to enjoy a lot of guests in our park. So it's been fantastic.
2: Okay, so I'm bored for the long weekend. I want to come to the parks. What kind of programs can you offer me there?
21: You know what, if we're talking specifically at Echo and Catepwa, I think, we've got programming being offered by our interpretive staff, so that's certainly something that guests can look forward to. They have all types of crafts happening, as well as educational programming. We have our beaches, and so far the water's looking fantastic at both of our parks, so certainly you're able to get out there and cool off, enjoy the water, enjoy the beautiful beaches. And we've got, new this year, we've got a few new businesses operating at Echo Park. We've got an inflatable business, so there's some giant bouncing structures, and I know they've got some water guns to help the kids stay cool. We also have sipped dirty soda refreshments. So, yeah, we've got something to keep you cool on the beaches.
2: Yeah, dirty sodas, right? That's just the trend that keeps extending to new places. And there you go. You can sit on a beach and have a dirty soda.
21: Absolutely, yeah.
2: Do you need to register for a lot of these programs ahead of time, if at all?
21: So if you go on to sasparks.com, it will have all of the events that are happening, not only at Echo, but across the province. And you certainly can go on and register. For the registration, there's no cost. So the cost is free. The registration just helps our staff plan for how many people are going to be joining us.
6: So many great parks to visit in our province. Echo Valley Provincial Park being one of them. This has been the Day in Review. News is next, then the Evan Bray Show, the Encore Edition. 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
2: It's 6:30. I'm Roman Hadar. The search continues for a woman in the South Saskatchewan River. Ahead of a possible strike, WestJet starts grounding planes. And a Saskatchewan baseball team hopes those talks go to extra innings so they can get to a tournament out east. The search continues for a woman who reportedly went under the water in the South Saskatchewan River late this morning in Saskatoon. The fire department then sent out boats and divers while police had drones in the air. Saskatoon Fire Chief Doug Wiegren says that so far, that search has come up empty.
3: We are hopeful it's rescue, but it would be a recovery.
2: A sonar search is now expanding the area. WestJet and its flight attendants union are continuing their contract talks as the clock ticks closer to a possible strike. If a deal isn't reached by Sunday morning, either side could begin a work stoppage that would see hundreds of flights canceled during a long weekend in much of the country. WestJet customer Callie Adams, flying out from Toronto's Pearson Airport this morning, was hopeful her return flight wouldn't get canceled.
4: We're supposed to come back next Saturday. If we don't make it, then my work will be hearing from me on Monday morning.
2: Ahead of the potential strike, WestJet has been allowing passengers traveling between July 30th and August 4th to make a one-time change or cancellation with no fees. For one baseball team in Regina, they're sitting on pins and needles as they try to make their way down to Nova Scotia for a Little League Canadian Championship.
5: Probably 90% of our team is booked on WestJet, so when talks started of a few weeks ago, we kind of all went into panic mode a little bit.
2: Savannah Matthews is with the North Regina Little League. The North Regina Major AAA All-Stars are set to fly out on Sunday, strike day. She says expensive backup flights on Air Canada are booked, but most families are waiting with bated breath to see what happens. A man in Saskatoon is dead, and police say he was murdered. Officers were called out to the 200 block of Avenue V South in the Pleasant Hill neighborhood yesterday, just before 7 p.m. They found the 24-year-old lying outside. He was taken to hospital but died a short time later. This is the city's eighth murder of the year. Meanwhile, police in Prince Albert are investigating a murder in that city. A 27-year-old woman was stabbed to death yesterday. Two teens, a 16-year-old boy and a 15-year-old girl, are now charged with second-degree murder. Yesterday, we told you Saskatchewan has seen a surge in impaired driving crashes, a 10-year high, over 100 last year alone. Case in point, a man drove his car into a slough east of Saskatoon on Highway 16. That was just after 3 this morning. When emergency crews got there, the driver was already sitting in waist-deep water and apparently showed obvious signs of impairment. The driver has since been charged. Yesterday, just before supper, Saskatoon police were called to a parking lot on 8th Street near the Wildwood Golf Course for a report of a possible impaired driver. When police got there, they approached the car, but the driver hit the gas and drove into a building. He refused a breathalyzer and was arrested. A 36-year-old man now faces charges. Stronger enforcement and new technology could play a key role in reducing impaired driving in Saskatchewan, according to MAD Canada. Tanya Hansen Pratt is the national president. She says she's applauding RCMP for taking impaired drivers off the road, but is also calling for tougher measures.
6: Saskatchewan recently introduced immediate roadside prohibition, so that program is really going to help supercharge Saskatchewan's alcohol-related deterrent effects.
2: She says the program is a way of removing impaired drivers from the road without having to put them through the criminal justice system. Chaos overseas is thousands.

0: Of migrants pour into a Spanish territory. Up to 60,000 migrants entered the area from Morocco. They've sent in three military platoons, a diving unit, a Navy vessel to help restore order. Three giant plastic rocks are at the center of Saskatoon's latest political debate. The fallout continues over a $300,000 set of three rocks the city of Saskatoon bought from a Calgary artist. Our Mia Holloway-Chuck is checking out one of the pieces of art.
1: I'm standing beside one of Saskatoon's most talked about rocks. So, unlike most rocks, this one actually comes with a nearly $300,000 conversation. I mean, it's solid enough. Now, the Canadian Taxpayers Federation says these three plastic rock sculptures are a waste of money and wants the city's public art funding policy to be scrapped. At Diefenbaker Park, I'm Mia Holloway-Chuck.
0: But Mayor Cynthia Block is defending the project, saying public art has been part of Saskatoon for years. The latest local news is as close as your phone. 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In Regina and southern Saskatchewan tonight, partly cloudy, a risk of a thunderstorm, local smoke, and a low of 16. Tomorrow, mainly sunny, hazy, and a high of 32. Sunday, sunny, and a high of 28. In Saskatoon and central Saskatchewan tonight, partly cloudy, a risk of a thunderstorm and a low of 14. Tomorrow, mainly sunny, hazy, and a high of 31. Sunday, sunny, windy, and a high of 25. It's 6:36. I'm Roman Hader.
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0: Tamara Cherry in for Evan Bray just today, folks, heading into the long weekend. And guess what? There is some big breaking news out of my home. Happy birthday to you. Happy Woo! Big happy birthday to my oldest. 12 years ago today, I became a mom for the first time. Amazing. And he poked his itty bitty little head out from the basement where he was having a sleepover with his friends last night. And as I was leaving and he looked around at all the decorations, his eyes wide and just such a, I'm going to say it, such a little cutie pie still at 12, even though that's probably not how he wants to be described on the radio. I love you. Thank you for making me a mom. And I look forward to celebrating later. All right. Now, some actual breaking news for you folks from Saskatchewan's Cameco this morning. Westinghouse Electric, that's the nuclear power giant that is co-owned by Cameco and Brookfield Renewable Partners, has filed for an initial public offering south of the border. The two companies bought Westinghouse for $7.9 billion in 2023, providing nuclear fuel, plant design, and maintenance services to utilities worldwide. They have not disclosed how many shares they will offer or at what price. But of course, this timing tracks with a surge of investment interest in nuclear energy, a surge that's been driven very largely by big tech's data center build out and the power demand that comes with it. It's a topic, obviously, we've been discussing quite a bit in recent weeks and months here in Saskatchewan. This is coming just on the heels of some other big nuclear news in Saskatchewan. The University of Saskatchewan just signed a 3-year agreement with the International Atomic Energy Agency in Vienna to become a Canadian hub for nuclear research, education, and training. So breaking news from Cameco today. We'll bring you more news as we get it throughout the day. We've got lots more to talk about today, but first it is time for the Big Talker.
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0: Well, the long weekend should be a time that we look forward to relaxing and going along our merry ways to wherever the long weekend may take us. But WestJet passengers are bracing for what could be a major disruption this weekend. The airline's flight attendants issued a 72-hour strike notice yesterday, and WestJet fired back with its own lockout notice. That means that a work stoppage could begin as early as Sunday at 12:01 a.m. our time. The union voted 99.4% in favor of strike action. So if you've got a WestJet flight booked in the next few days, you're probably wondering what happens now. Gabor Lukacs is the founder and president of Air Passenger Rights Advocacy Group. Gabor, thank you for joining us during what must be an incredibly busy time for you.
5: Good morning. It's great to be with you.
0: All right. So let's just start out with how likely is this strike? You know, we have this 99.4% strike vote. WestJet has already issued a lockout notice. How likely would you say it is that flights actually stop on Sunday?
5: It's hard to know. I don't have a crystal ball, but I would find it more likely that a strike will not take place than it will take place. It's slightly more likely. The reason I feel this way is because we have seen in the Air Canada strike last year that there was such a public support for the employees, and the employees were rightly defying the government attempt to legislate them back to work or force them back to work. So, in a way, I would say that WestJet management would be fools to force a strike in this mm-hmm. situation. It would not serve them well. It would result in a lot of public goodwill loss, further public goodwill loss, and I don't think it would be effective. I would expect the workers would just walk off the job and they won't be back on the job until there is actually a settlement on the table.
0: Well, I appreciate your optimism, and I'll be holding on to that for all air travelers this weekend, Gabor. But let's say that it does go through. WestJet is already canceling flights and the strike hasn't even started. Does that change, before we get into what could potentially happen Sunday, does that change passengers' rights?
5: Well, I mean, I'm not sure if they canceled any flights, actually, so far. Like, I know there was a report yesterday about it, but then it was corrected. So I don't know if actually there has been any flight cancellation so far. But there's an important difference between whether a flight is canceled before the strike is ongoing or after. Because if a flight is canceled before a strike is ongoing, then it is just a business decision by the airline, no different than canceling an undersold flight. And the airline has to provide cash compensation to the passengers, meals, accommodation, and, of course, rebooking on its own or competitor airlines. Next available flight rules. Once the strike is ongoing, then there are more nuanced approach needed because if you fly entirely within Canada, then Canada's broken passenger protection rules may bite you because all you are entitled then, once the strike is ongoing, is a rebooking, including on competitors. While if you're traveling internationally, you still have additional protection under international treaty called the Montreal Convention, which has the force of law in Canada. Under the Montreal Convention, they would still have to pay for your meals, accommodation, and for lost wages or missed events at a destination. But then it becomes more of a big difference between whether you are flying just within Canada or internationally.
0: If you're just joining us, I'm speaking with Gabor Lukacs, who is the founder and president of Air Passenger Rights, which is an advocacy group, and we're speaking about a potential WestJet strike that could be coming as soon as early Sunday morning. Gabor, you mentioned, you know, the responsibility of the airline to get you on the next available flight. If WestJet cancels your flight, can you simply demand to be put on an Air Canada flight or another carrier?
5: If WestJet cancels your flight, they have to rebook you on their own next available flight, departing within 9 or 48 hours, depending whether it is before the strike began or after the strike began. And if they have no such flight and they are unable to do so, then they have to put you on the next available flight of a competitor airline. But this doesn't mean that you have to wait 48 hours and sit on your hands. Once your flight is canceled, I would give 2-3 hours to WestJet to reprotect you, to send you a new booking which meets this requirement. And if they fail to do so, or if they offer you a booking on WestJet 1 week from your original travel date, then I would look at the Air Canada website. And if they have flights earlier, I would book the Air Canada flight on the basis WestJet's purported rebooking does not meet the legal requirements of their passenger protection regulations, and then send the bill to WestJet. I expect them to just ignore you or refuse to pay. That's unfortunately how WestJet has been behaving in the past. That's also why there are 2 class actions against WestJet in place. But once they refuse to pay, I would just serve them with small claims court papers and make them pay.
0: Gosh, I gotta say, Gabor, it sounds like such a headache. And I think you're triggering reactions in me from complaints that I have filed to airlines in the past, and going that back and forth, it can be quite daunting to people. So I wonder, first of all, I want to just break down what you said about whether your flight is canceled before or after there is a potential strike that happens. And thank you for correcting me on that. You're right. You're right. There was false information put out yesterday about some WestJet flights already being grounded, but that has been corrected. So can you just tell me, if there is a strike that happens on Sunday, how does that 48-hour rule change? Is it then they have 48 hours, they have 9 hours? What is it that they have after a strike is called?
5: So once a strike is called, if your flight is canceled then they have to rebook you on one of their own or partner airlines' next available flights, departing within 48 hours of your original departure time. Now, what that means, it doesn't mean that they can wait for many hours before they would actually rebook you. All it means is that whatever rebooking they offer has to meet that criteria. In terms of enforcing your rights, I understand why you have this kind of cringe reaction, oh my mm-hmm. God, but let me tell you this, and this is, I really hope that many listeners will take this to their heart, that we are facing this situation as a society, as passengers, because for years and years we have not done enough to enforce our rights. The rights have been there, they're still there. The APPR is quite broken, and yes, we should also, this would be a great opportunity to call up politicians and federal members of parliament and tell them we want meaningful passenger rights like they have in Europe, which the government is not implementing in any shape or form. But ultimately, even the rights that we do have, like under the Montreal Convention, we have to enforce them. And if we have the civil courage to enforce those rights and take those airlines to small claims court each and every time they break our rights, they're going to change, because it is going to become just too costly for them to keep breaking our rights. As long as only a handful of passengers complain and are willing to do something about it, nothing is going to change.
0: Well, I gotta say, Gabor, thanks to advocacy by yourself and some others, but really it's been you leading the charge on this in Canada. I feel like things are sort of starting to change. My parents had, I think it was an Air Canada flight that was canceled a few days ago. They filed for their compensation and they were approved within like a day or two. So I feel like that wouldn't have happened years ago before you really got onto the scene here. Tell me this, Gabor, if WestJet cancels your flight, if they offer you a refund instead of rebooking, should you take that? Is that the best?
5: Absolutely
0: is that
5: not.
0: The best? Okay, so tell me why not.
5: Absolutely not. Because if you agree to take a refund, then you forfeit your right to alternate transportation and to make all kind of claims for your expenses and so on caused by the delay that you incur. Then a refund means they give you back your money, you give back your tickets, you give you back your right to be transported, and then finding alternate transportation and its cost is on you, not on the airline anymore. So you bought a $400 WestJet ticket 6 months ago, they give you back $400, and then you will have to buy a last-minute Air Canada ticket for $2,000. So it's not a good deal.
0: So
5: I would refuse to a refund. I would tell them, I insist that you rebook me. I would record a phone call if it is a phone call or a record interaction at the airport. If they refuse to do so, you'd advise them. This refusal will be used against WestJet as evidence in court. If they hang up on you, great. There you got your answer. You just buy your Air Canada ticket, and you then bring it to the judge recording. Look, Your Honor, I have been trying to get WestJet to do what the law requires them to do. Here's the recording. They just hang up on me. They refuse to do it. They refuse to cooperate. Now I'm asking the court to order me compensation.
0: Okay, Gabor Lukacs, we just have 1 minute left. What are your top tips for anybody that might be facing this weekend? We've gone through the refund. In terms of documenting, what are some common mistakes or believing the airline's first answer? Anything you'd want to debunk right now as we head to the end of this interview?
5: Just don't believe what the airline is saying. Go to our website, airpassengerrights.ca. We have links to support everything that we are saying, and do your own research and stand your ground. Don't be a pushover.
0: All right. Passengerrights.ca. Thank you very much, Gabor Lukacs. I know it's a very busy time for you. We're going to go to a break right now, folks, but after the break, I'm going to read out some of Gabor's other top tips that he has shared over the years that I've taken note of. So Gabor Lukacs, thank you very much. And we'll be right back here on the Evan Bray Show. 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

0: to the show. If you are just joining us, I'm Tamara Cherry in for Evan Bray, and I was just in conversation with Gabor Lukacs, who is the best air passenger rights advocate around, I would say, in this country. He is the founder and president of the advocacy group Air Passenger Rights. And as we are staring down a possible WestJet flight stoppage, basically, due to a strike that could happen as early as 12:01 a.m. our time on Sunday, I want to go through some of Gabor's top tips. So, mistake number one, accepting a refund when they actually want to travel. So if you actually want to travel, this kills your right to rebooking. Mistake number two that you could make, not documenting. So if you don't take screenshots of available flights or have any records of conversations with the airline, this could be problematic. Mistake number three that a lot of passengers make, believing the airline's first answer. If WestJet says there's nothing we can do, Gabor says that's often not true. Passengers can escalate, file a complaint with the Canadian Transportation Agency, or, as he said in our conversation, go to small claims court. Mistake number four, not knowing the 48-hour rule for competitor rebooking. Folks, if you are flying this weekend, I would encourage you to go to airpassengerrights.ca. That's airpassengerrights.ca. So much helpful information on there. Speaking of travel, we are heading to Ontario after the break in conversation with a journalist whose work, I would say, played a large role in a lot of the laws around how wildlife is kept at different exhibits. We're going to get into that coming up here on The Evan Bray Show, 980 CJME and 650 CKOM.
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3: Saskatchewan uranium deposits, and especially the mining of them, can be talked about as tomorrow's power mined today. We mine a significant portion of the world's uranium, which is the foundation or fuel for basically all nuclear power. In fact, we mine about a quarter of all the world's uranium each year. This fuel is the backbone for nuclear power, and it's the basic building block and starting place for nuclear power. So when we mine uranium in Saskatchewan, we are actually mining the source for nuclear power. What we mine today becomes fuel, then eventually power. And this doesn't even touch our oil and gas production, which is another significant source of energy. But back to my original point. Saskatchewan's uranium deposits, and especially the mining of them, can be talked about as tomorrow's power mined today. And nuclear power is tomorrow's power. I'm Eric Anderson from CIMSA.
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9: Good evening, I'm Roman Hader. The search continues for a woman in the South Saskatchewan River. Ahead of a possible strike, WestJet starts grounding planes. And a Saskatchewan baseball team hopes those talks go to extra innings so they can get to a tournament out east. The search continues for a woman who reportedly went under the water in the South Saskatchewan River late this morning in Saskatoon. The fire department then sent out boats and divers while police had drones in the air. Saskatoon Fire Chief Doug Wiegren says that so far, that search has come up empty.
10: We are hopeful it's rescue, but it would be a recovery.
9: A sonar search is now expanding the area. WestJet and its flight attendants union are continuing their contract talks as the clock ticks closer to a possible strike. If a deal isn't reached by Sunday morning, either side could begin a work stoppage that would see hundreds of flights canceled during a long weekend in much of the country. WestJet customer Callie Adams, flying out from Toronto's Pearson Airport this morning, was hopeful her return flight wouldn't get canceled.
11: We're supposed to come back next Saturday. If we don't make it, then my work will be hearing from me on Monday morning.
9: Ahead of the potential strike, WestJet has been allowing passengers traveling between July 30th and August 4th to make a one-time change or cancellation with no fees. For one baseball team in Regina, they're sitting on pins and needles as they try to make their way down to Nova Scotia for a Little League Canadian Championship.
12: Probably 90% of our team is booked on WestJet, so when talks started of a few weeks ago, we kind of all went into panic mode a little bit.
9: Savannah Matthews is with the North Regina Little League. The North Regina Major AAA All-Stars are set to fly out on Sunday, strike day. She says expensive backup flights on Air Canada are booked, but most families are waiting with bated breath to see what happens. A man in Saskatoon is dead, and police say he was murdered. Officers were called out to the 200 block of Avenue V South in the Pleasant Hill neighborhood yesterday, just before 7 p.m. They found the 24-year-old lying outside. He was taken to hospital but died a short time later. This is the city's eighth murder of the year. Meanwhile, police in Prince Albert are investigating a murder in that city. A 27-year-old woman was stabbed to death yesterday. Two teens, a 16-year-old boy and a 15-year-old girl, are now charged with second-degree murder. Yesterday, we told you Saskatchewan has seen a surge in impaired driving crashes, a 10-year high, over 100 last year alone. Case in point, a man drove his car into a slough east of Saskatoon on Highway 16. That was just after 3 this morning. When emergency crews got there, the driver was already sitting in waist-deep water and apparently showed obvious signs of impairment. The driver has since been charged. Yesterday, just before supper, Saskatoon police were called to a parking lot on 8th Street near the Wildwood Golf Course for a report of a possible impaired driver. When police got there, they approached the car, but the driver hit the gas and drove into a building. He refused a breathalyzer and was arrested. A 36-year-old man now faces charges. Stronger enforcement and new technology could play a key role in reducing impaired driving in Saskatchewan, according to MAD Canada. Tanya Hansen Pratt is the national president. She says she's applauding RCMP for taking impaired drivers off the road, but is also calling for tougher measures.
13: Saskatchewan recently introduced immediate roadside prohibition, so that program is really going to help supercharge Saskatchewan's alcohol-related deterrent effects.
9: She says the program is a way of removing impaired drivers from the road without having to put them through the criminal justice system. Chaos overseas as thousands of migrants pour into a Spanish territory. Up to 60,000 migrants entered the area from Morocco. They've sent in three military platoons, a diving unit, a Navy vessel to help restore order. Three giant plastic rocks are at the center of Saskatoon's latest political debate. The fallout continues over a $300,000 set of three rocks the city of Saskatoon bought from a Calgary artist. Our Mia Holloway-Chuck is checking out one of the pieces of art.
14: I'm standing beside one of Saskatoon's most talked about rocks. So unlike most rocks, this one actually comes with a nearly $300,000 conversation. I mean, it's solid enough. Now, the Canadian Taxpayers Federation says these three plastic rock sculptures are a waste of money and wants the city's public art funding policy to be scrapped. At Diefenbaker Park, I'm Mia Holloway-Chuck.
9: But Mayor Cynthia Block is defending the project, saying public art has been part of Saskatoon for years. The latest local news is as close as your phone. 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In Regina and southern Saskatchewan tonight, partly cloudy, a risk of a thunderstorm, local smoke and a low of 16. Tomorrow, mainly sunny, hazy and a high of 32. Sunday, sunny and a high of 28. In Saskatoon and central Saskatchewan tonight, partly cloudy, a risk of a thunderstorm and a low of 14. Tomorrow, mainly sunny, hazy and a high of 31. Sunday, sunny, windy and a high of 25. 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

0: You just make me want to dance. I got serious things to talk about, Frank, including this next segment. If you grew up in Ontario, if you've driven through Ontario, or if you ever took a family to Niagara Falls, you have probably heard this jingle. Everyone loves Marineland. And I apologize if that's going to be your new earworm heading into the long weekend. Well, my next guest has been a thorn in the side of Marineland for a good many years. He is an award-winning journalist whose work reporting on the park not only got him banned from the park at one point, but helped spark provincial and federal law changes that ultimately led to where we are now.
1: Six of the closed Niagara Falls amusement park's beluga whales, which can weigh over 1,000 pounds, have been lifted out of the tanks, loaded into trucks, and arrived at their new homes in the United States.
0: That was a news report from Buffalo, New York last week. Marineland has been closed for nearly 2 years, but a number of belugas and dolphins remained. Joining me now to walk us through this story and the lessons we should be taking with us as we pick and choose which attractions we want to visit this summer is Canadian press reporter Liam Casey. Liam, welcome to Saskatchewan.
2: Thanks for having me on, Samara. I appreciate it.
0: Okay, Liam, I know you were there last week when those belugas were lifted out of their tanks, but if we could go back further first, take us back to the beginning, because when you're not covering the Ontario government, which I believe is your actual beat, you've been digging into Marineland for what, 15 years? For our listeners who have never been there, could you start out by painting a picture of what the park looked like and why you started reporting on it?
2: Sure. So the Marineland started in 1961. It kind of grew quickly and became one of the preeminent marine parks around the world. Back then in the, 60s, and I think in the 70s, 80s, 90s, they had, several killer whales, and they were like huge attractions. Millions and millions of people visited Marineland every single year. And it was the biggest tourist attraction in Canada, for a long time. And in 2011, I just started working at the Toronto Star and got assigned to cover Marineland after our justice reporter did a story about this odd custody battle over a killer whale between SeaWorld and Marineland. And so I was assigned to go down and just kind of dig into the court files and come back with a story. And so I came back with a story kind of about the whale trade and sort of the ins and outs of this court case, which Marineland lost, and they lost this SeaWorld whale that they ended up moving back in 2011. Then a year later, I started to hear some things, and another colleague of mine independently started to hear some things about, maybe not great stuff happening for the animals there. And eventually my colleague Linda Diebel published a big piece about some of the struggles from the seals and sea lions, which was largely due to some water problems that they were having at the park, and it was leaving some skin issues and some eye issues. And a bunch of whistleblowers kind of came forward and went public, and then I kind of soon joined the fray, and we had, I want to say, about an 8-month kind of investigation with a number of articles about a number of different issues there. Marineland has sort of long said they take better care of their animals, than even humans. And they sort of maintain, they were doing their best, and that, no animals were sort of harmed. This kind of, snowballed into, doing a few stories kind of every year, when I would, more people would kind of either quit the park or feed me information from inside the park about what was going on there. So I just felt like I should kind of keep tabs on it. Nobody else seemed to be. And, these were sort of a very big collection of animals. I think at its peak, they had 54 belugas, by far the most captive collection of belugas in the entire world.
0: I mean, that's a big park, but how do you fit 54 belugas in addition to everything else like that? What does that say in and of itself, that number, about the conditions that these belugas were living in?
2: Well, it was hard to get information, right? Because this is sort of the one challenge with covering it, is that the government you know, who was supposed to be there and was there to check on the welfare of the animals. The government wasn't talking, Marineland wasn't talking, so it's a bit of a challenge. But yeah, the commissions, they've kind of struggled in cycles with their water. And meantime, laws were starting to change kind of as a result of some of this reporting. And it led to this 2019 federal law that banned whale and dolphin captivity.
0: Mm-hmm.
2: They grandfathered in Marineland, but they also banned breeding. So Marineland had to separate their males and females.
0: Mm.
2: So they kind of had to, they split up some family kind of units because of that.
0: Mm.
2: And so Marineland tells me now that, you know, that led to a lot of problems, including several deaths were kind of stress related.
0: Mm.
2: And even some whales attacking another whale that happened last summer.
0: Wow.
2: And so they kind of, they sort of blame the law on this.
0: Mm-hmm.
2: Part of that, the one thing that the law did not contemplate is kind of what to do at the end of days.
0: Yeah.
2: Which is where we are now. And it's a bit of a, it's a bit of a mess.
0: Mm-hmm.
2: And so
0: I want to get into that mess because, like I said, and if you're just joining us, I'm speaking with Canadian press reporter Liam Casey about Marineland, on which he's reported for the past 15 years or so. Liam, as I said earlier, as I was introducing this, Marineland's been closed for about 2 years, and yet there were all of these belugas still there. There still are some. There were the six that were transported to the U.S. last week, but there are 24 more still there, plus I believe plus four dolphins. So why were these still there? I know there were talks about potentially euthanizing them and then they end up getting shipped, but talk to us about why those animals are still there and what we've seen transpire in recent weeks and months.
2: Sure. So what my understanding is that so Marineland's founder and owner and kind of visionary John Holler died in 2018.
0: Mm.
2: So that combined with the law, you know, they sort of realized the end was coming at some point. John Holler's wife took over, but she passed in 2024. Mm. Prior to that, she had put the park up for sale. And the park had a deal with this aquarium in China named Chimelong Ocean Kingdom,
0: mm-hmm.
2: which has the Guinness World Record for the biggest tank in the world, and it's relatively new. I think it's built in 2014.
0: Mm-hmm.
2: So they, Marineland had a deal with Chimelong, and they would take all the whales. But last fall, Marineland applied for a export permit,
0: mm-hmm.
2: to the feds, and the federal government kind of pinned it hard and then eventually denied that request.
0: Hmm.
2: So the fisheries minister, Joanne Thompson, basically said it wasn't in the best interest of the whales because China didn't have a similar sort of law to Canada's 2019 law,
0: hmm.
2: that also, which I failed to mention earlier, banned performances.
0: Hmm.
2: So that kind of threw a giant wrench into Marineland's plans. Because there's just not that many places, really, you could send 30 whales,
0: mm-hmm.
2: like anywhere in the world. So Marineland scrambled. They reached out to a bunch of American aquariums who have since kind of come together to take all these whales. Mm-hmm. And they're kind of going to be divvied up to in the five different parks, four of them in the States and then one in Spain, just to be able to handle this many whales.
0: Hmm.
2: Moving at kind of one time. It's believed to be the biggest kind of whale, coordinated whale move sort of in the world's kind of history.
0: And these parks, I guess, will not have shows. The whales won't be performing.
2: I don't know that. There's nothing in the there's nothing in the export permits that prevent these parks from doing it.
0: Interesting.
2: It is interesting. I don't know if there was really any other option. Like, there's just not too many places, like I said, that you could send this number of whales.
0: Jeez. So Liam, like, I played that news clip earlier of these belugas being lifted out of their pools. You were actually there. How does this happen? Like, how do you move all these whales from our side of the border to south of the border? Tell us about what you saw last week and what is still to come from this saga.
2: Sure. So it was, I got to say, it was pretty fascinating. So we go there and they moved six of them. There was four females and two males. So they're two separate pools. They kind of start in one pool and then move to the other. And there was a lot of people. There must have been a dozen whale trainers kind of in the pool to kind of corral these guys. And what they do is there's sort of a shallow part of these two tanks where they can usually, you know, if they want to do some medical checks on them or whatever. And so they drop the water down. So the whale is still swimming, but, like, you know, the trainers can get in and it might be maybe up to their hips or a little lower. And they're able to kind of corral. They corralled one we saw with sort of a net, kind of just threw a net over it. Mm. And then there's a crane right beside the pool. The crane has this custom-made sling on the bottom that kind of looks like a blanket, but it's got holes cut out for its flippers. So they kind of guide it into the sling that is, you know, in the water.
0: Mm-hmm.
2: And then they just kind of hoist it out very, very slow. Like, it's a very slow kind of lift.
0: Mm-hmm.
2: And, you know, some of the whales didn't love it, and they were kind of thrashing around, and some of the other whales were fine.
0: Mm.
2: And then what they do is they had these two giant tanks on three different transport trucks.
0: Mm-hmm.
2: And these tanks had a layer of kind of foam, almost like you'd put on, you know, your mattress,
0: mm-hmm.
2: at the bottom, and then they fill it with, you know, with water to a certain level. They kind of slowly lower the whale in, and so it's in water. It's not submerged, so it can kind of breathe. And the whale trainers and some of these people, they're clipped to the side of these tanks.
0: Wow.
2: So they will ride basically in the back of a transport truck, clipped to these tanks, so they make sure the whales are doing okay.
0: Wow.
2: So what they did on that, so that process started, I think, around 4 p.m. And by 8 p.m., they had all six whales kind of loaded in the trucks.
0: Mm-hmm.
2: And then they took off in this fairly large convoy with like a police escort that drove from Marineland, I think about 2.5 hours to Toronto Pearson Airport,
0: mm-hmm.
2: where they were, those same tanks were then loaded on to a 777 cargo jet.
0: Wow.
2: And then they took off. And what Marineland was telling me is, you know, they need to be careful about inclines and declines for those tanks because the whales can move.
0: Mm-hmm.
2: And so they don't want it too steep, you know. So they had to be careful about where they were driving. They had to make sure there was no... especially some of the bridges, they had to make sure, you know, it wasn't too steep to go up and down. Same thing with the airline, with the plane. It's sort of a, you know, not a crazy high takeoff and a kind of long, slow descent.
0: Mm-hmm.
2: So then they flew to Chicago. They dropped off four of the female belugas. And so then that process was done in reverse. Basically, those tanks go back onto the transport trucks and then headed to Shedd Aquarium in Chicago.
0: Mm.
2: And then two others then that were still on the plane, they then went on to SeaWorld in San Antonio. And same thing there. And there's some interesting videos coming out of surprised people who see...
0: Oh, wow.
2: Who see the workers, you know, strapped into the tank on the highway.
0: Well, I was just going to say, you're reminding me of like driving along Saskatchewan highways and telling my kids, look at the pigs next to us, guys. Look at the pigs in the back of the truck. Liam, we're almost out of time here, but I need to ask you, as somebody who has covered this story for so many years, whose reporting helped lead to the law that banned keeping whales and dolphins in captivity in Canada. When you see these belugas being airlifted out and moved on to Pearson, all of this stuff, what does that feel like as a journalist?
2: Well, it's been a long time, and, you know, you kind of want to finish what you started. So for me, journalistically, you know, I want to be there kind of right up to the end, and hopefully I'll be invited back in, you know, for the final move. You know, the country has decided that it doesn't want whale and dolphin captivity anymore,
0: mm-hmm.
2: you know, through this kind of federal law, which wasn't really challenged too much by any other political parties. You know, and we're seeing these laws kind of change in other countries too.
0: Mm-hmm.
2: But, you know, it's also thriving. The industry is still thriving in many parts of the states, and it's also kind of being lifted up in China and places like that. Mm-hmm. You know, so I basically just wanted to let people know what was happening inside,
0: mm-hmm.
2: you know.
0: Mm-hmm.
2: And there's a lot of these kind of closed worlds, and I just felt like the public should know what's happening, especially with these animals, mm-hmm. and especially because, you know, these are Canada's last captive whales and dolphins, mm-hmm. you know, and I just felt like people should know what's happening mm-hmm. inside, and then they can make their own decisions.
0: Liam, you have done such an amazing job helping us understand what has happened over the years, and I imagine this must have been bittersweet for you, because, as you said, there's still such a market for this, and hence why these belugas are heading probably to the places that they are. We have to end it there, unfortunately, but I know there's so much more to come. So if you'll let me bug you again, I'm going to bug you again next time I'm on so we can keep this story going. Okay, Canadian press reporter Liam Casey, thank you so much, and enjoy your long weekend, hopefully.
2: Thanks, Tamara.
0: Journalism never stops, folks. They don't get real breaks. All right, we've got more coming up after the break. I want to hear from you. Do you think marine parks and animal attractions still have a place, or has that time passed? Give us a call. Send us a text message, 1-877-332-8255 on 980 CJME and 650 CKOM.
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0: creatures. Humans are awful. Ugh, we really can be, can't we, Ron?
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2: Good evening, I'm Jacob Bamauer. All eyes are on WestJet as it has started parking its Boeing 737s ahead of a possible flight attendant strike. No flights from Regina or Saskatoon have been disrupted yet, but cancellations are expected over the next few days. The strike could begin Sunday morning. It's fair season in the province's two biggest cities. Regina police responded to one fight and five calls involving intoxicated people during the first 2 days of the Queen City X. Nine missing children were safely reunited with their families. Meanwhile, more than 23,000 people attended opening day at the Saskatoon X, which ended with Theory of a Dead Man taking the stage. Saskatoon police are investigating the city's eighth homicide of the year. A 24-year-old man was found outside in the Pleasant Hill neighborhood Thursday evening and later died in hospital. An autopsy is planned for next week. And friends and family, remember 27-year-old Dana Gauthier as someone who loved to joke around and help others. Two youth are charged with second-degree murder in her death in Prince Albert. They're due in court Tuesday. Gauthier's murder is the first homicide the city has had this year. Your Saskatchewan Day weekend weather in Regina and southern Saskatchewan. Today, mainly sunny, a high of 31. Tonight, clouds and at a low of 16. Then on Saturday, sunny and 32. In Saskatoon and central Saskatchewan, today, mainly sunny and a high of 29. Tonight, cloudy with a low of 14. Then on Saturday, sunny and 31. For news anytime, go to cjme.com and ckom.com. I'm Jacob Bamhauer.
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7: We need more people educated to pay for education. 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Here's the statement again. We need more people educated to pay for education. 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Now, a lot of these jobs require educated people. 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

0: last few weeks, we have, many of us have been following the story of an 11-year-old boy with autism who went missing in Calgary, and we've been following it very closely. But unfortunately, on Wednesday night, we learned that his story ended in tragedy. That little boy went missing on July 16th, and he was found on Wednesday. It sparked a number of conversations in our newsroom, like, how can we keep these vulnerable children safe? Does Saskatchewan have enough safeguards in place? Do families have enough resources? And while every situation is, of course, different, there are broader lessons about awareness, education, and the safeguards communities have in place. Joining us now to talk about autism safety and support here in Saskatchewan is Alex Scott, the Family Programs Director with Autism Services of Saskatoon. Alex, welcome to the Evan Bray Show.
1: Thank you very much for having me.
0: It's been a really difficult story. My heart absolutely goes out to the family members and first responders over in Calgary. But I wonder, Alex, to zoom out a bit, when tragedies like this one happen, what sort of conversations are you having within your own organization? What does it spark for you? What lessons can be learned? Those sorts of things.
1: I mean, the lessons that can be learned is that we are working with a vulnerable population, and every child that we work with is completely different from the other child. So it's really just awareness and learning about how each of these children operate day to day, what their triggers might be, how they navigate their environment. And it's up to us as professionals to just put those preventative measures in place, so we can just ensure that the integrity and safety of our program is upheld.
0: What sort of preventative measures are you referring to in particular?
1: I mean, I can speak from myself on this one. We offer 7 weeks of summer day camps every year, and our team is in the field right now, actually. And I actually did bring this up in conversation that, you know what, when we're out in the community, we have to have all eyes on our children and make sure that we're scanning our environment and really being aware of each personal profile, so we can prevent tragedies from happening.
0: Mm-hmm. Alex, there have been a few cases of young people with autism going missing in the province lately. Thankfully, they were all returned home safely. Are there gaps in Saskatchewan's approach to protecting vulnerable people on the spectrum?
1: I don't know about gaps. I mean, we have the Saskatoon Search and Rescue. We have a dedicated police service and a very knowledgeable autism industry. I think it's just a matter of ensuring that these safeguards are always in place no matter where we are out in the community. And really leaning into that awareness piece and sort of promoting our messaging and ensuring that when someone goes missing that the entire community knows where this kid could be and what their triggers might be as they're trying to navigate that.
0: Mm-hmm. If you're just joining us, I'm Tamara Cherry in for Evan Bray just today, and I'm speaking with Alex Scott, who's the Family Programs Director with the Autism Services of Saskatoon. And Alex, I wonder, you know, could the province or police services invest in other systems? You know, some are calling for a new alert system, for example, when vulnerable people go missing. Is that sort of thing needed? Do we have that or anything like that here?
1: I mean, when I get the notifications on my phone, it's pretty standardized. I think when a vulnerable person does go missing, it would be a major benefit to really clarify that they are a vulnerable person or maybe they are on the autism spectrum. And that way the community has a bit more knowledge about the situation and can be a bit more innovative in their search as well.
0: So let's just say that there is an alert that goes out about a child who is missing and that the police do tell us that this is an autistic child. What should that put in the minds of just listeners who might not have someone who's living on the spectrum in their own network?
1: That they might not know where to go if they're missing. So, I mean, in the case in Calgary, he went down to the Deerfoot Trail and there was some exploration involved. So it's always anticipating the most unpredictable places to look for because these kids have a mind of their own in some instances and they might not know how to navigate their environment. So they look for what might appear to be comfortable and sometimes that doesn't work out from a safety perspective.
0: How important is education and informing people about others who are living on the spectrum? We're having this conversation now, as we unfortunately do, because of a tragedy that happened. This is something that we're guilty of all the time in various newsrooms across this country. But what sort of education and informing of people should be happening between these tragedies? Is awareness and representation equally important? Or would you like to see more of this talked about in schools and in other venues?
1: I mean, I would love to see interest in our entire community, whether they're involved in this type of industry or not. Autism Services does a really diligent job on ensuring that we're reaching out to the community and that we are accessible to make community presentations, to have awareness messaging out there, and just trying to, we want people to care and we want people to tap into our industry because we have so many knowledgeable people here that can help clarify situations and create their own safety net within their own work culture as well.
0: When you say clarify situations, I mean, what comes to mind for me is that there's a lot of misconceptions out there about people who are living with autism. Are there any myths that you would like to debunk, or anything that you would love for the top points that you'd like for people to hear who are listening to the segment right now?
1: That
0: particularly when it comes to caring for those most vulnerable among us.
1: Of course. I mean, when you're caring for someone, you need to know the ins and outs of their profile. You need to know what their interests are, what their triggers are. You can't put autism in a box. It's impossible. They call it a spectrum because you can land on that spectrum from one end to the other, and every child is so unique, and professionals and families need to navigate that and just make sure that all of these safeguards and levels of success are implemented into their day-to-day routines.
0: Alex, we just got a minute left, but we've got a couple people texting in asking and commenting and saying that they feel that children with autism or any vulnerable people potentially should be wearing some sort of tracking device or have it on them. Do you have thoughts on that?
1: I mean, I think that's a case-by-case situation. It might be a good idea if the family and the professional support it, and there is a true safety concern, but I don't think I would be one to implement it across the board because, again, you can't just assume that someone on the autism spectrum is just going to operate in an unsafe manner all
0: exactly.
1: the time.
0: Like, it is a spectrum. We call it a spectrum for a reason. Like you said, you can't put autism in a box. All right, Alex Scott, we have to end it there, but thank you so much for your time today.
1: Thanks for having me today.
0: All right, Alex Scott is the Family Programs Director with the Autism Services of Saskatoon. A really important conversation, obviously one we're having in light of a tragedy that happened this week in Calgary, but something that we should be, you know, should be top of mind all year round. Coming up after the break, you may have noticed that if you've gone from beef to chicken because you're trying to save some money, maybe you're moving from chicken to pork because chicken is pretty expensive these days. We're going to speak with a food economics professor about why and hear what his tips are for how you can make your way through the meat aisle at the grocery store this weekend. I'm Tamara Cherry, filling in for Evan Bray this week on this day, not this week, just today, folks. 650 CKOM and 980 CJME.
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0: a conversation with Murray Wood this morning, and he was telling me about a dinner he put together with a nice dry rub earlier this week. It wasn't a steak. It wasn't chicken. It was pork chops, which was out of the usual, apparently, for the Wood family. And why might that be? Well, you might have an idea. We've seen chicken prices come up lately. This has been the long been the go-to to affordable protein, the thing that many of us reach for when beef gets too expensive or our family doctor tells us to lighten up on the red meat. But if you've been to the grocery store lately, you've probably noticed the chicken ain't cheap. Prices are up, supply is tight, and it seems as though there's no relief in sight. Mike Van Massau is a food economics professor at the University of Guelph, and he joins us now to walk us through all things chicken. Mike, welcome to Saskatchewan.
1: Well, thanks for having me.
0: You were just telling me off air that you are a Manitoban, so we've agreed to not talk football, right?
1: Exactly. Yeah. we'll leave it there.
0: Okay. All right. So, Mike, what is going on with chicken? How much more are Canadians paying for chicken right now compared to last year at this time?
1: Well, we've seen an increase in the price of chicken in the range of 4% over the last year. It's a bit of a two-edged reason. The first is we're eating more chicken. We like protein. Protein is cool. While other proteins have gone up a lot in price and we're still eating them, we are eating more chicken. And on the supply side, it's taken a while for us to respond. And part of that is an input story. We get about 20% of our broiler chicks from the U.S., and they have been in tight supply, partly because of avian influenza.
0: Right.
1: Another AI term. So because there's fewer chicks, that means fewer chickens, and that means less chicken available for us. So at a time when demand is up, supply is down, and that means prices go up.
0: Okay, so let's talk about supply management. Canada has supply management for chicken, a system where production is controlled to match demand. Why is it not working in this case?
1: Well, it's not working not because of the way we're allocating quota. It's not working because we have a shortage of chicks. So if a farmer is allowed to produce X amount of chicken and he gets 10% fewer chicks, he can't produce all those X amount of chickens. So this isn't necessarily a supply management problem. It is a chick supply problem. So the industry is attempting to respond to growth, and we've seen growth in quota over the last number of years. But both quantity and quality of chicks have meant that we've gotten less chicken to market weight. So this is more of a supply chain problem than a chick quality problem than it is a supply management problem.
0: All right. If you're just joining us, I'm talking chicken prices, and they seem to be up with Mike Van Massau, who is a food economics professor at the University of Guelph. Excuse me, Mike Van Massau. So we've got this so-called protein trifecta, Mike: beef, chicken, and pork. How do the prices of one impact the prices of the others?
1: Well, as prices go up, demand changes. And so we know that pork prices have gone up a bunch, and beef prices have gone up a bunch, and that sort of pulled demand to some of the other protein products. Just like you said, your friend cooked pork chops earlier in the week, and mm-hmm. so we see as prices go up, we do some substitution. We also see within category substitution. So if we look at last month, we saw chicken prices up a little bit, but that was largely driven by a significant increase in chicken thigh prices. And actually, we saw a decrease in chicken breast prices. Now, every chicken we have has two breasts and two thighs. And so we have this relative demand change. People trade down. Thighs have traditionally been cheaper. And because the demand has gone up for those, the price goes up for those, and demand has gone down for breasts, we've seen the price go down. And we saw the same thing in the beef industry. Over the last year, we saw the price of ground beef go up more than the premium cuts because people switched more to ground beef. Now, We saw that reversed a little bit this summer because we like to put steaks on the barbecue. So the relative demand for steaks has gone up and ground beef has gone down. So steak prices have gone up more than other beef.
0: Isn't that interesting? You know, I send my husband to the grocery store and we have chicken on our list, I always make a little note there for him, like breast or thighs, whichever is on sale or whichever is cheaper this week. So that's a really interesting explanation. Okay, so we're in Saskatchewan, Mike. We grow and raise a lot of what Canada eats. Are we feeling this differently here than other parts of the country?
1: From a grocery perspective, I would say there are some regional differences, but largely we're all feeling the same thing. Beef prices are up. Fresh vegetable prices were up over the winter because of Canadian dollar and because of some production issues. So we're feeling it at the grocery store kind of universally. If you're a Saskatchewan beef producer, prices are up because of lower supply. So things are good. We've also seen pork prices go up. And so from a producer perspective, some of these higher prices and higher demand is a good thing, but I think pretty much universally we're feeling it at the grocery store.
0: We've just got a minute left, Mike. When do chicken prices come down? What do you think?
1: Well, I think it's going to take a while to catch up, right? You don't just snap your fingers and produce more chicks. You have to have breeders that are chicks themselves and then grow and start laying eggs. But I think because of the life cycle of chickens is relatively short as compared to beef, we should start seeing some recovery within, 6 months or a year.
0: All right. Husband, if you're listening to this, pork chops on the barbecue this weekend. And after we buy a lot of those, then maybe we'll get some cheaper chicken thighs or some chicken breast. Mike Von Massow, food economics professor at the University of Guelph. Thanks for helping us understand what is going on at the grocery store, Mike. Have a great weekend.
1: Thanks for having me. Have a great weekend, too.
0: Thank you. All right, folks, coming up after the show, after the break here, Bugs and Hugs, 1-877-332-8255 with all your Bugs and Hugs on 650 CKOM and 980 CJME.
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9: Good evening, I'm Roman Hadar. The search continues for a woman in the South Saskatchewan River. Ahead of a possible strike, WestJet starts grounding planes. And a Saskatchewan baseball team hopes those talks go to extra innings so they can get to a tournament out east. The search continues for a woman who reportedly went under the water in the South Saskatchewan River late this morning in Saskatoon. The fire department then sent out boats and divers while police had drones in the air. Saskatoon Fire Chief Doug Wiegren says that so far, that search has come up empty.
10: We are hopeful it's rescue, but it would be a recovery.
9: A sonar search is now expanding the area. WestJet and its flight attendants union are continuing their contract talks as the clock ticks closer to a possible strike. If a deal isn't reached by Sunday morning, either side could begin a work stoppage that would see hundreds of flights canceled during a long weekend in much of the country. WestJet customer Callie Adams, flying out from Toronto's Pearson Airport this morning, was hopeful her return flight wouldn't get canceled.
11: We're supposed to come back next Saturday. If we don't make it, then my work will be hearing from me on Monday morning.
9: Ahead of the potential strike, WestJet has been allowing passengers traveling between July 30th and August 4th to make a one-time change or cancellation with no fees. For one baseball team in Regina, they're sitting on pins and needles as they try to make their way down to Nova Scotia for a Little League Canadian Championship.
12: Probably 90% of our team is booked on WestJet, so when talks started of a few weeks ago, we kind of all went into panic mode a little bit.
9: Savannah Matthews is with the North Regina Little League. The North Regina Major AAA All-Stars are set to fly out on Sunday, strike day. She says expensive backup flights on Air Canada are booked, but most families are waiting with bated breath to see what happens. A man in Saskatoon is dead, and police say he was murdered. Officers were called out to the 200 block of Avenue V South in the Pleasant Hill neighborhood yesterday, just before 7 p.m. They found the 24-year-old lying outside. He was taken to hospital but died a short time later. This is the city's eighth murder of the year. Meanwhile, police in Prince Albert are investigating a murder in that city. A 27-year-old woman was stabbed to death yesterday. Two teens, a 16-year-old boy and a 15-year-old girl, are now charged with second-degree murder. Yesterday, we told you Saskatchewan has seen a surge in impaired driving crashes, a 10-year high, over 100 last year alone. Case in point, a man drove his car into a slough east of Saskatoon on Highway 16. That was just after 3 this morning. When emergency crews got there, the driver was already sitting in waist-deep water and apparently showed obvious signs of impairment. The driver has since been charged. Yesterday, just before supper, Saskatoon police were called to a parking lot on 8th Street near the Wildwood Golf Course for a report of a possible impaired driver. When police got there, they approached the car, but the driver hit the gas and drove into a building. He refused a breathalyzer and was arrested. A 36-year-old man now faces charges. Stronger enforcement and new technology could play a key role in reducing impaired driving in Saskatchewan, according to MAD Canada. Tanya Hansen Pratt is the national president. She says she's applauding RCMP for taking impaired drivers off the road, but is also calling for tougher measures.
13: Saskatchewan recently introduced immediate roadside prohibition, so that program is really going to help supercharge Saskatchewan's alcohol-related deterrent effects.
9: She says the program is a way of removing impaired drivers from the road without having to put them through the criminal justice system. Chaos overseas as thousands of migrants pour into a Spanish territory. Up to 60,000 migrants entered the area from Morocco. They've sent in 3 military platoons, a diving unit, a Navy vessel to help restore order. 3 giant plastic rocks are at the center of Saskatoon's latest political debate. The fallout continues over a $300,000 set of 3 rocks the city of Saskatoon bought from a Calgary artist. Our Mia Holloway-Chuck is checking out one of the pieces of art.
14: I'm standing beside one of Saskatoon's most talked about rocks. So, unlike most rocks, this one actually comes with a nearly $300,000 conversation. I mean, it's solid enough. Now, the Canadian Taxpayers Federation says these three plastic rock sculptures are a waste of money and wants the city's public art funding policy to be scrapped. At Diefenbaker Park, I'm Mia Holowaychuk.
9: But Mayor Cynthia Block is defending the project, saying public art has been part of Saskatoon for years. The latest local news is as close as your phone. 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In Regina and southern Saskatchewan tonight, partly cloudy, a risk of a thunderstorm, local smoke and a low of 16. Tomorrow, mainly sunny, hazy and a high of 32. Sunday, sunny and a high of 28. In Saskatoon and central Saskatchewan tonight, partly cloudy, a risk of a thunderstorm and a low of 14. Tomorrow, mainly sunny, hazy and a high of 31. Sunday, sunny, windy and a high of 25. 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
0: Welcome back to the Evan Bray Show. I am Tamara Cherry in for Evan for just one day for today, leading into the long weekend. And I'm going to get this started off giving a hug to all of you listeners who are tuning in today. It's always such a joy to see your text messages and get your phone calls while I'm filling in for Evan. And especially in this segment, Bugs and Hugs, 1-877-332-8255. What is bugging you this week, folks? Who do you want to send a hug out to this week? Give me a call, 1-877-332-8255. If you were joining us at the top of the show, then you might have heard it is my oldest son's birthday today, and I am sending a big hug to him today, hoping that he had a reasonable amount of sleep last night at his sleepover so we can enjoy all the festivities. We're going to be doing some all-you-can-eat sushi for lunch. We are doing some mini golfing. After that, we are going to the Spider-Man. Frank's asking if he can come. Frank, I wish you could, but it's a maximum of five people. This is why, well, they say five adults, so we're two adults and three kids, so I don't know. But unfortunately, we have to leave our dog at home. And then we're going to the Spider-Man movie tonight. My son has also recently discovered the joys of Houston Pizza Garden Salad with their house dressing. And he has requested that for his birthday dinner. So he is having salad for his birthday dinner. Give me a call, 1-877-332-8255 with all of your bugs and hugs. I also want to send a hug out to anybody who's flying WestJet this weekend, because I know you've got to be feeling, not just this weekend, but you've got to be feeling some anxiety if you have any WestJet flights coming up over the next week or so. Because, of course, there is a potential strike action that could be happening with WestJet workers walking off the job as early as 12:01 a.m. our time on Sunday. So, folks, if you are in that crowd of anxious passengers, again, I'm going to tell you to go to airpassengerrights.ca, airpassengerrights.ca. We had the founder of the Air Passenger Rights Advocacy Group, Gabor Lukacs, on with us today. And you know what? While I'm at it, let's send a hug out to Gabor, because my God, that man is a busy man when it comes to strike actions and whatnot. But he does this stuff, folks, as a volunteer, and because he really wants the best for you as air travelers. He has fought various airlines and won on dozens of issues in the past, and he has many, many great tips for everybody there. I would also like to send a hug out to some folks up in Prince Albert. There was a Prince Albert area teen named Arabelle who died back in 2023 from complications due to COVID-19. And her grandparents, Valerie and Chuck, have done some amazing work in her honor over the years. And next week on August 8th, there's going to be baby goat yoga happening. This is the baby goat yoga fundraiser, with all proceeds being donated to Boreal Healthcare Foundation's Equip the Vic campaign in memory of their granddaughter, Arabelle. So, folks, head out for some baby yoga. I mean, does this even need to be for a fundraiser? Baby goats, I'm there. Except I can't be in Prince Albert next week, unfortunately. But maybe you can be. If you want more information on that, you can head to the Prince Albert Events Facebook page. I'm heading to the phone lines now with Harold calling in from Regina. Harold, you got a bug or a hug today?
20: You know, I got a bug. I have 475 newcomers in my iPhone, so nobody can accuse me of being a racist. But these people that come into our country from Iran and India and can drive 6 months without on their license, they need a bit of an update. And I've just talked to a gal. She's been a driver trainer for years. And she said the biggest problem is these people that come and the rules are different in their countries. Mm-hmm. So I went to SDI and they said, well, Canadians are bad drivers too. And that's true.
0: Absolutely.
20: But I really would want, and we have two trainers. They aren't registered or anything. And they do this. And it was so helpful for them to get to know our rules. So I'm kind of bugged that SGI is not listening, and we should give those people an opportunity to get trained in the Canadian way of driving.
0: All right, Harold. And I guess that's also a hug for your driver trainer friend there too, right, Harold?
20: Yeah. Oh, they're terrific. You would not believe it. You would not believe it. They take people that I wouldn't take on the road, and make, I have so many successful stories of these two guys. One's from Ireland, and then my friend Bob Grant, he's from Regina here. He's been my friend for 40 years, and they're terrific, really terrific. So I'm thankful for volunteers that help us.
0: Wonderful. Harold in Regina, thank you very much, and enjoy your long weekend, Harold.
20: Thank you so much, yes.
0: All right, folks, it's Bugs and Hugs time. Give us a call at 1-877-332-8255. Again, 1-877-332-8255. I would like to send a hug out to Sarah and Nicole and Frank, who always work so hard behind the scenes to put this show together. I had a particularly busy week this week, so I didn't really get to jump into show planning until like last night. And it is just always such a joy working with the wonderful team over here at CKOM and CJME, because they do such a great job getting me prepared for the day's topics. All right, we're going to go to a quick break. And when we come back, we are continuing Bugs and Hugs. What is bugging you this week? Who would you like to send a hug out to this week? 1-877-332-8255. 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
28: 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What's it going to be like today? Especially now that summer is here. We have the same question because we live here too. 980 CJME has the official forecast for laying in the sun.
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0: Welcome back, folks. I'm Tamara Cherry in for Evan Bray today. And one of my favorite segments when I'm filling in for Evan is Bugs and Hugs. It's a chance for you all to give me a call. Tell me who you'd like to send a hug out to today. Tell me what is bugging you. I'm getting a lot of bugs on the text line at 1-877-332-8255. That is for phone calls and text messages. But I really do love to talk to you, folks. So give me a call. But a lot of bugs on the text line. Gavin in Saskatoon writing in, "Hey Tamara, I am bugged by the city of Saskatoon. No accountability to anything from the deed to these expensive rocks and no truthful answers as to why and what's going on. So sad, let alone sending your counselor an email is all for naught." All right. Thank you to Gavin in Saskatoon. Ken in Regina sending in a bug. Scott Moe attending Lindsey Graham's funeral. Ken writing in, "Trump is the worst president ever and is no friend of Canada. Any Canadian who supports or agrees with Trump should move to the States. He is a felon. I doubt the Graham family personally invited him. Is Mo a closet Trump supporter? He needs to grow some bleep like Doug Ford in Ontario." that bleep word there, I could probably say it on air, but it's one of those things that's like, if my kids are listening, I wouldn't want them to say it. So thank you for that, Ken in Regina. Ray, and I'm not sure where, somewhere in Saskatoon, texting in, bugged by the continuous reports of dangerous sex offenders being re-released without being rehabilitated whatsoever. But a hug to the Regina police for at least giving the poor folk in that heritage neighborhood a heads up to be on their toes. The justice system doesn't work here, so we got to pull together as a community and look out for each other's kids. Hear, hear, Ray. I want to send a hug out to the Regina Pats, who announced this week a 15% cut across all single-game tickets for the 2026-27 season. My kids have loved going to Pats games in the past. It'll definitely be something that we will take in at some point over the next season. There's a new family zone offering of seats at $12.50. That's a 58% reduction, folks. So there you go. Heading back to the text line. Actually, you know what? I wanted to send out another hug, because guess what's on this week? Queen City X in Regina. It is a scorcher. So I'm going to send a hug out to all of the workers down at the X this weekend. I was speaking with somebody this morning who said that the people who work at the carnival freak him out because he just feels like they're there to just, you know, take his money and all the games and everything like that. Yes, but having worked at the exhibition as a teenager over several years, hawking, cotton candy and candy apples and caramel apples and all that fun stuff, I know it's long days, and most of the people that work there, it's not like they're working an 8-hour shift or whatever. They are working from first thing in the morning until into the evening. So I'm sending a hug out to all the people who are working at the Queen City X this weekend, especially under all of that heat. All right, heading now to the phone lines. And before I do, I'll just put the phone number out one more time. 1-877-332-8255 with your bugs and hugs. The old guy. Why am I seeing this name as the old guy? Who is the old guy in Saskatoon? And do you have a bug or a hug for me, the old guy?
6: I got a bug because I'm the old guy. I'm over 70.
0: So you have to be bugged by something. You got to be a curmudgeon by then, huh?
6: I'm not as old as Jesus is. So.
0: Hey, my dad's over 70, and I would call him a curmudgeon, too. But he doesn't want to be called old quite yet.
6: I do. I look closer to Jesus than Jesus does.
0: Okay. Yeah. What's your bug, then?
6: The bug I got is the fair goes from Tuesday to Tuesday, okay?
0: Mm-hmm.
6: 8 days. On Sunday, Annette, there's no bus service after 8 o'clock on Sunday. It's been like that for years.
0: Ugh.
6: On Saskatoon Transit.
0: Right.
6: You know, I think it's stupid for the demolition thing. It's been like that for years.
0: Yes.
6: And they put Sunday last year, and all the other ones, they put that on Seniors Day, so it means you can't get home.
0: So do you go earlier in the day, or do you just not go?
6: Well, I can't go because the demolition thing starts at 9, 10 o'clock, and it's the fireworks, so how the hell am I going to get home?
0: Aye.
6: And it's over $60 for a cab ride.
0: Oh, yeah. Yeah.
6: And the second bug I got is, you got those green bins in Regina, right?
0: Yep.
6: And you get yours taken every week, right?
0: It is every week, some times of the year, and I believe it is every other week, other parts of the year.
6: Well, in Saskatoon, for the whole blessed year, it's every second week. And in the summertime, it sucks because I had two apple trees, whatever, and I cut my grass in that, and I need the bins in that toward fall.
0: And those can fill up quickly, and they can also stink quite a bit, can't they?
6: Every 2 weeks, that's what I'm complaining about.
0: Right. Yes. I believe that in Regina, the green bin collection is weekly from April through October, and then bi-weekly from November through March.
6: Uh-huh.
0: All right. All right, that's it. That's all the bugs for an old guy. Oh, you got one more. Okay, go ahead.
6: Well, you know, in Saskatoon, I live on the street. They changed the name on.
0: Okay.
6: You know, it used to be John A. McDonald.
0: Uh-huh.
6: Well, I have a problem. I went from my postal code. I wouldn't get my mail.
0: Oh.
6: During the strike, and that Sask Energy said the name of my street isn't in the English language.
0: Oh, goodness.
6: I couldn't get that. And I got a sign that swings both ways horizontally.
0: Oh, when goodness.
6: The wind comes up, the sign is that long, eh? Horizontal. I'm serious. Even the confession, what do they call that book, that Believe It or Not, Mm-hmm. Can't believe that sign's that long.
0: Oh, my gosh.
6: In the Guinness book. I'm serious.
0: You got to send us a picture of the sign, old guy.
6: I would. It's facing right in front of my house there. I mean, I can. They actually touch whatever it was as far as that on both sides of the street as you're coming up the street because they're only a few inches apart.
0: Oh, goodness.
6: Yeah, you got to come up here in that, eh?
0: You know what?
6: What?
0: Old guy, I know you actually have a name, but you are the self-described old guy. First of all, you're not that old. Second of all, I'm sending you a hug. 25. You need a hug with all that curmudgeonliness.
6: I surely do there, boy. What hug could I get?
0: Okay.
6: You know what I get hugged for? Because I told my doctor I only got 3 months to live 4 times a year.
0: Oh,
6: I'm surprised so much. And leap year is 4 times every three times. There it is.
0: Gosh.
6: Good one, eh?
0: I'm sending you a hug for listening to CKOM and CJME.
6: Thank you. I need one of those.
0: Okay. Have a wonderful long weekend, okay?
6: Bye-bye.
0: Send us a picture of the street sign.
6: All right. I hope so on my old phone. Okay.
0: Bye-bye. All right. Heading to Les in Corning. Les, you got a bug or a hug today?
2: I got a bug, Tamara.
0: What's your bug today, Les?
2: Well, my bug is all these people that have Trump derangement syndrome.
0: Mm-hmm.
2: It drives me crazy. With Scott Moe going down to that funeral, I applaud it. We need to maintain ties with the U.S. They're our biggest trading partner. 80 or 85% of our goods go down. And Carney keeps pushing that, the world is becoming more dangerous and divided. Yeah, he's dividing Canada and trying to run the narrative, I guess you might say, that vote for Canada only and buy Canada only. Well, that isn't helping matters. Put the booze back on the shelves. Let's get negotiating at the table, which he doesn't want, because he's lining it up that Brookfield, being he's 85 or 90% invested in the U.S. anyway. So he doesn't want Canada to succeed. So that bugs me, Tamara.
0: All right, Les, thank you very much for calling in. Sending a hug to you for your long weekend, all right? All right, heading back to the text line before we go to a quick break to counter what Les and Corning just had to say. The self-described radicalized Dylan sending in, here I am bugged by the fact that my tax dollars paid for Scott Moe to go to Lindsey Graham's funeral, who supported all the tariffs against Canada. So much for Team Canada. Not to mention it's a terrific stance on human rights, but it makes sense because Scott Moe was down there rubbing shoulders with Benjamin Netanyahu. All right, that's from quote-unquote radicalized Dylan. And Matt in Melford texting in, hugs to your passenger rights person for his efforts, bugs to the airlines and our rights that don't help out when airlines owe you compensation. Hear, hear, Matt. I second your hug to the first guest that we had leading off the show today. He is, of course, the founder of the air passenger rights advocacy group, Gabor Lukács. And what a busy guy he is these days. I know I have somebody waiting on the line, but I'm going to just ask you to wait a little bit more because we're going to be going into a break shortly, and I want to make sure that you get the time that you deserve. There's a bug coming in on the text line from Brian saying, too many potholes still. Some are huge, and with even the little rain last night, they fill, and you have no idea how deep some of them are, and some are really deep. I hear you, Brian. This late in the season, we should not be having so many potholes around. I have sort of thought the same around my neighborhood. Keep your bugs and hugs coming, folks. 1-877-332-8255. Lois and Regina, I know you are waiting. Keep waiting patiently, and there are other calls coming in as well. Another hug to my oldest. 12 years ago today, I became a mother for the first time. And a hug to his two younger siblings who are going to get zero attention from me and their father today. I joke. We're going to have a very special day. 1-877-332-8255. Give me a call with all of your bugs and hugs. 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Today and only today, heading into the long weekend. And it's going to be a scorcher. 980 CJME and 650 CKOM.
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7: Good evening, I'm Jacob Bamauer. All eyes are on WestJet as it has started parking its Boeing 737s ahead of a possible flight attendant strike. No flights from Regina or Saskatoon have been disrupted yet, but cancellations are expected over the next few days. The strike could begin Sunday morning. It's fair season in the

0: youth are charged with second-degree murder in her death in Prince Albert. They're due in court Tuesday. Gauthier's murder is the first homicide the city has had this year. Your Saskatchewan Day weekend weather in Regina and southern Saskatchewan. Today, mainly sunny, a high of 31. Tonight, clouds and at a low of 16. Then on Saturday, sunny and 32. In Saskatoon and central Saskatchewan, today, mainly sunny and a high of 29. Tonight, cloudy with a low of 14. Then on Saturday, sunny and 31. 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
3: Welcome back, folks. 1-877-332-8255 with your Bugs and Hugs of the week. So many people waiting patiently online. So my first hug of this segment goes to you, Lois, in Regina. You've been waiting so patiently. Thank you for calling in. You got a bug or a hug today?
4: Of course. Good morning, Tamara.
3: Morning.
4: I have a bug.
3: What's your bug?
4: My bug is about the city of Regina. Mayor, councilors, administration, and their lack of forthcoming around this big building that's going into Harbor Landing. That building is supposed to be 6 stories, 300 units, just plopped into the middle of our area. We already have density, and we already have traffic, heavy traffic. And that building, I'm guessing, with a minimum of 300 to 600 people, 300 to 400 cars, at minimum, and insufficient infrastructure, is going to cause some really serious problems. And the city won't talk to us about it. They're saying that the traffic impact assessment belongs to the developer, so they won't release it.
3: Oh, goodness.
4: And as for a neighborhood impact assessment, we haven't seen it. Those sorts of things seem not to be released to the public. And last I heard, our taxes went to the city, not to a developer.
3: Yes, that sounds very frustrating, Lois. Thank you very much for your call. And you would not be the first to be frustrated in that area of Regina about traffic issues. I know that there was a school that started diverting kids to another school because shortly after it opened, it was already bursting at the seams. So, Lois,
4: Yes. Thank
3: you very much for your call. And I'm sending you a hug today. Hopefully you can get some answers from the city on that. All right, heading to Darcy. Darcy, thank you very much for your patience waiting on the line in Saskatoon. You got a bug or a hug today?
5: Well, I have a bit of a bug.
3: What's that?
5: The folks that are complaining about Premier Mo going to a funeral and costing the taxpayers of Saskatchewan money. I would like to remind them, in the not-too-distant past, Premier Calvert brought ex-Vice President Al Gore to Saskatchewan, and it cost the taxpayers of this province $150,000, which SaskTel paid to have Al Gore give a speech.
3: Hmm.
5: And I don't think anything that he talked about has ever come true.
3: All right, Darcy in Saskatoon, thank you very much. Continuing that conversation on the Scott Moe funeral visit today. Dave in Saskatoon. Dave, you got a bug or a hug today?
6: Hi. Yes, from Saskatchewan Beach, not Saskatoon, but
3: Saskatchewan Beach. How's the weather out there today, Dave?
6: Oh, beautiful, beautiful.
3: Nice, enjoy. Yeah. All right, so what do you have for me today? A bug or a hug?
6: A bug. Provincial government, healthcare. Everybody knows it's broken, but how can it be so broken? You can't even give birth in Estevan for a baby. You got to drive all the way to Regina. Give birth to a baby.
3: Yes, that is. I cannot imagine being pregnant and staring down that. That's the local maternity unit at St. Joseph's Hospital in Estevan that's temporarily closed. Is that right?
6: Health minister, yes. The family should move there and see how his wife deals with giving birth to a baby. And you got to drive 2 hours away. And if you have complications, then what happens?
3: Yeah. All right, Dave, sending you a hug out for your weekend. Thank you very much for calling in that bug.
6: Thank you.
3: Take care. Okay, going to Larry. Larry in Saskatoon, waiting patiently on the line. You got a bug or a hug today, Larry?
7: I have a hug for the Senate committee, especially for Senator Rand Paul and Senator Moreno, doing the best cross-examination of Dr. Anthony Fauci you have ever seen. And Dr. Rand Paul, a senator, is also a medical doctor, and he knew that Dr. Fauci was not telling the truth, the whole truth, and nothing but the truth throughout the pandemic. And I would like to give a big hug to those, and I wish that we in Canada had a Senate committee or even a some committee that could get to that kind of questioning and cross-examination. Unfortunately, we don't have that democratic system that they have there.
3: All right, Larry. Didn't get a lot of answers, though, from Dr. Fauci, though, did they? Some fiery questions, but not a lot of answers with all the pleading of the Fifth, right?
7: That doesn't even apply to him. And the Supreme Court decision back in the 1800s stated, you've got a pardon, your privilege of Fifth Amendment does not apply.
3: All right, Larry in Saskatoon, thanks very much for calling in. Have a great long weekend. We've got time, I think, for one more call before we go back to a break. Steve calling from Regina. Steve, you got a bug or a hug today?
8: Good morning. Thanks for having me. I got a bit of a bug going into a long weekend. I wish you and all the listeners a great August long weekend. I'm just a little bit frustrated with the lack of accountability to the taxpayer in this city of Regina. City Hall continues to make decisions that are clearly against the popular vote, and our taxes increasingly go up. It's to the point of ridiculousness. I was driving down 11th Avenue with my grandson this morning, and what really frustrates me is the decline and decay of the city. Our parks are no longer parks for kids and families. There are people laying on the sidewalks and passed out and shooting up with the narcotics, and it's just a dirty, disgusting mess. Our downtown has decayed into something that really provides zero motivation for anybody to go downtown and support businesses, which are the infrastructure of the city. And if you do, 8 times out of 10, you end up with a parking ticket, because now you've got to download an app, and it's just you try to be positive and support a city and support local, but this city is making it ever increasingly more difficult and more difficult and more expensive. And there has to come a point where these city employees or municipal and provincial politicians are held accountable, and the taxpayer at the end of the day is paying for this. And it's sad to see how far the city has come down. It's just decayed. You look back 10 years and where this city is today is just it's a sad story.
3: Well, thank you very much for calling that in, Steve. Sending a hug to you and your grandson this weekend.
8: Thank
3: Hopefully you.
8: You
3: have some nice family time heading into the long weekend. Maybe some time at the X. All right, folks, keep your I just got a message from my daughter. Are you coming home soon? Are you not listening to the radio, daughter? Come on. Do you not know the schedule of the Evan Bray Show? Almost 10-year-old. No, I'm not coming home soon. I'll be there in a couple of hours, okay? 1-877-332-8255. Keep your calls and texts coming. It is bugs and hugs time. I've got some bugs and hugs, too, to share on the other side of the break. 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
10: 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The federal government has greenlighted the Rook One project by NextGen, a $2 billion project on the west side of the province's Athabasca Basin. And it comes just weeks after Ottawa gave the okay for Denison's new Wheeler River development. I'm Paul Martin.
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3: Welcome back to the show. I need to send a hug out to my sister and her family. They are listening to the Evan Bray Show, folks, while they are on their East Coast road trip driving to PEI. And I'm just so happy for you guys that you're enjoying your road trip out there. And on that note, I really have to send a hug out too to my parents who are dog sitting for my sister and who have been cleaning up the dog poop on every floor of the house for the last week. I'm kidding. There have not been any accidents, dear sister, or intentionals that I am aware of. All right. 1-877-332-8255. Heading over to the phone lines now. Larry, being patient on the lines in Regina. You got a bug or a hug or both today, Larry?
32: I have both.
3: What do you got?
32: Well, first the bug. People need to learn that the signal light means on your car means you're going to turn. If you don't touch the signal until you're actually turning, there's no point.
3: Yeah.
32: Right?
3: I feel like it's people just saying, like, don't give me a ticket, officer, if you didn't see that I didn't signal. It's like it's just saving their own butts. But I hear you. I share that bug.
32: It's,
3: all right.
32: It's irritating. But the thing that the hug is for all the people, the landscapers, gardeners, and other people who work at Wascana Park just to keep the park looking beautiful. They're always, I walk there every day, walk around the lake, and there are always people working to keep it beautiful.
3: I love that, Larry. I am always so appreciative walking around parks across this province and just enjoying the sights, the sounds, the smells, and just being able to walk through and see the beautiful things. Thank you very much, Larry. Sending you a hug heading into the weekend. Have a great weekend.
32: Thank you.
3: Bye-bye. All right. Frank in Regina. Frank, is this Frank, the producer? Are you calling the show? No, Frank in Regina.
0: No, this is the ugly Frank in Regina.
3: Frank, you got a hug for me today?
0: I have a hug for you, Tamara.
3: Aw.
0: For giving your daughter a reality check. Not enough parents do that anymore.
3: What did I say? I'm not going to be home for a couple more hours?
0: Well, you told her, you know, you can hear me on the radio. Why do you think I'll be home right away?
3: You know, we're assuming, though, that she's actually listening on the radio. And I have to say, Frank, that she also sent me a message. She's obviously having her, like, 30 minutes of allotted tablet time right now. She also sent me a little GIF, or GIF, I never say it right, of an adorable little kitten that says, I miss you. And I said, I love you. And she said another little GIF, because that's how we communicate, saying love you more. So, yeah, I'm sending a... Thank you for your hug, Frank. I'm hugging you back. Yeah, we gotta be these hardline parents. No gentle parenting here.
0: That's right.
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0: Sounds good.
3: Okay, Frank, have a great long weekend.
0: You too, thanks.
3: Thank you. All right, guys, we still have a bit of time left for Bugs and Hugs at 1-877-332-8255. You can send me whatever is bugging you, whatever you would like to, or whomever you would like to send a hug out to today. I am sending a hug out to the adorable little ducklings that were recently hatched in a stream near my home. I thought it was pretty late in the season to see them, but it just warmed my heart. And because I would never actually pick them up and give them a hug, I'm giving them a radio hug because I'm sure they're all listening to the Evan Bray Show. Quinn in Saskatoon texting in. Okay, it says huge butt about the cameras. I'm guessing that means huge bug or a hug about the camera lights. I'm going to say huge bug about the camera lights in Saskatoon that do not have a counter on the walk light, so everyone is slowing down and slamming on their brakes to avoid a ticket. This should be illegal to not have this in place. All right, Quinn, you know what also bugs me? When there is the countdown, but then the light doesn't change because I slow down and then it doesn't change. And then I'm like, well, shoot, I should just have kept going. Kimberly from Assiniboia writing in, hugs. Hi, Tamara. Hugs to you for an awesome job hosting today. Thank you, Kimberly. And she's continuing. Bug is Sask Power. Just got a whopper of a bill because their system can't figure out bill amounts or correct due dates. Then they send an apology email and arbitrarily change the due date and want money now after their errors. Have a fantastic day. Yes, it's funny how that works, isn't it, Kimberly? It's like, we screwed up, but now pay us. Give us our payment. Chris in Saskatoon texting in, I honestly believe that our cities are doing a disservice. It's a jumble of letters there, Chris. But he says, I honestly believe that our cities are doing, I think, a disservice to their taxpayers by allowing crime and homelessness to take over. It can be done. It might not be ideal. It might be tough. But what is currently being allowed is destroying what was created. That's Chris in Saskatoon. It's Joe in Regina texting in, hugs and bug and solution. Hugs for both cities police chiefs and the good officers ahead of a busy long weekend. And all the medical staff on the highways and in the hospitals. Bug, excessively loud motorcycles, cars, and trucks. Solution, more ticketing IOU'd vehicles to pay for fixing the potholes. Oh, loud vehicles. Got it. Thanks for that correction, Frank. More ticketing loud vehicles to pay for fixing the top potholes. I love that. Every time you hear, this is Joe still typing in, every time you hear a loud vehicle, it is a loss of revenue. Everyone, please have a safe weekend. Thank you, Joe, for that. I'm sending a hug to Joe. What an excellent bug and hug and solution that we just got in from Joe. I gotta say, the loud motorcycles, cars, and trucks, they bug me too. And especially when I hear it from my backyard, and I'm like, where are these people possibly driving right now? Because it's not right in front of my house. I don't see anybody like around when you look out onto the roads. It's like, how loud are you really that I can hear from you here in my home? Sharon in Regina saying, a hug for you. You are a cheery breath of fresh air. Have a great weekend. I'll leave the bugs for another day. Okay, Sharon, fun fact, because you wrote you're a cheery with a capital C on the cheery. I guess that's a play on my name, Cherry, breath of fresh air. Many, many years ago, I was a writer for the Toronto Sun newspaper and slamming out a story, get it out the door for whatever deadline. And I accidentally wrote my own byline, Tamara Cheery. instead of Tamara Cherry. So that became a nickname of mine when I was working at the Toronto Sun. We're going back like almost two decades now. Cheery. Hey, Cheery, how's it going? Thank you for that, Sharon. I'm sending a hug back to you and everybody who texted and called in. I love bugs and hugs. You know what else I love? Belton Johnson's. It's eating time, and that's coming up on the other side of the break here. 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Tamara Cherry in for Evan just today on 980 CJME and 650 CKOM.
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13: From the National Newsroom of the Canadian Press, I'm Don Mitchell. WestJet is advising passengers to check the status of their flight before leaving for the airport as the airline is starting to ground planes ahead of a possible strike this weekend. The Canadian Union of Public Employees triggered a 72-hour strike notice that ends Sunday if a deal is not reached. WestJet responded with a lockout notice on the same timeline. Both the airline and the union say they continue to negotiate and some progress has been made. A class action lawsuit over sexual abuse at a pair of Metro Vancouver schools has been settled for $30 million. The BC Supreme Court approved the settlement over historical claims of physical, psychological, and sexual abuse at Vancouver College and St. Thomas More Collegiate and the Roman Catholic Archbishop of Vancouver. The lawsuit alleged members of the Christian Brothers of Ireland in Canada were transferred to the schools from the Mount Cashel Orphanage in St. John's, Newfoundland, which became notorious for abuse suffered by children there in the 1950s to the 1970s. The court says four of the people transferred to Vancouver were eventually criminally convicted when the crimes at Mount Cashel were exposed in the 1990s. More than 200 people came forward to join the class. Mounties say raising a sunken fishing charter in the Strait of Georgia near Richmond, B.C., where six people are presumed dead, needs to be done carefully as the vessel is considered evidence in their investigation. Police say it's unclear if any victims remain within the vessel, which sits on the ocean floor about 150 meters below the ocean surface. A statement from the RCMP issued today says witness accounts indicate that more people than the four recovered were in the water when the boat sank on June 28th. 10 people were aboard the vessel when it went down and four people were rescued, but one died later in hospital. Toronto police say they will deploy additional officers at this year's Caribbean Carnival, which comes weeks after a deadly shooting at another popular cultural festival.
12: Police say public safety at festivals is top of mind this year, and annual events like Caribbean Carnival are a vital part of Toronto's identity. The force is stepping up its presence in nearby restaurants and bars, and officers will use drones to keep an eye on the celebrations from above. The parade kicks off tomorrow morning, packing streets with masqueraders and live music. Considered the main event of the largest Caribbean festival in North America, the parade comes less than a month after the shooting at the Salsa on St. Clair Festival that left two men dead. Sandra Ezekwesili, The Canadian Press.
13: And the crisis at the border of a Spanish territory in North Africa continues, where local officials say around 60,000 migrants have entered Ceuta from Morocco in the past 24 hours. That's almost 70% of the small city's population. At least 57 migrants have died attempting the crossing. ABC 4 and correspondent Britt Clinette sets the scene.
14: Frantic crossings by land and sea, people swimming around barriers, pushing through the fence. And while officials try to calm the situation, saying many have gone back to Morocco, the pressure on the system still intense.
13: The sudden surge's cause remains unclear, but it is believed to be connected with unsubstantiated claims about Spain's migration policies. This is the Canadian Press. In sports, Luis Urias hit a two-run single in the eighth inning as the Toronto Blue Jays eked out a 3-1 win over the visiting St. Louis Cardinals tonight. Kazuma Okamoto tied the game at 1-1 with an RBI double in the sixth as Toronto won its second straight. Dylan Cease struck out seven over six innings, allowing one run on three hits. Lewis Varland earned his 24th save of the season. In the CFL, Davis Alexander passed for 420 yards and three touchdowns. Cole Spiker hauled in two touchdown passes, and receiver Tyler Snead had eight catches for 174 yards and one TD as the visiting Montreal Alouettes improved to 7-1, beating the Ottawa Redblacks 34-13. Jake Meyer passed for 311 yards, but the Redblacks fell to 0-7. And in Major League Soccer, Jordy Mihailovic scored 7 minutes into first half stoppage time, and visiting Toronto FC earned a 1-1 draw with New York City FC. Nicholas Fernandez gave the hosts a 1-0 lead at the 9-minute mark when he converted a penalty kick. New York is fifth in the Eastern Conference, while Toronto is 12th. From the Canadian Press, I'm Don Mitchell.
15: I'm Jacob Bamhauer with your 980 CJME news update. Regina baseball team is hoping WestJet and its flight attendants can avoid striking out at the bargaining table. The North Regina Major AAA All-Stars are supposed to fly to Nova Scotia Sunday for their national championship, but most of the team is booked through WestJet and its flight attendants could strike that morning. Regina police responded to one fight and five calls involving intoxicated people during the first 2 days of the Queen City X. Nine missing children were safely reunited with their families, while two people needed medical attention. Officers remained on the ground throughout the event. Mounties are asking people to plan a safe ride home before heading out this long weekend. Impaired driving was linked to 113 serious or fatal crashes last year, the highest number since 2016. RCMP also laid more than 1,600 impaired driving charges and handed out more than 2,200 license suspensions. And it's looking like this year's increase to your vehicle's registration will stick around. The rate review panel is recommending the province confirm the increase, but it's not recommending the same increase for next year. CJME Saskatchewan Day weather. Saturday, mainly sunny and a high of 32. Saturday night, a 40% chance of showers, a low of 19. And on Sunday, sunny and 28. That's your 980 CJME news update. I'm Jacob Bamhauer.
27: 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It's Eaton Time with Belton Johnson for the Saskatchewan Cattle Association.
3: Welcome back. I was just telling our next guest that my parents are always gushing about Belton Johnson and how much they love hearing him on the radio and how he sounds like such a nice man. And I always tell him, actually, he's a real jerk when you talk to him off air. I'm joking! Belton, you're such a delight. I'm so happy to be talking to you today. Last time we spoke, you were still south of the border visiting your family. How did your trip go and how much hot sauce did you bring back?
16: Oh, the trip was amazing. You know, it was good. Hadn't been home for what, 6 years, I believe it was. And to see my mom, give her that big hug when we first pulled up, and almost tears when time to go and everything. But great trip. How much hot sauce? I'm not sure. I think I got a couple bottles, but
3: and spices. You were talking about your friend had a spice, right?
16: That's right, and that's what I brought back mostly were spices and everything. But I'm going to tell you, my wife, I don't know how she was able to pack the vehicle to get things stuffed in there, but I guess where there's a will, there's a way, and she got it done.
3: She has a will, just like many women. When we find things, we are, and I know I shouldn't just be saying this about women, but I'm saying we are smart shoppers and smart packers. So bravo to your wife. I love that. Okay, Belton Johnson, I know we're not talking about clothing shopping and spices, and well, we're kind of talking about spices, but you are here for, because it's Eaton Time, powered by the Saskatchewan Cattle Association, our grill master. Belton, what do you got for us this week?
16: So this week we have a smoked chuck roast. Have you ever had chuck roast before?
3: I have had chuck roast. I've never smoked chuck roast.
16: All right. Well, this should be a good one here for you, Tamara. So the first thing we want to do is prep the chuck roast, same as you would a brisket, meaning, get some yellow mustard out, make sure you cover it, rub it all over there and everything. And I do like to season with, either a homemade rub or your favorite steak seasoning. And I think I'm actually maybe doing one this weekend where I want to try my buddy's seasonings that I brought up from Mississippi there and everything. So, and once we got that covered with all the seasonings and everything, the next thing we're going to do is we're going to get that smoker going and bring it up to a temperature of 225, again, similar to a brisket and everything.
3: Low and slow.
16: There you go. And we're going to put that chuck roast on the smoker and get the lid closed. And I usually, it takes about 6 to 8 hours to smoke, again, depending on the size of the chuck roast there and everything, right? And, if you want to serve it like a brisket, like slicing it and everything, I like to cook it to hit an internal temperature of about 180 to 190 degrees there, right? But the other way, if you want to shred it like pulled pork or something, I call it pulled beef, you want to smoke it till it hits an internal temperature of about 205 degrees or so. And, talk about tender.
3: Oof.
16: Look out. And you know what? Once that's done and everything, I do like, make a sandwich or whatnot and everything. And after that, guess what, Tamara?
3: Oh, gosh. Don't tell me. What time is it?
16: Oh, it's Eaton Time.
3: I wish it was Eaton Time right now. That sounds so good. I don't know. Sliced like a brisket sounds so good. The pulled pork option also sounds delicious. How will you be slicing it up this weekend?
16: How will I be slicing it?
3: Will you be slicing it or pulling it?
16: I'll be slicing. I like mine sliced up there and everything, right? But either way, it's good. And again, if I'm slicing it, that means it's coming off the smoker quicker, right? Because I'm not giving it a chance to get up to 205.
3: Oh my gosh.
16: Internal temperature there.
3: I continue to say that this is a cruel, cruel thing to have you on the show more than an hour before it ends. I cannot go and find beef brisket anywhere right now. But this sounds so good and maybe something that I have to try, even though I don't have a smoker. I'll get my brother to put it on his smoker for me. and then I'll come by. All right. Belton Johnson, thank you so much, as always, for your time this week. Have a wonderful weekend. Enjoy your Chuck Roast.
16: Hey, you have a good one there as well.
3: Thank you. And just a reminder that Belton Johnson's recipe will be posted to the Evan Bray Show Facebook page. So if you missed anything, you can head there. But you know what you can also do? You can also go to the Evan Bray Show podcast, because we upload all of these segments online. I want to take a couple minutes right now, because we had Bugs and Hugs over the last hour, and we had so many phone calls. I didn't have time to get to a lot of the text messages that came in. There were a lot of, well, Bugs and Hugs, but mostly Bugs that came in. Colleen in Buena Vista wrote in, "I am disgusted by the potential appointment of Jagmeet Singh as chief executive at Destination Canada. He is the most, quote, successful failure in Canadian politics. He decimated his own party for personal gain. He has zero experience in this billion-dollar business, and if appointed, will receive $350,000 plus expenses per year, over and above his tax-funded, non-deserved pension, 2 exclamation marks. The cherry on top will be he answers to Minister of Industry Melanie Joly, Liberal. Do you think this is Jagmeet's payday coming to fruition for supporting Mark Carney in the election? It sure does look like it." That is from Colleen. And Colleen also sending in a hug. I think this is from Colleen. "A hug to the parents and the family of the little autistic child who tragically passed away. My sincere condolences." I hear you on that, Colleen. I think we're all sending a big hug out to the family of the little boy who was found earlier this week in Calgary, and also to the many hundreds, if not thousands, of Calgary residents who showed up to help search for this little boy. That was very heartwarming to see how the community came together. Sean in Weyburn texting in about Mark Carney, our prime minister. "Proof that the Carney Liberals do not want to make a trade deal with the U.S. At a recent news conference, Carney thanked Mexican firefighters, but neglected to thank U.S. firefighters. 3 exclamation marks at the end of that from Sean in Weyburn. Anne in Saskatoon texting in about the $300,000 rocks in the city of Saskatoon, writing, "We are all upset about this waste of taxpayer dollars, as we should be. But what other things are the mayor and council spending our money on that are totally unnecessary? When they were trying to reduce the tax increase last fall, why didn't they look at all this unnecessary spending? They said they couldn't find anything else to help reduce the increase." Deb in Regina texting in about Scott Moe going to the funeral of the late U.S. Senator Lindsey Graham, writing in, "Scott Moe was invited by the Graham family to attend the funeral. I'd like to send out a huge thank you to him for representing Saskatchewan." So I guess that's more of a hug for the premier. Jason in Odessa writing in, "I want to send a bug out to the people in Canada that can't separate politics from people. We just got back from the USA and every person we came across were incredibly friendly and helpful. I get tired of hearing people say they won't go or deal with the USA because of Trump." Hear, hear, Jason. We just had Belton Johnson on, and he was just down visiting his family in the American South. Avery in Humboldt writing in a bug for Scott Moe's defenders, saying, "It's very difficult to listen to these callers defending Scott Moe for spending tax dollars on Lindsey Graham's funeral. A premier's job is to build connections, and I don't think anyone is arguing travel is not a necessary part of that. The issue is Scott Moe specifically attending the funeral of a man who supported Trump's comments on annexing Canada and had done nothing to push back against the onslaught of unjust tariffs and demands levied against our country. If Scott Moe wants to travel to the U.S. to try and build trading relationships with the states that aren't acting hostile, no one will be upset. Sucking up to Trump and the 51st state crowd is not part of that. If Scott and all the other separatists want to be a part of the U.S. so badly, claim asylum and leave because our province doesn't want you." Ouch, from Avery in Humboldt. And finally, a hug from Cameron in Regina regarding one of the callers we had on during Bugs and Hugs, saying, "My hug goes out to your last caller speaking out against Regina City Council. Well said and bravo." All right. Thank you, everybody, for your continued text messages and all the calls throughout the show. Coming up on the other side of the break, we are talking food insecurity. It continues to affect families across Saskatchewan. This will be an important conversation here on The Evan Bray Show. 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
3: Welcome back to the Evan Bray Show. I am Tamara Cherry in for Evan. Well, food insecurity continues to affect families right across Saskatchewan, including children who may not always have reliable access to nutritious food. One Saskatoon organization is working to address that issue while also rescuing good food that might otherwise go to waste. Food Bridge Alliance is hosting its Food Bridge Volley Fest fundraiser on Saturday, August 15th, with a day of volleyball, prizes, raffles, and community involvement. Joining us now is the organization's co-founder and president, Angie Collingworth. Angie, so lovely to meet you. You got into this work because you were volunteering in a school, right? And you saw a need. Can you bring me back to that? Your organization's been around for about 4 years, but for people who aren't aware of it, just kind of bring us back to the beginning and what need it was that you wanted to fill.
2: Sure. Thanks for having us on. I left my job and I started volunteering in schools, helping out reading with kids and helping them with math and all that kind of stuff. And just noticing a lot of kids, hard to say, sort of food driven, because they're like, they don't want to do anything. They're hungry. They're not engaged in the schoolwork. And so we started realizing that maybe there's something we can do there. And there's lots of programs in schools that have lunch programs and breakfast programs, but sometimes that might be the only food that kids are getting consistently outside of school. Hmm. So we thought, let's put in a pantry program so families have access to food outside of school hours. They can take it home and then they can have meals. So we do build meal kits as well. Hmm. And then they have like a meal they can make for the day or for that day or for that week, whatever they need. And it's just in a central location for families to access. They don't have to worry about getting there at certain times. Their kids are there every day. We can send it home with their kids at the end of the day.
3: Wow. That's amazing. So the kids would, how does it work? Do the families send a message to a teacher and asking for it, or do the kids just get it, or do sometimes the families, the parents come in and take from this pantry?
2: Yeah, so we actually now have a sign up. So families will sign up and they can sign up. They can get a weekly donation, a biweekly, a monthly, or they can as needed, and then they can just let someone know. And then every week we have a day after we do a pickup for rescuing. And then we send food home with those families. So sometimes the kids will take them home when they go home, or the families will come in and pick them up or pick it up when they drop their kids off. Like it's very, it really helped with the families working around their schedules and how they're able to get that food to their homes.
3: If you're just joining us, I'm speaking with Angie Collingworth, who is the co-founder and president of the Food Bridge Alliance in Saskatoon. And Angie, I know we were just chatting offline and you're dream is to get this program into every school in Saskatchewan. Right now you're in one school, is that right?
2: Nope, we're in two now.
3: Okay, wonderful. Mm-hmm. Okay, and so, but it speaks to the importance of fundraising for this sort of initiative, because this stuff does not come out of thin air. What is the Food Bridge Volley Fest, and what can people expect from the event?
2: Okay, well, this is our very first one, so it's our inaugural event. It's just going to be a day of mixed beach volleyball. So there will be a competition. We have some wonderful prizes. Actually, we have tons of prizes. Everybody might walk away with something. We have so much stuff. We've had really great support from our community partners and everybody around. We've got a great grand prize for our winners of the tournament. And yeah, it's just a day. We've also got beach games going on, so there will be little prizes. I think we're going to give prizes away every hour. Like it's just, there's a lot going on, and we're going to raise money for our van campaign. We want to get out to more than two schools. We want to start growing more, and we need a better vehicle in order to do that.
3: It sounds like you're going to be Oprah here at the Food Bridge Volley Fest. You get a prize. You get a prize. You get a prize.
2: Yes.
3: Okay. Talk to me about, you touched on this earlier when you were talking about the volunteer work that you did in schools that prompted the founding of your organization. But talk to me about why food insecurity among elementary school students is such an important issue. I know when I'm getting, like, I was just talking to Belton Johnson, Angie, and yep. I'm getting hangry. Listening to his recipes, I can't imagine sitting with an empty tummy in school, or going home and maybe not having my next meal until I come back to school and benefit from the breakfast program.
2: Yeah. I was just noticing how kids, like, how engaged they are and how much are we doing when we are really hungry? That's almost the only thing you can think about. And so realizing that these kids need something so that they can engage in school and have a better education. And I know there's a lot of studies, I can't cite anything right now, but there are a lot of studies going on that it is a big factor in how well somebody can do in school. Mm-hmm. And so trying to bring these kids up and bring them out of circumstances, and even the whole family. Like, and we also have a lot of families who are new to Canada and they're struggling. The parents are working four jobs and they still can't make ends meet because the cost of groceries is wild.
3: Oh yeah. We're talking about that on this show all the time.
2: Yeah.
3: Tell me about how Food Bridge Alliance helps rescue food that would otherwise go to waste, Angie.
2: Yeah, so we work with a great organization called Second Harvest, and they basically link everybody up. So they link organizations up with grocery stores, restaurants, local producers. So food that would get thrown away because they need to get off the shelves or it's close to going bad. And it used to get thrown away, and now Second Harvest connects those people with, or those organizations with, charities like ours to come in and rescue that food and take it and turn it around and send that off to families. So instead of it going to the landfill, so we're reducing greenhouse gas emissions and water usage by saving this food, and then we're helping people with food insecurity by doing that.
3: I just love the work that you're doing, Angie. Like, what an incredible example of people seeing a need in a community and filling that need. But now it is up to the community to support your organization, as so many sponsors have, with this event coming up later this month. Food Bridge Volley Fest, do people just show up, Angie? Do they need to register for it ahead of time? What should people do?
2: Yeah, so you can register ahead of time if you want to put in a team. You can go to our website at foodbridgealliance.ca. You can follow us on Instagram at foodbridgealliance. You can message us and let us know. We can send you the link to register your team, but everything's on our website or a link through our Instagram page. Then you can register through there.
3: And you said you've got so many prizes. You don't even need to be a star athlete to do this, I'm guessing.
2: You do not. Yeah, where there is a lot of great prizes. It's going to be a lot of fun, and you get a burger lunch with it. And yeah,
3: that's wonderful. Should people be bringing, like, food donations to this sort of thing? Will that be there as well?
2: They are more than welcome to. Yes, like, we haven't really advertised that we are going to, but you are more than welcome to bring food donations. Or if you want to make a food donation, you can just email us at info@foodbridgealliance.ca, and we can set something up with you. We have a couple of spots left for sponsorship if anybody's interested in that as well.
3: Okay, and just very quickly, we're almost at the end of the clock here, but sure. If people are going to bring us food donation, what would you like for them to bring? What's most needed?
2: Well, pantry staples, peanut butter, crackers, soup, anything, shelf stable stuff, or baking ingredients like flour, sugar, that kind of stuff.
3: Awesome. Angie Cullingworth, co-founder and president of the Food Bridge Alliance, thank you so much for joining us and for your work. 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Coming up after the break, another breath of fresh air, Carmi Levy joins us to walk through all the big tech stories of the day. 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
15: I'm Jacob Bamhauer with your 980 CJME news update. Regina baseball team is hoping WestJet and its flight attendants can avoid striking out at the bargaining table. The North Regina Major AAA All-Stars are supposed to fly to Nova Scotia Sunday for their national championship, but most of the team is booked through WestJet and its flight attendants could strike that morning. Regina police responded to one fight and five calls involving intoxication.

0: CGME Saskatchewan Day weather. Saturday, mainly sunny and a high of 32. Saturday night, a 40% chance of showers, a low of 19. And on Sunday, sunny and 28. That's your 980 CGME News Update. I'm Jacob Bamhauer.
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a well-intentioned effort, I suppose, to force the streaming platforms to pay their fair share back into the Canadian content industry, but ultimately a doomed one. Here to talk us through this story, very contentious one, I might add, and

0: so many other wonderful tech stories of the week is our good friend of the show, Carmi Levy, tech analyst and journalist. How you doing, old buddy, old pal?
1: Oh, so great. So good to be with you, Tamara. What week in tech? I almost feel like I have whiplash and I need to go take care of my neck. It's been that
0: seriously.
1: Kind of, yeah.
0: It doesn't slow down. Crazy. It does not slow down. There's no summer break for tech news.
1: No, you would think there would be, you know, like, because let's face it, you know, us analysts really do need a break every once in a while. But no, apparently that's not happening. If anything, the technology news cycle has intensified. There just seems to be activity on all fronts. Increasingly, we're seeing politics kind of rear its ugly head and insert itself into the tech cycle, like it or not. And that's kind of where we find ourselves now with streaming. It has just been an absolute roller coaster ride, and it shows no signs of ending anytime soon.
0: Okay, so tell me what is going on with this Netflix tax and why it has been such a roller coaster ride, Carmi.
1: Yeah, so I mean, the context of this is a few years ago, the government introduced and received royal assent for the Online Streaming Act. The main goal of that law was supposed to force online streaming companies like Netflix and Amazon and Apple TV to pay their fair share. You know, making billions of dollars in subscriptions from Canadians. We subscribe to these services, but they're not contributing back to Canadian productions like regular broadcasters, right? If you're at Bell Media or Rogers, you've been paying back for decades, to finance Canadian content. But internet companies, streamers, have basically getting a free ride. So the Online Streaming Act was supposed to kind of level the playing field a little bit. They would pay their fair share. Well, as it turns out, they were not very happy about that. And also, as it turns out, and so they sued the federal government. They didn't want to pay it. And of course, more recently, we all know what's happening south of the border. The Trump administration not very happy with what they call annoyances. Obstacles to trade talks. They're saying that Canada is kind of irritating that he's trying to get big companies to pay their fair share. So what's been happening, or what happened this week, was the government submitted a letter to the court, essentially suggesting that they are going to eliminate the financial contribution requirement of the Online Streaming Act. So instead of these companies paying their fair share, now the money is going to come from the federal government to the tune of about $600 million a year. So the good news is we're not going to be paying more for our Netflix subscription anytime soon. The bad news is we're going to pay for it out of our taxes. So either way, we're paying, and now the big tech companies get a free ride. And the hope is that it won't tick off Washington anymore than they're going to be upset with us this contentious issue in trade discussions.
0: Carmi, what does this mean for the sorts of content that we'll be seeing on Netflix? Does this sort of thing have an impact on the sorts of shows? Are we going to be seeing more Schitt's Creek, or are we going to be seeing more U.S. content as a result?
1: That's the hope, right? So if more money is going toward Canadian production, then the likelihood is we will see more examples of Schitt's Creek or Heated Rivalry, but, you know, stories that are being told in Canada about Canadians by Canadians. And of course, we know that they have wide appeal. A lot of our stuff goes global because everybody loves everyone loves Canada. I'm hopeful, and as me, I'm always an optimist. I think this is a good thing. It's good for the industry to have sustained sources of funding. It was clear that the federal government didn't have the weight behind it to force technology companies to pay their fair share. So now they're going to find another avenue, and they're going to guarantee the industry a minimum amount of funding per year. I think that's a good thing. It means we're going to have more con choice in the future.
0: Mm. Carmi Levy, always love having you on. For anybody who's just started listening to us, speaking of politicians and getting involved in big tech and everything, this is a bit of an embarrassing story out of New Brunswick. A member of the province's Progressive Conservative Party apparently reads out a large language model response in a floor speech. What is going on here, Carmi?
1: So, a gentleman by the name of Bill Oliver, he's a Progressive Conservative member of the legislature in New Brunswick, and he was in the House last month giving a speech. And he was talking about advocacy offices. It was a topic that, let's face it, is about as interesting as watching paint dry. It is. And he looked like he was bored with it. It just wasn't, let's face it, if you saw this on YouTube, you'd click onto something else. And so he's talking, and then he pauses, and then he goes, here's a more natural flowing version of that section.
0: No!
1: Legislative speech rather than a series of short points, which anyone who's used ChatGPT or any other chatbot in recent years knows, that's what chatbots do. You ask them a question, they give you an answer, and then at the bottom, there's always a line there saying, what else can I do for you? You know, let's see this, just tell me what you want. So it was obvious that someone, yes, he didn't look like the kind of guy who really uses it on his own. I'm guessing someone on his generated the speech in the chatbot, cut and pasted it into a document, printed it out, stuffed it into his folder just before he went into the house and said, read this when you get there. He never reviewed it beforehand. And even what I thought was interesting, you could kind of hear the oxygen leave the room as he started to say that line. But, everyone else realized what it was. He did not. He had no inkling that this was kind of verboten, which to me is just kind of sad. If I lived in his riding and he represented me, the fact that my elected official representative decided to phone it in by using chatbot-generated content without actually writing it himself and was too, let's face it, stupid to recognize that, you know, this indeed was a bit of a political... to me, I would be absolutely insulted, and I'm willing to bet that anyone who is deciding not very happy with him right now, and it has gone global. The headlines are, all around the world, everyone laughing at the Canadian legislator who clearly doesn't know how to use it.
0: Gosh, can you imagine? Carmi, I have to say, I don't necessarily have a problem with people getting AI to help them write things, because not everybody's a writer. You and I, we do it for a business, and the thought of having AI take away that from us can be frightening, but not everybody is a very good communicator. However, you nailed it when you said just mailing it in. The fact that you don't even notice that these LLM prompts are a part of this is just, that's the cherry on top.
1: Technology has the potential benefit to help us. And certainly, and I always advocate AI, and I say AI is not blacks and whites, it's shades of gray. And so if it makes sense for anyone to kind of put it into their toolkit of, you know, creative tools, use it to help them write more.
0: Carmi, we're having a hard time with the connection right now. So I'm just going to say we'll go to a quick break right now. We'll fix the connection, and then we're going to come back with more headlines because, like you said, it has been a doozy of a week in tech news. We'll be right back here on The Evan Bray Show. 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
4: There once was a kid named Daryl who, very simply, just loved gas.
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4: From a safe distance, of course. But as happens to so many of us, our childlike wonder and dreams fade as we grow up. And the boy who loved gas suddenly found himself behind the desk at a bank. The hell, man? Turns out repos are not fun. And he wanted to help people, not be a dummy jerk. So he stood up, put his tie in the paper shredder, grabbed his wife's photo off the desk as he left, and started B&A Petroleum. Not only did Daryl find his way home to become your local Petrocan cardlock, but he still loves to help. 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B&A Petroleum, helping out where they can in Pennant, La Flèche, Richmond, and East End. Kitty kibbles to 40,000-liter fuel deliveries. Not bad for a kid who just likes the smell of gas. And hates being a dummy jerk.
10: We are back for another round of Flamin' Fridays with Mitch Flamin. Mitch, you've said previously that Flamin' sales started with your grandpa Frank selling grain bins. Can you tell me how grain bins have changed since 1959?
11: Oh, that's a bit of a loaded question. I mean, they still hold grain, so in that regard, not much has changed. But they hold a lot more of it, and we fill them a lot faster with way bigger equipment and way longer augers and conveyors. Bucket elevators existed back then, but only in town at the local elevator. We now see bucket elevators and Willinga blowers on farmyards that often store more grain than the local elevator did back then. We've even learned to incorporate grain dryers and seed processing equipment into our own yard sites so that we're more in control of our grain from the time we put the seed in the ground to the time it goes to market.
10: Wow, okay. And do you guys offer all of those things?
11: Flamin' looks after it all. From drawing up the yard site layout to booking the concrete crews for the bin floor, give us a call to secure your bin build today.
10: That's another Flamin' Friday with Mitch Flamin. Thanks, Mitch.
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0: Welcome back to the show. One of my favorite people to talk to on the radio and just in life in general is Carmi Levy, tech analyst and journalist, here to share all the big tech stories of the week with us. Carmi, this next one is a really big one. We're talking about OpenAI, an AI agent. And I'm just going to say, when I'm talking AI people, because earlier we were talking about chicken prices and AI being avian influenza, we're talking about artificial intelligence here, folks. And an AI agent spent days hacking a company, but OpenAI did not notice it for a week. How does this happen? Because this is the sort of safety measure that this sort of thing was set up for, but it seems to have backfired. Like, tell me about this story.
1: Yeah, this story is like, you know, Terminator and 2001 A Space Odyssey come mm-hmm. to life, where the AI kind of takes on a life of its own and it escapes from its pen. So OpenAI was running a security test on one of its new AI agents, and they were... So it was in like a controlled space, a confined space. They call it a digital sandbox. So it was supposed to be not connected to the internet. It was just, you know, do whatever you need. There won't be any collateral damage, so you can test it to its limits. Well, somehow it got out, and somehow the agent on its own, unbeknownst to OpenAI, made its way out onto the open internet, where it subsequently targeted and attacked and successfully got into the network that was owned by an AI company called Hugging Face. And what's scary about this is it took a week for OpenAI to realize that this had happened. And it only dawned on them when Hugging Face called them up and said, hey, by the way, one of your AI agents actually busted into our systems and we fought it off, but here's the deal. And even scarier, apparently there was another attack. And so OpenAI's agent also successfully attacked another company. It apparently went rogue and sort of had a grand old time. And the company had no visibility into this, which is incredibly frightening, because these security tests are supposed to be secure. And obviously that wasn't the case. And this was the first time in recorded human history that an AI agent, which is autonomous software that's supposed to complete complex tasks all by itself, that it actually went and pulled off a cyber attack all by itself, no human involvement whatsoever, which has huge implications for cybersecurity because it means now if you want to be a hacker, you don't even have to be a hacker. You just have to get an AI agent, let it do your job for you. Cyber criminals around the world are licking their chops at this. Mm. And if you thought that the world or the threat landscape was a scary enough place now, it's about to get even scarier because not only is the software capable of this, but the companies that are developing the software clearly have no clue.
0: So, okay, Carmi, like, this is clearly a huge embarrassment for OpenAI, a huge oversight on their part, the fact that they didn't notice this for as long as it went on. But is there a fix here for them? Like, is there something that they can say, oh, this is how we're going to make sure that this doesn't happen again?
1: Yeah, I mean, they have said that they've launched an investigation. They're working with Hugging Face to figure out what happened and that they will share what they know as they know it. And one of the things that sort of came out from this is that they had deliberately removed some of the guardrails as part of the test. So the kinds of protections that might have stopped this from happening in the first place were deliberately turned off because of the way this test was run. So I think one of the answers to this problem is, well, come up with better test protocols. And so that when you run a security test like this, you want to make sure that you have better protections around it so that this kind of thing can't happen again. In other words, build a bigger perimeter, build a stronger perimeter, stronger protections against this. And so we are going to learn from this experience, and that's a good thing. But there's nothing that forces the company to be more transparent than it is. And that's the scary thing. The technology has raced so far ahead of our ability to regulate it that OpenAI is essentially making up the rules and no one is actually going to punish them for what they did. And just as this story was breaking, there was another one, Anthropic, which competes against OpenAI. Yep. They're also another major AI player. They also reported that one of their agents had gotten out and had broken into another system. Although in this case, they were aware that it happened. They were able to bring it under control on their own. They didn't have to wait for someone else to call them. So, you know, we're starting to see little signs here that we're at a bit of a break point in AI security. And the industry is struggling to figure out how to rein that in. And that, to me, I'll admit, I lost a little bit of sleep over that one when it first broke. Yeah.
0: Yes. Well, I mean, there's been so many conversations in our province and, as you know, right across North America about AI data centers. And there's people who are upset about these data centers because they are fundamentally just upset about AI. They don't want to support anything to do with it. And it's no wonder when you hear stories like this. And this next story that we're going to talk about, I want to stick with OpenAI. We've just got a few minutes left here, Carmi, but there's a pastor in Florida who did what we're always told not to do, which is seek medical advice from a chatbot, and is now suing OpenAI. Tell me about this.
1: Yeah, so his name is Scott Winters, 55 years old. He was experiencing some symptoms, and so he took to ChatGPT like many people do, and he started asking it questions, and it started giving him answers about what it could be. And at various points, it did say, you know, maybe you should speak to a doctor, but he ignored that guidance, and he continued to ask questions, and eventually he suffered a pulmonary embolism, which anyone who has ever had one knows these things can kill you. Mm-hmm. And it was serious enough. He spent weeks in hospital, and he has now had to retire early because he's permanently disabled. So he has now sued OpenAI, basically saying your chatbot failed to recognize the symptoms of a pulmonary embolism. You got the diagnosis wrong, and because of that, you know, I almost died. And my answer to that is, you know, we should recognize that a chatbot, even though they're marketing it as a healthcare solution, OpenAI, they call it ChatGPT Health. It is still not a replacement for a doctor. We know that AI gets things wrong. It hallucinates, it lies, it confabulates, it makes things up.
0: And it can be very sycophantic, right? Yeah. Like, this guy's a pastor, so this chatbot was actually using his religion and his own faith sort of against him, right?
1: Yeah, it said, you know, well, maybe now you should, you know, pray to God, you know, look to your faith to help guide you in your medical journey. And whenever we speak with ChatGPT, that's what it's doing. It's like any other good app. It is pulling data in from our devices, from our services, and it's customizing the answers to us. And it clearly recognized, it picked up on the fact that he's a man of faith, and so it shaped its answers to that, made him more likely to believe what he was hearing. So let's keep this in mind. It's doing it to us as well. And I know we live in a country where one in six of us do not have a family doctor. And as a result, we're putting more weight on technology to get the answers that we need. But using a chatbot for this kind of guidance and advice is an incredibly dangerous place to go. This is a pretty frivolous lawsuit, but I think it's indicative of just how much misplaced trust we now put in these technologies when we probably shouldn't. Even if you don't have a family doctor, go to a clinic. Don't listen to ChatGPT. That could get you into trouble.
0: Yeah. The good thing about all these lawsuits south of the border, they get us talking about some of these important issues.
1: Yeah.
0: Carmi Levy, always such a slice of heaven to have you on The Evan Bray Show. Thank you very much. And I know that it's your son's birthday today, as it is my son's birthday today. So happiest of birthdays to your son, and have an awesome long weekend.
1: Happy birthday to your son. Best day of the year to have a birthday.
0: Yeah, there you go. They would agree with that. All right. Technology analyst and journalist Carmi Levy, thank you very much. On the other side of the break, we've got green and white prognostications here on 980 CJME and 650 CKOM.
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16: Hey, straight guy, I gotta tell my neighbor something, and I don't know how to say it.
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21: From the national newsroom of the Canadian Press, I'm Don Mitchell. WestJet and its flight attendants union are continuing contract talks as the clock ticks closer to a possible strike during the busy summer travel season. A passenger traveling from Toronto Pearson International Airport says she had to book a last-minute replacement flight because of a labor disruption, making her trip much more expensive. Despite the added costs, Sonia Kennedy says she supports the flight attendants.
22: People in my situation, we pay way more than we need to, so WestJet should pay the worker what they're owed. Times are hard. I'm a mom and also an immigrant, and God knows life is hard. So if somebody works 10 hours, they should get paid for the 10 hours.
21: If a deal has not been reached by Sunday morning, either side could begin a work stoppage, and that could see hundreds of flights canceled across the country during a long weekend. A congressman from Washington State says the U.S. Coast Guard should review and update oil spill response plans due to a planned pipeline from Alberta to B.C. Democratic Representative Rick Larson says he sent a letter to a top Coast Guard official this week seeking details about coordination efforts around a Canada-U.S. pollution contingency plan. Larson is concerned about increased oil tanker traffic and the potential for spills in the Salish Sea, a network of waterways spanning northwestern Washington State and southwestern BC. A wildfire near a small lake surrounding a rural locality in BC's South Cariboo region prompted an expanded evacuation order on Friday. The Pear Lake fire has grown to span more than 900 square kilometers, one of several fires that make up the Big Bar complex. The Thompson-Nicola Regional District added 375 properties in the Loon Lake area east of Clinton, BC to an existing evacuation order shortly after expanding the order to cover more than 500 properties on the south side of Green Lake. The latest order from that district now covers nearly 1,500 properties, while the Cariboo Regional District, which has jurisdiction over the north side of Green Lake, issued a similar order covering about 366 parcels of land. And former Toronto Raptors star Jeremy Lin and actor Simu Liu are bringing their annual celebrity basketball game and festival to Markham, Ontario this fall. ARC World returns on September 12th to celebrate Asian culture with food, music, speakers, and a celebrity basketball game with Liu and Lin. Lin says an event like this is necessary at a time when progress on representation can feel uncertain.
3: I think more and more representation is just showing up, being in those spaces, and being excellent. I think when you're excellent and you continue to be excellent, people recognize that. They understand that and they appreciate that.
21: Lin says he keeps returning to Toronto for the event because he wants to show up for the city's Asian community. This is the Canadian Press. In sports, FIFA president Gianni Infantino is abandoning his divisive plan to sell World Cup profits to private equity after receiving pushback from all corners of the soccer world. Infantino's decision came after his senior advisor, who sat on a White House panel, resigned, and Asia's soccer body joined Europe and North America in opposing it. In Major League Soccer, just one game Friday night, Jordy Mihailovic scored 7 minutes into first half stoppage time, and the visiting Toronto FC earned a 1-1 draw with New York City FC. In Major League Baseball, Luis Urias hit a 2-run single in the 8th inning as the Toronto Blue Jays eked out a 3-1 win over the visiting St. Louis Cardinals. And Davis Alexander passed for 420 yards and 3 touchdowns. Cole Spiker hauled in 2 touchdown passes. Receiver Tyler Snead had 8 catches for 174 yards and 1 TD as the visiting Montreal Alouettes improved to 7-1 by beating the Ottawa Red Blacks 34-13 in CFL action. From the Canadian Press, I'm Don Mitchell.
5: I'm Jacob Bamhauer with your 980 CJME news update. Regina baseball team is hoping WestJet and its flight attendants can avoid striking out at the bargaining table. The North Regina major AAA All-Stars are supposed to fly to Nova Scotia Sunday for their national championship, but most of the team is booked through WestJet and its flight attendants could strike that morning. Regina police responded to one fight and 5 calls involving intoxicated people during the first 2 days of the Queen City X. 9 missing children were safely reunited with their families while 2 people needed medical attention. Officers remained on the ground throughout the event. Mounties are asking people to plan a safe ride home before heading out this long weekend. Impaired driving was linked to 113 serious or fatal crashes last year, the highest number since 2016. RCMP also laid more than 1,600 impaired driving charges and handed out more than 2,200 license suspensions. And it's looking like this year's increase to your vehicle's registration will stick around. The rate review panel is recommending the province confirm the increase, but it's not recommending the same increase for next year. CJME Saskatchewan Day weather. Saturday, mainly sunny and a high of 32. Saturday night, a 40% chance of showers, a low of 19. And on Sunday, sunny and 28. That's your 980 CJME news update. I'm Jacob Bamhauer.
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0: On Request Friday here in the Green Zone. What are you adding to the August Long playlist? Darby's going with the CCR. Always a strong pick. Always one of my favorites, too. 1-877-332-8255 is the fan line with your requests. We're also talking fair food today. The Queen City X and the Saskatoon X underway. What is the number one fair food? Ralph says it's corn dog. Corn dog, that is number one. All-time fair food. Do you agree or disagree? Cody Fajardo would agree. Tomorrow is the anniversary of the corn dog game for Cody Fajardo at Mosaic Stadium when he was a member of the Riders against the Tiger Cats, a game-winning touchdown, and the fair was in town, and he walked out of the stadium, went to a corn dog stand, and took the famous photo of he and the other quarterbacks. Was Isaac Harker? I think it was Isaac Harker was in that photo. Paxton Lynch, the former Bronco quarterback, I think was there too. Wow, there's a throwback in the corn dog photo. So it's the anniversary tomorrow of the corn dog game. But right now, we're going to preview the Riders and the Elks with Tom Gazzola of the Tom Gazzola Show. It's a very appropriately named show on Sports 1440, as well as the sideline reporter on TSN. Tom, thanks for joining us today.
1: Always a pleasure. And you know what? Just hundreds of thousands of dollars of market research and focus groups went into coming up with that name. So I just want people to know that the money is well spent.
0: Right on. Tom, Klondike Days, K-Days in Edmonton. What's your go-to fair food? Are you a bastion of health that only eats salad?
1: No, I am not a bastion of health, although I should probably start being one. But the corn dog is a classic. I think it's a staple. You can't go wrong. And then at K-Days, they always had this brisket, like a smoked brisket thing that I always was fascinated by when I was a kid. And then I finally got it, and it's just heaven, slathered in barbecue sauce. And then my favorite, and I don't know if this counts, but I think it should, is the mini donuts, because it was always a treat at K-Days to get mini donuts. And that's kind of how, when we were younger and as a family, we would end the days. You get like a couple of those buckets of mini donuts. Mm. And my brothers and I would share it with our mom and dad. And it was all in a fun day at the fair down at the exhibition grounds at Northlands.
0: See, that's my prediction. That my prediction today is Mini Donuts is going to win this. But so far, Corn Dog's off to a strong start. 1-877-332-8255 for those who want to vote on fair food. But tomorrow, Commonwealth Stadium. Let's just start with the ticket sales. Chris Morris, the president of the Elks. Let's open up some of the upper deck tickets. A welcome sight in Edmonton, Tom, isn't it? When after 3 years of not having fans up there, you might have a few thousand for kickoff on Saturday.
1: Yeah, so this is interesting because the hype for this game is real, especially after what happened last week at Mosaic. And I think that was a real barometer for the fan base and its trust here in Edmonton and Northern Alberta for this Double E team. And after that crazy win and the team's going blow for blow and punch for punch and then Blanchard's 57-yarder to end it, I think that solidified that, you know, this team is legit and it's back and people want to cheer for it. Name change be damned. I think people appreciate the new ownership. I think people are starting to appreciate what the Elks are trying to do in the market, being a part of the community, part of the fabric. That's something that Chris Morris talked about when he became president. Ed Hervey's talked about it. You hear Mark Killam talk about it week to week. And those guys say it, and then they also they put it into action. So it's been really good. And you can see the hype around this game. It's starting to boil up. And then so that's where the ticket sales comes in. I think they're anticipating close to 31,000 if sales continue to be strong. I know it was just under 2,000 tickets per day. Chris Morris was saying they're selling. And if the weather holds up, because there's been crazy storms in Edmonton in the last week or two, we should be in for a good one. And it's kind of nice. A lot of people around the city talking about how they miss the upper deck being open. They really love their seats. They're longtime season seat holders in the upper deck. And when those were taken out and closed and everybody was moved down, they were kind of bummed out. So it's kind of a touch of nostalgia on top of the fact that the team's winning and has a great record. And, oh, by the way, the Riders are coming to town and It's always nice when fans come in from Regina or Saskatoon or anywhere in Sask. And on top of that, as I think a lot of Rider fans like to say, they live among us here in Alberta, too.
0: How important has it been for the Edmonton Elks to win games as Justin Rankin's production drops?
1: I think it's a good sign because, you know, Rankin, I think he's run for, what, 48 yards in the last two games, which is ridiculous because usually that's one or two runs per game that he lays down of, you know, 50-plus. So, you know what, the other thing, too, I was thinking about Rankin and just his competitiveness, how pissed off he's going to be, frankly, that he's been shut down on the ground the last 2 weeks. And the fact that Cody Fajardo has gotten creative and Jordan McSimmick has worked around Rankin not being able to be as productive as usual, and we've seen more Javon Leak in the mix, has kind of added to the dynamic of the offense and shown some maturity in it. And then the results have kind of been the proof. So that's been huge. And I know like everyone here is looking at Rankin and going, okay, man, let's get back to that guy that was on pace for 2,000 yards, 1,000 on the ground, 1,000 in the air. But the fact that they're doing it despite Rankin being held in check is, I think, another sign of where this team is coming along.
0: Tom Gazzola joining us, the Tom Gazzola Show, Sports 1440 in Edmonton, as well as TSN sideline reporter as the Elks and the Riders tangle. Do you think Cody's going to throw for 500 yards tomorrow?
1: No, I don't even think Cody's going to think that he's going to throw for 500 yards again tomorrow. I think Seth's defense is going to be a little bit pissed off as well. I think they're fired up after being lit up for 500 by Fajardo. And then, you know, even talking to Cody every week, he understands. He's more of a game manager. He knows that he doesn't really have the deep ball all the time, but he hit Austin Mack for those really long TDs, which was a pleasant surprise if you're an Elks fan. But, you know, he understands and he talks about it. Like, he doesn't even hide it when you talk to him week to week. If he throws for 275, but the team's putting up, you know, 35 points, that's giving them a chance to win, and they're mixing in the run as well, and they're throwing the defense off. And he understands, too, as we've seen, when you get late into a game and the situation and the ball's in his hand and the situation is he has an opportunity to win it for his team, he knows how to pull it off. So, no, I don't expect him to throw for 500. If he does, that would be electric. And then the other guy at the other end is no slouch either, almost for throwing for 400 last week. So, you know, if these two quarterbacks, if Harris and Fajardo start slinging it again, that's just a bonus to everybody that's watching this game, because you're seeing these teams go blow for blow in a second consecutive week. That would be amazing. But I think that both D coordinators are going to want to lock things down, and I feel like there's going to be more of a chess match tomorrow afternoon.
0: Yeah, that's what I'm thinking, too. I think the two, J.C. Sherritt and Josh Bell, the two defensive coordinators, they're going to have a little bit more to give on the defensive side of the football with this one. But overall, though, Tom, and you kind of, I'm doing the math here on the Green Zone. If the Elks win and go to 7-1 and drop the Riders to 4-3, own the season series. Quick math I did yesterday. If the Elks, in their final 10 games of the season, go 4-4, or 5-5, I guess, they're at 12 wins. For the Rough Riders to get them, they have to get to 13, which means they pretty much have to go 9-2 in their final. This is a huge game for the Elks' opportunity to take a pretty big leap forward to hosting the West Final. And I know it's only, you know, August 1st tomorrow, but wins this time of year do matter at the end of the season.
1: Of course they do, Jamie. And you know that. I mean, I think it's crazy that we're talking about this potential scenario playing out. You know, I think back to the last time the Elks were pretty damn good. I think it was one of Harris's last years here in Edmonton, or the second last year, where they went on a huge streak to start the season. Then they dropped like five in a row, and then they had a nice streak to end the season. So it was kind of a topsy-turvy up and down season. But if this one, like if they pull off this win tomorrow and are 7-1 and are riding high and all cylinders are clicking, I know injuries, especially on the O-line, have been an issue, but that would be a remarkable scenario and a testament to all the blood, sweat, and tears that have gone in from an Elk standpoint to turn things around. And I don't think they would be happy with coasting. And you know how players and coaches are. They wouldn't tell you that they're happy with where they're at and there's always something to fix and all that. I get the sense that they truly believe that. And I think Mark Killam demands that out of this group and, you know, doesn't appreciate them being content with anything. He certainly let them know after that loss in Kelowna to BC, and you could hear it from all the players too, how they recognized, they didn't just say, yeah, we lost in a tough one. We could have made a couple plays and it would have been a different situation. They basically said, we got our teeth kicked in. And it's that attitude that's kind of spurred them on to this record. And if they can be successful tomorrow, and we are talking about a 7-1 team, I don't think they would get complacent. I know that the instinct would be to maybe coast a little bit, but I think things have been so foul and rotten around here for long enough that wouldn't be acceptable. Now, it's one thing to say it. It's another thing to believe it and put it into action. And the other thing, too, is we got a pretty damn good Rider team coming into town today. And then we're going to face the Elks tomorrow, and they're going to be ready to show the Elks that they still want top spot in the West for sure. And it's not just everybody crowning Edmonton as the Western Division champs 9 weeks into the season.
0: To think 7 wins is the highest the Elks have gotten since COVID, and they might do it August 1st at Commonwealth tomorrow. Crazy stuff. But Tom, I just need to ask a question. We're going to talk about this game with Derek Taylor later on. But oh my goodness, did you see that happening last night? 377 yards rushing by the BC Lions on the Winnipeg Blue Bombers. I couldn't believe it, Tom.
1: I couldn't believe it either. I mean, it took that game a while to get going, and then especially with Winnipeg, the quarterback carousel and the injuries and rookie QB coming in fresh for BC, like, that game's crazy. And you could see it from, you know, bombing and Hamilton talking about the Bombers and the issues, and maybe people saying that, is this the end of the Bombers' run? And yeah, maybe it is, but the Lions needed that win, first of all, and they went and got it with a nice spark back there. And I appreciate seeing Nathan Rourke kind of putting on his coach's hat as well. And then the fact that they do it in Winnipeg in front of a great crowd on a Thursday night, I think that was a bit of a statement from my point of view.
0: Well, BC's going to be interesting. If Nathan Rourke's back now and they get some momentum going, just add them into the mix of the playoff race all of a sudden. Well, Tom, we'll leave it there. Have a great long weekend, and thanks for joining us today.
1: Awesome. Thanks for having me, Jamie.
0: That is Tom Gazzola from the Tom Gazzola Show, Sports 1440 in Edmonton, Alberta, here on the Green Zone on 650 CKOM and 980 CJME.
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0: long weekend. What should we add to the August long playlist, Saskatchewan? Let me know. 1-877-332-8255. We're also asking you, what is the top dog when it comes to fair food? Is it the corn dog? Is that the best one for fair food? Mini donuts. Snow cones? Funnel cakes? Spud nuts? What do you got for the top fair food? So you start with corn dog. Little ice cold, freshly squeezed lemonade. Then you dig into the mini donuts. But if you could only have one, what would it be? 1-877-332-8255.
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7: I recently heard a phrase that piqued my interest. I heard that nuclear starts in Saskatchewan. Once again, nuclear starts in Saskatchewan. This makes sense. We mine about a quarter of the world's uranium, which is the foundation or fuel for basically all nuclear power. This fuel is the backbone for nuclear power, and it's the basic building block and starting place for nuclear power. Add to that, the chemical owns about half of Westinghouse, and a lot of the world's reactors are based on Westinghouse technology, and Cameco's world headquarters are in Saskatoon. And then add that Saskatchewan will start building reactors in the coming years, and the phrase takes on an entirely new perspective. Oh, and then add that the first nuclear medicine treatment machine was the Cobalt 60 therapy unit. It was designed at the U of S and used for the first patient treatment in 1951 in Saskatoon. Nuclear starts in Saskatchewan. I'm Eric Anderson from SIMSA.
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16: I'm Jacob Bamhauer with your 980 CJME news update. Regina baseball team is hoping WestJet and its flight attendants can avoid striking out at the bargaining table. The North Regina Major AAA All-Stars are supposed to fly to Nova Scotia Sunday for their national championship, but most of the team is booked through WestJet and its flight attendants could strike that morning. Regina police responded to one fight and five calls involving intoxicated people during the first 2 days of the Queen City X. Nine missing children were safely reunited with their families while two people needed medical attention. Officers remain on the ground throughout the event. Mounties are asking people to plan a safe ride home before heading out this long weekend. Impaired driving was linked to 113 serious or fatal crashes last year, the highest number since 2016. RCMP also laid more than 1,600 impaired driving charges and handed out more than 2,200 license suspensions. And it's looking like this year's increase to your vehicle's registration will stick around. The rate review panel is recommending the province confirm the increase, but it's not recommending the same increase for next year. CJME Saskatchewan Day weather. Saturday, mainly sunny and a high of 32. Saturday night, a 40% chance of showers, a low of 19. And on Sunday,

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Daryl, adding a little ZZ Top to the August Long playlist. 1-877-332-8255 on this All Request Friday. Hope you are having a great time. Sun's shining. Of course, we are watching for maybe some potential thunderstorms this afternoon. There are a few this morning, I can tell you that much. Some rumbles across Saskatchewan this morning. A little bit of rain through Yorkton right now, but nothing quite yet. I am a little bit worried about tomorrow's football game in Edmonton, if I'm being honest. On the thunderstorm outlook, tomorrow afternoon, Edmonton is just on the edge of a thunderstorm potential tomorrow evening. The forecast just says showers in Edmonton tomorrow night. And the reason we need to be a little bit, I don't know, I doubt history is going to repeat itself. But last Saturday in Edmonton, we've talked about it a few times already, but that Post Malone concert in Edmonton, were you there or know somebody who was, who has video and a story to tell? Because that look, it looked frightening at times. Like seeing video in the concourse, so that people are going under the stands. It's still a little open air, but the amount of wind and rain that was whipping through the stadium. Hopefully nothing that severe tomorrow in Edmonton at Commonwealth Stadium. But weather could be a factor for the Riders and the Edmonton Elks in the rematch. But here in the Green Zone, there's some junior hockey news to pass.

0: along. Maddox Schultz, Liam Pugh are going to play in the Helenka Gretzky Cup, the U18 international tournament being played in Edmonton in Alberta starting next week. So they were announced to the team. Some other Saskatchewan content there. Boston Tate out of Estevan and Saskatoon's Caden Schroeder will also be on the roster for the U18's Helenka Gretzky Cup. And Ryan McDonald, the head coach of the PA Raiders, is the assistant coach for Team Canada. And there's a few of his Raiders players, too, actually on Team Canada for the Helenka Gretzky Cup. That starts next week. It is on TSN. I'd already had a question. Yes, it is on TSN. So you should be able to watch the future stars of the game wear the Maple Leaf for Canada for that tournament. Also, today, the Abbotsford Canucks announced some additions to their coaching staff that includes Mark O'Leary as an assistant coach for the American Hockey League affiliate of the Vancouver Canucks. Mark O'Leary has been the head coach of the Moose Jaw Warriors the last couple of years, so Mark moving up in his career to the AHL. Congratulations to Mark. And the Warriors quickly promoting Scott King to head coach. Scott has been a part of the organization over a decade, starting out as a development coach, then assistant coach, associate coach, now head coach of the Moose Jaw Warriors announced today. So congratulations to Mark and Scott. Mark moves on to Abbotsford and the Vancouver Canucks system in the American Hockey League as Scott King's the new head coach for the Moose Jaw Warriors. I'm Jamie Nye here on the Green Zone. We're having some fun here on a Friday as well. It's very much exhibition season in Saskatchewan. In Regina, the Queen City X opened the doors on a Wednesday. The Saskatoon X on Thursday. They had the parade Wednesday. And a lot has been made about fair food this week. The new varieties of fair food. But I want to focus on the traditional. The go-tos. The must-haves. And you know what I'm talking about. You got $20 bill in your pocket ready to burn, and you're going to one stand on the fairgrounds for your go-to fair food meal. Where are you heading? If you can only choose one thing to eat. Did you have parents? My mom would. One thing. What do we get on a budget? What do you got? Mini donuts, corn dogs, cotton candy. Darby's going throwback, candied apples way back in the day. I think, candy apples are still around at the fair, of course. You got the just traditional hamburger hot dog, maybe if you'd like. Now, over the last few years, taco in a bag has become more and more popular. That's become pretty well my go-to now. The walking taco. Although the one in Regina, I talked about this the other day. The brisket with in a hickory stick bag. I love hickory sticks and I love brisket. So I'd love to give that a shot. But what is it? 1-877-332-8255. There's another one I haven't said. Chris just texted it in. Funnel cake. Some fried dough. Nothing wrong with that. 1-877-332-8255. Also, Pineapple Delight ice cream cones. That's a little bit of maybe a throwback, but I remember those. Pineapple Delight? Absolutely. I saw some footage from 1980s. And I was like, am I going to be in this? Playing the old games, the fishing game for a toy, the old squirt gun races. Thankfully, I did not see myself. 1-877-332-8255 is the fan line. As we want to declare the best fair food, Right now, Corn Dog is in the lead with a few votes.
1: I thought it would be Mini Donuts. I'll be honest. Because if I was picking one, we're going to get a family bag of Mini Donuts. Or now I think they're buckets of Mini Donuts.
0: Let me know what's your go-to fair food here on the Green Zone. You can text. Better yet, give me a ring. Let's have some fun here on a Friday afternoon. Of course, we're getting ready for tomorrow's game day with the Riders and the Elks. We're going to ask you what your pick is. Last week we did Rider or Green and White prognostication. We're not. Tamara Cherry handled that business earlier today. But last week we did it here. So I can't officially add you to the list. That's done. But I'm curious who you're picking for the rematch with the Elks and the Riders tomorrow.
1: Oh, yes.
0: Elephant ears. Are those still a thing?
1: I think so. Are they called something different?
0: 1-877-332-8255, your go-to fair food here in the Green Zone on 980 CJME and 650 CKOM.
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0: On Request Friday, that is Cooper's suggestion. Little Carrie Underwood added to the August-long playlist. 1-877-332-8255. What would you throw on the playlist this August-long weekend? Looking at the forecast, of course, checking that out. Making sure we're all ready to go for the weekend. Looks like it's going to be okay weather for August long. Maybe a shower here and there. Monday might be cooler, though. A little bit of a reprieve over 30-degree temperatures. Maybe like 20. Saskatoon saying 18 degrees on holiday Monday. So, not a scorcher for the holiday Monday, but maybe that's your jam. Maybe you're going, thank goodness I've been staying indoors in AC. Maybe I can go outside and enjoy some 20-degree temperatures on August Monday, long Monday. Of course, speaking of Monday, Britton Gray will be here live on Monday 2-6 with a live long weekend edition of the Green Zone to recap that Riders and Elks game, of course, and much more in sports. So Britton will be here Monday, 2 o'clock, with a live long weekend edition of the Green Zone. We're talking Fair Food, Saskatoon X, Queen City X underway. Sean and Pilot Butte, what's your suggestion for your go-to Fair Food?
1: I would go with the smoked turkey leg there.
0: You're the guy.
1: I am the guy.
0: You're the guy walking around with that big hunk of meat. Just chewing on it, medieval style, walking the midway.
1: You betcha.
0: Any dessert after that turkey leg, Sean, or are you too full?
1: I'm too full.
0: So Sean's going turkey leg. Here is my experience with the turkey leg. Overrated. I'm sorry, overrated. Just, you take a couple of bites and you're like, the flavor is okay. But now I'm carrying around a gigantic turkey leg of meat. I don't have a fork or a knife to sit down and carve this thing up. We got one in, where were we? Universal in Florida. We got one. Everybody agreed with me. My father-in-law was excited about it. And then he's like, I don't know if I'll do that again. So, Sean, though, hey, that's your pick. Turkey leg. He's going turkey leg. Somebody else, fiddlesticks. Fiddlesticks, the concoction of vanilla ice cream dipped in liquid chocolate, rolled with peanuts on there, a fiddlesticks, says Jeff. That's his suggestion for top fair food. Chris says in Minnesota State, their fair has buckets of chocolate chip cookies, just freshly baked chocolate chip cookies, like a ice cream pail full of chocolate chip cookies. That's not bad. A freshly baked chocolate chip cookie. Now to throw some vanilla ice cream on those. Let's have a party. At 1-877-332-8255, what should be declared as the number one all time top of the mountain fair food? Corn dog is still winning. Is that it? Corn dog, best fair food. I am surprised. I am very surprised today. I thought this would be a walk to Mini Donut, because that would be my pick. I'd go with the Mini Donut. No questions asked. That's still to come here on the Green Zone. We're going to figure out what's wrong with the Winnipeg Blue Bombers. Someone messaged me on the old X machine. Might have been Leanne. Oldie and Moldy are the Winnipeg Blue Bombers. Is that it? The Winnipeg Blue Bombers last night appeared to have a no-doubter win. No-doubter. rookie quarterback coming in, short week of preparation in Caden Salter, barely played any snaps in the CFL, backup running back because star James Butler is out of the lineup. Not a confident group of BC Lions. Playing in Winnipeg, the loudest stadium, apparently, in the Canadian Football League. And early going, it was not going very well for BC. But Winnipeg was kicking field goals. Third and two from the 8 yard line, and you elect to kick a field goal? Come on, Mike. Show your team you believe in them to get 2 yards with Brady Oliveira in the backfield. And then go for the touchdown. And then they're at the 4, also kicked a field goal. 6-0. Could have been 14 if they go for touchdowns there. And oh boy, in this fourth quarter, the Lions finish off with 377 yards rushing. The most since, 2009? When it was a BC Winnipeg game, but it was the Winnipeg Blue Bombers had 390 yards rushing as a collective. Couldn't believe it on how Winnipeg just soiled themselves down the stretch of that football game. Derek Taylor, the voice of the Bombers, is coming up just past 4 o'clock.
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13: From the National Newsroom of the Canadian Press, I'm Don Mitchell. Some WestJet customers say they'll be taking their chances with their bookings and hope for a positive result in negotiations amid a labor dispute with flight attendants. Callie Adams flew out of Toronto's Pearson Airport for Mexico on Friday and said just before leaving, she was hopeful her return flight wouldn't get canceled as a strike deadline looms.
14: We're going to Mexico, so we just checked in, no problem, no lineup. We're very early for our flight, which leaves at 1, and we're supposed to come back next Saturday. If we don't make it, then my work will be hearing from me on Monday morning. Otherwise, hopefully the strike, you know, hopefully it doesn't happen, but if it does, then we'll just play her by ear.
13: WestJet says it is continuing to bargain with the Canadian Union of Public Employees, which represents 4,400 flight attendants, in the hopes of reaching an agreement on a new contract. A looming threat of 50% tariffs on a range of Canadian goods has the heads of two major unions calling on U.S. President Donald Trump's top trade official to reconsider the proposed levy.
15: The Trump administration's threatened new round of 50% tariffs on a range of Canadian goods are set to take effect on August 19th, and unlike most Trump tariffs, these would have no exception for goods that are compliant under the Canada-U.S.-Mexico Agreement on Trade. In a joint letter to U.S. Trade Representative Jameson Greer, the presidents of the United Steelworkers Union and the International Association of Machinists and Aerospace Workers says trade practices must not drive a deeper wedge between the two countries. John Kennedy, The Canadian Press.
13: Overseas, extraordinary scenes continue to play out in Spain as thousands of migrants are trying to break into a North African peninsula under Spanish control. ABC foreign correspondent Britt Clinette is there.
16: Spain deploying troops and 60,000 people desperately try to reach Spain's North African enclave of Ceuta. In the past 24 hours, at least 57 people are dead. Authorities still racing to get control of this very fast-moving migrant crisis.
13: Poverty and youth unemployment are high in Morocco, and that allegedly has spurred the thousands of people to seek better opportunities in Europe amid unsubstantiated claims about Spain's migration policies. And finally, an alarming AI security breach as tech giant Anthropic admits its chatbot Claude deviated from program and hacked several organizations. ABC's Trevor Ault explains how it happened.
17: The company says it frequently tests its AI models in simulations sealed off from the internet. But a review found three incidents where a partner testing company accidentally allowed Claude internet access, and the models used it to gain unauthorized access to the real systems of three different organizations by using basic techniques such as exploiting weak passwords. This comes a week after the company behind ChatGPT, OpenAI, revealed two of its models went rogue in a similar incident.
13: Anthropic didn't identify the three hacked organizations. Just last week, U.S. lawmakers proposed an AI kill switch bill to halt advanced AI models if they pose a catastrophic risk. This is the Canadian Press. In sports, FIFA president Gianni Infantino is abandoning his divisive plan to sell World Cup profits to private equity after receiving pushback from all corners of the soccer world. Infantino's decision came after his senior advisor, who sat on a White House panel, resigned, and Asia's soccer body joined Europe and North America in opposing it. In Major League Soccer, just one game Friday night, Jordy Mihailovic scored 7 minutes into first-half stoppage time, and the visiting Toronto FC earned a 1-1 draw with New York City FC. In Major League Baseball, Luis Urias hit a two-run single in the eighth inning as the Toronto Blue Jays eked out a 3-1 win over the visiting St. Louis Cardinals, and Davis Alexander passed for 420 yards and three touchdowns. Cole Spiker hauled in two touchdown passes. Receiver Tyler Snead had eight catches for 174 yards and one TD as the visiting Montreal Alouettes improved to 7-1 by beating the Ottawa Red Blacks 34-13 in CFL action. From the Canadian Press, I'm Don Mitchell.
18: I'm Jacob Bamhauer with your 980 CJME news update. Regina baseball team is hoping WestJet and its flight attendants can avoid striking out at the bargaining table. The North Regina major AAA All-Stars are supposed to fly to Nova Scotia Sunday for their national championship, but most of the team is booked through WestJet and its flight attendants could strike that morning. Regina police responded to one fight and five calls involving intoxicated people during the first 2 days of the Queen City X. 9 missing children were safely reunited with their families while 2 people needed medical attention. Officers remained on the ground throughout the event. Mounties are asking people to plan a safe ride home before heading out this long weekend. Impaired driving was linked to 113 serious or fatal crashes last year, the highest number since 2016. RCMP also laid more than 1,600 impaired driving charges and handed out more than 2,200 license suspensions. And it's looking like this year's increase to your vehicle's registration will stick around. The rate review panel is recommending the province confirm the increase, but it's not recommending the same increase for next year. CJME Saskatchewan Day weather. Saturday, mainly sunny and a high of 32. Saturday night, a 40% chance of showers, a low of 19. And on Sunday, sunny and 28. That's your 980 CJME News Update. I'm Jacob Bamhauer.
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0: I think this one's always a must-go-to for any long weekend, let alone August long weekend. What should be added to the Saskatchewan long weekend playlist? 1-877-332-8255. That song always gets me going. I love that tune. Meanwhile, we're going to get set for the Riders in the Edmonton Elks. Britton Gray is going to join us just past 5 o'clock. He'll break down the depth chart. Roland Milligan Jr., 6-game injured list after going down in practice on Wednesday. No luck this season for Rowe. Then you have A.J. Ouellette. He's also on the 6-game injured list. I'm not too surprised after seeing the way his knee bent with his foot near his ear on Thursday against the Edmonton Elks. But the thing, Corey May said it's not going to be a long-term deal. Like, avoided long-term for A.J. Ouellette, but that didn't look too good. Zach Fries also hurt, and we do have Sam Emelis, a game-time decision again. Britton Gray is going to be up to preview the Riders and the Elks, but I want to go to Winnipeg, Manitoba, and I do so with Derek Taylor, the voice of the Winnipeg Blue Bombers on CJOB Radio. Derek, how's it going, first off? How's it going?
1: I'm doing well. I just finished chopping down some trees in the yard on the beginning of this bye week, so it's been pretty good so far.
0: Is that just getting out frustration, or what was is that helping cope with what was that last night? 377 yards rushing against Derek. I couldn't believe it.
1: Well, and the most probably troubling part for fans is what we knew about Caden Salter, right? You look at his college career. Okay, we saw him in the preseason as Bomber fans. They played the Lions. We saw Salter last week. You looked at him and went, okay, this guy probably isn't a fully formed thrower at this level, but man, can he move out of the pocket. So, hey, let's keep him in the pocket and not let him run for 40 yards, for 30 yards, for 10 carries, for 160 yards. That turned the game in a couple of spots. That was incredible. And then, I mean, I've liked Xander Horvath since the first time I saw him. I did not think 191 and 3 scores, including 2, is a legit running back. But that was a performance that a lot of people are jumping off the bandwagon here.
0: Yeah. So wait, hold. Jumping off the bandwagon? What do you mean? We're talking about the greatest fans in the CFL. They don't jump off bandwagons in Winnipeg. Are they just angry on the bandwagon?
1: I'm assuming you're familiar with the text line when it's not going well for the team, say in like 2022, 2023, where they're like, fire everybody. And then the next guy is like, fire everybody in the sun. Like, they want everybody gone right now after that performance. So all the coaches, all the veteran players, anybody who's north of 30, like, it is, the fans are irate watching that, because in legitimate home games, they played a Toronto road game in Winnipeg, but in their true home games this season, the Bombers are 0-4. And as you might well know, that does not go over well.
0: No, but they're perfect on the road, aren't they? With that one home game against the
1: fake road game,
0: the fake road home game that they had. So that answers that question for you, Kevin. Kevin texted in, how long before the Bombers fans try to run Coach O'Shea out of town? They're on Coach O'Shea after that?
1: They are, and there's reasons why. Jamie, you and I have talked football for a long time. I am big on the let's go for two and let's go for it on third down. And Mike O'Shea is just the absolute opposite. And in this game, it bit them in the butt in a big time way. They drive down the field, opening drive of the game, 3rd and 2 from the whatever it was, the 4, the 5, it was the 8. 3rd and 2 from the 8, he kicks a 16-yard field goal. The fans weren't happy with that. They then get 3rd and goal from the 5, and they kick a field goal, and folks started booing at 6-0 Winnipeg. You go, oh my goodness, we're not having this. And then, of course, the Lions score at the end of the half, and the Bombers are trailing 7-6 at halftime. And then there was a point in the game, and this is a point where Doug Brown, my Hall of Famer/analyst who does the games with me, at the end of the third quarter, 3rd and 2, where are we in this? Just mixing a time right. 6:21 remaining in the fourth. 3rd and a long 1 from the BC 40. They kick the field goal to go up 19-13. And Doug was like, I can't believe he didn't go for it. It wasn't 2 yards. And as I added in, yeah, now a 7-point touchdown beats you. And you'll not be surprised, having watched the game, to know that a 7-point touchdown off of a 3-play drive from Caden Salter and friends put the BC back in the lead and was a major factor the rest of the way.
0: Yeah, I'm the same as you for the most part. I may be like a smidge more conservative, but 3rd and 2 from the 8, and you tell your offense with Brady Oliveira, I don't think we can get 2 yards. Baffling to me.
1: And I said in our post game show, the 3 words in football that make me my skin crawl the most is trust your defense, because it means we're going to chicken out on offense. I feel that way when coaches say we trust our defense. Yeah, but why don't you trust your offense with Brady, who's going strong, to get 2 yards? And here's the worst case scenario in let's say the second one, 3rd and goal from the 4-yard line, up 3-0 late in the first quarter. Oh gosh, we didn't get it. We got stopped at the 2. Now a rookie quarterback has to take the ball from his own 2-yard line. I wouldn't kill to be in that situation. I would kill to be the defense in that situation. Because what's he going to do? Hand it for a middle run for 2 yards and then 2nd and 8 from his own 6-yard line? You might get him in the end zone for 2. He might flip out. Like, I do not get. I'm of the short, short field goals make baby Jesus cry, as I play on my Rod Flanders from The Simpsons. I do not understand short field goals at all. But for the Winnipeg fans, that's Mike O'Shea's, it's his modus operandi, help me out, Jamie Nye. You're the coach in this situation. Where I'm going to make sure I get this one right as well. You score a touchdown 6 minutes to go in the, I want to get this right because I'm going to goof this up. Oh, sorry. Here you go. You score a touchdown at the end of the 3rd quarter. It puts you up 5 points. You kick to go up 6. You go for 2 to go up 7.
0: Go for 2.
1: To go up 7, right?
0: Yeah.
1: Because 6 and 5 are kind of the same thing, but 7 is a totally different world. Mike, I just finished checking coming on here. In every situation like that in his entire career, Mike O'Shea has kicked a convert to go up 6. And that 1 point was a big deal.
0: Well, Buck Pierce went for 2. Now that was different. It's kick the single and you're up 8, or go for 2 and you're up 9. That's the difference between 1 possession or 2. But, I guess Mike would be like, well, 2 field goals and you lose. But that's 2 possessions.
1: Can I give you a stat on the 7 thing? So Buck Pierce, touchdown, goes up 7, the convert pending. He runs Sean White on the field, and we're in the booth going, you can't do this. You need the 2 to go up 9. Mike O'Shea, in his career, touchdown that put them up 7, all 9 times he's kicked the convert to go up 8. And these are the things that Bomber fans look at and go, this one feels so obvious that you want to be up 9 over 8, because, again, 8 and 7 are the same thing. It's 1 touchdown. The second one's a little bit harder, but 9 is a world difference.
0: Yep.
1: The 2024 West Final, was it BC at Sask? And Sask was up 9, and here comes Vernon Adams with the offense, and the crowd's like, yeah, that's fine, because we're up 2 scores. What do we care?
0: Yeah, and so it's interesting to watch on the conservative nature of Mike O'Shea. But overall, Derek, when we look at the Winnipeg Blue Bombers, nearly lost to Hamilton, should have lost to Ottawa.
1: Oh, yeah.
0: Does the 4-4 record, that 4-2 record at the time, was it hiding some things, even within the room? Like, even them looking at the record going, oh, we're 4-2, we're doing okay. Should it have been, oh, we're 4-2, but oh, there's trouble here.
1: I got chided as being a little overreactionary after the 4-2 game, and as you mentioned, the Ottawa game. Drew Brown literally threw 5 interceptions that were dropped by defenders. Shakur Brown was going to throw himself in front of a bus because he dropped 3 of them himself. They should have lost to the Ottawa Red Blacks. So we go into the Calgary game, and I pointed to the schedule after the Calgary game, after last night's game. They get Ottawa after the bye week. After that, it's Edmonton, Saskatchewan, Montreal, Toronto, Montreal. That's the 3 best teams in the league 5 times in a 6-game span. If you're dropping that game to Calgary last week by 22 points, if you're falling to 1-win BC tonight, I don't know how they get to October 3rd above 500, because Saskatchewan is a good team. That how are you going to outscore their offense? Montreal is the best team in the league. Edmonton looks fantastic right now. Toronto's nothing special, but they're on the Bombers level. That they dumped these three games in a row, I felt bad leaving the Ottawa game, felt worse leaving the Calgary game, and now it's as low as it's been in any of my seven seasons as a play-by-play guy. This is about as low as it's been. 0-2 to start 2019 with the Riders. Didn't feel as bad as this.
0: So, final one for you, Derek. As you said, a lot of fans are, everybody should go, and we need, with Kyle Walter and Mike O'Shea, they're pretty patient. Do you think anything changes in Winnipeg until the end of the year?
1: No, I think Zach Kolaris has to play the other side of the bye week in the Ottawa game on August 14th. I hope they really hope that Jarrell Broxton, the starting right tackle, is back. He's all CFL last year. And maybe there's some tinkering defensively, because this year they're number one in the league in sacks after not caring about sacks the last 2 years, but they're number 10 in tackling. Like, they cannot tackle anybody on defense, and big plays will be the death of them in multiple games. So I don't think there's any big, like, substantial in-out movement. I think there might be some tinkering along the way, but Mike O'Shea, the head coach, is very loyal to everybody along the way and believes that, he says he believes Zach Kolaris is the best quarterback in the league. He says Jordan Younger, the defensive coordinator, is as smart as anybody he's ever worked with. They brought in Tommy Condell as the offensive coordinator for reasons. So I don't think there's any changes midstream. Can they get above fourth in the West is kind of where I'm at right now.
0: Well, it's BC. If they start, Nathan Rourke comes back, could be a very interesting stretch run for the race in the West at the top and at the bottom of the CFL's West Division. Well, Derek, I'll let you get back to cutting down the forest in the backyard, and have a great bye week.
1: Thank you, my friend. Enjoy the game. I can't wait to see that one on the weekend. Oh, my goodness.
0: It should be a dandy tomorrow. 5 o'clock kickoff, of course. It's the Riders and the Edmonton Elks. That's Derek Taylor from the CJOB Radio, the play-by-play voice of the Winnipeg Blue Bombers, after a shocking defeat at the hands of the BC Lions yesterday. 377 rushing yards on the ground for the Lions. The quarterback only threw for 96 yards, or 94. They didn't need him to throw for anything else when you're running for 377. But still to come, Britton Gray will preview the Riders and the Elks. Plus, I want your prediction. What do you think? Riders going to Edmonton, a bit banged up without A.J. Ouellette and Roland Milligan Jr. Do you think they get revenge on Edmonton? This is 980 CJME and 650 CKLM.
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0: Chris sending in his text for Head by a Century, Tragically Hip. We're asking you, adding to the August-long playlist. What is it? 1-877-332-8255. What's the tune you want to add to the long weekend playlist as we get set for it? August Long is here, Saskatchewan. Matt, you might have plans for tomorrow's football game, watching the Riders take on the Edmonton Elks. Might rain in Edmonton, Alberta, but attendance looks great. In fact, the Edmonton Elks, for the first time in 3 years, are opening up seats in the upper deck. Not a lot of them, but they also offered season ticket holders who had upper deck seats first opportunity to get them. Exchange your seat in the lower bowl to move upstairs, because some fans did not want to move to the lower bowl who had upper deck seats. They just liked it up there. Liked it. Liked the view. You see the whole field. But they're tracking towards 30,000 fans for the Riders and the Elks. Tomorrow, 5 o'clock kickoff, the Green Zone pregame show at 3.
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1: 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What's it going to be like today? Especially now that summer is here. We have the same question because we live here too. 980 CJME has the official forecast for your day at the lake. 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
10: I'm Jacob Bamhauer with your 980 CJME news update. Regina baseball team is hoping WestJet and its flight attendants can avoid striking out at the bargaining table. The North Regina Major AAA All-Stars are supposed to fly to Nova Scotia Sunday for their national championship, but most of the team is booked through WestJet and its flight attendants could strike that morning. Regina police responded to one fight and five calls involving intoxicated people during the first 2 days of the Queen City X. Nine missing children were safely reunited with their families while two people needed medical attention. Officers remain on the ground throughout the event. Mounties are asking people to plan a safe ride home before heading out this long weekend. Impaired driving was linked to 113 serious or fatal crashes last year, the highest number since 2016. RCMP also laid more than 1,600 impaired driving charges and handed out more than 2,200 license suspensions. And it's looking like this year's increase to your vehicle's registration will stick around. The rate review panel is recommending the province confirm the increase, but it's not recommending the same increase for next year. CJME Saskatchewan Day weather. Saturday, mainly sunny and a high of 32. Saturday night, a 40% chance of showers, a low of 19. And on Sunday, sunny and 28. That's your 980 CJME news update. I'm Jacob Bamhauer.
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What are you adding to the August-long playlist here on The Green Zone? A little Ella Langley, Choosin' Texas. Are you obsessed with this song? I think a lot of North America is obsessed with Ella Langley right now and Choosin' Texas. That's from DG on the line, by the way, on the text line. Go big or go home. The biggest artist and song right now in North America is Ella Langley's Choosin' Texas. So there you go. Add it to the August-long playlist if you would like. 1-877-332-8255 is the fan line for all requests of Friday. I might also be a little bit obsessed with that song. I don't know why it is. Just one of those songs of summer. And those summer tunes that all of a sudden get hit, get released at the right time. That one is trending very well for Miss Langley. 1-877-332-8255 is the fan line. All requests Friday. What would you add to the summer long weekend playlist? Yes, August long is here. I can tell because there's nobody. It's just me and you, Chance. Just me and you, buddy, around the office. We could run laps and not disturb anybody, which is great. I hope your boss is the same way. It's great. I hope you're already heading home or already at home on the backyard. Maybe you're already on the boat. Not a bad place to be as well. We are having a little bit of fun here on the Green Zone as well today with exhibition season going. And I don't mean exhibition season like meaningless hockey games being played. I mean the Queen City X and the Saskatoon X underway. Best fair food. What is the number one go-to best there is, was, and ever will be when it comes to fair food? The Brett the Hitman Hart of fair food. Right now, corn dogs in the league lead. Mini donuts in the mix as well. Couple of those in Saskatoon. I know that it's one of the, not a truck, but one of the food vendors, Dukabor bread, butter in Saskatoon, the Saskatoon X. That is a fan favorite. Was Spudnuts not there this year? That's another fan favorite. As I was saying earlier, the brisket and the hickory sticks got my attention at the Queen City X in Regina. That's for sure. So if you want to weigh in on that, you can as well. But also the Rough Riders are going up against the Edmonton Elks on Saturday. You may have heard. Ken texts in, no shot. Overrated team without the starting running back, AJ Ouellette, and an average defense. Ken in Regina says 37-24. That would be his prediction for the Riders losing to the Edmonton Elks.

0: I talked to Antoine Brooks Jr., the Sam linebacker of the Saskatchewan Roughriders, about this matchup, and I said, is this just as simple as a revenge game for the Riders after what happened last week?
1: Nah, we're not going to say that, because we also play all the teams. We play every team at least 2 to 3 times, so not necessarily revenge. It's just get your corrections fixed, and you just go out there and play hard and play football. I mean, we lost by 2, made a lot of mistakes losing by 2, so we just want to correct the mistakes and try to come back and play.
2: When you talk about the correctables, how correctable are they? Like, is it just simple stuff, or is it bigger?
1: No, it's just simple stuff. Simple stuff that, you know, you got to deal with the noise out here, and we're trying to communicate through the play. And sometimes you just can't hear it. So that'd be an issue with us, but we getting more communicative and more loud and trying to get stuff together. Because most of the away games, you know, we can actually hear each other and try to talk through it. So I know for a fact we're going to be looking a little bit sharp this week. Kudos to them for winning that game. And sure, you know, it's just going to be a West Coast ball.
2: So when you talk about the communication, is this defense more, I guess, dependent on communication than some other defenses or not?
1: I wouldn't say dependable. We all depend on, hold each other accountable for our own mistakes. And even with, having meetings, man. We have meetings with each other. We all talk about how, who is who and why did you mess up and what made you think that. So that's all it is. You just got to know the why, when, and how things happen. And, you know, you just fix it and get stuff fixed.
2: How important is honesty and being able to take it?
1: Sure, I think the people taking honesty is the hardest part. Honesty ain't hard at all. You know, everybody can, you know, be honest, but it's the person receiving it. And honesty, you know, for me, I feel like certain people can be honest to certain people. So I'm saying everybody can't go to certain people and say that and they'll feel calm or fine and stuff like that. So, you know, you find the right person. Like, if I wanted to get through to Jack, I probably, you know, ask Nick Weep to get to him. You know what I'm saying? Yeah. But Jack is my teammate, so, yeah. You know, we DB, so we always talk. But I'm just saying, like, you know, just the future reps, like how you would do it. Because, you know, you'll get one of the closest friends to him and, you know, try to, you know, talk to him and tell him how you felt and then get them to tell them how you feel me? Just play it another way. But we all make sure we holding each other accountable and we making sure, you know, that we get all the keys right. You know, we just focus on each other and focus on ourselves. Last week we had, you know, two days just to practice, and I ain't gonna say that ain't no excuse for nothing, but we just had 2 days of practicing with 2 points. So we just wanna play football and make sure that, you know, this week we try to play our hardest football.
2: So how important is that? Because, you know, it's an emotional game sometimes, mm-hmm. that nobody takes it too personally, mm-hmm. that you're all in the, any corrections, all that stuff is for the one goal of getting better, win a football game, and of course eventually a championship.
1: No, it's very important. We don't really, it's probably the most important thing. We try to keep each other highly, like trust. It's a trust thing going on out here. And we trying to get our trust from the front end to the back. And it take time. You know, it take games. It take a couple games to get that right from the back end to the front end, from the front end to the back end. So I feel like once we get, you know, all that squared away, we're going to be straight, man. I feel good. I feel happy. I feel way better that I lost, even with losing my brother. So.
0: That is Antoine Brooks Jr., the Sam linebacker. Of course, coverage linebacker. So at the end of practice, when they do their breakdowns, he's usually with the DBs more than anything else. But you hear it. You can tell. There are some honest conversations this week in that defensive back meetings. What was that? Might have been said a few times. Why did you go there? Because in the meetings, throughout training camp and everything, they know what the assignment is. So the Elks might have thrown some wrinkles at him, confused him a bit. As Antoine says, also communication was a bit of a factor. And it's the Riders do practice with crowd noise for the defense, because you at Mosaic Stadium are so loud trying to rattle the offense. You're also impacting the communication on the defensive side. So they do practice with noise to handle you. Now they are not saying be quieter. That is not one defender would ever say that. It's what they need to work on with their cues and everything else in communication to make sure they're right. So, but it's in Edmonton, so it'll be quieter. People want to be quiet for the Elks offense. That'll help the Riders defense communicate a little bit more. We'll see how it goes. 1-877-332-8255. Or do you agree with Ken? This is a tough one. The Riders going to Commonwealth Stadium. They are trending towards 30,000 people at Commonwealth. I think one of the biggest crowds since COVID easily at Commonwealth Stadium could be lined up for the Elks and the Riders. Tomorrow, 5 o'clock, the Green Zone pregame show at 3. Britton Gray joins me for a full breakdown and preview. Also, he'll talk about tonight's CFL action and the other game this weekend in the Canadian Football League when the Stampeders head to Hamilton. And he might have a thought. Let me just get my phone here. I didn't get permission for me to air this, but it's nothing serious. We were texting back and forth during the BC Lions Winnipeg Blue Bombers game. Can't read that one. Can't wait for my hit on the show tomorrow, says Britton last night. Apparently he's got some things to say about the Bombers Lions game from last night, as well as the upcoming Elks and Rough Riders game. Now that's at 5:05 right here on 980 CJME and 650 CKOM.
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0: Kimberly wants to throw a little Rick Springfield on the summer long weekend playlist. 1-877-332-8255. What's your choice? So, you might have found this out by now. I've been around this radio station for quite some time. Quick math. Is it 17? 17 years since I moved home to Saskatchewan in 2009. So you I probably don't have to say this out loud. Okay? I'm a bit of a football nerd. And what I've been doing since the CFL has disclosed and openly published the CFL negotiation list, which I have been pleading for them to do for quite some time, I check it nearly daily. Because it changes almost daily. And these are what the negotiation list is. If you don't know and you're going, well, what the heck's a negotiation list? Teams have lists, 45-player list, that give them exclusive negotiating rights to players. So they're not signed or anything. It's just, I'm watching this kid. He played in college. He's kind of bounced around the NFL. I really like him. I'm going to add him to the negotiation list. That means nobody else can negotiate with him to come to the CFL. I'll be honest. I've been waiting for the Riders to add a kicker. The last couple of weeks, I'm like, are they going to add a kicker? Are they going to add a kicker? No kicker? Because that's what happened last year when they brought in Michael Hughes. All of a sudden, he popped up on the negotiation list. He came in for a day or two later, they announced they signed him. No kicker, but the Riders did add quarterback Bailey Zappe to the negotiation list. Remember Bailey Zappe? New England Patriots a few years ago? So they added him to the list. They also just recently added, Belton Johnson's going to like this one. They added Otis Reese. He was a star linebacker at Ole Miss. He's played in the NFL a little bit with the Tennessee Titans. He's bouncing around right now. So there you go, Belton. Another Ole Miss product, maybe on his way to Saskatchewan. But it's just the negotiation list, of course. That doesn't mean they are negotiating or anything like that. That's just perspective. If he wants to come to Canada and keep playing pro ball and everything dries up in the NFL, I want to make sure we can bring him in. That's what a negotiation list is. There's 45 players on the Rough Riders negotiation list. And it's random. It updates every day. Guys are on, guys are off. Sometimes they'll add a Bailey Zappe, and tomorrow they might release him off the list because they heard from the agent, something like that, saying, don't put him on the list, not interested. Chase Claypool is still on the Rough Riders negotiation list as well. You might recognize that name, the Canadian receiver. I played for the Pittsburgh Steelers, has been out of work for a minute. He tried out for the Indianapolis Colts. He's trying to get back into the National Football League, but he's been on the Rough Riders negotiation list for about 2 years now with no movement there. And I think there was one player who's been on there for 3 years on the Riders negotiation list, but you just never know. Jamie and I with you here on the Green Zone as the Riders get set for the Edmonton Elks. Coming up tomorrow, 5 o'clock, the Green Zone pregame show at 3.
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5: Flamin' looks after it all. 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
4: That's another Flamin' Friday with Mitch Flamin. 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
1: From the National Newsroom of the Canadian Press, I'm David Augustine. A pair of major unions are calling on the U.S. President to reconsider proposed 50% tariffs on Canadian goods. In a joint letter to U.S. Trade Representative Jamieson Greer, the presidents of the United Steelworkers Union and the International Association of Machinists and Aerospace Workers say trade practices must not drive a deeper wedge between the two countries. The union leaders say they're open to working with Greer on a different path forward that focuses on resolving trade-related tensions. The Trump administration has threatened a new round of 50% tariffs on a range of Canadian goods, and the levy is set to take effect on August 19th. Canada's second largest airline has begun parking aircraft ahead of a possible strike by hundreds of flight attendants this long weekend. WestJet's action is normal for airlines preparing to cancel flights ahead of a potential work stoppage. The airline is alerting passengers to check the status of their flight before leaving for the airport. Bargaining on a new contract is ongoing between WestJet and the Canadian Union of Public Employees, which represents 4,400 flight attendants. The head of the Bank of Canada is defending the central bank's use of replacement workers during a strike involving security officers.
2: In a decision issued last week, the Canada Industrial Relations Board says the Bank of Canada contravened the Canada Labour Code by using contractors during the strike. Tiff Macklem, governor for the Bank of Canada, says the bank never refused to comply with the board. He says some exceptions to the rule allow for the use of replacement workers when necessary to prevent threats to life, health or safety, or to prevent serious damage to property. He says the bank believes the intent of these exceptions was to address situations like this. Security officers at the Bank of Canada went on strike in June after talks failed to secure a new collective agreement between the central bank and the union. Hannah Stolz, The Canadian Press.
1: In the U.S., the Department of Justice is asking to dismiss the criminal case against Olympian David Hearn over damage to the Lincoln Memorial reflecting pool, admitting that the damage was actually caused by the government's contractor leading the project.
3: In a dramatic reversal, prosecutors with the U.S. Attorney's Office in Washington, D.C. admitted in a court filing that the damage to the reflecting pool was not caused by vandals, as repeatedly alleged by President Trump. Prosecutors said the contractors paid $14 million in taxpayer money to renovate the pool, botched the project to complete it in time for July 4th. Prosecutors said they received the information about the flaws in the installation process only after Hearn was indicted. Peter Harlambous, ABC News.
1: And FIFA President Gianni Infantino is abandoning his divisive plan to sell World Cup profits to private equity after receiving pushback from all corners of the soccer world. Infantino's decision came after his senior advisor, who sat on a White House panel, resigned and Asia's soccer body joined Europe and North America in opposing the plan. In a statement, Infantino acknowledged the divisions and said the idea was no longer in the interest of the objective set out in the first place. This is the Canadian Press. In sports, quarterback Davis Alexander threw for 420 yards and 3 touchdowns. Cole Speaker hauled in 2 touchdown passes. Receiver Tyler Snead had 8 catches for 174 yards and 1 TD. And the visiting Montreal Alouettes improved to 7-1 by defeating the Ottawa Redblacks 34-13 in CFL action on Friday. Pinch hitter Luis Urias broke an 8th-inning tie with a 2-run single, and the Toronto Blue Jays beat the visiting St. Louis Cardinals 3-1 on Friday. Jeff Hoffman worked 1 inning for the win, and Louis Varland finished for his 24th save. The Jays have now won 5 of their past 8 games after losing the previous 4. And Shakira Austin at 28 points and 10 rebounds. Kiki Ariofen had 22 points and 9 rebounds, and the Washington Mystics won their 4th straight WNBA game Friday with an 81-75 decision against the visiting Dallas Wings. Paige Beckers had 23 points and 5 rebounds for the Wings, who have lost 2 in a row. From the Canadian Press, I'm David Augustine.
4: I'm Jacob Bamhauer with your 980 CJME news update. Regina baseball team is hoping WestJet and its flight attendants can avoid striking out at the bargaining table. The North Regina Major AAA All-Stars are supposed to fly to Nova Scotia Sunday for their national championship, but most of the team is booked through WestJet and its flight attendants could strike that morning. Regina police responded to 1 fight and 5 calls involving intoxicated people during the first 2 days of the Queen City X. 9 missing children were safely reunited with their families, while 2 people needed medical attention. Officers remained on the ground throughout the event. Mounties are asking people to plan a safe ride home before heading out this long weekend. Impaired driving was linked to 113 serious or fatal crashes last year, the highest number since 2016. RCMP also laid more than 1,600 impaired driving charges and handed out more than 2,200 license suspensions. And it's looking like this year's increase to your vehicle's registration will stick around. The rate review panel is recommending the province confirm the increase, but it's not recommending the same increase for next year. CJME Saskatchewan Day weather. Saturday, mainly sunny and a high of 32. Saturday night, a 40% chance of showers, a low of 19. And on Sunday, sunny and 28. That's your 980 CJME News Update. I'm Jacob Bamhauer.
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0: make me want to dance. I got serious things to talk about, Frank, including this next segment. If you grew up in Ontario, if you've driven through Ontario, or if you ever took a family to Niagara Falls, you have probably heard this jingle. Everyone loves Marineland. And I apologize if that's going to be your new earworm heading into the long weekend. Well, my next guest has been a thorn in the side of Marineland for a good many years. He is an award-winning journalist whose work reporting on the park not only got him banned from the park at one point, but helped spark provincial and federal law changes that ultimately led to where we are now.
1: Six of the closed Niagara Falls amusement park's beluga whales, which can weigh over 1,000 pounds, have been lifted out of the tanks, loaded into trucks, and arrived at their new homes in the United States.
0: That was a news report from Buffalo, New York last week. Marineland has been closed for nearly 2 years, but a number of belugas and dolphins remained. Joining me now to walk us through this story and the lessons we should be taking with us as we pick and choose which attractions we want to visit this summer is Canadian Press reporter Liam Casey. Liam, welcome to Saskatchewan.
2: Thanks for having me on, Samara. I appreciate it.
0: Okay, Liam, I know you were there last week when those belugas were lifted out of their tanks, but if we could go back further first, take us back to the beginning, because when you're not covering the Ontario government, which I believe is your actual beat, you've been digging into Marineland for what, 15 years? For our listeners who have never been there, could you start out by painting a picture of what the park looked like and why you started reporting on it?
2: Sure. So the Marineland started in 1961. It kind of grew quickly and became one of the preeminent marine parks around the world. Back then in the, 60s, and I think in the 70s, 80s, 90s, they had, several killer whales, and they were like huge attractions. Millions and millions of people visited Marineland every single year. And it was the biggest tourist attraction in Canada, for a long time. And in 2011, I just started working at the Toronto Star and got assigned to cover Marineland after our justice reporter did a story about this odd custody battle over a killer whale between SeaWorld and Marineland. And so I was assigned to go down and just kind of dig into the court files and come back with a story. And so I came back with a story kind of about the whale trade and sort of the ins and outs of this court case, which Marineland lost, and they lost this SeaWorld whale that they ended up moving back in 2011. Then a year later, I started to hear some things, and another colleague of mine independently started to hear some things about, maybe not great stuff happening for the animals there. And eventually my colleague Linda Diebel published a big piece about some of the struggles from the seals and sea lions, which was largely due to some water problems that they were having at the park, and it was leaving some skin issues and some eye issues. And a bunch of whistleblowers kind of came forward and went public, and then I kind of soon joined the fray, and we had, I want to say, about an 8-month kind of investigation with a number of articles about a number of different issues there. Marineland has sort of long said they take better care of their animals, than even humans. And they sort of maintain, they were doing their best, and that, no animals were sort of harmed. This kind of, snowballed into, doing a few stories kind of every year, when I would, more people would kind of either quit the park or feed me information from inside the park about what was going on there. So I just felt like I should kind of keep tabs on it. Nobody else seemed to be. And, these were sort of a very big collection of animals. I think at its peak, they had 54 belugas, by far the most captive collection of belugas in the entire world.
0: I mean, that's a big park, but how do you fit 54 belugas in addition to everything else like that? What does that say in and of itself, that number, about the conditions that these belugas were living in?
2: Well, it was hard to get information, right? Because this is sort of the one challenge with covering it, is that the government, you know, who was supposed to be there and was there to check on the welfare of the animals. The government wasn't talking, Marineland wasn't talking, so it's a bit of a challenge. But yeah, the commissions, they've kind of struggled in cycles with their water. And meantime, laws were starting to change kind of as a result of some of this reporting. And it led to this 2019 federal law that banned whale and dolphin captivity.
0: Mm-hmm.
2: They grandfathered in marine land, but they also banned breeding. So marine land had to separate their males and females.
0: Mm.
2: So they kind of had to, they split up some family kind of units because of that.
0: Mm.
2: And so marine land tells me now that, you know, that led to a lot of problems, including several deaths, were kind of stress related.
0: Mm.
2: And even some whales attacking another whale that happened last summer.
0: Wow.
2: And so they kind of, they sort of blame the law on this.
0: Mm-hmm.
2: Part of that, the one thing that the law did not contemplate is kind of what to do at the end of days.
0: Yeah.
2: Which is where we are now. And it's a bit of a, it's a bit of a mess.
0: Mm-hmm.
2: And so
0: I want to get into that mess because, like I said, and if you're just joining us, I'm speaking with Canadian press reporter Liam Casey about marine land on which he's reported for the past 15 years or so. Liam, as I said earlier, as I was introducing this, marine land's been closed for about 2 years, and yet there were all of these belugas still there. There still are some. There were the six that were transported to the U.S. last week, but there are 24 more still there, plus four dolphins. So why were these still there? I know there were talks about potentially euthanizing them and then they end up getting shipped, but talk to us about why those animals are still there and what we've seen transpire in recent weeks and months.
2: Sure. So what my understanding is that, so Marineland's founder and owner and kind of visionary John Holler died in 2018.
0: Mm.
2: So that combined with the law, you know, they sort of realized the end was coming at some point. John Holler's wife took over, but she passed in 2024. Mm. Prior to that, she had put the park up for sale. And the park had a deal with this aquarium in China named Chimelong Ocean Kingdom,
0: mm-hmm.
2: which has the world's Guinness World Record for the biggest tank in the world, and it's relatively new. I think it's built in 2014.
0: Mm-hmm.
2: So they, Marineland had a deal with Chimelong, and they would take all the whales. But last fall, Marineland applied for a export permit
0: mm-hmm.
2: to the feds. And the federal government kind of pinned it hard and then eventually denied that request.
0: Hmm.
2: So the fisheries minister, Joanne Thompson, basically said it wasn't in the best interest of the whales because China didn't have a similar sort of law to Canada's 2019 law that also, which I failed to mention earlier, banned performances.
0: Hmm.
2: So that kind of threw a giant wrench into Marineland's plans because there's just not that many places really you could send 30 whales
0: mm-hmm.
2: like anywhere in the world. So Marineland scrambled. They reached out to a bunch of American aquariums who have since kind of come together to take all these whales. Mm-hmm. And they're kind of going to be divvied up to in the five different parks, four of them in the States and then one in Spain, just to be able to handle this many whales moving at kind of one time. It's believed to be the biggest kind of whale, coordinated whale move sort of in the world's kind of history.
0: And these parks, I guess, will not have shows. The whales won't be performing.
2: I don't know that. There's nothing in the there's nothing in the export permit that prevent these parks from doing it.
0: Interesting.
2: It is interesting. I don't know if there was really any other option. Like, there's just not too many places, like I said, you could send this number of whales.
0: Jeez. So Liam, like I played that news clip earlier of these belugas being lifted out of their pools. You were actually there. How does this happen? Like, how do you move all these whales from our side of the border to south of the border? Tell us about what you saw last week and what is still to come from this saga.
2: Sure. So it was pretty fascinating. So we go there and they moved six of them. There was four females and two males. So they're two separate pools. So they kind of start in one pool and then move to the other. And there was a lot of people. There must have been a dozen whale trainers kind of in the pool to kind of corral these guys. And what they do is there's sort of a shallow part of these two tanks where they can usually, you know, if they want to do some medical checks on them or whatever. And so they drop the water down. So the whale is still swimming, but like, you know, the trainers can get in and it might be maybe up to their hips or a little lower. And they're able to kind of corral. They corralled one we saw with sort of a net, kind of just threw a net over it. Mm. And then there's a crane right beside the pool. The crane has this custom made sling on the bottom that kind of looks like a blanket, but it's got holes cut out for its flippers. So they kind of guide it into the sling that is, you know, in the water. Mm-hmm. And then they just kind of hoist it out. It's very, very slow. Like, it's a very slow kind of lift.
0: Mm-hmm.
2: And, you know, some of the whales didn't love it, and they were kind of thrashing around, and some of the other whales were fine.
0: Mm.
2: And then what they do is they had these two giant tanks on three different transport trucks.
0: Mm-hmm.
2: And these tanks had a layer of kind of foam, almost like you'd put on, you know, your mattress,
0: mm-hmm.
2: at the bottom. And then they fill it with, you know, with water to a certain level. They kind of slowly lower the whale in. And so it's in water. It's not submerged, so it can kind of breathe. And the whale trainers and some of these people, they're clipped to the side of these tanks.
0: Wow.
2: So they will ride basically in the back of a transport truck, clipped to these tanks so they make sure the whales are doing okay.
0: Wow.
2: So what they did on that, so that process started, I think, around 4 p.m. And by 8 p.m., they had all six whales kind of loaded in the trucks.
0: Mm-hmm.
2: And then they took off in this fairly large convoy with like a police escort that drove from Marineland, I think about 2.5 hours to Toronto Pearson Airport,
0: mm-hmm.
2: where they were, those same tanks were then loaded on to a 777 cargo jet.
0: Wow.
2: And then they took off. And what Marineland was telling me is, you know, they need to be careful about inclines and declines for those tanks because the whales can move.
0: Mm-hmm.
2: And so they don't want it too steep, you know. So they had to be careful about where they were driving. They had to make sure there was no... especially some of the bridges, they had to make sure, you know, it wasn't too steep to go up and down. Same thing with the airline, with the plane. It's sort of a, you know, not a crazy high takeoff and a kind of long, slow descent.
0: Mm-hmm.
2: So then they flew to Chicago. They dropped off four of the female belugas. And so then that process was done in reverse. Basically, those tanks go back onto the transport trucks and then headed to Shedd Aquarium in Chicago.
0: Mm.
2: And then two others then that were still on the plane, they then went on to SeaWorld in San Antonio. And same thing there. And there's some interesting videos coming out of surprised people who see...
0: Oh, wow.
2: Who see the workers, you know, strapped into the tanks on the highway.
0: Well, I was just going to say, you're reminding me of like driving along Saskatchewan highways and telling my kids, look at the pigs next to us, guys. Look at the pigs in the back of the truck. Liam, we're almost out of time here, but I need to ask you, as somebody who has covered this story for so many years, whose reporting helped lead to the law that banned keeping whales and dolphins in captivity in Canada. When you see these belugas being airlifted out and moved on to Pearson, all of this stuff, what does that feel like as a journalist?
2: Well, it's been a long time, and, you know, you kind of want to finish what you started. So for me, journalistically, you know, I want to be there kind of right up to the end, and hopefully I'll be invited back in, you know, for the final move. You know, the country has decided that it doesn't want whale and dolphin captivity anymore,
0: mm-hmm.
2: you know, through this kind of federal law, which wasn't really challenged too much by any other political parties. You know, and we're seeing these laws kind of change in other countries too.
0: Mm-hmm.
2: But, you know, it's also thriving. The industry is still thriving in many parts of the states, and it's also kind of being lifted up in China and places like that. Mm-hmm. You know, so I basically just wanted to let people know what was happening inside, you know,
0: mm-hmm.
2: and there's a lot of these kind of closed worlds, and I just felt like the public should know what's happening, especially with these animals, mm-hmm. and especially because, you know, these are Canada's last captive whales and dolphins, mm-hmm. you know, and I just felt like people should know what's happening mm-hmm. inside, and then they can make their own decisions.
0: Liam, you have done such an amazing job helping us understand what has happened over the years. And I imagine this must have been bittersweet for you because, as you said, there's still such a market for this, and hence why these belugas are heading probably to the places that they are. We have to end it there, unfortunately, but I know there's so much more to come. So if you'll let me bug you again, I'm going to bug you again next time I'm on so we can keep this story going. Okay, Canadian press reporter Liam Casey, thank you so much, and enjoy your long weekend, hopefully.
2: Thanks, Tamara.
0: Journalism never stops, folks. They don't get real breaks. All right, we've got more coming up after the break. I want to hear from you. Do you think marine parks and animal attractions still have a place, or has that time passed? Give us a call. Send us a text message, 1-877-332-8255 on 980 CJME and 650 CKOM.
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0: just coming on in about our last segment. Six belugas moved from the former Marineland in Ontario down to different places in the United States last week. There are still about two dozen more belugas to move, in addition to a handful of dolphins. Fascinating story from Canadian press reporter Liam Casey, who has been following this through for the last 15 years and whose work led to a lot of the law changes that led to these belugas and dolphins being moved south of the border. Ron in Saskatoon writing in, my wife and I have boycotted zoos and marine land, water captivity. What a terrible life for those creatures. Humans are awful. Ugh, we really can be, can't we, Ron?
1: Original reporting. Memorable stories. 980 CJME. 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
2: I'm Jacob Bamhauer with your 980 CJME news update. Regina baseball team is hoping WestJet and its flight attendants can avoid striking out at the bargaining table. The North Regina Major AAA All-Stars are supposed to fly to Nova Scotia Sunday for their national championship, but most of the team is booked through WestJet and its flight attendants could strike that morning. Regina police responded to one fight and five calls involving intoxicated people during the first 2 days of the Queen City X. Nine missing children were safely reunited with their families while two people needed medical attention. Officers remained on the ground throughout the event. Mounties are asking people to plan a safe ride home before heading out this long weekend. Impaired driving was linked to 113 serious or fatal crashes last year, the highest number since 2016. RCMP also laid more than 1,600 impaired driving charges and handed out more than 2,200 license suspensions. And it's looking like this year's increase to your vehicle's registration will stick around. The rate review panel is recommending the province confirm the increase, but it's not recommending the same increase for next year. CJME Saskatchewan Day weather. Saturday, mainly sunny and a high of 32. Saturday night, a 40% chance of showers, a low of 19. And on Sunday, sunny and 28. That's your 980 CJME news update. I'm Jacob Bamhauer.
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0: few weeks, we have, many of us have been following the story of an 11-year-old boy with autism who went missing in Calgary, and we've been following it very closely. But unfortunately, on Wednesday night, we learned that his story ended in tragedy. That little boy went missing on July 16th, and he was found on Wednesday. It sparked a number of conversations in our newsroom, like, how can we keep these vulnerable children safe? Does Saskatchewan have enough safeguards in place? Do families have enough resources? And while every situation is, of course, different, there are broader lessons about awareness, education, and the safeguards communities have in place. Joining us now to talk about autism safety and support here in Saskatchewan is Alex Scott, the Family Programs Director with Autism Services of Saskatoon. Alex, welcome to the Evan Bray Show.
1: Thank you very much for having me.
0: It's been a really difficult story. My heart absolutely goes out to the family members and first responders over in Calgary. But I wonder, Alex, to zoom out a bit, when tragedies like this one happen, what sort of conversations are you having within your own organization? What does it spark for you? What lessons can be learned? Those sorts of things.
1: I mean, the lessons that can be learned is that we are working with a vulnerable population, and every child that we work with is completely different from the other child. So it's really just awareness and learning about how each of these children operate day to day, what their triggers might be, how they navigate their environment. And it's up to us as professionals to just put those preventative measures in place, so we can just ensure that the integrity and safety of our program is upheld.
0: What sort of preventative measures are you referring to in particular?
1: I mean, I can speak from myself on this one. We offer 7 weeks of summer day camps every year, and our team is in the field right now, actually. And I actually did bring this up in conversation that, you know what, when we're out in the community, we have to have all eyes on our children and make sure that we're scanning our environment and really being aware of each personal profile, so we can prevent tragedies from happening.
0: Mm-hmm. Alex, there have been a few cases of young people with autism going missing in the province lately. Thankfully, they were all returned home safely. Are there gaps in Saskatchewan's approach to protecting vulnerable people on the spectrum?
1: I don't know about gaps. I mean, we have the Saskatoon Search and Rescue. We have a dedicated police service and a very knowledgeable autism industry. I think it's just a matter of ensuring that these safeguards are always in place no matter where we are out in the community. And really leaning into that awareness piece and sort of promoting our messaging and ensuring that when someone goes missing that the entire community knows where this kid could be and what their triggers might be as they're trying to navigate that.
0: If you're just joining us, I'm Tamara Cherry in for Evan Bray just today, and I'm speaking with Alex Scott, who's the Family Programs Director with the Autism Services of Saskatoon.

0: And Alex, I wonder, you know, could the province or police services invest in other systems? You know, some are calling for a new alert system, for example, when vulnerable people go missing. Is that sort of thing needed? Do we have that or anything like that here?
1: I mean, when I get the notifications on my phone, it's pretty standardized. I think when a vulnerable person does go missing, it would be a major benefit to really clarify that they are a vulnerable person, or maybe they are on the autism spectrum, and that way the community has a bit more knowledge about the situation and can be a bit more innovative in their search as well.
0: So let's just say that there is an alert that goes out about a child who is missing, and that the police do tell us that this is an autistic child. What should that put in the minds of just listeners who might not have someone who's living on the spectrum in their own network?
1: That they might not know where to go if they're missing. So, I mean, in the case in Calgary, he went down to the Deerfoot Trail and there was some exploration involved. So it's always anticipating the most unpredictable places to look for, because these kids have a mind of their own in some instances, and they might not know how to navigate their environment, so they look for what might appear to be comfortable, and sometimes that doesn't work out from a safety perspective.
0: Hmm. How important is education and informing people about others who are living on the spectrum? We're having this conversation now, as we unfortunately do, because of a tragedy that happened. This is something that we're guilty of all the time in various newsrooms across this country. But what sort of education and informing of people should be happening between these tragedies? Is awareness and representation equally important? Or would you like to see more of this talked about in schools and in other venues?
1: I mean, I would love to see interest in our entire community, whether they're involved in this type of industry or not. Autism Services does a really diligent job on ensuring that we're reaching out to the community and that we are accessible to make community presentations, to have awareness messaging out there, and just trying to, we want people to care, and we want people to tap into our industry, because we have so many knowledgeable people here that can help clarify situations and create their own safety net within their own work culture as well.
0: When you say clarify situations, I mean, what comes to mind for me is that there's a lot of misconceptions out there about people who are living with autism. Are there any myths that you would like to debunk, or anything that you would love for the top points that you'd like for people to hear who are listening to the segment right now?
1: That
0: particularly when it comes to caring for those most vulnerable among us.
1: Of course. I mean, when you're caring for someone, you need to know the ins and outs of their profile. You need to know what their interests are, what their triggers are. You can't put autism in a box. It's impossible. They call it a spectrum because you can land on that spectrum from one end to the other, and every child is so unique, and professionals and families need to navigate that and just make sure that all of these safeguards and levels of success are implemented into their day-to-day routines.
0: Alex, we've got a couple people texting in asking and commenting and saying that they feel that children with autism or any vulnerable people potentially should be wearing some sort of tracking device or have it on them. Do you have thoughts on that?
1: I mean, I think that's a case-by-case situation. It might be a good idea if the family and the professional support it and there is a true safety concern, but I don't think I would be one to implement it across the board because, again, you can't just assume that someone on the autism spectrum is just going to operate in an unsafe manner all
0: exactly.
1: the time.
0: Like, it is a spectrum. We call it a spectrum for a reason. Like you said, you can't put autism in a box. All right, Alex Scott, we have to end it there, but thank you so much for your time today.
1: Thanks for having me today.
0: All right, Alex Scott is the Family Programs Director with the Autism Services of Saskatoon. A really important conversation, obviously, one we're having in light of a tragedy that happened this week in Calgary. but something that we should be, you know, should be top of mind all year round. Coming up after the break, you may have noticed that if you've gone from beef to chicken because you're trying to save some money, maybe you're moving from chicken to pork because chicken is pretty expensive these days. We're going to speak with a food economics professor about why and hear what his tips are for how you can make your way through the meat aisle at the grocery store this weekend. I'm Tamara Cherry, filling in for Evan Bray this week. This day, not this week, just today, folks. 650 CKOM and 980 CJME.
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3: 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Me too.
4: 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Maybe let a friend drive.
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0: having a conversation with Murray Wood this morning, and he was telling me about a dinner he put together with a nice dry rub earlier this week. It wasn't a steak. It wasn't chicken. It was pork chops, which was out of the usual, apparently, for the Wood family. And why might that be? Well, you might have an idea. We've seen chicken prices come up lately. This has been the long been the go-to to affordable protein, the thing that many of us reach for when beef gets too expensive or our family doctor tells us to lighten up on the red meat. But if you've been to the grocery store lately, you've probably noticed the chicken ain't cheap. Prices are up, supply is tight, and it seems as though there's no relief in sight. Mike Van Massau is a food economics professor at the University of Guelph, and he joins us now to walk us through all things chicken. Mike, welcome to Saskatchewan.
1: Well, thanks for having me.
0: You were just telling me off air that you are Manitoban, so we've agreed to not talk football, right?
1: Exactly. Yeah. Okay. We'll leave it there.
0: Okay. All right. So, Mike, what is going on with chicken? How much more are Canadians paying for chicken right now compared to last year at this time?
1: Well, we've seen an increase in the price of chicken in the range of 4% over the last year. It's a bit of a two-edged reason. The first is we're eating more chicken. We like protein. Protein is cool. While other proteins have gone up a lot in price and we're still eating them, we are eating more chicken. And on the supply side, it's taken a while for us to respond. And part of that is an input story. We get about 20% of our broiler chicks from the U.S., and they have been in tight supply, partly because of avian influenza.
0: Right.
1: Another AI term. So because there's fewer chicks, that means fewer chickens, and that means less chicken available for us. So at a time when demand is up, supply is down, and that means prices go up.
0: Okay, so let's talk about supply management. Canada has supply management for chicken, a system where production is controlled to match demand. Why is it not working in this case?
1: Well, it's not working not because of the way we're allocating quota. It's not working because we have a shortage of chicks. So if a farmer is allowed to produce X amount of chicken and he gets 10% fewer chicks, he can't produce that all those X amount of chickens. So this isn't necessarily a supply management problem. It is a chick supply problem. So the industry is attempting to respond to growth, and we've seen growth in quota over the last number of years. But both quantity and quality of chicks have meant that we've gotten less chicken to market weight. So this is more of a supply chain problem and a chick quality problem than it is a supply management problem.
0: All right, if you're just joining us, I'm talking chicken prices, and they seem to be up with Mike Van Massau, who is a food economics professor at the University of Guelph. Excuse me, Mike Van Massau. So we've got this so-called protein trifecta, Mike, beef, chicken, and pork. How do the prices of one impact the prices of the others?
1: Well, as prices go up, demand changes. And so we know that pork prices have gone up a bunch beef prices have gone up a bunch, and that sort of pulled demand to some of the other protein products. Just like you said, your friend cooked pork chops earlier in the week. And so we see as prices go up, we do some substitution. We also see within category substitution. So if we look at last month, we saw chicken prices up a little bit, but that was largely driven by a significant increase in chicken thigh prices, and actually we saw a decrease in chicken breast prices. Now, every chicken we have has two breasts and two thighs, and so we have this relative demand change. People trade down. Thighs have traditionally been cheaper, and because the demand has gone up for those, the price goes up for those, and demand has gone down for breasts. We've seen the price go down. And we saw the same thing in the beef industry. Over the last year, we saw the price of ground beef go up more than the premium cuts because people switched more to ground beef. Now, We saw that reversed a little bit this summer because we like to put steaks on the barbecue. So the relative demand for steaks has gone up and ground beef has gone down. So steak prices have gone up more than other beef.
0: Isn't that interesting? You know, I send my husband to the grocery store and we have chicken on our list, I always make a little note there for him, like breast or thighs, whichever is on sale or whichever is cheaper this week. So that's a really interesting explanation. Okay, so we're in Saskatchewan, Mike. We grow and raise a lot of what Canada eats. Are we feeling this differently here than other parts of the country?
1: I from a grocery perspective, I would say there are some regional differences, but largely we're all feeling the same thing. Beef prices are up. Fresh vegetable prices were up over the winter because of Canadian dollar and because of some production issues. So we're feeling it at the grocery store kind of universally. If you're a Saskatchewan beef producer, prices are up because of lower supply. So things are good. We've also seen pork prices go up. And so from a producer perspective, some of these higher prices and higher demand is a good thing. But I think pretty much universally we're feeling it at the grocery store.
0: We've just got a minute left, Mike. When do chicken prices come down? What do you think?
1: Well, I think it's going to take a while to catch up, right? You don't just snap your fingers and produce more chicks. You have to have breeders that are chicks themselves and then grow and start laying eggs. But I think because of the life cycle of chickens is relatively short as compared to beef, we should start seeing some recovery within, 6 months or a year.
0: All right. Husband, if you're listening to this, pork chops on the barbecue this weekend. And after you buy a lot of those, then maybe we'll get some cheaper chicken thighs or some chicken breasts. Mike Von Massow, food economics professor at the University of Guelph. Thanks for helping us understand what is going on at the grocery store, Mike. Have a great weekend.
1: Thanks for having me. Have a great weekend, too.
0: Thank Bye-bye. You. All right, folks, coming up after the show, after the break here, Bugs and Hugs, 1-877-332-8255 with all your Bugs and Hugs on 650 CKOM and 980 CJME.
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1: From the National Newsroom of the Canadian Press, I'm David Augustine. WestJet and the union representing 4,400 flight attendants say some progress has been made in negotiations ahead of a possible strike Sunday. Compensation for work done on the ground remains a key stumbling block in the talks, less than a year after the same issue sparked a work stoppage by Air Canada flight attendants. WestJet has started grounding planes and advising passengers to check the status of their flights before going to the airport. Ahead of the potential work stoppage, WestJet has allowed passengers traveling between now and August 4th to make a one-time change or cancellation with no fees. A police forensic expert has testified that location data from the car driven by a man accused of second-degree murder matched up with the area where investigators found the body of a Montreal girl killed last summer. The testimony is the latest evidence from the second week of the trial of Luciano Fratellin. Canadian Press reporter Marie Gloria Strikeman has more.
2: The 46-year-old man faces charges of second-degree murder and of concealment of a human corpse in connection with the death of his daughter, Melina Fratellin. He has pleaded not guilty to the charges and alleges his daughter was kidnapped by two men who drove off in a white van. The police extracted this location data from the car father and daughter used on their trip to the United States.
1: The case has provoked an outpouring of emotions on both sides of the Canada-U.S. border, including candlelight vigils and tributes for the girl from residents living around the New York region where she died. The federal government is providing more than $4 million in funding to support the community after the mass shooting in Tumbler Ridge, BC. Public Safety Canada says up to $2.5 million will go to the Canadian Red Cross to help those affected by the February shooting that left 8 people dead. Another $500,000 is going to the BC Ministry of Public Safety to help with the victim services and improve preparedness for large-scale incidents like this. Toronto police say they will deploy additional officers at this year's Caribbean Carnival, which comes weeks after a deadly shooting at another popular cultural event.
3: Police say public safety at festivals is top of mind this year, and annual events like Caribbean Carnival are a vital part of Toronto's identity. The force is stepping up its presence in nearby restaurants and bars, and officers will use drones to keep an eye on the celebrations from above. The parade kicks off tomorrow morning, packing streets with masqueraders and live music. Considered the main event of the largest Caribbean festival in North America, the parade comes less than a month after the shooting at the Salsa on St. Clair Festival that left two men dead. Sandra Ezekwesili, the Canadian Press.
1: And the families of four teenagers who died by suicide are suing social media giants over what they describe as years of escalating harms from using their platforms that eventually resulted in their deaths. The lawsuit is the latest in a flurry of suits filed against Meta, TikTok, Snapchat, and YouTube that alleges their platforms are addictive and dangerous. The complaint states each of the teens that died experienced harms like social media addiction, severe sleep deprivation, depression, anxiety, and suicidal ideation after years of using the social platforms. Each teen died in a 14-month period starting in July 2024 through September 2025. This is the Canadian Press. In sports, Yainer Diaz homered and tied a career high with four hits, and Isaac Paredes and Christian Walker also went deep to lead the Houston Astros to an 11-2 rout of the visiting Texas Rangers on Friday. That put them in first place in the AL West. Jeremy Peña had three RBIs as the Astros tied a season high with 18 hits for their ninth win in 10 games to move a half a game ahead of Texas atop the division. Tavian Dunmartin scored 30 points, Jameer Chaplin had 20 points and 7 rebounds, and the visiting Saskatoon Mamba improved to 12-11 by taking down the Edmonton Stingers 107-97 in Canadian Elite Basketball League action on Friday. And Xavier Moon had 29 points and 9 assists. Jeremiah Tillman Jr. had 22 points and 12 rebounds. And the 14-9 Winnipeg Sea Bears rallied in the final quarter to beat the visiting Ottawa Blackjacks 100-92. Javonte Smart led the 9-14 Blackjacks with 39 points, while Matthew Cleveland chipped in with 15 points and 11 rebounds. From the Canadian Press, I'm David Augustine.
4: I'm Jacob Bamhauer with your 980 CJME news update. A Regina baseball team is hoping WestJet and its flight attendants can avoid striking out at the bargaining table. The North Regina Major AAA All-Stars are supposed to fly to Nova Scotia Sunday for their national championship, but most of the team is booked through WestJet and its flight attendants could strike that morning. Regina police responded to one fight and five calls involving intoxicated people during the first 2 days of the Queen City X. 9 missing children were safely reunited with their families while 2 people needed medical attention. Officers remain on the ground throughout the event. Mounties are asking people to plan a safe ride home before heading out this long weekend. Impaired driving was linked to 113 serious or fatal crashes last year, the highest number since 2016. RCMP also laid more than 1,600 impaired driving charges and handed out more than 2,200 license suspensions. And it's looking like this year's increase to your vehicle's registration will stick around. The rate review panel is recommending the province confirm the increase, but it's not recommending the same increase for next year. CGME Saskatchewan Day weather. Saturday, mainly sunny and a high of 32. Saturday night, a 40% chance of showers, a low of 19. And on Sunday, sunny and 28. That's your 980 CGME News Update. I'm Jacob Bamhauer.
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10: Welcome back to the Evan Bray Show. I am Tamara Cherry in for Evan for just one day for today, leading into the long weekend. And I'm going to get this started off giving a hug to all of you listeners who are tuning in today. It's always such a joy to see your text messages and get your phone calls while I'm filling in for Evan. And especially in this segment, Bugs and Hugs, 1-877-332-8255. What is bugging you this week, folks? Who do you want to send a hug out to this week? Give me a call, 1-877-332-8255. If you are joining us at the top of the show, then you might have heard it is my oldest son's birthday today, and I am sending a big hug to him today, hoping that he had a reasonable amount of sleep last night at his sleepover so we can enjoy all the festivities. We're going to be doing some all-you-can-eat sushi for lunch. We are doing some mini golfing. After that, we are going to the Spider-Man. Frank's asking if he can come. Frank, I wish you could, but it's a maximum of 5 people. This is why, well, they say 5 adults, so we're 2 adults and 3 kids, so I don't know. But unfortunately, we have to leave our dog at home. And then we're going to the Spider-Man movie tonight. My son has also recently discovered the joys of Houston Pizza Garden Salad with their house dressing. And he has requested that for his birthday dinner. So he is having salad for his birthday dinner. Give me a call, 1-877-332-8255 with all of your bugs and hugs. I also want to send a hug out to anybody who's flying WestJet this weekend, because I know you've got to be not just this weekend, but you've got to be feeling some anxiety if you have any WestJet flights coming up over the next week or so. Because, of course, there is a potential strike action that could be happening with WestJet workers walking off the job as early as 12:01 a.m. our time on Sunday. So, folks, if you are in that crowd of anxious passengers, again, I'm going to tell you to go to airpassengerrights.ca, airpassengerrights.ca. We had the founder of the Air Passenger Rights Advocacy Group, Gabor Lukacs, on with us today. And you know what? While I'm at it, let's send a hug out to Gabor, because my God, that man is a busy man when it comes to strike actions and whatnot. But he does this stuff, folks, as a volunteer, and because he really wants the best for you as air travelers. He has fought various airlines and won on dozens of issues in the past. And he has many, many great tips for everybody there. I would also like to send a hug out to some folks up in Prince Albert. There was a Prince Albert area teen named Arabelle who died back in 2023 from complications due to COVID-19. And her grandparents, Valerie and Chuck, have done some amazing work in her honor over the years. And next week on August 8th, there's going to be baby goat yoga happening. This is the baby goat yoga fundraiser, with all proceeds being donated to Boreal Healthcare Foundation's Equip the Vic campaign in memory of their granddaughter Arabelle. So folks, head out for some baby yoga. I mean, does this even need to be for a fundraiser? baby goats, I'm there, except I can't be in Prince Albert next week, unfortunately, but maybe you can be. If you want more information on that, you can head to the Prince Albert Events Facebook page. I'm heading to the phone lines now with Harold calling in from Regina. Harold, you got a bug or a hug today?
11: You know, I got a bug. I have 475 newcomers in my iPhone, so nobody can accuse me of being a racist. But these people that come into our country from Iran and India and can drive 6 months without on their license, they need a bit of an update. And I just talked to a gal. She's been a driver trainer for years. And she said the biggest problem is these people that come and the rules are different in their countries. Mm-hmm. So I went to SGI and they said, well, Canadians are bad drivers too. And that's true.
10: Absolutely.
11: But I really would want, and we have two trainers. They aren't registered or anything. And they do this. And it was so helpful for them to get to know our rules. So I'm kind of bugged that SGI is not listening, and we should give those people an opportunity to get trained in the Canadian way of driving.
10: All right, Harold. And I guess that's also a hug for your driver trainer friend there too, right, Harold?
11: Yeah. Oh, they're terrific. You would not believe it. You would not believe it. They take people that I wouldn't take on the road and make, I have so many successful stories of these two guys. One's from Ireland and then my friend Bob Grant, he's from Regina here. He's been my friend for 40 years and they're terrific, really terrific. So I'm thankful for volunteers that help us.
10: Wonderful. Harold in Regina, thank you very much and enjoy your long weekend, Harold.
11: Thank you so much. Yes.
10: All right, folks, it's Bugs and Hugs time. Give us a call at 1-877-332-8255. Again, 1-877-332-8255. I would like to send a hug out to Sarah and Nicole and Frank, who always work so hard behind the scenes to put this show together. I had a particularly busy week this week, so I didn't really get to jump into show planning until like last night. And it is just always such a joy working with the wonderful team over here at CKOM and CJME because they do such a great job getting me prepared for the day's topics. All right, we're going to go to a quick break. And when we come back, we are continuing Bugs and Hugs. What is bugging you this week? Who would you like to send a hug out to this week? 1-877-332-8255. Give me a call or send me a text message. 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
34: For Crooked Water Hard Iced Tea from the makers of Alibi Vodka. Oh, yeah.
10: Welcome back, folks. I'm Tamara Cherry in for Evan Bray today. And one of my favorite segments when I'm filling in for Evan is Bugs and Hugs. It's a chance for you all to give me a call. Tell me who you'd like to send a hug out to today. Tell me what is bugging you. I'm getting a lot of bugs on the text line at 1-877-332-8255. That is for phone calls and text messages. But I really do love to talk to you, folks. So give me a call. But a lot of bugs on the text line. Gavin in Saskatoon writing in, "Hey, Tamara, I am bugged by the city of Saskatoon. No accountability to anything from the deed to these expensive rocks and no truthful answers as to why and what's going on. So sad, let alone sending your counselor an email is all for naught." All right. Thank you to Gavin in Saskatoon. Ken in Regina sending in a bug. Scott Moe attending Lindsey Graham's funeral. Ken writing in, "Trump is the worst president ever and is no friend of Canada. Any Canadian who supports or agrees with Trump should move to the States. He is a felon. I doubt the Graham family personally invited him. Is Mo a closet Trump supporter? He needs to grow some bleep like Doug Ford in Ontario." That bleep word there, I could probably say it on air, but it's one of those things that's like, if my kids are listening, I wouldn't want them to say it. So thank you for that, Ken in Regina. Ray, and I'm not sure where, somewhere in Saskatoon, texting in, "Bugged by the continuous reports of dangerous sex offenders being re-released without being rehabilitated whatsoever. But a hug to the Regina police for at least giving the poor folk in that heritage neighborhood a heads up to be on their toes. The justice system doesn't work here, so we got to pull together as a community and look out for each other's kids. Hear, hear, Ray. I want to send a hug out to the Regina Pats, who announced this week a 15% cut across all single game tickets for the 2026-27 season. My kids have loved going to Pats games in the past. It'll definitely be something that we will take in at some point over the next season. There's a new family zone offering of seats at $12.50. That's a 58% reduction, folks. So there you go. Heading back to the text line. Actually, you know what? I wanted to send out another hug, because guess what's on this week? Queen City X in Regina. It is a scorcher. So I'm going to send a hug out to all of the workers down at the X this weekend. I was speaking with somebody this morning who said that the people who work at the carnival freak him out, because he just feels like they're there to just, you know, take his money and all the games and everything like that. Yes, but having worked at the exhibition as a teenager over several years, hawking, cotton candy and candy apples and caramel apples and all that fun stuff, I know it's long days, and most of the people that work there, it's not like they're working an 8-hour shift or whatever. They are working from first thing in the morning until into the evening. So I'm sending a hug out to all the people who are working at the Queen City X this weekend, especially under all of that heat. All right, heading now to the phone lines. And before I do, I'll just put the phone number out one more time. 1-877-332-8255 with your bugs and hugs. The old guy. Why am I seeing this name as the old guy? Who is the old guy in Saskatoon? And do you have a bug or a hug for me, the old guy?
0: I got a bug because I'm the old guy. I'm over 70.
10: So you have to be bugged by something. You got to be a curmudgeon by then, huh?
0: I'm not as old as Jesus is. So.
10: Hey, my dad's over 70, and I would call him a curmudgeon too. But he doesn't want to be called old quite yet.
0: I do. I look closer to Jesus than Jesus does.
10: Okay. Yeah. What's your bug then?
0: The bug I got is the fair goes from Tuesday to Tuesday, okay?
10: Mm-hmm.
0: 8 days. On Sunday, Annette, there's no bus service after 8 o'clock on Sunday. It's been like that for years.
10: Ugh.
0: On Saskatoon Transit.
10: Right.
0: You know, I think it's stupid for the demolition thing. It's been like that for years.
10: Yes.
0: And they put Sunday last year, and all the other ones, they put that on Senior's Day. So it means you can't get home.
10: So do you go earlier in the day, or do you just not go?
0: Well, I can't go because the demolition thing starts at 9, 10 o'clock, and it's the fireworks, so how the hell am I going to get home?
10: Aye.
0: And it's over $60 for a cab ride.
10: Oh, yeah. Yeah.
0: And the second bug I got is, you got those green bins in Regina, right?
10: Yep.
0: And you get yours taken every week, right?
10: It is every week, some times of the year, and I believe it is every other week, other parts of the year.
0: Well, in Saskatoon, for the whole blessed year, it's every second week.
10: Hmm.
0: And in the summertime, it sucks because I had two apple trees, whatever, and I cut my grass in that, and I need the bins in that toward fall.
10: And those can fill up quickly, and they can also stink quite a bit, can't they?
0: Every 2 weeks, that's what I'm complaining about.
10: Right. Yes. I believe that in Regina, the green bin collection is weekly from April through October, and then biweekly from November through March.
0: Uh-huh.
10: All right. Right. All right, that's it. That's all the bugs for an old guy. Oh, you got one more. Okay, go ahead.
0: Well, do you know in Saskatoon, I live on the street, they changed the name on.
10: Okay.
0: You know, it used to be John A. McDonald.
10: Uh-huh.
0: Well, I have a problem. I went from my postal code. I wouldn't get my mail.
10: Oh.
0: During the strike, and that Sask Energy said the name of my street isn't in the English language.
10: Oh, goodness.
0: I couldn't get that. And I got a sign that swings both ways horizontally.
10: Oh, goodness.
0: When the wind comes up, the sign is that long, eh? Horizontal. I'm serious. Even the confession, what do they call that book, that Believe It or Not,
10: mm-hmm.
0: can't believe that sign's that long.
10: Oh, my gosh.
0: In the Guinness book. I'm serious.
10: You got to send us a picture of the sign, old guy.
0: Well, I would. It's facing right in front of my house there. I mean, I can, they actually touch whatever it was as far as that on both sides of the street as you're coming up the street, because they're only a few inches apart.
10: Oh, goodness.
0: Yeah, you got to come up here in that, eh?
10: You know what?
0: What?
10: Old guy, I know you actually have a name, but you are the self-described old guy. First of all, you're not that old. Second of all, I'm sending you a hug. You need a hug with all that curmudgeonliness.
0: I surely do there, boy. What hug could I get?
10: Okay.
0: You know what I get hugged for? Because I told my doctor I only got 3 months to live 4 times a year. I'm surprised so much. And leap year is four times every three times. There it is.
10: Gosh.
0: Good one, huh?
10: I'm sending you a hug for listening to CKOM and CJME.
0: Thank you. I need one of those.
10: Okay. Have a wonderful long weekend, okay?
0: Bye-bye.
10: Send us a picture of the street sign.
0: I pull up to my old phone. Okay.
10: Bye-bye. All right. Heading to Les in Corning. Les, you got a bug or a hug today?
1: I got a bug, Tamara.
10: What's your bug today, Les?
1: Well, my bug is all these people that have Trump derangement syndrome.
10: Mm-hmm.
1: It drives me crazy. With Scott Moe going down to that funeral, I applaud it. We need to maintain ties with the U.S. They're our biggest trading partner. 80 or 85% of our goods go down. And Carney keeps pushing that, the world is becoming more dangerous and divided. Yeah, he's dividing Canada and trying to run the narrative, I guess you might say, that vote for Canada only and buy Canada only. Well, that isn't helping matters. Put the booze back on the shelves. Let's get negotiating at the table, which he doesn't want, because he's lining it up that Brookfield, being he's 85 or 90% invested in the U.S. anyway. So he doesn't want Canada to succeed. So that bugs me, Tamara.
10: All right, Les, thank you very much for calling in. Sending a hug to you for your long weekend, all right? All right, heading back to the text line before we go to a quick break. To counter what Les and Corning just had to say, the self-described radicalized Dylan sending in, here I am bugged by the fact that my tax dollars paid for Scott Moe to go to Lindsey Graham's funeral, who supported all the tariffs against Canada. So much for Team Canada. Not to mention it's a terrific stance on human rights, but it makes sense because Scott Moe was down there rubbing shoulders with Benjamin Netanyahu. All right, that's from quote-unquote radicalized Dylan. And Matt in Melford texting in, hugs to your passenger rights person for his efforts. Bugs to the airlines and our rights that don't help out when airlines owe you compensation. Hear, hear, Matt. I second your hug to the first guest that we had leading off the show today. He is, of course, the founder of the air passenger rights advocacy group, Gabor Lukacs. And what a busy guy he is these days. I know I have somebody waiting on the line, but I'm going to just ask you to wait a little bit more because we're going to be going into a break shortly, and I want to make sure that you get the time that you deserve. There's a bug coming in on the text line from Brian saying, too many potholes still. Some are huge, and with even the little rain last night, they fill, and you have no idea how deep some of them are, and some are really deep. I hear you, Brian. This late in the season, we should not be having so many potholes around. I have sort of thought the same around my neighborhood. Keep your bugs and hugs coming, folks. 1-877-332-8255. Lois and Regina, I know you are waiting. Keep waiting patiently, and there are other calls coming in as well. Another hug to my oldest. 12 years ago today, I became a mother for the first time. And a hug to his two younger siblings who are going to get zero attention from me and their father today. I joke. We're going to have a very special day. 1-877-332-8255. Give me a call with all of your bugs and hugs. You are listening to Tamara Cherry in for Evan Bray. Today and only today, heading into the long weekend. And it's going to be a scorcher. 980 CJME and 650 CKOM.
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3: I'm Jacob Bamhauer with your 980 CJME news update. Regina baseball team is hoping WestJet and its flight attendants can avoid striking out at the bargaining table. The North Regina Major AAA All-Stars are supposed to fly to Nova Scotia Sunday for their national championship, but most of the team is booked through WestJet and its flight attendants could strike that morning. Regina police responded to one fight and five calls involving intoxicated people during the first 2 days of the Queen City X. Nine missing children were safely reunited with their families while two people needed medical attention. Officers remain on the ground throughout the event. Mounties are asking people to plan a safe ride home before heading out this long weekend. Impaired driving was linked to 113 serious or fatal crashes last year, the highest number since 2016. RCMP also laid more than 1,600 impaired driving charges and handed out more than 2,200 license suspensions. And it's looking like this year's increase to your vehicle's registration will stick around. The rate review panel is recommending the province confirm the increase, but it's not recommending the same increase for next year. CJME Saskatchewan Day weather. Saturday, mainly sunny and a high of 32. Saturday night, a 40% chance of showers, a low of 19. And on Sunday, sunny and 28. That's your 980 CJME News Update. I'm Jacob Bamhauer.
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2: 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Aaron Rodgers' final season. 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
3: Welcome back, folks. 1-877-332-8255 with your Bugs and Hugs of the week. So many people waiting patiently online. So my first hug of this segment goes to you, Lois and Regina. You've been waiting so patiently. Thank you for calling in. You got a bug or a hug today?
4: Of course. Good morning, Tamara.
3: Morning.
4: I have a bug.
3: What's your bug?
4: My bug is about the city of Regina. Mayor, councilors, administration, and their lack of forthcoming around this big building that's going into Harbor Landing. That building is supposed to be 6 stories, 300 units, just plopped into the middle of our area. We already have density, and we already have traffic, heavy traffic. And that building, I'm guessing, with a minimum of 300 to 600 people, 300 to 400 cars, at minimum, and insufficient infrastructure, is going to cause some really serious problems. And the city won't talk to us about it. They're saying that the traffic impact assessment belongs to the developer, so they won't release it.
3: Oh, goodness.
4: And as for a neighborhood impact assessment, we haven't seen it. Those sorts of things seem not to be released to the public. And last I heard, our taxes went to the city, not to a developer.
3: Yes, that sounds very frustrating, Lois. Thank you very much for your call. And you would not be the first to be frustrated in that area of Regina about traffic issues. I know that there was a school that started diverting kids to another school because shortly after it opened, it was already bursting at the seams. So, Lois, thank you very much for your call. And I'm sending you a hug today. Hopefully you can get some answers from the city on that. All right, heading to Darcy. Darcy, thank you very much for your patience waiting on the line in Saskatoon. You got a bug or a hug today?
5: Well, I have a bit of a bug.
3: What's that?
5: The folks that are complaining about Premier Mo going to a funeral and costing the taxpayers of Saskatchewan money. I would like to remind them, in the not-too-distant past, Premier Calvert brought ex-Vice President Al Gore to Saskatchewan, and it cost the taxpayers of this province $150,000, which SaskTel paid to have Al Gore give a speech.
3: Hmm.
5: And I don't think anything that he talked about has ever come true.
3: All right. Darcy in Saskatoon, thank you very much. Continuing that conversation on the Scott Moe funeral visit today. Dave in Saskatoon. Dave, you got a bug or a hug today?
6: Hi. Yes, from Saskatchewan Beach, not Saskatoon, but
3: Saskatchewan Beach. How's the weather out there today, Dave?
6: Oh, beautiful, beautiful.
3: Nice, enjoy. Yeah. All right, so what do you have for me today? A bug or a hug?
6: A bug. Provincial government, the healthcare. Everybody knows it's broken, but how can it be so broken? You can't even give birth in Estevan for a baby. You got to drive all the way to Regina. Give birth to a baby.
3: Yes, that is. I cannot imagine being pregnant and staring down that. That's the local maternity unit at St. Joseph's Hospital in Estevan that's temporarily closed. Is that right?
6: Health minister, yes. The family should move there and see how his wife deals with giving birth to a baby, and you got to drive.

0: drive 2 hours away, and if you have complications, then what happens?
1: Yeah. All right, Dave, sending you a hug out for your weekend. Thank you very much for calling in that bug.
0: Thank you.
1: Take care. Okay, going to Larry. Larry in Saskatoon, waiting patiently on the line. You got a bug or a hug today, Larry?
2: I have a hug for the Senate committee, especially for Senator Rand Paul and Senator Moreno, doing the best cross-examination of Dr. Anthony Fauci you have ever seen. And Dr. Rand Paul, a senator, is also a medical doctor, and he knew that Dr. Fauci was not telling the truth, the whole truth, and nothing but the truth throughout the pandemic. And I would like to give a big hug to those, and I wish that we in Canada had a Senate committee or even some committee that could get to that kind of questioning and cross-examination. Unfortunately, we don't have that democratic system that they have there.
1: All right, Larry. Didn't get a lot of answers, though, from Dr. Fauci, though, did they? Some fiery questions, but not a lot of answers with all the pleading of the fifth, right?
2: That doesn't even apply to him. And the Supreme Court decision back in the 1800s stated, you've got a pardon, your privilege of Fifth Amendment does not apply.
1: All right, Larry in Saskatoon, thanks very much for calling in. Have a great long weekend. We've got time, I think, for one more call before we go back to a break. Steve calling from Regina. Steve, you got a bug or a hug today?
3: Good morning. Thanks for having me. I got a bit of a bug going into a long weekend. I wish you and all the listeners a great August long weekend. I'm just a little bit frustrated with the lack of accountability to the taxpayer in this city of Regina. City Hall continues to make decisions that are clearly against the popular vote, and our taxes increasingly go up. It's to the point of ridiculousness. I was driving down 11th Avenue with my grandson this morning, and what really frustrates me is the decline and decay of the city. Mm. Our parks are no longer parks for kids and families. There are people laying on the sidewalks and passed out and shooting up with the narcotics, and it's just a dirty, disgusting mess. Our downtown has decayed into something that really provides zero motivation for anybody to go downtown and support businesses, which are the infrastructure of the city. And if you do, 8 times out of 10, you end up with a parking ticket, because now you've got to download an app, and it's just, you try to be positive and support a city and support local, but this city is making it ever increasingly more difficult and more difficult and more expensive. And there has to come a point where these city employees or our municipal and provincial politicians are held accountable, and the taxpayer at the end of the day is paying for this. And it's sad to see how far the city has come down. It's just decayed. You look back 10 years and where this city is today is just, it's a sad story.
1: Well, thank you very much for calling that in, Steve. Sending a hug to you and your grandson this weekend.
3: Thank
1: Hopefully you have some nice family time heading into the long weekend. Maybe some time at the X. All right, folks, keep your... I just got a message from my daughter. Are you coming home soon? Are you not listening to the radio, daughter? Come on. Do you not know the schedule of the Evan Bray Show, almost 10-year-old? No, I'm not coming home soon. I'll be there in a couple of hours, okay? 1-877-332-8255. Keep your calls and texts coming. It is bugs and hugs time. I've got some bugs and hugs, too, to share on the other side of the break. 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
1: Welcome back to the show. I need to send a hug out to my sister and her family. They are listening to the Evan Bray Show, folks, while they are on their East Coast road trip driving to PEI. And I'm just so happy for you guys that you're enjoying your road trip out there. And on that note, I really have to send a hug out too to my parents who are dog sitting for my sister and who have been cleaning up the dog poop on every floor of the house for the last week. I'm kidding. There have not been any accidents, dear sister, or intentionals that I am aware of. All right. 1-877-332-8255. Heading over to the phone lines now. Larry, being patient on the lines in Regina. You got a bug or a hug or both today, Larry?
19: I have both.
1: What do you got?
19: Well, first, the bug. People need to learn that the signal light means on your car means you're going to turn. If you don't touch the signal until you're actually turning, there's no point.
1: Yeah.
19: Right?
1: I feel like it's people just saying, like, don't give me a ticket, officer, if you didn't see that I didn't signal. It's like it's just saving their own butts. But I hear you. I share that bug. All right.
19: It's irritating. But the thing that the hug is for all the people, the landscapers, gardeners, and other people who work at Wascana Park just to keep the park looking beautiful. They're always, I walk there every day, walk around the lake, and there are always people working to keep it beautiful.
1: I love that, Larry. I am always so appreciative walking around parks across this province and just enjoying the sights, the sounds, the smells, and just being able to walk through and see the beautiful things. Thank you very much, Larry. Sending you a hug heading into the weekend. Have a great week.
19: Thank you.
1: Bye-bye. All right. Frank in Regina. Frank, is this Frank, the producer? Are you calling the show? No. Frank in Regina?
16: No, this is the ugly Frank in Regina.
1: Frank, you got a hug for me today?
16: I have a hug for you, Tamara.
1: Aw.
16: For giving your daughter a reality check. Not enough parents do that anymore.
1: What did I say? I'm not going to be home for a couple more hours?
16: Well, you told her, you know, you can hear me on the radio. Why do you think I'll be home right away?
1: You know, we're assuming, though, that she's actually listening on the radio. And I have to say, Frank, that she also sent me a message. She's obviously having her, like, 30 minutes of allotted tablet time right now. She also sent me a little GIF, or GIF, I never say it right, of an adorable little kitten that says, I miss you. And I said, I love you. And she said another little GIF, because that's how we communicate, saying love you more. So, yeah, I'm sending a... Thank you for your hug, Frank. I'm hugging you back. Yeah, we gotta be these hardline parents. No gentle parenting here.
16: That's right.
1: Listen to the Evan Bray Show, kids. Get off your tablets.
16: That was good.
1: Okay, Frank, have a great long weekend.
16: You too, thanks.
1: Thank you. All right, guys, we still have a bit of time left for Bugs and Hugs at 1-877-332-8255. You can send me whatever is bugging you, whatever you would like to, or whomever you would like to send a hug out to today. I am sending a hug out to the adorable little ducklings that were recently hatched in a stream near my home. I thought it was pretty late in the season to see them, but it just warmed my heart. And because I would never actually pick them up and give them a hug, I'm giving them a radio hug because I'm sure they're all listening to the Evan Bray Show. Quinn in Saskatoon texting in. Okay, it says huge butt about the cameras. I'm guessing that means huge bug or a hug about the camera lights. I'm going to say huge bug about the camera lights in Saskatoon that do not have a counter on the walk light, so everyone is slowing down and slamming on their brakes to avoid a ticket. This should be illegal to not have this in place. All right, Quinn, you know what also bugs me? When there is the countdown, but then the light doesn't change because I slow down and then it doesn't change. And then I'm like, well, shoot, I should just have kept going. Kimberly from Assiniboia writing in, hugs. Hi, Tamara. Hugs to you for an awesome job hosting today. Thank you, Kimberly. And she's continuing. Bug is Sask Power. Just got a whopper of a bill because their system can't figure out bill amounts or correct due dates. Then they send an apology email and arbitrarily change the due date and want money now after their errors. Have a fantastic day. Yes, it's funny how that works, isn't it, Kimberly? It's like, we screwed up, but now pay us. Give us our payment. Chris in Saskatoon texting in, I honestly believe that our cities are doing a disservice. It's a jumble. It's a jumble of letters there, Chris. But he says, I honestly believe that our cities are doing, I think, a disservice to their taxpayers by allowing crime and homelessness to take over. It can be done. It might not be ideal. It might be tough. But what is currently being allowed is destroying what was created. That's Chris in Saskatoon. It's Joe in Regina texting in, hugs and bug and solution. Hugs for both cities police chiefs and the good officers ahead of a busy long weekend. And all the medical staff on the highways and in the hospitals. Bug, excessively loud motorcycles, cars, and trucks. Solution, more ticketing IOU'd vehicles to pay for fixing the potholes. Oh, loud vehicles. Got it. Thanks for that correction, Frank. More ticketing loud vehicles to pay for fixing the top potholes. I love that. Every time you hear, this is Joe still typing in, every time you hear a loud vehicle, it is a loss of revenue. Everyone, please have a safe weekend. Thank you, Joe, for that. I'm sending a hug to Joe. What an excellent bug and hug and solution that we just got in from Joe. I gotta say, the loud motorcycles, cars, and trucks, they bug me too. And especially when I hear it from my backyard, and I'm like, where are these people possibly driving right now? Because it's not right in front of my house. I don't see anybody like around when you look out onto the roads. Like, how loud are you really that I can hear from you here in my home. Sharon in Regina saying, a hug for you. You are a cheery breath of fresh air. Have a great weekend. I'll leave the bugs for another day. Okay, Sharon, fun fact, because you wrote you're a cheery with a capital C on the cheery. I guess that's a play on my name, Cherry, breath of fresh air. Many, many years ago, I was a writer for the Toronto Sun newspaper, and slamming out a story, get it out the door for whatever deadline. And I accidentally wrote my own byline, Tamara Cheery, instead of Tamara Cherry. So that became a nickname of mine when I was working at the Toronto Sun. We're going back like almost two decades now. Cheery. Hey, Cheery, how's it going? Thank you for that, Sharon. I'm sending a hug back to you and everybody who texted and called in. I love bugs and hugs. You know what else I love? Felton Johnson's It's Eaten Time, and that's coming up on the other side of the break here. 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Tamara Cherry in for Evan just today on 980 CJME and 650 CKOM.
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1: From the National Newsroom of the Canadian Press, I'm David Augustine. WestJet has begun canceling flights ahead of a possible flight attendant strike, scrapping 81 flights scheduled for today. The airline and QP representing 4,400 flight attendants continue bargaining, but a strike or lockout could begin shortly after midnight Sunday and disrupt hundreds of long weekend flights. WestJet Encore Q400 and partner-operated codeshare flights remain unaffected, while travelers booked from July 30th to August 4th can make one free change or cancellation and receive refunds for strike-related cancellations. Pay for flight attendants' unpaid ground duties remains a major issue as passengers are being urged to check their flight status before heading to the airport. Toronto police are searching for a fortune teller who allegedly used elaborate rituals and frightening claims to convince his victims to hand over money in exchange for his so-called spiritual protection.
2: Investigators say the 29-year-old suspect is wanted on charges including fraud and money laundering. Police say between April 2024 and September 2025, the accused adopted the persona of a psychic, fortune teller, and spiritual healer and operated a business known as Indian Psychic and Spiritual Healer. Police say the suspect allegedly convinced his victims that their loved ones would die or be seriously harmed unless they paid for spiritual protection. Officers are also accusing the man of exploiting the victim's belief in the supernatural to gain their trust. Diana Mussina, The Canadian Press, Toronto.
1: Statistics Canada says an active spring housing market was one of the factors powering an economic rebound in May. Real gross domestic product was up 0.3% in the month thanks to strength in oil and gas activity and advances in construction and manufacturing. Real estate and broker offices were busier as well in May, particularly in Ontario and BC. CIBC senior economist Andrew Grantham says the housing market hasn't yet normalized after a run of slow months.
3: Now, this is far from a strong market still in terms of the actual level of activity relative to kind of long-run norms, but we are seeing that that sector picking up from that weather disruption that we saw in the first quarter is certainly one of the drivers of this Q2 rebound that we're seeing.
1: Grantham says StatCan's early estimates for robust growth in the second quarter should put to rest any talk that Canada is in a recession. And in the U.S., President Donald Trump is weighing in on the standoff between two Republican senators and the Department of Justice.
4: A tumultuous week on Capitol Hill ends with little progress in confirming President Trump's pick for Attorney General, Todd Blanch.
5: And he shouldn't be in the middle of this. He should get approved because you will never get anybody like him. You're never going to get anybody.
4: Outgoing GOP Senators John Cornyn and Tom Tillis are key holdouts, repeatedly delaying Blanch's confirmation hearing because they want in writing that the controversial settlement agreement between President Trump and his own IRS is dead.
1: That was ABC's Christian Cordero reporting from Washington. This is the Canadian Press. In sports, Will Warren pitched four-hit ball into the seventh inning. Ahmed Rosario and rookie Spencer Jones each homered, and the visiting New York Yankees edged the Chicago Cubs 2-0 yesterday. The Yankees rebounded from a pair of consecutive extra-inning losses against the White Sox on Chicago's south side and have won 6 of 9 overall. Davis Alexander passed for 420 yards and 3 touchdowns. Cole Speaker hauled in 2 touchdown passes. Receiver Tyler Snead had 8 catches for 174 yards and 1 TD, and the visiting Montreal Alouettes improved to 1-7 by beating the Ottawa Redblacks 34-13 in CFL action. And FIFA President Gianni Infantino is abandoning his divisive plan to sell World Cup profits to private equity after receiving pushback from all corners of the soccer world. Infantino's decision came after his senior advisor, who sat on a White House panel, resigned, and Asia's soccer body joined Europe and North America in opposing it. UEFA's 55-member nations agreed to boycott the World Cup and all other FIFA competitions over Infantino's plan. From the Canadian Press, I'm David Augustine.
6: I'm Jacob Bamhauer with your 980 CJME news update. Regina baseball team is hoping WestJet and its flight attendants can avoid striking out at the bargaining table. The North Regina Major AAA All-Stars are supposed to fly to Nova Scotia Sunday for their national championship, but most of the team is booked through WestJet and its flight attendants could strike that morning. Regina police responded to one fight and 5 calls involving intoxicated people during the first 2 days of the Queen City X. 9 missing children were safely reunited with their families while 2 people needed medical attention. Officers remain on the ground throughout the event. Mounties are asking people to plan a safe ride home before heading out this long weekend. Impaired driving was linked to 113 serious or fatal crashes last year, the highest number since 2016. RCMP also laid more than 1,600 impaired driving charges and handed out more than 2,200 license suspensions. And it's looking like this year's increase to your vehicle's registration will stick around. The rate review panel is recommending the province confirm the increase, but it's not recommending the same increase for next year. CGME Saskatchewan Day weather. Saturday, mainly sunny and a high of 32. Saturday night, a 40% chance of showers, a low of 19. And on Sunday, sunny and 28. That's your 980 CGME News Update. I'm Jacob Bamhauer.
0: 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It's Eaton Time with Elton Johnson for the Saskatchewan Cattle Association.
7: Welcome back. I was just telling our next guest that my parents are always gushing about Belton Johnson and how much they love hearing him on the radio and how he sounds like such a nice man. And I always tell him, actually, he's a real jerk when you talk to him off air. I'm joking. Belton, you're such a delight. I'm so happy to be talking to you today. Last time we spoke, you were still south of the border visiting your family. How did your trip go and how much hot sauce did you bring back?
8: Oh, the trip was amazing. It was good. Hadn't been home for 6 years, I believe it was. And, to see, my mom give her that big hug when we first pulled up and, almost tears when, time to go and everything. But, great trip. How much hot sauce? I'm not sure. I think I got a couple bottles, but.
7: And spices. You were talking about your friend had a spice, right?
8: That's right. And that's what I brought back mostly, were spices and everything. But I'm going to tell you, my wife, I don't know how she was able to pack the vehicle to get things stuffed in there, but I guess where there's a will, there's a way, and she got it done.
7: She has a will, just like many women. When we find things, we are, and I know I shouldn't just be saying this about women, but I'm saying we are smart shoppers and smart packers. So bravo to your wife. I love that. Okay, Belton Johnson, I know we're not talking about clothing shopping and spices, and well, we're kind of talking about spices, but you are here for, because it's Eaton Time, powered by the Saskatchewan Cattle Association, our grill master. Belton, what do you got for us this week?
8: So this week we have a smoked chuck roast. Have you ever had chuck roast before?
7: I have had chuck roast. I've never smoked chuck roast.
8: All right. Well, this should be a good one here for you, Tamara. So the first thing we want to do is prep the chuck roast, same as you would a brisket, meaning, get some yellow mustard out, make sure you cover it, rub it all over there and everything. And I do like to season with, either a homemade rub or your favorite steak seasoning. And I think I'm actually maybe doing one this weekend where I want to try my buddy's seasonings that I brought up from Mississippi there and everything. So, and once we got that covered with all the seasonings and everything, the next thing we're going to do is we're going to get that smoker going and bring it up to a temperature of 225, again, similar to brisket and everything.
7: Low and slow.
8: There you go. And we're going to put that chuck roast on the smoker and get the lid closed. And I usually, it takes about 6 to 8 hours to smoke, again, depending on the size of the chuck roast there and everything, right? And, if you want to serve it like a brisket, like slicing it and everything, I like to cook it till it hits an internal temperature of about 180 to 190 degrees there, right? But the other way, if you want to shred it like pulled pork or something, I call it pulled beef, you want to smoke it till it hits an internal temperature of about 205 degrees or so. And, talk about tender.
7: Oof.
8: Look out. And you know what? Once that's done and everything, I do like, put it, make a sandwich or whatnot and everything. And after that, guess what, Tamara?
7: Oh, gosh. Don't tell me. What time is it?
8: Oh, it's Eaton Time.
7: I wish it was Eaton Time right now. That sounds so good. I don't know. Sliced like a brisket sounds so good. The pulled pork option also sounds delicious. What? How will you be slicing it up this weekend?
8: How will I be slicing it?
7: Will you be slicing it or pulling it?
8: I'll be slicing. I like mine sliced up there and everything, right? But either way is good. And again, if I'm slicing it, that means it's coming off the smoker quicker, right? Because I'm not giving it a chance to get up to 205
7: oh, my gosh.
8: Internal temperature there.
7: I continue to say that this is a cruel, cruel thing to have you on the show more than an hour before it ends. I cannot go and find beef brisket anywhere right now. But this sounds so good and may be something that I have to try, even though I don't have a smoker. I'll get my brother to put it on his smoker for me, and then I'll come by. All right. Belton Johnson, thank you so much, as always, for your time this week. Have a wonderful weekend. Enjoy your chuck roast.
8: Hey, you have a good one there as well.
7: Thank you. And just a reminder that Belton Johnson's recipe will be posted to the Evan Bray Show Facebook page. So if you missed anything, you can head there. But you know what you can also do? You can also go to the Evan Bray Show podcast, because we upload all of these segments online. I want to take a couple minutes right now because we had Bugs and Hugs over the last hour, and we had so many phone calls. I didn't have time to get to a lot of the text messages that came in. There were a lot of, well, Bugs and Hugs, but mostly Bugs that came in. Colleen in Buena Vista wrote in, "I am disgusted by the potential appointment of Jagmeet Singh as chief executive at Destination Canada. He is the most, quote, successful failure in Canadian politics. He decimated his own party for personal gain. He has zero experience in this billion-dollar business, and if appointed, will receive $350,000 plus expenses per year, over and above his tax-funded, non-deserved pension, 2 exclamation marks. The cherry on top will be he answers to Minister of Industry Melanie Joly, Liberal. Do you think this is Jagmeet's payday coming to fruition? For supporting Mark Carney in the election? It sure does look like it." That is from Colleen. And Colleen also sending in a hug. I think this is from Colleen. "A hug to the parents and the family of the little autistic child who tragically passed away. My sincere condolences." I hear you on that, Colleen. I think we're all sending a big hug out to the family of the little boy who was found earlier this week in Calgary. And also to the many hundreds, if not thousands, of Calgary residents who showed up to help search for this little boy. That was very heartwarming to see how the community came together. Sean in Weyburn texting in about Mark Carney, our prime minister. "Proof that the Carney liberals do not want to make a trade deal with the U.S. At a recent news conference, Carney thanked Mexican firefighters, but neglected to thank U.S. firefighters. 3 exclamation marks at the end of that from Sean in Weyburn. Anne in Saskatoon texting in about the $300,000 rocks in the city of Saskatoon, writing, "We are all upset about this waste of taxpayer dollars, as we should be. But what other things are the mayor and council spending our money on that are totally unnecessary? When they were trying to reduce the tax increase last fall, why didn't they look at all this unnecessary spending? They said they couldn't find anything else to help reduce the increase." Deb in Regina texting in about Scott Moe going to the funeral of the late U.S. Senator Lindsey Graham, writing in, "Scott Moe was invited by the Graham family to attend the funeral. I'd like to send out a huge thank you to him for representing Saskatchewan." So I guess that's more of a hug for the premier. Jason in Odessa writing in, "I want to send a bug out to the people in Canada that can't separate politics from people. We just got back from the USA and every person we came across were incredibly friendly and helpful. I get tired of hearing people say they won't go or deal with the USA because of Trump." Hear, hear, Jason. We just had Belton Johnson on, and he was just down visiting his family in the American South. Avery in Humboldt writing in a bug for Scott Moe's defenders, saying, "It's very difficult to listen to these callers defending Scott Moe for spending tax dollars on Lindsey Graham's funeral. A premier's job is to build connections, and I don't think anyone is arguing travel is not a necessary part of that. The issue is Scott Moe specifically attending the funeral of a man who supported Trump's comments on annexing Canada and had done nothing to push back against the onslaught of unjust tariffs and demands levied against our country. If Scott Moe wants to travel to the U.S. to try and build trading relationships with the states that aren't acting hostile, no one will be upset." Sucking up to Trump and the 51st state crowd is not part of that. If Scott and all the other separatists want to be a part of the U.S. so badly, claim asylum and leave because our province doesn't want you. Ouch, from Avery in Humboldt. And finally, a hug from Cameron in Regina regarding one of the callers we had on during Bugs and Hugs, saying, my hug goes out to your last caller speaking out against Regina City Council. Well said and bravo. All right. Thank you, everybody, for your continued text messages and all the calls throughout the show. Coming up on the other side of the break, we are talking food insecurity. It continues to affect families across Saskatchewan. This will be an important conversation here on The Evan Bray Show. 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
7: Welcome back to The Evan Bray Show. I am Tamara Cherry in for Evan. Well, food insecurity continues to affect families right across Saskatchewan, including children who may not always have reliable access to nutritious food. One Saskatoon organization is working to address that issue while also rescuing good food that might otherwise go to waste. Food Bridge Alliance is hosting its Food Bridge Volley Fest fundraiser on Saturday, August 15th, with a day of volleyball, prizes, raffles, and community involvement. Joining us now is the organization's co-founder and president, Angie Collingworth. Angie, so lovely to meet you. You got into this work because you were volunteering in a school, right? And you saw a need. Can you bring me back to that? Your organization's been around for about 4 years, but for people who aren't aware of it, just kind of bring us back to the beginning and what need it was that you wanted to fill.
2: Sure. Thanks for having us on. I left my job and I started volunteering in schools, helping out reading with kids and helping them with math and all that kind of stuff. And just noticing a lot of kids, hard to say, sort of food driven, because they're like, they don't want to do anything. They're hungry. They're not engaged in the schoolwork. And so we started realizing that maybe there's something we can do there. And there's lots of programs in schools that have lunch programs and breakfast programs, but sometimes that might be the only food that kids are getting consistently outside of school. Hmm. So we thought, let's put in a pantry program so families have access to food outside of school hours. They can take it home and then they can have meals. So we do build meal kits as well. Hmm. And then they have like a meal they can make for the day or for that day or for that week, whatever they need. And it's just in a central location for families to access. They don't have to worry about getting there at certain times. Their kids are there every day. We can send it home with their kids at the end of the day.
7: Wow. That's amazing. So the kids would, how does it work? Do the families send a message to a teacher and asking for it, or do the kids just get it, or do sometimes the families, the parents come in and take from this pantry?
2: Yeah, so we actually now have a sign-up, so families will sign up and they can sign up. They can get a weekly donation, a biweekly, a monthly, or they can as needed, and then they can just let someone know. And then every week we have a day after we do a pickup for rescuing. And then we send food home with those families. So sometimes the kids will take them home when they go home, or the families will come in and pick them up or pick it up when they drop their kids off. Like it's very, it really helped with the families working around their schedules and how they're able to get that food to their homes.
7: If you're just joining us, I'm speaking with Angie Collingworth, who is the co-founder and president of the Food Bridge Alliance in Saskatoon. And Angie, I know we were just chatting offline and you're dream is to get this program into every school in Saskatchewan. Right now you're in one school, is that right?
2: Nope, we're in two now.
7: Okay, wonderful. Mm-hmm. Okay, and so, but it speaks to the importance of fundraising for this sort of initiative, because this stuff does not come out of thin air. What is the Food Bridge Volley Fest, and what can people expect from the event?
2: Okay, well, this is our very first one, so it's our inaugural event. It's just going to be a day of mixed beach volleyball. So there will be a competition. We have some wonderful prizes. Actually, we have tons of prizes. Everybody might walk away with something. We have so much stuff. We've had really great support from our community partners and everybody around. We've got a great grand prize for our winners of the tournament. And yeah, it's just a day. We've also got beach games going on, so there will be little prizes. I think we're going to give prizes away every hour. Like it's just, there's a lot going on, and we're going to raise money for our van campaign. We want to get out to more than two schools. We want to start growing more, and we need a better vehicle in order to do that.
7: It sounds like you're going to be Oprah here at the Food Bridge Volley Fest. You get a prize. You get a prize. You get a prize.
2: Yes.
7: Okay. Talk to me about, you touched on this earlier when you were talking about the volunteer work that you did in schools that prompted the founding of your organization. But talk to me about why food insecurity among elementary school students is such an important issue. I know when I'm getting, like, I was just talking to Belton Johnson, Angie, and yep, I'm getting hangry listening to his recipes. I can't imagine sitting with an empty tummy in school, or going home and maybe not having my next meal until I come back to school and benefit from the breakfast program.
2: Yeah. Yeah. I just noticing how kids, like, how engaged they are and how much are we doing when we are really hungry? That's almost the only thing you can think about. And so realizing that these kids need something so that they can engage in school and have a better education. And I know there's a lot of studies, I can't cite anything right now, but there are a lot of studies going on that it is a big factor in how well somebody can do in school. Mm-hmm. And so trying to bring these kids up and bring them out of circumstances, and even the whole family, Like, and we also have a lot of families who are new to Canada, and they're struggling. The parents are working four jobs, and mm-hmm. they still can't make ends meet because the cost of groceries is wild.
7: Oh, yeah. We're talking about that on this show all the time.
2: Yeah.
7: Tell me about how Food Bridge Alliance helps rescue food that would otherwise go to waste, Angie.
2: Yeah, so we work with a great organization called Second Harvest, and they partner, or they basically link everybody up. So they link organizations up with grocery stores, restaurants, local producers. So food that would get thrown away because they need to get off the shelves or it's close to going bad. And it used to get thrown away, and now Second Harvest connects those people with, or those organizations with, charities like ours to come in and rescue that food and take it and turn it around and send that off to families. So instead of it going to the landfill, so we're reducing greenhouse gas emissions and water usage by saving this food, and then we're helping people with food insecurity by doing that.
7: I just love the work that you're doing, Angie. Like, what an incredible example of people seeing a need in a community and filling that need. But now it is up to the community to support your organization, as so many sponsors have with this event coming up later this month. Food Bridge Volley Fest, do people just show up, Angie? Do they need to register for it ahead of time? What should people do?
2: Yeah, so you can register ahead of time if you want to put in a team. You can go to our website at foodbridgealliance.ca. You can follow us on Instagram at foodbridgealliance. You can message us and let us know. We can send you the link to register your team, but everything's on our website or a link through our Instagram page. Then you can register through there.
7: It's and you said you've got so many prizes. You don't even need to be a star athlete to do this, I'm guessing.
2: You do not. Yeah, where there is a lot of great prizes. It's going to be a lot of fun. And you get a burger lunch with it. And yeah.
7: That's wonderful. Should people be bringing like food donations to this sort of thing? Will that be there as well?
2: They are more than welcome to, yes. Like, we haven't really advertised that we are going to, but you are more than welcome to bring food donations. Or if you want to make a food donation, you can just email us at info@foodbridgealliance.ca, and we can set something up with you. We have a couple of spots left for sponsorship if anybody's interested in that as well.
7: Okay, and just very quickly, we're almost at the end of the clock here, but sure. If people are going to bring us food donation, what would you like for them to bring? What's most needed?
2: Well, pantry staples, peanut butter, crackers, soup, shelf-stable stuff, or baking ingredients like flour, sugar, that kind of stuff.
7: Awesome. Angie Cullingworth, co-founder and president of the Food Bridge Alliance, thank you so much for joining us and for your work. 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Coming up after the break, another breath of fresh air. Carmi Levy joins us to walk through all the big tech stories of the day. 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
21: I'm Jacob Bamhauer with your 980 CJME news update. Regina baseball team is hoping WestJet and its flight attendants can avoid striking out at the bargaining table. The North Regina Major AAA All-Stars are supposed to fly to Nova Scotia Sunday for their national championship, but most of the team is booked through WestJet and its flight attendants could strike that morning. Regina police responded to one fight and five calls involving intoxicated people during the first 2 days of the Queen City X. Nine missing children were safely reunited with their families, while two people needed medical attention. Officers remain on the ground throughout the event. Mounties are asking people to plan a safe ride home before heading out this long weekend. Impaired driving was linked to 113 serious or fatal crashes last year, the highest number since 2016. RCMP also laid more than 1,600 impaired driving charges and handed out more than 2,200 license suspensions. And it's looking like this year's increase to your vehicle's registration will stick around. The rate review panel is recommending the province confirm the increase, but it's not recommending the same increase for next year. CJME Saskatchewan Day weather. Saturday, mainly sunny and a high of 32. Saturday night, a 40% chance of showers, a low of 19. Then on Sunday, sunny and 28. That's your 980 CJME news update. I'm Jacob Bamhauer.
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0: was a well-intentioned effort, I suppose, to force the streaming platforms to pay their fair share back into the Canadian content industry, but ultimately a doomed one. Here to talk us through this story, very contentious one, I might add, and so many other wonderful tech stories of the week, is our good friend of the show, Carmi Levy, tech analyst and journalist. How you doing, old buddy, old pal?
1: Oh, so great. So good to be with you, Tamara. What week in tech? I almost feel like I have whiplash and I need to go take care of my neck. It's
0: been that seriously.
1: Kind of, yeah.
0: It doesn't slow down. It does not slow down. There's no summer break for tech news.
1: No, you would think there would be, you know, like, because let's face it, you know, us analysts really do need a break every once in a while. But no, apparently that's not happening. If anything, the technology news cycle has intensified. There just seems to be activity on all fronts. Increasingly, we're seeing politics kind of rear its ugly head and insert itself into the tech cycle, like it or not. And that's kind of where we find ourselves now with streaming. It has just been an absolute roller coaster ride, and it shows no signs of ending anytime soon.
0: Okay, so tell me what is going on with this Netflix tax and why it has been such a roller coaster ride, Carmi.
1: Yeah, so I mean, the context of this is a few years ago, the government introduced and received royal assent for the Online Streaming Act. The main goal of that law was supposed to force online streaming companies like Netflix and Amazon and Apple TV to pay their fair share. You know, making billions of dollars in subscriptions from Canadians. We subscribe to these services, but they're not contributing back to Canadian productions like regular broadcasters, right? If you're at Bell Media or Rogers, you've been paying back for decades, to finance Canadian content. But internet companies, streamers, have been getting a free ride. So the Online Streaming Act was supposed to kind of level the playing field a little bit. They would pay their fair share. Well, as it turns out, they were not very happy about that. And also, as it turns out, and so they sued the federal government. They didn't want to pay it. And of course, more recently, we all know what's happening south of the border. The Trump administration, not very happy with what they call annoyances, obstacles to trade talks. They're saying that Canada is kind of irritating that he's trying to get big companies to pay their fair share. So what's been happening, or what happened this week, was the government filed

0: contentious issue in trade discussions.
1: Carmi, what does this mean for the sorts of content that we'll be seeing on Netflix? Does this sort of thing have an impact on the sorts of shows? Are we going to be seeing more Schitt's Creek, or are we going to be seeing more U.S. content as a result?
0: That's the hope, right? So if more money is going toward Canadian production, then the likelihood is we will see more examples of Schitt's Creek or Heated Rivalry, but, you know, stories that are being told in Canada about Canadians by Canadians. And, of course, we know that they have wide appeal. A lot of our stuff goes global because everybody loves everyone loves Canada. I'm hopeful, and as me, I'm always an optimist. I think this is a good thing. It's good for the industry to have sustained sources of funding. It was clear that the federal government didn't have the weight behind it to force technology companies to pay their fair share. So now they're going to find another avenue, and they're going to guarantee the industry a minimum amount of funding per year. I think that's a good thing. It means we're going to have more con choice in the future.
1: Mm. Carmi Levy? Always love having you on. For anybody who's just started listening to us, speaking of politicians and getting involved in big tech and everything, this is a bit of an embarrassing story out of New Brunswick. A member of the province's Progressive Conservative Party apparently reads out a large language model response in a floor speech. What is going on here, Carmi?
0: So a gentleman by the name of Bill Oliver, he's a progressive conservative member of the legislature in New Brunswick, and he was in the House last month giving a speech, and he was talking about advocacy offices. It was a topic that, let's face it, is about as interesting as watching paint dry. And he looked like he was bored with it. It just wasn't, let's face it, if you saw this on YouTube, you'd click onto something else. And so he's talking, and then he pauses, and then he goes, here's a more natural flowing version of that section.
1: No!
0: Legislative speech rather than a series of short points, which anyone who's used ChatGPT or any other chatbot in recent years knows, that's what chatbots do. You ask them a question, they give you an answer, and then at the bottom, there's always a line there saying, what else can I do for you? You know, let's see this. Just tell me what you want. So it was obvious that someone, yes, he didn't look like the kind of guy who really uses it. I'm guessing someone on his generated the speech in the chatbot, cut and pasted it into a document, printed it out, stuffed it into his folder just before he went into the House and said, read this when you get there. He never reviewed it beforehand. And even what I thought was interesting, you could kind of hear the oxygen leave the room as he started to say that line. But everyone else realized what it was. He did not. He had no inkling that this was kind of verboten, which to me is just kind of sad. If I lived in his riding and he represented me, the fact that my elected official representative decided to phone it in by using chatbot-generated content without actually writing it himself and was too, let's face it, stupid to recognize that, you know, this indeed was a bit of a political to me, I would be absolutely insulted, and I'm willing to bet that anyone who's deciding not very happy with him right now, and it has gone global. The headlines are, all around the world, everyone laughing at the Canadian legislator who clearly doesn't know how to use it.
1: Gosh, can you imagine? Carmi, I have to say, I don't necessarily have a problem with people getting AI to help them write things, because not everybody's a writer. You and I, we do it for a business, and the thought of having AI take away that from us can be frightening, but not everybody is a very good communicator. However, you nailed it when you said just mailing it in. The fact that you don't even notice that these LLM prompts are a part of this is just, it's just, that that's just, that's the cherry on top.
0: Technology has the potential benefit to help us. And certainly, and I always advocate AI, and I say AI is not blacks and whites, it's shades of gray. And so if it makes sense for anyone to kind of put it into their toolkit of, you know, creative tools, use it to help them write more.
1: Carmi, we're having a hard time with the connection right now. So I'm just going to say we'll go to a quick break right now. We'll fix the connection, and then we're going to come back with more headlines because, like you said, it has been a doozy of a week in tech news. We'll be right back here on The Evan Bray Show. 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
2: Welcome back to the show. One of my favorite people to talk to on the radio and just in life in general is Carmi Levy, tech analyst and journalist, here to share all the big tech stories of the week with us. Carmi, this next one is a really big one. We're talking about OpenAI, an AI agent. And I'm just going to say, when I'm talking AI people, because earlier we were talking about chicken prices and AI being avian influenza, we're talking about artificial intelligence here, folks. And an AI agent spent days hacking a company, but OpenAI did not notice it for a week. How does this happen? Because this is the sort of safety measure that this sort of thing was set up for, but it seems to have backfired. Like, tell me about this story.
16: Yeah, this story is like, you know, Terminator and 2001 A Space Odyssey come mm-hmm. to life, where the AI kind of takes on a life of its own and it escapes from its pen. So OpenAI was running a security test on one of its new AI agents, and they were, so it was in like a controlled space, a confined space. They call it a digital sandbox. So it was supposed to be not connected to the internet. It was just, you know, do whatever you need. There won't be any collateral damage, so you can test it to its limits. Well, somehow it got out, and somehow the agent on its own, unbeknownst to OpenAI, made its way out onto the open internet, where it subsequently targeted and attacked and successfully got into the network that was owned by an AI company called Hugging Face. And what's scary about this is it took a week for OpenAI to realize that this had happened. And it only dawned on them when Hugging Face called them up and said, hey, by the way, one of your AI agents actually busted into our systems and we fought it off, but here's the deal. And even scarier, apparently there was another attack. And so OpenAI's agent also successfully attacked another company. It apparently went rogue and sort of had a grand old time. And the company had no visibility into this, which is incredibly frightening because these security tests are supposed to be secure. And obviously that wasn't the case. And this was the first time in recorded human history that an AI agent, which is autonomous software that's supposed to complete complex tasks all by itself, that it actually went and pulled off a cyber attack all by itself, no human involvement whatsoever, which has huge implications for cybersecurity because it means now if you want to be a hacker, you don't even have to be a hacker. You just have to get an AI agent, let it do your job for you. Cyber criminals around the world are licking their chops at this. Mm. And if you thought that the world or the threat landscape was a scary enough place now, it's about to get even scarier because not only is the software capable of this, but the companies that are developing the software clearly have no clue.
2: So, okay, Carmi, like, this was clearly a huge embarrassment for OpenAI, a huge oversight on their part, the fact that they didn't notice this for as long as it went on. But is there a fix here for them? Like, is there something that they can say, oh, this is how we're going to make sure that this doesn't happen again?
16: Yeah, I mean, they have said that they've launched an investigation. They're working with Hugging Face to figure out what happened, and that they will share what they know as they know it. And one of the things that sort of came out from this is that they had deliberately removed some of the guardrails as part of the test. So the kinds of protections that might have stopped this from happening in the first place were deliberately turned off because of the way this test was run. So I think one of the answers to this problem is, well, come up with better test protocols. And so that when you run a security test like this, you want to make sure that you have better protections around it so that this kind of thing can't happen again. In other words, build a bigger perimeter, build a stronger perimeter, stronger protections against this. And so we are going to learn from this experience, and that's a good thing. But there's nothing that forces the company to be more transparent than it is. And that's the scary thing. The technology has raced so far ahead of our ability to regulate it that OpenAI is essentially making up the rules and no one is actually going to punish them for what they did. And just as this story was breaking, there was another one, Anthropic, which competes against OpenAI. Yep. They're also another major AI player. They also reported that one of their agents had gotten out and had broken into another system. Although in this case, they were aware that it happened. They were able to bring it under control on their own. They didn't have to wait for someone else to call them. So, you know, we're starting to see little signs here that we're at a bit of a break point in AI security. And the industry is struggling to figure out how to rein that in. And that, to me, I'll admit, I lost a little bit of sleep over that one when it first broke.
2: Yeah. Yes. Well, I mean, there's been so many conversations in our province and, as you know, right across North America about AI data centers. And there's people who are upset about these data centers because they are fundamentally just upset about AI. They don't want to support anything to do with it. And it's no wonder when you hear stories like this. And this next story that we're going to talk about, I want to stick with OpenAI. We've just got a few minutes left here, Carmi, but there's a pastor in Florida who did what we're always told not to do, which is seek medical advice from a chatbot, and is now suing OpenAI. Tell me about this.
16: Yeah, so his name is Scott Winters, 55 years old. He was experiencing some symptoms, and so he took to ChatGPT like many people do, and he started asking it questions, and it started giving him answers about what it could be. And at various points, it did say, you know, maybe you should speak to a doctor, but he ignored that guidance, and he continued to ask questions, and eventually he suffered a pulmonary embolism, which anyone who has ever had one knows these things can kill you. Mm-hmm. And it was serious enough. He spent weeks in hospital, and he has now had to retire early because he's permanently disabled. So he has now sued OpenAI, basically saying your chatbot failed to recognize the symptoms of a pulmonary embolism. You got the diagnosis wrong, and because of that, you know, I almost died. And my answer to that is, you know, we should recognize that a chatbot, even though they're marketing it as a healthcare solution, OpenAI, they call it ChatGPT Health. It is still not a replacement for a doctor. We know that AI gets things wrong. It hallucinates, it lies, it confabulates, it makes things up.
2: And it can be very sycophantic, right? Yeah. Like, this guy's a pastor, so this chatbot was actually using his religion and his own faith sort of against him, right?
16: Yeah, it said, you know, well, maybe now you should, you know, pray to God, you know, look to your faith to help guide you in your medical journey. And whenever we speak with ChatGPT, that's what it's doing. It's like any other good app. It is pulling data in from our devices, from our services, and it's customizing the answers to us. And it clearly recognized, it picked up on the fact that he's a man of faith, and so it shaped its answers to that, made him more likely to believe what he was hearing. So let's keep this in mind. It's doing it to us as well. And I know we live in a country where one in six of us do not have a family doctor, and as a result, we're putting more weight on technology to get the answers that we need. But using a chatbot for this kind of guidance and advice is an incredibly dangerous place to go. This is a pretty frivolous lawsuit, but I think it's indicative of just how much misplaced trust we now put in these technologies when we probably shouldn't. Even if you don't have a family doctor, go to a clinic. Don't listen to ChatGPT. That could get you into trouble.
2: Yeah. The good thing about all these lawsuits south of the border, they get us talking about some of these important issues.
16: Yeah.
2: Carmi Levy, always such a slice of heaven to have you on The Evan Bray Show. Thank you very much. And I know that it's your son's birthday today, as it is my son's birthday today. So happiest of birthdays to your son, and have an awesome long weekend.
16: Happy birthday to your son. Best day of the year to have a birthday.
2: Yeah, there you go. They would agree with that. All right. Technology analyst and journalist Carmi Levy, thank you very much. On the other side of the break, we've got green and white prognostications here on 980 CJME and 650 CKOM.
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1: From the National Newsroom of the Canadian Press, I'm David Augustine. WestJet is beginning to cancel flights ahead of a potential strike by hundreds of flight attendants. Canadian Press reporter Hannah Stoles explains why 81 flights have already been scrapped.
2: Airlines typically begin canceling flights ahead of a potential work stoppage because it prevents crew and passengers from being stranded. The Canadian Union of Public Employees, representing 4,400 flight attendants, triggered a 72-hour strike notice that ends on Sunday.
1: WestJet responded with a lockout notice on the same timeline. With 81 flights canceled today, the airline is advising passengers to check the status of their flight before leaving for the airport. Manitoba Hydro warned some customers Friday afternoon that power knocked out by heavy winds may not be restored before the weekend. The Crown agency says at the time it was dealing with hundreds of outages. Now, as of Friday afternoon, there were still 350 outages affecting about 4,500 customers, mostly in and around Winnipeg. More than 30,000 lost power after a storm on Wednesday that saw fierce winds, downed trees, and thousands of lightning strikes. In the U.S., President Donald Trump says efforts to reach a deal with Iran are failing.
3: President Trump says he is losing faith in Iran's negotiating team, and while he's not completely ruling out a deal to end the war, he says the talks have not gone well.
4: I'm losing faith in them because they do lie and they do misrepresent.
3: But the president says a deal could still be reached, as recent polling shows many Americans are increasingly turning against the war. A recent Quinnipiac poll finding 66% of Americans say the war is not worth fighting.
1: That was ABC's Alex Stone reporting. Statistics Canada says real gross domestic product rose 0.3% in May.
5: The number topped Statistics Canada's own initial estimates for 0.1% growth in the month, as the economy seemed on track for a solid rebound in the second quarter. The mining, quarrying, oil and gas extraction sector led growth for a second straight month. Some of the industry's usual spring maintenance work was either completed early or deferred. Offices of real estate agents and brokers were particularly busy and added growth in May. In its latest GDP figures, Statistics Canada's flash estimate calls for a gain of 0.2% in June. Naira Ahmed, The Canadian Press.
1: And the British Columbia Supreme Court has found the provincial government's involuntary mental health treatment scheme to be unconstitutional. The government has been given 6 months to reform laws that allow directors of mental health facilities to consent to psychiatric treatments for people who are involuntarily admitted for care. The court ruling says BC is an outlier among provinces with no requirement to assess the patient's capacity to decide on care, while granting facilities unilateral power to treat people against their will with no independent oversight. It was the Council of Canadians with Disabilities that took the provincial government to court over separate but related pieces of legislation. This is the Canadian Press. In sports, pinch hitter Luis Urias broke an eighth-inning tie with a two-run single, and the Toronto Blue Jays beat the visiting St. Louis Cardinals 3-1 on Friday. Jeff Hoffman worked one inning for the win, and Louis Varland finished for his 24th save. The Jays have won five of their past eight games after losing the previous four. Shakir Austin had 28 points and 10 rebounds. Kiki Ariofen had 22 points and 9 rebounds. And the Washington Mystics won their fourth straight WNBA game with an 81-75 decision against the visiting Dallas Wings. Paige Beckers had 23 points and 5 rebounds for the Wings, who have lost two in a row. And Baker Mayfield says he feels disrespected by the Tampa Bay Buccaneers and is focused on playing his best football. The two-time Pro Bowl quarterback didn't get the contract extension he sought and plans to play out the final season of his 3-year, $100 million U.S. deal. Mayfield revived his career in Tampa Bay after replacing Tom Brady in 2023. From the Canadian Press, I'm David Augustine.
6: I'm Jacob Bamhauer with your 980 CJME news update. A Regina baseball team is hoping WestJet and its flight attendants can avoid striking out at the bargaining table. The North Regina Major AAA All-Stars are supposed to fly to Nova Scotia Sunday for their national championship, but most of the team is booked through WestJet and its flight attendants could strike that morning. Regina police responded to one fight and five calls involving intoxicated people during the first 2 days of the Queen City X. 9 missing children were safely reunited with their families, while 2 people needed medical attention. Officers remained on the ground throughout the event. Mounties are asking people to plan a safe ride home before heading out this long weekend. Impaired driving was linked to 113 serious or fatal crashes last year, the highest number since 2016. RCMP also laid more than 1,600 impaired driving charges and handed out more than 2,200 license suspensions. And it's looking like this year's increase to your vehicle's registration will stick around. The rate review panel is recommending the province confirm the increase, but it's not recommending the same increase for next year. CJME Saskatchewan Day weather. Saturday, mainly sunny and a high of 32. Saturday night, a 40% chance of showers, a low of 19. Then on Sunday, sunny and 28. That's your 980 CJME News Update. I'm Jacob Bamhauer.
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0: On Request Friday here in the Green Zone. What are you adding to the August long playlist? Darby's going with the CCR. Always a strong pick. Always one of my favorites, too. 1-877-332-8255 is the fan line with your requests. We're also talking fair food today. The Queen City X and the Saskatoon X underway. What is the number one fair food? Ralph says it's corn dog. Corn dog, that is number one. All-time fair food. Do you agree or disagree? Cody Fajardo would agree. Tomorrow is the anniversary of the corn dog game for Cody Fajardo at Mosaic Stadium when he was a member of the Riders against the Tiger Cats, a game-winning touchdown, and the fair was in town, and he walked out of the stadium, went to a corn dog stand, and took the famous photo of he and the other quarterbacks. Was Isaac Harker? I think it was Isaac Harker was in that photo. Paxton Lynch, the former Bronco quarterback, I think was there too. Wow, there's a throwback in the corn dog photo. So it's the anniversary tomorrow of the corn dog game. But right now, we're going to preview the Riders and the Elks with Tom Gazzola of the Tom Gazzola Show. It's a very appropriately named show on Sports 1440, as well as the sideline reporter on TSN. Tom, thanks for joining us today.
1: Always a pleasure. And you know what? Just hundreds of thousands of dollars of market research and focus groups went into coming up with that name. So I just want people to know that the money is well spent.
0: Right on. Tom, Klondike Days, K-Days in Edmonton, what's your go-to fair food? Are you a bastion of health that only eats salad?
1: No, I am not a bastion of health, although I should probably start being one. But the corn dog is a classic. I think it's a staple. You can't go wrong. And then at K-Days, they always had this brisket, like a smoked brisket thing that I always was fascinated by when I was a kid. And then I finally got it, and it's just heaven, slathered in barbecue sauce. And then my favorite, and I don't know if this counts, but I think it should, is the mini donuts, because it was always a treat at K-Days to get mini donuts. And that's kind of how, when we were younger and as a family, we would end the days. You get like a couple of those buckets of mini donuts. Mm. And my brothers and I would share it with our mom and dad. And it was all in a fun day at the fair down at the exhibition grounds at Northlands.
0: See, that's my prediction. My prediction today is Mini Donuts is going to win this. But so far, Corn Dog's off to a strong start. 1-877-332-8255 for those who want to vote on fair food. But tomorrow, Commonwealth Stadium. Let's just start with the ticket sales. Chris Morris, the president of the Elks. Let's open up some of the upper deck tickets. A welcome sight in Edmonton, Tom, isn't it? When after 3 years of not having fans up there, you might have a few thousand for kickoff on Saturday.
1: Yeah, so this is interesting because the hype for this game is real, especially after what happened last week at Mosaic. And I think that was a real barometer for the fan base and its trust here in Edmonton and Northern Alberta for this double E team. And after that crazy win and the team's going blow for blow and punch for punch and then Blanchard's 57-yarder to end it, I think that solidified that, you know, this team is legit and it's back and people want to cheer for it. Name change be damned. I think people appreciate the new ownership. I think people are starting to appreciate what the Elks are trying to do in the market, being a part of the community, part of the fabric. That's something that Chris Morris talked about when he became president. Ed Hervey's talked about it. You hear Mark Killam talk about it week to week. And those guys say it, and then they also they put it into action. So it's been really good. And you can see the hype around this game. It's starting to boil up. And then so that's where the ticket sales comes in. I think they're anticipating close to 31,000 if sales continue to be strong. I know it was just under 2,000 tickets per day. Chris Morris was saying they're selling. And if the weather holds up, because there's been crazy storms in Edmonton in the last week or two, we should be in for a good one. And it's kind of nice. A lot of people around the city talking about how they miss the upper deck being open. They really love their seats. They're longtime season seat holders in the upper deck. And when those were taken out and closed and everybody was moved down, they were kind of bummed out. So it's kind of a touch of nostalgia on top of the fact that the team's winning and has a great record. And, oh, by the way, the Riders are coming to town and It's always nice when fans come in from Regina or Saskatoon or anywhere in Sask. And on top of that, as I think a lot of Rider fans like to say, they live among us here in Alberta too.
0: How important has it been for the Edmonton Elks to win games as Justin Rankin's production drops?
1: I think it's a good sign because, you know, Rankin, I think he's run for, what, 48 yards in the last two games, which is ridiculous because usually that's one or two runs per game that he lays down of, you know, 50-plus. So, you know what, the other thing, too, I was thinking about Rankin and just his competitiveness, how pissed off he's going to be, frankly, that he's been shut down on the ground the last 2 weeks. And the fact that Cody Fajardo has gotten creative and Jordan McSimmick has worked around Rankin not being able to be as productive as usual, and we've seen more Javon Leak in the mix, has kind of added to the dynamic of the offense and shown some maturity in it. And then the results have kind of been the proof. So that's been huge. And I know, like, everyone here is looking at Rankin and going, okay, man, let's get back to that guy that was on pace for 2,000 yards, 1,000 on the ground, 1,000 in the air. But the fact that they're doing it despite Rankin being held in check is, I think, another sign of where this team is coming along.
0: Tom Gazzola joining us, the Tom Gazzola Show, Sports 1440 in Edmonton, as well as TSN sideline reporter as the Elks and the Riders tangle. Do you think Cody's going to throw for 500 yards tomorrow?
1: No, I don't even think Cody's going to think that he's going to throw for 500 yards again tomorrow. I think Seth's defense is going to be a little bit pissed off as well. I think they're fired up after being lit up for 500 by Fajardo. And then, you know, even talking to Cody every week, he understands. He's more of a game manager. He knows that he doesn't really have the deep ball all the time, but he hit Austin Mack for those really long TDs, which was a pleasant surprise if you're an Elks fan. But, you know, he understands and he talks about it. Like, he doesn't even hide it when you talk to him week to week. If he throws for 275, but the team's putting up, you know, 35 points, that's giving them a chance to win, and they're mixing in the run as well, and they're throwing the defense off. And he understands, too, as we've seen, when you get late into a game and the situation and the ball's in his hand and the situation is he has an opportunity to win it for his team, he knows how to pull it off. So, no, I don't expect him to throw for 500. If he does, that would be electric. And then the other guy at the other end is no slouch either, almost for throwing for 400 last week. So, you know, if these two quarterbacks, if Harris and Fajardo start slinging it again, that's just a bonus to everybody that's watching this game, because you're seeing these teams go blow for blow in a second consecutive week. That would be amazing. But I think that both the coordinators are going to want to lock things down, and I feel like there's going to be more of a chess match tomorrow afternoon.
0: Yeah, that's what I'm thinking, too. I think the two, J.C. Sherritt and Josh Bell, the two defensive coordinators, they're going to have a little bit more to give on the defensive side of the football with this one. But overall, though, Tom, and you kind of, I'm doing the math here on the Green Zone. If the Elks win and go to 7-1 and drop the Riders to 4-3, own the season series. Quick math I did yesterday. If the Elks, in their final 10 games of the season, go 4-4, or 5-5, I guess, they're at 12 wins. For the Rough Riders to get them, they have to get to 13, which means they pretty much have to go 9-2 in their final. This is a huge game for the Elks' opportunity to take a pretty big leap forward to hosting the West Final. And I know it's only, you know, August 1st tomorrow, but wins this time of year do matter at the end of the season.
1: Of course they do, Jamie. And you know that. I mean, I think it's crazy that we're talking about this potential scenario playing out. You know, I think back to the last time the Elks were pretty damn good. I think it was one of Harris's last years here in Edmonton, or the second last year, where they went on a huge streak to start the season. Then they dropped like five in a row, and then they had a nice streak to end the season. So it was kind of a topsy-turvy up and down season. But if this one, like if they pull off this win tomorrow and are 7-1 and are riding high and all cylinders are clicking, I know injuries, especially on the O-line, have been an issue, but that would be a remarkable scenario and a testament to all the blood, sweat, and tears that have gone in from, and Elk standpoint to turn things around. And I don't think they would be happy with coasting. And you know how players and coaches are. They wouldn't tell you that they're happy with where they're at and there's always something to fix and all that. I get the sense that they truly believe that. And I think Mark Killam demands that out of this group and doesn't appreciate them being content with anything. He certainly let them know after that loss in Kelowna to BC, and you could hear it from all the players too, how they recognized, they didn't just say, yeah, we lost in a tough one, we could have made a couple plays and it would have been a different situation. They basically said, we got our teeth kicked in. And it's that attitude that's kind of spurred them on to this record. And if they can be successful tomorrow, and we are talking about a 7-1 team, I don't think they would get complacent. I know that the instinct would be to maybe coast a little bit, but I think things have been so foul and rotten around here for long enough that wouldn't be acceptable. Now, it's one thing to say it. It's another thing to believe it and put it into action. And the other thing, too, is we got a pretty damn good Rider team coming into town today and then going to face the Elks tomorrow, and they're going to be ready to show the Elks that they still want top spot in the West for sure. And it's not just everybody crowning Edmonton as the Western Division champs 9 weeks into the season.
0: To think 7 wins is the highest the Elks have gotten since COVID, and they might do it August 1st at Commonwealth tomorrow. Crazy stuff. But Tom, I just need to ask a question. We're going to talk about this game with Derek Taylor later on. But oh my goodness, did you see that happening last night? 377 yards rushing by the BC Lions on the Winnipeg Blue Bombers. I couldn't believe it, Tom.
1: I couldn't believe it either. I mean, it took that game a while to get going. And then, especially with Winnipeg, the quarterback carousel and the injuries and rookie QB coming in fresh for BC, like, that game's crazy. And you could see it from, you know, bombing and Hamilton talking about the Bombers and the issues, and maybe people saying that, is this the end of the Bombers' run? And yeah, maybe it is, but the Lions needed that win, first of all, and they went and got it with a nice spark back there. And I appreciate seeing Nathan Rourke kind of putting on his coach's hat as well. And then the fact that they do it in Winnipeg in front of a great crowd on a Thursday night. I think that was a bit of a statement from my point of view.
0: Well, BC's going to be interesting. If Nathan Rourke's back now and they get some momentum going, just add them into the mix of the playoff race all of a sudden. Well, Tom, we'll leave it there. Have a great long weekend, and thanks for joining us today.
1: Awesome. Thanks for having me, Jamie.
0: That is Tom Gazzola from the Tom Gazzola Show, Sports 1440 in Edmonton, Alberta, here on the Green Zone on 650 CKOM and 980 CJME.
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0: a long weekend. What should we add to the August long playlist, Saskatchewan? Let me know. 1-877-332-8255. We're also asking you, what is the top dog when it comes to fair food? Is it the corn dog? Is that the best one for fair food? Mini donuts. Snow cones? Funnel cakes? Spud nuts? What do you got for the top fair food? So you start with corn dog. Little ice cold, freshly squeezed lemonade. Then you dig into the mini donuts. But if you could only have one, what would it be? 1-877-332-8255.
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12: I'm Jacob Bamhauer with your 980 CJME news update. Regina baseball team is hoping WestJet and its flight attendants can avoid striking out at the bargaining table. The North Regina Major AAA All-Stars are supposed to fly to Nova Scotia Sunday for their national championship, but most of the team is booked through WestJet and its flight attendants could strike that morning. Regina police responded to one fight and five calls involving intoxicated people during the first 2 days of the Queen City X. Nine missing children were safely reunited with their families while two people needed medical attention. Officers remain on the ground throughout the event. Mounties are asking people to plan a safe ride home before heading out this long weekend. Impaired driving was linked to 113 serious or fatal crashes last year, the highest number since 2016. RCMP also laid more than 1,600 impaired driving charges and handed out more than 2,200 license suspensions. And it's looking like this year's increase to your vehicle's registration will stick around. The rate review panel is recommending the province confirm the increase, but it's not recommending the same increase for next year. CJME Saskatchewan Day weather. Saturday, mainly sunny and a high of 32. Saturday night, a 40% chance of showers, a low of 19. Then on Sunday, sunny and 28. That's your 980 CJME news update. I'm Jacob Bamhauer.
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1: 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We have the same question because we live here too. 980 CJME, the official forecast for your day in the boat. 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

Daryl, adding a little ZZ Top to the August long playlist. 1-877-332-8255 on this All Request Friday. Hope you are having a great time. Sun's shining. Of course, we are watching for maybe some potential thunderstorms this afternoon. There are a few this morning, I can tell you that much. Some rumbles across Saskatchewan this morning. A little bit of rain through Yorkton right now, but nothing quite yet. I am a little bit worried about tomorrow's football game in Edmonton, if I'm being honest. On the thunderstorm outlook, tomorrow afternoon, Edmonton is just on the edge of a thunderstorm potential tomorrow evening. The forecast just says showers in Edmonton tomorrow night. And the reason we need to be a little bit, I don't know, I doubt history is going to repeat itself. But last Saturday in Edmonton, we've talked about it a few times already, but that Post Malone concert in Edmonton, were you there or know somebody who was, who has video and a story to tell? Because that look, it looked frightening at times. Like seeing video in the concourse, so that people are going under the stands. It's still a little open air, but the amount of wind and rain that was whipping through the stadium. Hopefully nothing that severe tomorrow in Edmonton at Commonwealth Stadium. But weather could be a factor for the Riders and the Edmonton Elks in the rematch. But here in the Green Zone, there's some junior hockey news to pass along. Maddox Schultz, Liam Pugh are going to play in the Helenka Gretzky Cup, the U18 international tournament being played in Edmonton in Alberta starting next week. So they were announced to the team. Some other Saskatchewan content there. Boston Tate out of Estevan and Saskatoon's Caden Schroeder will also be on the roster for the U18's Helenka Gretzky Cup. And Ryan McDonald, the head coach of the PA Raiders, is the assistant coach for Team Canada. And there's a few of his Raiders players, too, actually on Team Canada for the Helenka Gretzky Cup. That starts next week. It is on TSN. I'd already had a question. Yes, it is on TSN. So you should be able to watch the future stars of the game wear the Maple Leaf for Canada for that tournament. Also, today, the Abbotsford Canucks announced some additions to their coaching staff that includes Mark O'Leary as an assistant coach for the American Hockey League affiliate of the Vancouver Canucks. Mark O'Leary has been the head coach of the Moose Jaw Warriors the last couple of years. So Mark moving up in his career to the AHL. Congratulations to Mark. And the Warriors quickly promoting Scott King to head coach. Scott has been a part of the organization over a decade, starting out as a development coach, then assistant coach, associate coach, now head coach of the Moose Jaw Warriors announced today. So congratulations to Mark and Scott. Mark moves on to Abbotsford and the Vancouver Canucks system in the American Hockey League as Scott King is the new head coach for the Moose Jaw Warriors. I'm Jamie Nye here on the Green Zone. We're having some fun here on a Friday as well. It's very much

0: for your go-to fair food meal, where are you heading? If you can only choose one thing to eat, did you have parents? My mom would. One thing. What do we get? On a budget. What do you got? Mini donuts? Corn dogs? Cotton candy? Darby's going throwback. Candied apples way back in the day. I think, candy apples are still around at the fair, of course. You got the just traditional hamburger, hot dog, maybe, if you'd like. Now, over the last few years, taco in a bag has become more and more popular. That's become pretty well my go-to now. The walking taco. Although the one in Regina, I talked about this the other day, the brisket with in a hickory stick bag. I love hickory sticks and I love brisket. So I'd love to give that a shot. But what is it? 1-877-332-8255. There's another one I haven't said. Chris just texted it in. Funnel cake. Some fried dough. Nothing wrong with that. 1-877-332-8255. Also, Pineapple Delight ice cream cones. That's a little bit of maybe a throwback, but I remember those. Pineapple Delight? Absolutely. I saw some footage from 1980s. And I was like, am I going to be in this? Playing the old games, the fishing game for a toy, the old squirt gun races. Thankfully, I did not see myself. 1-877-332-8255 is the fan line. As we want to declare the best fair food. Right now, corn dog is in the lead with a few votes. I thought it would be mini donuts. I'll be honest. Because if I was picking one, we're going to get a family bag of mini donuts. Or now I think they're buckets of mini donuts. Let me know what's your go-to fair food here on the Green Zone. You can text, better yet, give me a ring. Let's have some fun here on a Friday afternoon. Of course, we're getting ready for tomorrow's game day with the Riders and the Elks. We're going to ask you what your pick is. Last week we did green and white prognostication. We're not doing... Tamara Cherry handled that business earlier today. But last week we did it here. Well, so I can't officially add you to the list. That's done. But I'm curious who you're picking for the rematch with the Elks and the Riders tomorrow. Oh, yes. Elephant ears. Are those still a thing? I think so. Are they called something different? 1-877-332-8255. Your go-to fair food here in the Green Zone on 980 CJME and 650 CKOM.
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0: On Request Friday, that is Cooper's suggestion. Little Carrie Underwood added to the August-long playlist. 1-877-332-8255. What would you throw on the playlist this August-long weekend? Looking at the forecast, of course, checking that out, making sure we're all ready to go for the weekend. Looks like it's going to be okay weather for August long. Maybe a shower here and there. Monday might be cooler, though. A little bit of a reprieve over 30-degree temperatures, maybe like 20. Saskatoon saying 18 degrees on holiday Monday. So, not a scorcher for the holiday Monday, but maybe that's your jam. Maybe you're going, thank goodness I've been staying indoors in AC. Maybe I can go outside and enjoy some 20-degree temperatures on August Monday, long Monday. Of course, speaking of Monday, Britt and Gray will be here live on Monday 2-6 with a long weekend edition of the Green Zone to recap that Riders and Elks game, of course, and much more in sports. So Britton will be here Monday, 2 o'clock, with a live long weekend edition of the Green Zone. We're talking fair food, Saskatoon X, Queen City X underway. Sean in Pilot Butte, what's your suggestion for your go-to fair food?
1: I would go with the smoked turkey leg there.
0: You're the guy.
1: I am the guy.
0: You're the guy walking around with that big hunk of meat, just chewing on it, medieval style, walking the midway.
1: You betcha.
0: Any dessert after that turkey leg, Sean, or are you too full?
1: I'm too full.
0: So Sean's going turkey leg. Here is my experience with the turkey leg. Overrated. I'm sorry, overrated. Just, you take a couple of bites and you're like, the flavor is okay. But now I'm carrying around a gigantic turkey leg of meat. I don't have a fork or a knife to sit down and carve this thing up. We got one in, where were we? Universal in Florida. We got one. Everybody agreed with me. My father-in-law was excited about it. And then he's like, I don't know if I'll do that again. So, Sean, though, hey, that's your pick. Turkey leg. He's going turkey leg. Somebody else, fiddlesticks. Fiddlesticks, the concoction of vanilla ice cream dipped in liquid chocolate, rolled with peanuts on there. A fiddlesticks, says Jeff. That's his suggestion for top fair food. Chris says in Minnesota State, their fair has buckets of chocolate chip cookies. Just freshly baked chocolate chip cookies. Like a ice cream pail full of chocolate chip cookies. That's not bad. A freshly baked chocolate chip cookie. Now to throw some vanilla ice cream on those. Let's have a party. At 1-877-332-8255. What should be declared as the number one all time top of the mountain fair food? Corn dog is still winning. Is that it? Corn dog, best fair food. I am surprised. I am very surprised today. I thought this would be a walk to Mini Donut. Because that would be my pick. I'd go with the Mini Donut. No questions asked. That's still to come here on the Green Zone. We're going to figure out what's wrong with the Winnipeg Blue Bombers. Someone messaged me on the old X machine. Might have been Leanne. Oldie and Moldy are the Winnipeg Blue Bombers. Is that it? The Winnipeg Blue Bombers last night appeared to have a no-doubter win. No-doubter. rookie quarterback coming in, short week of preparation in Caden Salter, barely played any snaps in the CFL, backup running back because star James Butler is out of the lineup. Not a confident group of BC Lions. Playing in Winnipeg, the loudest stadium, apparently, in the Canadian Football League. And early going, it was not going very well for BC. But Winnipeg was kicking field goals. Third and two from the eight yard line, and you elect to kick a field goal? Come on, Mike. Show your team you believe in them to get 2 yards with Brady Oliveira in the backfield. And then go for the touchdown. And then they're at the four, also kicked a field goal. 6-0. Could have been 14 if they go for touchdowns there. And oh boy, in this fourth quarter, the Lions finish off with 377 yards rushing. The most since, what was it, 2009? When it was a BC Winnipeg game, but it was the Winnipeg Blue Bombers had 390 yards rushing as a collective. Couldn't believe it on how Winnipeg just soiled themselves down the stretch of that football game. Derek Taylor, the voice of the Bombers, is coming up just past 4 o'clock.
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1: From the National Newsroom of the Canadian Press, I'm David Augustine. WestJet says it has started canceling flights ahead of a possible strike by flight attendants. A passenger traveling home after driving her daughter from Toronto to New York says she had to book a last-minute replacement flight because of the labor disruption, making the trip much more expensive. Despite the added cost, Sonia Kennedy says flight attendants should be compensated for all the hours they spend on the job.
2: Even if it's not in the air on the plane, at the time when they're doing it behind the scenes, it still helps us, the customers, to have a good flight and to make everything run smoothly. So pay the people.
1: WestJet has been allowing passengers traveling between July 30th and August 4th to make a one-time change or cancellation with no fees. Ticket holders given notice of a cancellation due to the strike are eligible for refunds. Bank of Canada Governor Tiff Macklem is defending the bank's use of replacement security workers during an ongoing strike. The Canada Industrial Relations Board ruled twice that the bank violated federal labor laws by using outside contractors and union members. Macklem says the bank complied with both rulings and believed temporary security arrangements were allowed to protect people, facilities, and assets. The Union and Canadian Labor Congress are demanding the bank stop using replacement workers and negotiate a fair agreement with striking security officers. Well, it's Caribbean Carnival Day in Toronto.
3: The parade is considered the main event of the largest Caribbean festival in North America. It's expected to pack city streets with masqueraders and live music. Toronto police have deployed additional officers at this year's Caribbean Carnival, which comes weeks after a deadly shooting at the popular Salsa on St. Clair Festival. The force stepped up its presence in nearby restaurants and bars, and officers used drones to keep an eye on the celebrations from above. Sandra Ezekwesili, The Canadian Press.
1: Three people have been charged in connection with a methamphetamine lab in Quebec last year. The charges follow a two-year investigation that led to the 2025 dismantling of the laboratory in Bromont, Quebec. During the raid to dismantle the operation, police seized nearly 4 million methamphetamine tablets, 5.8 kilograms of pure methamphetamine, and large quantities of chemicals used to manufacture the drug. And dermatologists say they're worried about a trend called tan maxing that's grown in population this spring and summer. Many teens and young adults in their 20s purposely go out to tan when the UV index is at its highest and often don't use sunscreen, then post pictures and videos to social media and hashtag it tan maxing. 22-year-old Lana Armani lives in Montreal and posts photos of tanning with friends to TikTok. She says warnings from dermatologists and parents aren't really effective.
4: Every weekend that we see it's a nice day, it's UVs out, we're like, okay, like, let's make a post about we're tan maxing because we want to show people that we are tanning and we're like joining in, and it's also a trend that's been very popular.
1: Armani says people her age know about the risks of premature aging and even skin cancer, but they're choosing not to think about those dangers. This is the Canadian Press. In sports, Denis Shapovalov's goal of back-to-back Los Cabos Open Championships is one victory away from becoming a reality. The tennis star from Richmond Hill, Ontario, beat Britain's Cameron Norrie 6-3, 5-7, 6-4 in last night's semifinal in Mexico. Shapovalov will face Arthur Jay of France in today's final. There are two games in the CFL today, including one in Edmonton, where the West Division leading Elks host the second-place Saskatchewan Roughriders. The Elks edged the Riders 36-34 last week in Regina to improve to 6-1, while the Riders slipped to 4-2. Elsewhere, the Calgary Stampeders visit the Hamilton Tigercats in a battle of 3-4 teams. And right-hander Kevin Gausman is set to start on the mound today as the Toronto Blue Jays face the visiting St. Louis Cardinals in the middle set of their three-game series. The Jays beat the Cards 3-1 last night. Left-hander Quinn Matthews will be on the mound for the Cardinals. The MLB trade deadline is on Monday, and both teams have been mentioned as potential sellers. From the Canadian Press, I'm David Augustine.
5: I'm Jacob Bamhauer with your 980 CJME news update. Regina baseball team is hoping WestJet and its flight attendants can avoid striking out at the bargaining table. The North Regina Major AAA All-Stars are supposed to fly to Nova Scotia Sunday for their national championship, but most of the team is booked through WestJet and its flight attendants could strike that morning. Regina police responded to one fight and five calls involving intoxicated people during the first 2 days of the Queen City X. Nine missing children were safely reunited with their families while two people needed medical attention. Officers remain on the ground throughout the event. Mounties are asking people to plan a safe ride home before heading out this long weekend. Impaired driving was linked to 113 serious or fatal crashes last year, the highest number since 2016. RCMP also laid more than 1,600 impaired driving charges and handed out more than 2,200 license suspensions. And it's looking like this year's increase to your vehicle's registration will stick around. The rate review panel is recommending the province confirm the increase, but it's not recommending the same increase for next year. CJME Saskatchewan Day weather. Saturday, mainly sunny and a high of 32. Saturday night, a 40% chance of showers, a low of 19. And on Sunday, sunny and 28. That's your 980 CJME News Update. I'm Jacob Bamhauer.
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0: I think this one's always a must go to for any long weekend, let alone August long weekend. What should be added to the Saskatchewan long weekend playlist? 1-877-332-8255. That song always gets me going. I love that tune. Meanwhile, we're going to get set for the Riders in the Edmonton Elks. Britton Gray is going to join us just past 5 o'clock. He'll break down the depth chart. Roland Milligan Jr., 6-game injured list after going down in practice on Wednesday. No luck this season for Rowe. Then you have A.J. Ouellette. He's also on the 6-game injured list. I'm not too surprised after seeing the way his knee bent with his foot near his ear on Thursday against the Edmonton Elks. But the thing, Corey May said it's not going to be a long-term deal. Like, avoided long-term for A.J. Ouellette, but that didn't look too good. Zach Fry is also hurt, and we do have Sam Emelis, a game-time decision again. Britton Gray is going to be up to preview the Riders and the Elks, but I want to go to Winnipeg, Manitoba, and I do so with Derek Taylor, the voice of the Winnipeg Blue Bombers on CJOB Radio. Derek, how's it going, first off? How's it going?
1: I'm doing well. I just finished chopping down some trees in the yard on the beginning of this bye week, so it's been pretty good so far.
0: Is that just getting out frustration, or what was is that helping cope with what was that last night? 377 yards rushing against Derek. I couldn't believe it.
1: Well, and the most probably troubling part for fans is what we knew about Caden Salter, right? You look at his college career, okay. We saw him in the preseason as Bomber fans. They played the Lions. We saw Salter. We saw Salter last week. You looked at him and went, okay, this guy probably isn't a fully formed thrower at this level, but man, can he move out of the pocket. So, hey, let's keep him in the pocket and not let him run for 40 yards, for 30 yards, for 10 carries, for 160 yards. That turned the game in a couple of spots. That was incredible. And then, I mean, I've liked Xander Horvath since the first time I saw him. I did not think 191 and 3 scores, including 2, is a legit running back. But that was a performance that a lot of people are jumping off the bandwagon here.
0: Yeah. So, jumping off the bandwagon? What do you mean? We're talking about the greatest fans in the CFL. They don't jump off bandwagons in Winnipeg. Are they just angry on the bandwagon?
1: I'm assuming you're familiar with the text line when it's not going well for the team, say in like 2022, 2023, where they're like, fire everybody. And then the next guy is like, fire everybody in the sun. Like, they want everybody gone right now after that performance. All the coaches, all the veteran players, anybody who's north of 30, like, it is, the fans are irate watching that, because in legitimate home games, they played a Toronto road game in Winnipeg, but in their true home games this season, the Bombers are 0-4. And as you might well know, that does not go over well.
0: No, but they're perfect on the road, aren't they? With that one home game against the
1: fake road game,
0: the fake road home game that they had. So that answers that question for you, Kevin. Kevin texted in, how long before the Bombers fans try to run Coach O'Shea out of town? Is he like, really? They're on Coach O'Shea after that?
1: They are, and there's reasons why. Jamie, you and I have talked football for a long time. I am big on the let's go for two and let's go for it on third down. And Mike O'Shea is just the absolute opposite. And in this game, it bit them in the butt in a big time way. They drive down the field, opening drive of the game, third and two from the whatever it was, the 4, the 5, it was the 8. Third and two from the 8, he kicks a 16-yard field goal. The fans weren't happy with that. They then get third and goal from the 5, and they kick a field goal, and folks started booing at 6-0 Winnipeg. You go, oh my goodness, we're not having this. And then, of course, the Lions score at the end of the half, and the Bombers are trailing 7-6 at halftime. And then there was a point in the game, and this is a point where Doug Brown, my Hall of Famer/analyst who does the games with me, where at the end of the third quarter, third and two, where are we in this? Just mixing a time right. 6:21 remaining in the fourth. Third and a long one from the BC 40. They kick the field goal to go up 19-13. And Doug was like, I can't believe he didn't go for it. It wasn't 2 yards. And as I added in, yeah, now a 7-point touchdown beats you. And you'll not be surprised, having watched the game, to know that a 7-point touchdown off of a 3-play drive from Caden Salter and friends put the BC back in the lead and was a major factor the rest of the way.
0: Yeah, I'm the same as you for the most part. I may be like a smidge more conservative, but 3rd and 2 from the 8, and you tell your offense with Brady Oliveira, I don't think we can get 2 yards. Baffling to me.
1: And I said in our post game show, the 3 words in football that make me my skin crawl the most is trust your defense, because it means we're going to chicken out on offense. I feel that way when coaches say we trust our defense. Yeah, but why don't you trust your offense with Brady, who's going strong, to get 2 yards? And here's the worst case scenario in let's say the second one, 3rd and goal from the 4-yard line, up 3-0 late in the first quarter. Oh gosh, we didn't get it. We got stopped at the 2. Now a rookie quarterback has to take the ball from his own 2-yard line. I wouldn't kill to be in that situation. I would kill to be the defense in that situation. Because what's he going to do? Hand it for a middle run for 2 yards and then 2nd and 8 from his own 6-yard line? You might get him in the end zone for 2. He might flip out. Like, I do not get. I'm of the short field goals make baby Jesus cry, as I play on my Rod Flanders from The Simpsons. I do not understand short field goals at all. But for the Winnipeg fans, that's Mike O'Shea's, it's his modus operandi, you know? Help me out, Jamie Nye. You're the coach in this situation. I want to make sure I get this one right as well. You score a touchdown 6 minutes ago in the, I want to get this right because I'm going to goof this up. Oh, sorry. Here you go. You score a touchdown at the end of the 3rd quarter. It puts you up 5 points. You kick to go up 6. You go for 2 to go up 7.
0: Go for 2.
1: To go up 7, right?
0: Yeah.
1: Because 6 and 5 are kind of the same thing, but 7 is a totally different world. Mike, I just finished checking coming on here. In every situation like that in his entire career, Mike O'Shea has kicked the convert to go up 6. And that 1 point was a big deal.
0: Well, Buck Pierce went for 2. Now, that was different. It's kick the single and you're up 8, or go for 2 and you're up 9. That's the difference between 1 possession or 2. But, I guess Mike would be like, well, 2 field goals and you lose. But that's 2 possessions.
1: Can I give you a stat on the 7 thing? So Buck Pierce, touchdown, goes up 7, the convert pending. He runs Sean White on the field, and we're in the booth going, you can't do this. You need the 2 to go up 9. Mike O'Shea, in his career, touchdown that put them up 7, all 9 times he's kicked the convert to go up 8. And these are the things that Bomber fans look at and go, this one feels so obvious that you want to be up 9 over 8, because, again, 8 and 7 are the same thing. It's 1 touchdown. The second one's a little bit harder, but 9 is a world difference.
0: Yep.
1: The 2024 West Final, was it BC at Sask? And, Sask was up 9, and here comes Vernon Adams with the offense, and the crowd's like, yeah, that's fine, because we're up 2 scores. What do we care?
0: Yeah, and so it's interesting to watch on the conservative nature of Mike O'Shea. But overall, Derek, when we look at the Winnipeg Blue Bombers, nearly lost to Hamilton, should have lost to Ottawa.
1: Oh, yeah.
0: Does the 4-4 record, that 4-2 record at the time, was it hiding some things, even within the room? Like, even them looking at the record going, oh, we're 4-2, we're doing okay. Should it have been, oh, we're 4-2, but oh, there's trouble here.
1: I got chided as being a little overreactionary after the 4-2 game, and as you mentioned, the Ottawa game. Drew Brown literally threw 5 interceptions that were dropped by defenders. Shakur Brown was going to throw himself in front of a bus because he dropped 3 of them himself. They should have lost to the Ottawa Red Blacks. So we go into the Calgary game, and I pointed to the schedule after the Calgary game, after last night's game, they get Ottawa after the bye week. After that, it's Edmonton, Saskatchewan, Montreal, Toronto, Montreal. That's the 3 best teams in the league 5 times in a 6-game span. If you're dropping that game to Calgary last week by 22 points, if you're falling to 1-win BC tonight, I don't know how they get to October 3rd above 500, because Saskatchewan is a good team. That, how are you going to outscore their offense? Montreal is the best team in the league. Edmonton looks fantastic right now. Toronto's nothing special, but they're on the Bombers level. That they dumped these three games in a row, I felt bad leaving the Ottawa game, felt worse leaving the Calgary game, and now it's as low as it's been in any of my seven seasons as a play-by-play guy. This is about as low as it's been. 0-2 to start 2019 with the Riders. Didn't feel as bad as this.
0: So, final one for you, Derek. As you said, a lot of fans are, everybody should go, and we need, with Kyle Walter and Mike O'Shea, they're pretty patient. Do you think anything changes in Winnipeg until the end of the year?
1: No, I think Zach Kolaris has to play the other side of the bye week in the Ottawa game on August 14th. I hope they really hope that Jarrell Broxton, the starting right tackle, is back. He's all CFL last year. And maybe there's some tinkering defensively, because this year they're number one in the league in sacks after not caring about sacks the last 2 years, but they're number 10 in tackling. Like, they cannot tackle anybody on defense, and big plays will be the death of them in multiple games. So I don't think there's any big, like, substantial in-out movement. I think there might be some tinkering along the way, but Mike O'Shea, the head coach, is very loyal to everybody along the way and believes that, he says he believes Zach Kolaris is the best quarterback in the league. He says Jordan Younger, the defensive coordinator, is as smart as anybody he's ever worked with. They brought in Tommy Condell as the offensive coordinator for reasons. So I don't think there's any changes midstream. Can they get above fourth in the West is kind of where I'm at right now.
0: Well, it's BC. If they start, if Nathan Rourke comes back, could be a very interesting stretch run for the race in the West at the top and at the bottom of the CFL's West Division. Well, Derek, I'll let you get back to cutting down the forest in the backyard, and have a great bye week.
1: Thank you, my friend. Enjoy the game. I can't wait to see that one on the weekend. Oh, my goodness.
0: It should be a dandy tomorrow. 5:00 kickoff, of course. It's the Riders and the Edmonton Elks. That's Derek Taylor from the CJOB Radio, the play-by-play voice of the Winnipeg Blue Bombers, after a shocking defeat at the hands of the BC Lions yesterday. 377 rushing yards on the ground for the Lions. The quarterback only threw for 96 yards, or 94. They didn't need him to throw for anything else when you're running for 377. Still to come, Britton Gray will preview the Riders and the Elks. Plus, I want your prediction. What do you think? Riders going to Edmonton, a bit banged up without A.J. Ouellette and Roland Milligan Jr. Do you think they get revenge on Edmonton? This is 980 CJME and 650 CKOM.
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0: Chris sending in his text for Head by a Century, Tragically Hip. We're asking you, adding to the August-long playlist, what is it? 1-877-332-8255. What's the tune you want to add to the long weekend playlist as we get set for it? August long is here, Saskatchewan. Matt, you might have plans for tomorrow's football game, watching the Riders take on the Edmonton Elks. Might rain in Edmonton, Alberta, but attendance looks great. In fact, the Edmonton Elks, for the first time in 3 years, are opening up seats in the upper deck. Not a lot of them, but they also offered season ticket holders who had upper deck seats first opportunity to get them. Exchange your seat in the lower bowl to move upstairs, because some fans did not want to move to the lower bowl who had upper deck seats. They just liked it up there. Liked it. Liked the view. You see the whole field. But they're tracking towards 30,000 fans for the Riders and the Elks. Tomorrow, 5 o'clock kickoff, the Green Zone pregame show at 3.
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13: I'm Jacob Bamhauer with your 980 CJME news update. Regina baseball team is hoping WestJet and its flight attendants can avoid striking out at the bargaining table. The North Regina Major AAA All-Stars are supposed to fly to Nova Scotia Sunday for their national championship, but most of the team is booked through WestJet and its flight attendants could strike that morning. Regina police responded to one fight and five calls involving intoxicated people during the first 2 days of the Queen City X. Nine missing children were safely reunited with their families while two people needed medical attention. Officers remain on the ground throughout the event. Mounties are asking people to plan a safe ride home before heading out this long weekend. Impaired driving was linked to 113 serious or fatal crashes last year, the highest number since 2016. RCMP also laid more than 1,600 impaired driving charges and handed out more than 2,200 license suspensions. And it's looking like this year's increase to your vehicle's registration will stick around. The rate review panel is recommending the province confirm the increase, but it's not recommending the same increase for next year. CJME Saskatchewan Day weather. Saturday, mainly sunny and a high of 32. Saturday night, a 40% chance of showers, a low of 19. And on Sunday, sunny and 28. That's your 980 CJME news update. I'm Jacob Bamhauer.
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to the August-long playlist here on the Green Zone. A little Ella Langley, Choosing Texas. Are you obsessed with this song? I think a lot of North America is obsessed with Ella Langley right now and Choosing Texas. That's from DG on the line, by the way, on the text line. Go big or go home. The biggest artist and song right now in North America is Ella Langley's Choosing Texas. So there you go. Add it to the August-long playlist if you would like. 1-877-332-8255 is the fan line for all requests of Friday. I might also be a little bit obsessed with that song. I don't know why it is. Just one of those songs of summer. And those summer tunes that all of a sudden get hit, get released at the right time. That one is trending very well for Miss Langley. 1-877-332-8255 is the fan line. All requests Friday. What would you add to the summer long weekend playlist? Yes, August long is here. I can tell because there's nobody. It's just me and you, Chance. Just me and you, buddy, around the office. We could run laps and not disturb anybody, which is great. I hope your boss is the same way. It's great. I hope you're already heading home or already at home on the backyard. Maybe you're already on the boat. Not a bad place to be as well. We are having a little bit of fun here on the Green Zone as well today with exhibition season going. And I don't mean exhibition season like meaningless hockey games being played. I mean the Queen City X and the Saskatoon X underway. Best fair food. What is the number one go-to best there is, was, and ever will be when it comes to fair food? The Brett the Hitman Hart of fair food. Right now, corn dogs in the league lead. Mini donuts in the mix as well. Couple of those in Saskatoon. I know that it's one of the, not a truck, but one of the food vendors, Ducobor bread, butter in Saskatoon, the Saskatoon X. That is a fantastic.

0: or that would be his prediction for the Riders losing to the Edmonton Elks. I talked to Antoine Brooks Jr., the Sam linebacker of the Saskatchewan Rough Riders, about this matchup, and I said, is this just as simple as a revenge game for the Riders after what happened last week?
1: Nah, we're not going to say that because we also play all the teams. We play every team at least 2 or 3 times, so not necessarily revenge. It's just get your corrections fixed, and you just go out there and play hard and play football. I mean, we lost by 2, made a lot of mistakes losing by 2, so we just want to correct the mistakes and try to come back and play.
2: When you talk about the correctables, how correctable are they? Like, is it just simple stuff, or is it bigger?
1: No, it's just simple stuff. You got to deal with the noise out here, and we're trying to communicate through the play. And sometimes you just can't hear it. So that'd be an issue with us, but we getting more communicative and more loud and trying to get stuff together. Because most of the away games, you know, we can actually hear each other and try to talk through it. So I know for a fact we're going to be looking a little bit sharp this week. Kudos to them for winning that game. And it's just going to be a West Coast ball.
2: So when you talk about the communication, is this defense more, dependent on communication than some other defenses or not?
1: I wouldn't say dependable. We all depend on hold each other accountable for our own mistakes, and even what having meetings, man. We have meetings with each other. We all talk about how who is who and why did you mess up and what made you think that. So that's all it is. You just got to know the why, when, and how things happen, and you know, you just fix it and get stuff fixed.
2: How important is honesty, and being able to take it?
1: Sure, I think the people taking honesty is the hardest part. Honesty ain't hard at all. You know, everybody can, you know, be honest, but it's the person receiving it. And honesty, you know, for me, I feel like certain people can be honest to certain people. So I'm saying everybody can't go to certain people and say that and they'll feel calm or fine and something like that. So, you know, you find the right person. Like, if I wanted to get through to Jack, I probably, you know, ask Nick Weep to get to him. You know what I'm saying? Yeah. But Jack is my teammate, so, yeah. You know, we DB, so we always talk. But I'm just saying, like, yeah. You know, just the future reps, like how you would do it. Because, you know, you'll get one of the closest friends to him and, you know, try to, you know, talk to him and tell him how you felt and then get them to tell them how you feel me? Just play it another way. But we all make sure we holding each other accountable and we making sure, you know, that we get all the keys right. You know, we just focus on each other and focus on ourselves. Last week we had, you know, two days just to practice, and I ain't gonna say that ain't no excuse for nothing, but we just had 2 days of practicing with 2 points. So we just wanna play football and make sure that, you know, this week we try to play our hardest football.
2: So how important is that? Because, you know, it's an emotional game sometimes, mm-hmm. that nobody takes it too personally, mm-hmm. that you're all in the, any corrections, all that stuff is for the one goal of getting better, win a football game, and of course eventually a championship.
1: No, it's very important. It's probably the most important thing. We try to keep each other highly, like trust. It's a trust thing going on out here, and we trying to get our trust from the front end to the back. And it take time, you know. It take games. It take a couple games to get that right from the back end to the front end, from the front end to the back end. So I feel like once we get, you know, all that squared away, we're gonna be straight, man. I feel good. I feel happy. I feel way better that I lost, even with losing my brother. So.
0: That is Antoine Brooks Jr., the Sam linebacker. Of course, coverage linebacker. So at the end of practice, when they do their breakdowns, he's usually with the DBs more than anything else. But you hear it. You can tell. There are some honest conversations this week in that defensive back meetings. What was that? Might have been said a few times. Why did you go there? Because in the meetings throughout training camp and everything, they know what the assignment is. So the Elks might have thrown some wrinkles at him, confused him a bit. As Antoine says, also communication was a bit of a factor. And it's the Riders do practice with crowd noise for the defense, because you at Mosaic Stadium are so loud trying to rattle the offense. You're also impacting the communication on the defensive side. So they do practice with noise to handle you. Now, they are not saying be quieter. That is not one defender would ever say that. It's what they need to work.

0: on with their cues and everything else in communication to make sure they're right. So, but it's in Edmonton, so it'll be quieter. People want to be quiet for the Elks offense. That'll help the Riders defense communicate a little bit more. We'll see how it goes. 1-877-332-8255. Or do you agree with Ken? This is a tough one. The Riders going to Commonwealth Stadium. They are trending towards 30,000 people at Commonwealth. I think one of the biggest crowds since COVID easily at Commonwealth Stadium could be lined up for the Elks and the Riders. Tomorrow, 5 o'clock, the Green Zone pregame show at 3. Britton Gray joins me for a full breakdown and preview. Also, he'll talk about tonight's CFL action and the other game this weekend in the Canadian Football League when the Stampeders head to Hamilton. And he might have a thought. Let me just get my phone here. I didn't get permission for me to air this, but it's nothing serious. We were texting back and forth during the BC Lions Winnipeg Blue Bombers game. Can't read that one. Can't wait for my hit on the show tomorrow, says Britton last night. Apparently, he's got some things to say about the Bombers Lions game from last night, as well as the upcoming Elks and Rough Riders game. Now, that's at 5:05 right here on 980 CJME and 650 CKOM.
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0: Kimberly wants to throw a little Rick Springfield on the summer long weekend playlist. 1-877-332-8255. What's your choice? So, you might have found this out by now. I've been around this radio station for quite some time. Quick math. Is it 17? 17 years since I moved home to Saskatchewan in 2009. So I probably don't have to say this out loud. Okay? I'm a bit of a football nerd. And what I've been doing since the CFL has disclosed and openly published the CFL negotiation list, which I have been pleading for them to do for quite some time, I check it nearly daily. Because it changes almost daily. And these are what the negotiation list is. If you don't know and you're going, well, what the heck's a negotiation list? Teams have lists, 45 player list that give them exclusive negotiating rights to players. So they're not signed or anything. It's just, I'm watching this kid. He played in college. He's kind of bounced around the NFL. I really like him. I'm going to add him to the negotiation list. That means nobody else can negotiate with him to come to the CFL. I'll be honest. I've been waiting for the Riders to add a kicker. The last couple of weeks, I'm like, are they going to add a kicker? Are they going to add a kicker? No kicker? Because that's what happened last year when they brought in Michael Hughes. All of a sudden, he popped up on the negotiation list. He came in for a day or two later, they announced they signed him. No kicker, but the Riders did add quarterback Bailey Zappe to the negotiation list. Remember Bailey Zappe? New England Patriots a few years ago? So they added him to the list. They also just recently added, Belton Johnson's going to like this one. They added Otis Reese. He was a star linebacker at Ole Miss. He's played in the NFL a little bit with the Tennessee Titans. He's bouncing around right now. So there you go, Belton. Another Ole Miss product, maybe on his way to Saskatchewan. But it's just the negotiation list, of course. That doesn't mean they are negotiating or anything like that. That's just perspective. If he wants to come to Canada and keep playing pro ball and everything dries up in the NFL, I want to make sure we can bring him in. That's what a negotiation list is. There's 45 players on the Rough Riders negotiation list. And it's random. It updates every day. Guys are on, guys are off. Sometimes they'll add a Bailey Zappe, and tomorrow they might release him off the list because they heard from the agent, something like that, saying, don't put him on the list, not interested. Chase Claypool is still on the Rough Riders negotiation list as well. You might recognize that name, the Canadian receiver. I played for the Pittsburgh Steelers. He's been out of work for a minute. He tried out for the Indianapolis Colts. He's trying to get back into the National Football League, but he's been on the Rough Riders negotiation list for about 2 years now with no movement there. And I think there was one player who's been on there for 3 years on the Riders negotiation list. But you just never know. Jamie and I with you here on the Green Zone as the Riders get set for the Edmonton Elks. Coming up tomorrow, 5 o'clock, the Green Zone pregame show at 3.
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0: Britt and Gray will have an update on Rider practice after the Elks and the Riders tangled this past weekend to get you set for the Riders and the Ottawa Redblacks. Plus, we're going to take you to Pittsburgh. Aaron Rodgers' final season. We'll talk to Max Starks.
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1: From the National Newsroom of the Canadian Press, I'm David Augustine. Flight cancellations have begun at WestJet ahead of a possible strike by hundreds of flight attendants. Canadian Press reporter Hannah Stoles says airlines typically begin canceling flights ahead of a potential work stoppage because it prevents crew and passengers from being stranded.
2: WestJet says it's continuing to bargain with the Canadian Union of Public Employees in the hopes of reaching an agreement on a new contract. If a deal's not reached by Sunday morning, either side could begin a work stoppage that would see hundreds of flights canceled during a long weekend in much of the country.
1: 81 flights are being scrapped today. Passengers are advised to check the status of their flight before leaving for the airport. NDP leader Avi Lewis says he will seek a House of Commons seat only when the party is prepared for a national election campaign. Three by-elections are set for August 31st in Ontario, British Columbia, and Quebec, with more expected before the end of the year. Lewis says the NDP can prepare within a year by recruiting established candidates in priority ridings. Toronto dermatologist Dr. Julia Carroll says she feels like progress made in educating people about sun damage and skin cancer is sliding backwards, especially with the current tan maxing trend. Tan maxing promotes maximum sun exposure with minimal, if any, sunscreen and is alarming parents and dermatologists. Carroll says the consequences of tan maxing are no joke and could face damage ranging from premature aging to potentially deadly skin cancer.
3: You know, in say 20, 30 years, we'll see a lot of, you know, older people now who have irreparable sun damage. So it could be something like having, you know, more photo aging, which is like wrinkles and pigment than we would normally expect.
1: The Canadian Cancer Society says the rates of melanoma have increased over the last 30 years, and the main risk factor is UV exposure from the sun or tanning beds. BC Hydro says restoring power to wildfire-affected communities could take weeks because of extensive damage to electrical infrastructure. About 1,100 customers remain without power in the Clinton area, where initial assessments found roughly 230 damaged and destroyed distribution poles and 200 transmission poles. Crews have begun preliminary restoration work, but active wildfires continue to restrict access to some areas. And Grinder, a massive grizzly bear who fascinated locals and tourists alike on Grouse Mountain, BC, has died. He was adopted as a cub after being orphaned and became a longtime companion for Kula, another orphan who arrived around the same time in 2001. Veterinarian Ken Mackwison, who's also the director of the Grouse Mountain Wildlife Refuge, says it's heartbreaking to say goodbye to Grinder.
4: It turned out that he had some spinal cord compression that was numbing out the nerves to his back legs, and there was no hope for recovery.
1: He says it's been a privilege for his team to take care of Grinder for the past 25 years, and they will miss him deeply. This is the Canadian Press. In sports, the Vancouver Whitecaps and CF Montreal are in action tonight with 14 games on the Major League Soccer schedule. The Whitecaps take on Los Angeles FC at BC Place, while CF Montreal entertains the New England Revolution. Last night at Yankee Stadium, New York City and Toronto FC play to a 1-1 draw. The winless Calgary Wild are hoping to start the month of August with a victory. The Wild, with 11 losses and 2 draws in their 13 Northern Super League games this season, host third-place AFC Toronto today at McMahon Stadium. Toronto has 6 wins, 4 losses, and 3 draws to date. Toronto clipped Calgary 1-0 on Tuesday at York Lions Stadium. And there are 2 games in the WNBA today, including one in Chicago, where the 20-8 Las Vegas Aces aim for their 3rd straight win when they take on the 10-18 Sky. Elsewhere, the Phoenix Mercury aim to win their 4th in a row when they host the New York Liberty. The Toronto Tempo return to action tomorrow when they take on the Golden State Valkyries. From the Canadian Press, I'm David Augustine.
5: I'm Jacob Bamhauer with your 980 CJME news update. A Regina baseball team is hoping WestJet and its flight attendants can avoid striking out at the bargaining table. The North Regina Major AAA All-Stars are supposed to fly to Nova Scotia Sunday for their national championship, but most of the team is booked through WestJet and its flight attendants could strike that morning. Regina police responded to 1 fight and 5 calls involving intoxicated people during the first 2 days of the Queen City X. 9 missing children were safely reunited with their families, while 2 people needed medical attention. Officers remained on the ground throughout the event. Mounties are asking people to plan a safe ride home before heading out this long weekend. Impaired driving was linked to 113 serious or fatal crashes last year, the highest number since 2016. RCMP also laid more than 1,600 impaired driving charges and handed out more than 2,200 license suspensions. And it's looking like this year's increase to your vehicle's registration will stick around. The rate review panel is recommending the province confirm the increase, but it's not recommending the same increase for next year. CJME Saskatchewan Day weather. Saturday, mainly sunny and a high of 32. Saturday night, a 40% chance of showers, a low of 19. And on Sunday, sunny and 28. That's your 980 CJME News Update. I'm Jacob Bamhauer.
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6: It's interesting talking to friends who have kids that are getting older, because planning summer holidays gets a little tougher if your kids are of the age where they work or get a job in the summertime. However, we also know that kids are finding it tough to get a job in the summer. I've talked to lots of my friends who have said, despite the fact they've thrown out a number of applications, it just hasn't worked out for them. I think youth unemployment in Saskatchewan is at 11.1%, which is quite a bit higher than the regular unemployment rate. And how many times on our show have we talked about why is that? Right? Some people will point to the temporary foreign worker program saying that's the problem. The temporary foreign workers are taking jobs from our youth. Then you hear business owners saying, no, youth don't want to work. But then you hear from parents and from youth. Remember, we had a number of them on the show that one day where they were saying, look, we're putting out, in some cases, 40, 50 job applications and not even getting a callback. So where's the truth in all of this? What is the problem with youth and jobs in Canada? This isn't unique to Saskatchewan. This is across Canada. Well, there's a new report out from the Canadian Federation of Independent Business that argues that the problem isn't simply a shortage of workers. It's a mismatch between the jobs available and the jobs young Canadians are willing to take. It also, actually, the same report pushes back on the idea that temporary foreign workers are taking jobs from Canadians, arguing that they're actually filling roles that would otherwise just be vacant. I'm happy to welcome to our show a policy analyst from CFIB, which is the Canadian Federation of Independent Business. Molly McCormick is joining us from her office in Vancouver today. Molly, thanks for joining our program.
7: Hi, Evan. Thanks so much for having me on the show.
6: Can you maybe just give us a quick introduction? CFIB, who are you? What is your mandate?
7: For sure, yeah. So I work for the Canadian Federation of Independent Business. We represent over 103,000 small businesses all across the country. We represent small businesses of every region, of every sector. You know, so if you think of your corner store, cafe, but you also think of like a manufacturing company that makes parts of products that you don't even know exist. Our main mandate is to just bring small business voices to the government on all levels. So that could be in your city, that could be in your province, or that could be federally.
6: So let's start with the contradiction. Youth unemployment is relatively high in Canada, but businesses are saying they can't find workers. How can both be true, Molly?
7: Our thought. We were a bit perplexed by what was happening because we were hearing the same thing from both sides. So we dug a little bit deeper, and what we were able to do is speak to Canadian youth all across the country. We were also able to speak to small businesses. And what we asked the youth is, you know, what kind of jobs are you applying for? How are you applying for them? What are you willing to take? What are you able to take? And what we saw are these types of jobs are exactly the ones that temporary foreign workers are taking. So the ones that youth don't want. So if we're thinking jobs in very rural communities, jobs in very, very small towns, jobs that are done outdoors, you know, overnight shifts that require a lot of manual labor, youth are telling us that they don't want to work those jobs. So then we looked into a government database and saw those are the jobs that temporary foreign workers are taking.
6: So the report argues that this isn't really a labor shortage, it's a labor mismatch. Do I categorize that right, Molly?
7: There for sure is a mismatch going on, and there actually also is a labor shortage going on in terms of the skills and people needed to fill certain roles. We're seeing nearly half of rural small businesses telling us that they cannot find enough local laborers to work in their business.
6: Mm-hmm. So, I mean, in a place like Saskatchewan, I'm guessing that that obviously could be part of the issue. We've got rural locations. We're a fairly spread out province from a population standpoint. The report also says that young Canadians are least interested in things like overnight shifts, physically demanding work. Is this a surprise? And is this new to this generation?
7: I think, you know, talking to a lot of different people, talking to youth, talking to their parents, there's this narrative created that, you know, youth are lazy, youth don't want to work. But I think if we look at the details and exactly the jobs they're telling us they don't want to work, it kind of just reflects, you know, the practicalities of what young people can do. A lot of young people are in school still. A lot of them are telling us that they can't afford to move out. They have to stay, you know, living at home with their parents. A lot of them don't have cars. They have to rely on transportation. So these types of jobs that ask them to, you know, work really early mornings or really late nights or outside, you know, hours away from their homes, they're just not, you know, practical for youth to take. It's not so much a this generation thing. It's just kind of the reality that we're seeing, as we've seen in the past, but especially right now.
6: Mm-hmm. I mean, I mentioned in my introduction to this discussion that we've talked about this a lot on our program, Molly, and people want to get into the generational discussion. Back in my day, and I've been guilty of that as well. But I don't know if there's actually any factual proof of that or if it's just anecdotal.
7: I think looking at youth employment data, we've seen youth unemployment cycles of it getting really high and then going back down, going really high, going back down. And what that represents is, you know, when the economy slows down, the youth are the first to be hit. You know, businesses are scaling back. They're not able to hire as much. And so, you know, we see as soon as this goes up, a lot of talk goes on, you know, explaining what's happening here. But I think right now it's just a combination of so many factors, you know, that skills mismatch, what youth are able to do. We know this rhetoric of the temporary foreign workers coming in, just a mismatch of everything coming together to kind of play the blame game. But that's exactly what we're trying not to do with this report.
6: Okay, you brought up temporary foreign workers. Critics will argue that it's part of the problem, why there's not many jobs. I've also heard critics say that that program suppresses wages. Did your research look into that?
7: Yeah, the Canadian Federation of Independent Business have been strong supporters of this program for a long time. About a third of our small business members all across the country use it as a way to keep their operations going. We've done a lot of research on it, and is definitely a last resort program that is designed to fill those critical gaps. Nothing more than that. You know, mm-hmm. All the money, all of the paperwork, all the fees that goes along with getting these workers to come into these businesses is no joke and not something small businesses are doing just for the fun of it. So we know that we really need to protect and maintain this program.
6: And I mean, we've had enough small business owners on the show to know, you just talked about it yourself, administratively, there's a lot of work to this, but they also have to satisfy some other conditions in terms of posting it, not being able to get applicants for the job. There's a few other things, that criteria that have to be met.
7: Exactly. You are only able to apply for this program if the employment level is under over a certain threshold. There's also a $1,000 processing fee. And in the case that you don't get accepted for workers, you don't get that money back. So it is just, you know, not the best case scenario for a small business to have to apply for this, because just adds to, you know, their stack of tasks to do other than running their business.
6: Molly McCormick is my guest. She is a policy analyst with the Canadian Federation of Independent Business. They recently drafted a report that talks about the shortage of workers, talks about the challenges, especially when we're talking youth unemployment. Many people, Molly, will point to, you know, if you go back 20, 30 years, most of those entry-level jobs at fast food restaurants, at coffee shops, were filled with students, essentially, or young Canadians who were, that was their step into work. Most of those jobs now, and I'm generalizing, but most of them now you see filled by new Canadians. So is it a case that they can't get people to apply for those jobs any longer that are born and raised here in Canada?
7: In this case, in order to have people from the temporary foreign worker program, you do need to go through all the steps that show that you've tried to have local labor fill these roles. It is not so easy as, you know, going out and just applying and getting workers for, you know, some people say it's even cheaper, which isn't true. I think a lot of those roles, especially in fast food restaurants that are filled by more urban businesses, that, you know, quote unquote, might have more youth available to work, a lot of those roles might be filled by temporary foreign workers because they're the role types that youth are telling us they don't want to do. Mm-hmm. If you think of, you know, a fast food restaurant on a really busy street where all the clubs are that work all night, a lot of parents wouldn't let their kids work that shift, you know? So if we're thinking about, you know, there is a generalization there. We don't know who these people are, you know, if they're a part of an immigration stream, they also might just be Canadian as well. But, you know, these temporary foreign worker programs, it is only used for what it is meant to be used for, and that's what our data is telling us as well.
6: Molly McCormick with the CFIB. She is a policy analyst with them right here on 980 CJME and 650 CKO.
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6: I'm looking forward to this next conversation that we're about to have, because we often talk about the mental health, the mental wellness of people when they are in any kind of a job that can cause them stress. If you think about those that are in a helping profession, social workers, psychologists, EMS, nurses, police officers, a lot. We often think about when you are asked to help people at their lowest moments, at the worst time in their life, there can be a lot of transferable stress that comes with that. If you think about, I think about a person who's a psychologist, who meets with patients day in and day out. Like, how do they ensure that they can remain healthy? And I know that they do. There's lots of strategies and coping sessions and ideas that are there to try and help people, no matter what their profession, to keep themselves healthy. And they don't kind of transfer that burden of the trauma, of the anxiety or whatever the emotion is to themselves from the people that they're trying to help. Is this the same for therapy dogs? You think about, I mean, therapy dogs are a pretty familiar sight these days. Schools, hospitals, care homes, community settings where dogs can provide comfort, companionship to people who need it. We focus on the benefits of these animals and what they provide to humans. But what's the experience like for the dogs themselves? This is a fascinating way to look at it. Dr. Colleen Dell is a professor in the Department of Sociology in the School for Public Health at the University of Saskatchewan and the lead of the Positive Connections Lab. And that's PAWS, P-A-W-S, Positive Connections Lab. She's leading a new national research network looking at the complex relationships between humans and animals, including the well-being of therapy and service dogs. And I'm happy to say we've connected with Dr. Colleen Dell by phone. Doctor, thank you so much for taking our call.
25: For sure. Thanks for having me.
6: I love this topic because we think about and talk about the benefits of therapy dogs and what they provide to people. Mm-hmm. Do we know much about the experience on the dogs themselves?
25: Not enough. Definitely not enough. And I think of that even in a broader sense of thinking about the pets that we live with, right? The animals, the companion animals that we live with. And how much do we really know about them? How much do we know about their body language and what they're trying to tell us? So think of that just generally with our own pets in our lives And it's the exact same thing when we're thinking about the therapy dogs and the service dogs and what have you. Like you said, when you think about it now, I mean, our therapy dogs are in a lot of places, right? From schools to hospice to the emergency department and so forth. But the research around that and the dogs in these places is relatively new. If you even just think back a decade, definitely wasn't, you weren't seeing them like you do now. So the research and the understanding around that is just starting. And that's why we're super excited to have this network to bring everyone together to have this understanding. But at the same time, we have to think about usually when we're doing something, we think from this very human-centric spot, right? So how do we bring the therapy dogs in to help the kids after something happened? How do we bring the therapy dogs in to support the person who's passing? Very typical of humans, we don't think about the animal in the same way that we think about the benefit for the humans. Even sometimes when people are getting pets, how is the pet going to, you know, support my life and our family and all this? But what about the other side of that in thinking of the other? It's so important.
6: Yeah. How do you even go about researching this? Like, how do you measure the experiences that a therapy dog goes through?
25: Yeah. Well, number one is to have awareness. Right? To have awareness that there is another sentient being on the other side of this relationship that's happening or this interaction that's happening in the community. And then we also need to have the experts around who can bring some of that understanding. So, for example, people who are dog trainers and aware of dog body language, right? So we may, you know, for an untrained person, you may see a therapy dog visiting with someone, but not pick up on those subtle cues. It looks like they're happy, but they're actually uncomfortable, right? So it's bringing, for us, it's bringing all these people around the table that have that understanding that can then ask those questions. And then we put out, you know, we get the researchers and we collect the data and we make sure that we are asking the other side. Because for us, if at the very basis, if you send a therapy dog and their handler into whatever situation and this dog is not happy, the dog is, you know, maybe stressed more than they should be or what have you, then they're not giving the service that we were hoping that we're going to give.
6: Right.
25: Nothing is worse than, and very few times have I experienced this, but there could be nothing worse than taking the dog to see somebody and the dog is not interested in that person. I would say in that situation, that intervention then is harmful.
6: Right.
25: If you were in an addiction treatment center and the person's like, okay, I'm already at my lowest, and now the dog doesn't even want to see me. So we need to make sure, right?
6: Yeah, I was going to ask you, like, what are the risks if we are asking too much from therapy dogs? But I think you've highlighted one of them right there.
25: Mm-hmm. You know, I remember going back with the Humboldt tragedy. And coming back that night with the dog that I was working with, his name is Subi, was Subi. And, you know, he was just stellar, and all the dogs that were there were. But when I got home, I was like, okay, so he's very, very tired. It was really late in the morning after the memorial. And I was like, okay, I'm going to sleep on the futon with you, so, because you look like you really need some support. So that was my mindset then, that you need my support. You know, today, if I was going to do that again, I would let him choose where he wanted to go, because maybe he didn't need my support as a human. Maybe he needed the support from the other dogs in the house, right? So instead of taking him and say, oh, I'm going to cuddle you and I'm going to make sure you feel comforted and supported now, as a dog, maybe as a person, that's what we need, right?
6: Right.
25: But as a dog, maybe that's not what he needed. Sure. He needed to be with the other dogs and not in that room with me. Maybe he wanted to be all alone after all that attention. I don't know, because I didn't give him that choice.
6: Dr. Colleen Dell is my guest, professor in the Department of Sociology in the School of Public Health at the University of Saskatchewan and the lead of the Positive Connections Lab. I mean, you think about workload, like when we talk about people that are in the helping professions, whether it's social workers, nurses, paramedics, you name it, often workload is high. That same workload stress is felt by these dogs.
25: Yes. And this is why we make sure that we're doing good testing in the beginning, We really rely also on an informed handler that knows when their dog is possibly doing too much, right?
6: Yeah.
25: Being able to see those signs, making sure that that dog has balance in their life, that if you were out doing a more of a stressful kind of event, then now we're going to do something that the dog really, really likes,
6: mm-hmm.
25: right? To help bring that. And we know that from our work with the service dogs, how important that balance is. But again, really important that that handler is aware, and we've done training with handlers to make sure that they are aware. And there's so much more attention to that now than there was in the very beginning, for sure.
6: Dr. Colleen Dell is a professor, Department of Sociology, the School of Public Health at the University of Saskatchewan, the lead of the Positive Connections Lab, doing work on basically therapy dogs. How do we keep them healthy? How do we keep ourselves in tune to what their needs are? Because they too, they need to be looked after. 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
5: I'm Jacob Bamhauer with your 980 CJME news update. Regina baseball team is hoping WestJet and its flight attendants can avoid striking out at the bargaining table. The North Regina Major AAA All-Stars are supposed to fly to Nova Scotia Sunday for their national championship, but most of the team is booked through WestJet and its flight attendants could strike that morning. Regina police responded to one fight and five calls involving intoxicated people during the first 2 days of the Queen City X. Nine missing children were safely reunited with their families, while two people needed medical attention. Officers remain on the ground throughout the event. Mounties are asking people to plan a safe ride home before heading out this long weekend. Impaired driving was linked to 113 serious or fatal crashes last year, the highest number since 2016. RCMP also laid more than 1,600 impaired driving charges and handed out more than 2,200 license suspensions. And it's looking like this year's increase to your vehicle's registration will stick around. The rate review panel is recommending the province confirm the increase, but it's not recommending the same increase for next year. CJME Saskatchewan Day weather. Saturday, mainly sunny and a high of 32. Saturday night, a 40% chance of showers, a low of 19. Then on Sunday, sunny and 28. That's your 980 CJME news update. I'm Jacob Bamhauer.
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6: And if you think back to earlier this year, the Saskatchewan government presented the budget. The budget forecasted, of course, a deficit. This has been

0: limited number of options, right? You increase the amount of money coming in, or you reduce the amount of money going out. And people had very strong thoughts on that. Speaking of that, by the way, tomorrow we'll dig into the province offering to pay for three big projects, including the downtown deed in Saskatoon, as long as the federal government matches the spending. I know there'll be some people that will have some thoughts on if that's a good move by the province or not. So we will dig into that tomorrow. On the topic, though, of how do we increase revenue for the province? So if we're not changing the spending, we just accept that there's lots of need out there, and so we need to spend the money. How do we increase the amount of money coming in? This is where the discussion, and this is not new, this is where the discussion about royalties comes in. Saskatchewan produces royalties from a number of resources, and particularly this conversation for the purposes of today is focusing on potash. We are home to the world's richest potash reserves, and for decades we've been told that potash is one of the province's greatest economic advantages. Are we getting a fair return for the resource that we own? There's a new policy paper from the Johnson Shoyama Graduate School of Public Policy that argues the province has forfeited billions of dollars in potash revenue over the last decade because of generous royalty and tax concessions. So this paper raises questions about, you know, are we getting our fair share? Gosh, we've had industry experts on, we've had politicians on this topic. In fact, our guest today has been on our show to talk about this. Aaron Weir is a consulting economist with Silo Strategy, and he joins me now by phone. Aaron Weir, thank you so much for taking our call.
1: Oh, thank you for having me on to discuss this tremendously important topic.
0: Yeah, you and I have talked about this before. Can you talk about your policy paper? So this one, I think it came out in May through Johnson Shoyama. What all was captured in your consideration in putting this together?
1: Yeah, for sure. Well, you set it up very well. The paper looks at the change in potash prices, profits, and revenues over the past quarter century, but in particular, I zero in on the past decade, 2016 to 2025. In those 10 years, Nutrien and Mosaic put together extracted $58 billion U.S. dollars worth of potash from Saskatchewan. Their costs of mining and transporting it, including the depreciation of the investments they've made in the past, were only $25 billion. So that left those two multinational companies with $33 billion U.S. dollars of profit from Saskatchewan potash. Out of that, they paid less than $8 billion in royalties and taxes to the government of Saskatchewan. So, in other words, the people of the province received less than a quarter of the profits from a resource that belongs to us. And, you know, my suggestion is that if we take seriously the notion of provincial ownership of natural resources, it would be quite reasonable for the people of Saskatchewan to aim to collect half of those profits. If we'd done so over the past decade, that would have meant an extra $8.6 billion U.S. of revenue, which converts to $12 billion Canadian dollars, which would have gone a long way to balancing the provincial budget and making important investments in healthcare, education, housing, and other public services.
0: You know, there's no question if we find a way to increase revenues, it's easy for us all to point at where we can increase the spending, right? I mean, you just said education, healthcare. There's a variety of ways. But there's a few questions I have about this. And again, you know, I've talked with you. I've talked with other people that are advocates for increasing the royalty structure. But I've also talked with industry experts who say, you know, don't forget, it's not always the good years. We've had some good years right now, but the books show that it's not always this way. So how do you balance that investment risk that the companies are taking on by doing this? Should there be some sort of a sliding scale?
1: Well, I think certainly everyone would propose that taxes ultimately

0: ultimately need to be based on the profits that the industry is generating. So, you know, if there was a year where it wasn't profitable, it wouldn't be paying those taxes. So, there would be an automatic adjustment in that sense. I suppose the other point I would want to make, though, about the volatility of potash prices is that while prices have, varied a lot from one year to the next, the companies mining the potash have actually been quite consistently profitable from potash mining. You can go all the way back to the mid-1990s, and every company that has operated a potash mine in Saskatchewan has generated a positive profit on that mine. And I don't think there's too many other industries you can point to that have been that consistently profitable over time.
1: Aaron Weir, consulting economist, is our guest, and he has written a policy paper for Johnson Shoyama on potash royalties. You know, I wonder too, and I feel like you and I might have chatted about this before, but if you look at where else in the world you can find potash, it's predominantly Russia, Belarus, and China. That's it. So, you know, is there a worry that you change the royalty structure in Saskatchewan and you're still working on a global commodity market? So do we then make our product less appealing, less affordable, because those other countries, of course, like, you can't even really compare a state-owned competitor with what we do in Saskatchewan. Your thoughts there?
0: Well, I guess my thoughts there would be that those other countries you mentioned, Russia, Belarus, and China, are actually quite closed to foreign investment in their potash sectors. So, you know, if a company like, Nutrien or Mosaic or BHP wants to mine potash, Saskatchewan is really the only place to do it on a large scale. And I think that actually gives our province a tremendously strong negotiating position to collect a better return from those companies. Now, of course, no one is proposing to increase royalties so much that the mines are no longer profitable. The point is they're generating enormous profits, and I and other analysts are pointing out there's room for the province to collect a better share of those profits.
1: So when we think about what, and this is a broad statement about mining in general, right? So not just potash, but mining in general, whether it's oil, energy production, whether it's potash, uranium, you name it, there's always that public return. Royalties are one piece of it, but there's corporate income tax, there's payroll tax, there's property taxes, there's PST on inputs, there's personal income tax from the people that work at the mining site. So how much of that broader fiscal picture needs to be considered, whether it's in your calculations in this paper or not, how much of that needs to be considered in what it provides to a province?
0: I think all of it needs to be considered. However, I wouldn't describe something like the income tax paid by potash miners as, you know, compensation from the company for the resource that they're taking out of the ground. I mean, income taxes apply to workers in all sectors. Sales tax applies across the board. So really what we want to look at is the fact that we're effectively selling the companies these minerals, and we want to make sure we're getting a good return from that. And, you know, certainly the potential revenues from a good royalty and resource tax system, I think, dwarf anything we might consider in terms of, property taxes or those other general sources you mentioned.
1: Aaron Weir, consulting economist, as you know, former MP for Regina Louvain as well, represented the federal NDP in that riding, and has been kind of on this topic for quite some time. We've talked with him, but 980 CJME, 650 CKOL.
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1: Wildfires, of course, have become a defining part of Canadian summer. Saskatchewan knows this better than many because, of course, last year we had a very rough wildfire season. This year it's been a bit better, although there are fires burning in the province. I think today we're around 60 active wildfires burning in the province. Not as bad as what we see in BC and Ontario and even further north. This year, the federal government leased additional firefighting aircraft to help the provinces respond. But our next guest argues that the real issue isn't the number of planes, it's how quickly they can be deployed. We've had John Graddick on the show before. He's a lecturer in supply networks and aviation management at McGill University. And he says Canada needs a faster, more coordinated wildfire response before small fires become big. I'm happy to have John Graddick joining us by phone. John, thanks for taking the call. Busy day for you, I know.
18: It's okay, but I'm here for Saskatchewan.
1: Yeah, that's good. So let's start with the basics. You say the problem isn't about enough firefighting aircraft, it's about how quickly we deploy them.
18: Yeah, I think that, you know, the big question we have to ask ourselves is that if you ask anybody in Canada, how many firefighting airplanes do we actually need? And you can't answer that question because nobody really has the answer. We have what we have, and then when we run out of what we have, we then ask the federal government to kind of coordinate the movement of other provinces or even other countries to bring assets into play. So one of the questions you have to ask yourself when you ask, you know, what's the plan for either firefighters or airplanes is what strategy are you going to use to deploy these assets once the need has been defined for them? And right now, that plan doesn't exist. Our strategies we have for firefighting have been primarily oriented towards evacuation.
1: Mm.
18: So that's our strategy. It's basically get the airplanes in there, get the C-130 Hercules, get all the Cormorants, the helicopters in place so that we can evacuate. So right now the deal is we have to identify which municipalities, which communities are we going to protect with firefighting equipment and resources, and how fast are we going to have to respond. Once we've answered those two questions, then we can basically answer the question, have we got the right resources?
1: Okay, well, that's
18: about how you deploy them, not how many you have.
1: Right. That kind of leans into the question, because I was going to ask, how do we develop a system like this that gets the planes where they need to be fast enough? So many provinces have these cooperation agreements. So I've had the premier on the show saying it's not about us buying as many airplanes as we can. It's having enough for what is an average response and then having cooperation agreements so that we can borrow from other provinces if we need it. So where does the strategy lie here, John?
18: Well, that's the firefighting mentality we've had for 60 years in Canada. Since the 1960s, we've been counting on interprovincial cooperation and probably international cooperation to get assets here. But guess what? The world of fires in Canada has changed in the last 10 years. Now, we have climate change. We have drought. We have dry lightning. We have high winds. So the world of, you know, the world in which these fires now live has changed substantially. So what we used to have, when you have a lightning strike, we used to be able to have that thing smolder for about 4 or 5 hours before it lit up the forest. Now you get a lightning strike, those trees explode into fire. So right now the dynamics of fire in the forest has changed significantly. We have a drier forest, we have a more explosive forest. We need to change our tactics. We need to change our way of thinking of deployment. And I think that's where the change has to happen now, because if we keep doing this, we'll get greater and greater damage to both force and people next few years.
1: John Graddick is my guest. Is it about getting in and getting on these fires quicker, like at an earlier stage before they grow? Is that part of the strategy we need to develop?
18: We have to basically create, like, what's our standard for response? So the question is going to be, how quickly am I going to get the assets in a fire to fight it? These airplanes that we have, these helicopters, the view is there are two modes, either attack mode or defensive mode. And so right now they're probably more used in defense. They're used to protect assets. They're used to protect people, protect firefighters. Very seldom will we see these airplanes and aircraft being deployed in attack mode. When we detect a fire, we wait for that fire to grow, and then we send protection equipment for people. We have to stop that. We have to kind of figure out where is it that we can basically deploy these aircraft to make them pure attack airplanes.
1: John Graddick is my guest, McGill University. If we do invest as a country, as provinces, in more airplanes, will we be able to staff them? Can we find the pilots and the crews we need?
18: Yeah, I think we can. I think that, you know, this is a full court press that we need. You know, people get upset with me when I call it, this is a new war. This is a war that we're fighting. The war, quite unfortunately, is Mother Nature's changing nature of fire, and we have to basically get to an attack mode, where we basically ensure that we have training and we have the resources. We need full-time firefighters, in my opinion. We need professionals year-round that are salaried and that consider firefighting, wildfire firefighting, a profession, a career. They're not seasonal workers. They're not guys we bring in in May and leave and go in September. We need these resources, and we need airplanes and helicopters and whatever mix we have that are there year-round. Build up that support.
1: We've only got about a minute and a half left, but do you have a time, a response time in mind that you think would be a good one to try and attain?
18: I'm not the expert. My view is that we put the airplanes into locations which would be within 200 kilometers radius of where the most likely fires are going to be attained, and we respond to a fire within 30 minutes.
1: Right. I wanted to just quickly shift gears. We've only got about a minute left. I know you've got a tight schedule today, but we're hearing WestJet flight attendants have voted to go on strike, and that could be happening this weekend. In a nutshell, what is at the heart of this disagreement?
18: It's really getting paid for hours that the flight attendants say they're working, and they're not getting paid. And that goes back to the the fundamental issue of how they're being paid initially. Right now, the view is flight attendants are changing their mindset. They want to get paid more for the work that they're doing, preparing and post-flight, and the airlines are kind of balking at it. We saw last summer with Air Canada. Air Canada caved in, and so this is WestJet's turn.
1: John, always appreciate your check-ins. Thanks so much for your time today.
18: Have a good one, Evan. Take care.
1: John Graddick is a faculty lecturer, Supply Networks and Aviation Management with McGill University. 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
1: It's 6 o'clock. I'm Jeff Smith. Nervous flyers as WestJet begins grounding planes.
2: If we don't make it, then my work will be hearing from me on Monday morning.
1: A search and rescue of the river in Saskatoon.
3: We are hopeful it's rescued, but it would be a recovery.
1: And beating the heat at the X. In Regina, mainly sunny and 15. In Saskatoon, also mostly sunny and 15. WestJet has started grounding flights as the clock ticks towards a possible flight attendant strike tomorrow morning. The airline has canceled 81 flights today. In Saskatoon, that includes the 1:35 to Halifax and the 6:55 p.m. to Calgary, as well as flights arriving from Calgary at 11:10 tonight and Halifax at 11:40. So far, Regina is only showing the 12:45 to Vancouver has canceled. WestJet says these cancellations are necessary to avoid stranding people if there is a strike. WestJet customer Callie Adams was flying out of Toronto yesterday, hoping her return flight wouldn't get dropped.
2: We're very early for our flight, which leaves at 1, and we're supposed to come back next Saturday. If we don't make it, then my work will be hearing from me on Monday morning.
1: WestJet has been allowing passengers traveling between July 30th and August 4th to make a one-time change or cancellation with no fees. A sighting of a woman and a dog in the river in Saskatoon prompted a search and rescue yesterday, the sighting happening shortly before noon, bringing out the Saskatoon Fire Department with two boats, divers, and police drones. Things moved into the second phase after about an hour of dive operations, with nothing turning up yet, said Saskatoon Fire Chief Doug Wiegren.
3: We are hopeful it's rescued, but it would be a recovery.
1: At last word, sonar was being used to expand the search area. A serious crash shut down Highway 7 southwest of Saskatoon last night. Warman RCMP say it happened sometime before 10:30 west of Delisle, but no other details are available. The highway hotline is showing the road as open this morning. A day at the fair could come with a side of serious heat this weekend. Temperatures are expected to climb into the 30s today as both the Queen City X and Saskatoon X welcome thousands through their gates. Reel's Kat Betker says Regina fairgoers will have several places to cool down.
4: We've got a couple of shade tents out on the midway. We've got a Culligan water station. We've got water refill stations. And then, of course, we've got all that indoor programming. So if you need to head inside, take a break in the air conditioning, cool down.
1: In Saskatoon, four water refill stations and a new covered rest area will also be available. Three giant plastic rocks are at the center of Saskatoon's latest political debate. The city paid nearly $300,000 for the rocks, which have been placed at Diefenbaker Park, the landfill, and at the forestry farm. Reporter Mia Holowaychuk went to Diefenbaker Park to see one of them for herself.
5: The Canadian Taxpayers Federation is criticizing the city for spending hundreds of thousands on the public art installation from an artist in Calgary. They called it a waste of money. They're also urging council to scrap its 1% public art policy. Now, Saskatoon Mayor Cynthia Block says the artwork was selected by an independent committee, not council itself.
6: For many of us that don't live in the art world, art is, I guess, in the eye of the beholder.
5: The Taxpayers Federation argues the money could have been spent better, making life more affordable. At Diefenbaker Park, I'm Mia Holowaychuk.
1: The Riders will look to get one back against the Edmonton Elks tonight. It's part two of a back-to-back series in Edmonton. The Elks can clinch the season series, so this is an important one for the Riders to find a way to win, as we hear from Green Zone Rider reporter Britton Gray.
7: Trevor Harris admitted it was a tough one to lose last time out, but the quarterback says every game has a life of its own. They get a chance to show they're a better team this week.
8: Go out there and play Saskatchewan Rough Rider football. We know they're going to make adjustments, play us a little bit differently, and that's tackle football, though, and so we're going to try and do our best to just go out there and execute as best we can.
7: Saskatchewan will be without defensive back Roland Milligan, who was put onto the six-game injured list. At Mosaic Stadium, I'm Britton Gray.
1: The Green Zone pregame show starts at 3, and the game kicks off at 5. The latest local news is as close as your phone. 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It's 6:04. From the Green Zone. Let's stick with the CFL. The other game today has Calgary in Hamilton. Both teams are 3-4. Last night, Montreal dumped the still winless Red Blacks 34-13. The Alouettes improved to 7-1. WCBL, the Red Sox and Weyburn split a doubleheader with the Beavers winning the first game 11-9 and Regina taking the nightcap 8-4. The Berries hammered Swift Current 13-2. Moose Jaw 12, Medicine Hat 2. Tonight, Saskatoon visits Weyburn. Regina hosts Moose Jaw. Swift Current travels to Medicine Hat. The Blue Jays got past St. Louis 3-1 last night. They go again today, and Toronto will send Kevin Gausman to the mound. Team Saskatchewan is still undefeated at the 19 and under Women's Baseball Nationals in Saskatoon, thanks to a 19-13 win over Alberta in a four-hour game that needed two extra innings. Reliever Victoria Bateman says it was a character comeback win.
9: We're very gritty. We're great at facing adversity. I mean, you saw right there, like, 7 runs in that ninth. Yeah, just really wanted it.
1: Saskatchewan, it takes on Newfoundland and Labrador today at noon, hoping to finish atop Pool B. It's 6:05. Saskatchewan Day, long weekend weather for Regina and southern Saskatchewan. A yellow heat warning in effect. Sunny and hazy today. Southeast wind at 20, a humidex of 37, high 32. Chance of a thunderstorm tonight. Wind gusting up to 50, a low of 18. Tomorrow, mostly sunny. Could get pretty smoky in the afternoon. West wind gusting to 50, high 28, 17 on Monday. In Saskatoon and central Saskatchewan, sunny and hazy today, a high of 31. Tonight, thunderstorms possible. West wind gusting to 50, low 16. Wind up to 70 tomorrow. Partly sunny with some smoke, a high of 25, 18 on Monday. Across Saskatchewan, the Battleford 13, Prince Albert 14, Swift Current 16, Weyburn 15, Estevan 14, Yorkton 17, Moose Jaw 12. Regina, mostly sunny, it's 15. In Saskatoon, mostly sunny, and also 15. It's 6:06. I'm Jeff Smith.
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0: Good morning, Saskatchewan. Happy Saturday. Happy August long weekend. Oh man, summer is slipping away on us, isn't it? Good morning, Brent Lokes with you. I'm here Saturday mornings on Talk Shots from 6 until 11. We revisit a number of the interviews from the past week that you heard, or maybe you didn't hear, on the Evan Bray Show, also from the Green Zone, from the morning shows that you listen to on CJME and CKOM. Happy to be with you as well, and we keep you up to date as to what's going on in the news department on a Saturday morning in Saskatchewan, in your world. See what's going on in the world of sports as well. How about them Blue Jays? Got a 3-1 win against St. Louis yesterday, and nice to see Kevin Gausman will be on the mound today for Game 2 in that series against St. Louis. In Toronto, because you may recall their last home stand, everybody was talking, gee, maybe that was the last time Kevin Gausman would pitch as a Blue Jay at the Dome. But no, he'll be pitching today. And of course, all the speculation, all the wondering, and even watching the Blue Jays game yesterday, the on-air crew spent so much time just talking about, well, maybe this guy will get traded, or maybe this guy's going to be staying, and oh my gosh, it was just all these what-ifs, maybes, and who knows. But in the coming, 48 hours or so, we'll be finding out which changes will be happening as far as the Blue Jay lineup is concerned. Who's going to go? Who's going to get traded? Who's going to be brought into the Blue Jays fold? 4 o'clock Monday afternoon is the trade deadline. Our time, 4 o'clock. We'll keep an eye on that. Weather-wise, we got some heat for your August-long weekend. Sunny, hot, hazy today. Saskatoon's high 31. Similar for Regina. Sunny with some smoke in the air in Regina this afternoon. Regina's got a yellow heat warning this morning, as the forecast high for Regina today, 32 degrees. Both cities have got extremely high humidity this morning. Regina's humidity right now running at 90%, 97% the humidity in Saskatoon. So you throw that amount of moisture in, along with the heat, the temperatures. So you're going to see, as we often say, it's kind of like the summertime version of the winter wind chill. Humidex readings for Saskatoon today with a forecast high of 31. Humidex, they say, will feel like 37, and much the same for Regina with a forecast high today of 32. Humidex reading 37. The heat's not going to stick around, though. Tomorrow, daytime highs will be in the mid to high 20s, and then significantly cooler temperatures coming for Saskatchewan Day, the holiday Monday. 17 for the high in Regina on Monday, 18 the high in Saskatoon. This morning, it's a pretty nice Saturday morning. Sunny in both cities currently, and both cities sitting at 15 degrees, but very high humidity readings out there this morning as well. Anything on your mind, you early risers on a Saturday morning, you can reach me on our text line at 1-877-332-TALK, 1-877-332-8255. Of course, besides me being excited about watching the Blue Jays play St. Louis again this afternoon, we're also pumped up about the fact the Riders in action in Edmonton taking on the Elk. Is there a plural for this team? Like, can you say the Edmonton Elks or Edmonton Elk? Doesn't matter what. Call me what you want, as long as we get a win. Of course, the Green Zone pregame show goes at 3 o'clock this afternoon, right up till game time at 5. And then, of course, the real fun begins after the game, and the Green Zone after game with our panel and lots of callers. Eddie Steele was on the Green Zone this week from Edmonton Radio, talking with Jamie and I about this weekend's game.
1: You and many others at Edmonton are rallying the troops, and I just went to Ticketmaster, and I'm noticing every time I visit Ticketmaster, they've opened up a new section for the game Saturday. Are you hearing it from the people you're running into, maybe saying, yeah, I'm going to go to my first game in 5 years at Commonwealth Stadium?
2: Yeah, you know, in fact, I am hearing that same sentiment from the different people out here, and with good reason, because it's an exciting football club. They're doing what they need to do, and most importantly, Jamie, they're winning games. I've said this for years now, even when the Elks were at the bottom of the pit of despair. I said, if you win games in pro sports, people will come back. Lo and behold, you win games, and they're having to open up more sections to more people who want to buy seats. So it's a good thing, and what I'm hearing is, so far, it's at least 25,000-plus tickets that have been sold. So looking like a good crowd, man. Hopefully 30 plus at least.
1: I'm hoping they crack open some of the upper deck tickets. I've seen that from Elks fans saying, I'll go if they open up upper deck tickets. But I don't know if they'll get there, but we'll see what happens with the Elks and the Rough Riders. I'm asking this to all the guests today. Who is the best team in the Canadian Football League right now, the Edmonton Elks or the Montreal Alouettes?
2: It's got to be the Elks, and that's not any bias. Edmonton 6-1, Montreal same record, but with the tiebreaker in hand. Even if the playoffs started today, Edmonton would be the number one overall seed because they've already beaten Montreal. I like what Montreal is doing over there. I really like Davis Alexander. I actually have played for Coach Moss, so I really believe in what he's selling. But what Edmonton is doing here out west, it's very special. They're showing ways that they can win football games in many different ways. A couple of weeks ago, it was a defensive battle against BC. Last week, it was an offensive instant classic against Sachs. And that's a really good sign showing that you can win games in so many different ways. And that's something that we aren't accustomed to out here in Edmonton, at least since the team has been named the Elks.
1: Yeah, it's been a minute for Edmonton, and it's great to see. Like, I'm a fan of the CFL. I used to be the sideline reporter in Edmonton when it was consistently over 30,000 people at Commonwealth Stadium back in the Ricky Ray days when he was slinging it in Edmonton. And to see a little bit of excitement and it growing for this football team, Eddie, it feels good as an overall CFL story, because I was worried. I'm still worried about Calgary, but I was getting worried about what was happening in Alberta when it came to the CFL.
2: Well, yeah, that's the reality. Worry should have been there. I mean, look at what this Edmonton team had been. If it wasn't for Larry and Deb Thompson, who stepped up and essentially did a charitable act by buying this team, because make no bones about it, they're losing money for the first few years. I've seen the books. I've been privy to some meetings where they fully disclose, like, this is where we're at. This is what needs to take place in order for us to make money. And they didn't do this in terms of buying the football team to make money. They did this because Larry Thompson had a passion for the old Edmonton Eskimos. He's a lifelong season seat holder, and this was something that he had the good fortune financially to be able to do. Without them stepping up, I don't know where this football club would be. And it's so awesome to see now the right people in place, because I've seen the toxicity in Edmonton over the past 6 or 7 years, just with different decision makers. I mean, Jamie, they went through 4 different presidents, 5 or 6 different GMs, a few different head coaches. That is just a ridiculous amount of turnover in such a short span. And to get Chris Morris in place now, to get Ed Hervey in place, and most importantly, Mark Killam in place as the head coach to rally this group of young men. It's all the right people in place. And life oftentimes is about the people. The results follow when you have the right people and you do the right process. And we're seeing that right now in Edmonton.
0: Going to be a good game. Looking forward to a kickoff 5 o'clock this afternoon. The Riders in Edmonton to take on the Edmonton Elks. And as the guys were talking about there, that was Eddie Steele with Sports 1440 Radio in Edmonton on the Green Zone with Jamie Nye. But yes, you look at the records right now. Edmonton 6-1. Look at Montreal. Montreal beat Ottawa last night. Montreal's now 7-1. Our Riders 4-2. Pre-game show, 3 o'clock this afternoon. Watch a great football game and then come back after the game for the Green Zone post-game call-ins. Good morning, Brent Loubs with you. 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

0: Well, I hope you got that long weekend mode going and you and the family are feeling all right on a Saturday morning. It's going to be a hot, hot day across Saskatchewan, and throw in humidity, it's going to be hot and sticky. And yeah, perfect weather to go to the X, right? Both exhibitions, Regina, Saskatoon, are on these days. QCX, Regina, wraps up tomorrow. Saskatoon, though, just got going here a couple of days ago. Saskatoon's exhibition runs through Thursday of this coming week. But at both the Regina exhibition and the Saskatoon exhibition, you look at all the great entertainment. Well, the Superdogs are performing at both of these right now. And three of the Superdogs made an appearance on the CJME morning show this past week with guest host Kevin Martell.
1: You have what, three dogs here? Tell us who they are, which breeds they are.
2: I have my Nova Scotia Duck Tolling Retriever, Seiko. He's 5 years old.
3: And I have McKenna, a four-year-old black lab, and Mia, who is a 11-year-old Havanese.
1: It looks like these guys are just raring to go. I know the lab, his tail, he might even still be wagging furiously.
3: It is still wagging.
1: So much energy. I said, when they first came in, I said, man, they have so much energy. Save some of that for the show. Or is there enough to go around?
2: There is plenty to go around. Tollers are known for screaming. And if you come to the show, you will see my toller screaming on the line.
1: The Superdogs indeed are back at the Queen City X. So what kinds, for those who haven't seen them, and I remember when I was a kid, I watched them and I haven't seen them. And that was, you know, probably 30 plus years ago. I'm excited to go back and see them. What do I need to catch up on? What kinds of tricks? What kinds of stunts? What kind of performances do they bring?
3: It's a fun, action-packed, full of energy show this year. It's a lot jam-packed into 30 minutes. You'll see them flying high, racing fast, weaving, and some really awesome tricks.
1: And there's like an obstacle course. That's kind of what that's part of the show, right?
3: Yes. That's what they run through, and they'll be jumping and going through tunnels and high jumping.
1: I can't imagine how many hours of training they, what kind of effort does it take to train these dogs to be able to do these things?
2: Yeah, so we definitely start them as soon as we get them. The crowd and the noises and the lights, it takes a while to get used to that. And when we tell you that they run faster when you scream loud, we are not lying to you. They really feed off the energy of the crowd, so they love to do it, and then your energy just amps them up even more. We do lots of different varieties of training. All types of dog sports, from flyball to agility, which is the courses you're talking about, yep, running through, to things like dock diving and scent detection. Any of those dog sports that you can compete in, we probably have trained in at some point.
1: Oh, wow. Yeah. Is it hard not to ensure they aren't overstimulated, or is that such a thing that can happen?
3: It is. And it takes a lot of training and a lot of work to keep their brains turned on, basically. So we do a little bit of training, probably 4 or 5 times a week, with at least 2 off days. And so it's, yeah, a lot of work.
1: Yeah, and we were talking about this off air as well, and like Superdogs, like the company too. This is really a Canadian effort, isn't it? It's all over.
2: Yeah, we're bringing in trainers from some of the best trainers in Canada, essentially. So our show in Regina has trainers from west and east, and some locals as well, which is lovely.
1: What are the dogs doing now? I can't really see them. I can hear them panting. But I think the listeners need an update of what they're currently doing. I see the lab's tail is wagging again furiously. He's not jumping around, though.
3: The lab's tail is always going. She's always ready to play.
2: Renewable energy source.
3: And they are just getting ready to play today.
1: Oh, yeah. So the first show is, you said they're half an hour long. Mm-hmm. And do they run consistently all day?
3: They are at 1 o'clock, 3:15, and 5:30. So you have 3 chances to catch us every day.
1: And do they just relax when they're off duty and just, yep, nap all through the...
3: Yes, they do. We have a wonderful patent chat after our shows where people can come down and meet the dogs. And then after that, they go and rest until the next show, or we work on something else if they want to, or
1: do
3: for a little walk.
1: Do they speak? Can they speak?
3: You want her to speak?
1: We have a speaker. Okay. Oh, yes. And hello to you, too.
0: Nice visit on the CJME morning show this week from three of the super dogs that are performing at the exhibition in Regina, but also there is a super dog show happening at the Saskatoon exhibition. Both of them on today, of course. It's going to be a hot day on the fairgrounds in both cities. On the main stage for Saskatoon goers of the exhibition, you've got Street Heart tonight. And then tomorrow at the grandstand in Saskatoon, a demolition derby for Regina Fairgoers, QCX, which wraps up tomorrow. Tonight you've got Dallas Smith on the main stage, and then Jamie Nye, I'm sure, is going to be front row center for the Arkells, who are the performers tomorrow. Good weather for heading out to the X. Just make sure you got your bottle of water with you, your sunscreen, your bug spray. Good morning, it's Brent Laux. I'm here every Saturday morning, talk shots from 6 until 11. Hot weather for both cities today, highs in the 30s, and throw in the humidity, which is going to be very high, then it's going to feel even hotter. Humidex readings for both Regina and Saskatoon going to feel like about 37 when you're out and about today. This morning, it's a humid morning, 97% humidity in Saskatoon, mostly sunny. It's kind of hazy with that humidity in the air. 15 degrees Saskatoon right now, Regina sunny, humidity running at 90%, and also 15 degrees. Talk Shots continues till 11 on 980 CJME and 650 CKOM.
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17: It's 6:30. I'm Jeff Smith. The cancellations have begun at WestJet ahead of a possible flight attendant strike tomorrow. 81 flights have been grounded today. They include a couple of flights in and out of Saskatoon to Halifax and Calgary, as well as one departure from Regina to Vancouver. Saskatoon firefighters were turning to sonar at last word after more than an hour of diving in a search and rescue in the South Saskatchewan River. This all coming from a sighting just before noon of a woman and a dog in the river. No word yet on any rescue or recovery. With temperatures in the low 30s, people going to either the Queen City X or Saskatoon X will be looking for ways to stay cool. There are shade tents and water refill stations at both fairs. Saskatoon's mayor is defending a public art installation, three fake boulders, located around the city. Cynthia Block says their value is in the eye of the beholder. The Taxpayers Federation calls the nearly $300,000 spent on them a waste. The Riders are in Edmonton looking to avenge last week's 36-34 loss to the Elks in Regina. But Saskatchewan will be without A.J. Ouellette and Roland Milligan Jr., both added to the six-game injury list. The game starts at 5. Tune in for the Green Zone pregame show at 3. It's 6:31. Saskatchewan Day long weekend weather for Regina and southern Saskatchewan, a yellow heat warning. Sunny and hazy today, a high of 32. Tonight, chance of a thunderstorm, windy, low 18. Tomorrow, mostly sunny, becoming smoky, wind gusting up to 50 and a high of 28, 17 on Monday. In Saskatoon and central Saskatchewan, sunny and hazy, a high of 31. Tonight, thunderstorm possible, low 16. Tomorrow, partly sunny with some smoke and windy, high 25, 18 on Monday. In Regina, mainly sunny and 15. Saskatoon, sunny and 15. It's 6:31. I'm Jeff Smith.
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Saturday morning at 6:35, 25 away from 7. Not just any Saturday, Saturday of the August long weekend. We love our long weekends, don't we? But it's also a reminder that the month of August is upon us. It slips away, doesn't it? But speaking of being on the holiday road, I wonder how many folks are going to be making the road trip up to Edmonton today to see our Riders beat the Edmonton Elk. Well, you know, it's a nice drive, really. You think about whether you're in Regina, coming up to Edmonton, taking Highway 11 up to Saskatoon, and then on to Edmonton on Highway 16, or if you're in Saskatoon, that Highway 16, four lanes. That's, like I say, it's not a bad drive up to Edmonton. I suspect the road might be just a little bit busier today with some Rider fans if they didn't maybe make the trip up yesterday as well. So safe travels if that's where you're

0: going at 3 o'clock this afternoon. And then the fun really starts after the game with the post-game phone-in show right here on 980 CJME and 650 CKOM. A little bit earlier, we were talking, we heard the interview with the handlers of the three Superdogs who are performing at the Regina exhibition, and Superdogs also performing at the Saskatoon exhibition these days. Well, still on the topic of dogs, from the Evan Bray Show this week, they were talking with Dr. Colleen Dell. Dr. Dell is with the Department of Sociology at the University of Saskatchewan, but she's also lead with the Positive Connections Lab. Positive, okay. And they were talking about the great work that therapy dogs, service dogs do, but how a lot of those dogs may need their own kind of therapy.
1: I love this topic because we think about and talk about the benefits of therapy dogs and what they provide to people. Do we know much about the experience on the dogs themselves?
2: Not enough. Definitely not enough. And I think of that even in a broader sense of thinking about the pets that we live with, right? The animals, the companion animals that we live with. And how much do we really know about them? How much do we know about their body language and what they're trying to tell us? So think of that just generally with our own pets in our lives. And it's the exact same thing when we're thinking about the therapy dogs and the service dogs and what have you. Like you said, when you think about it now, I mean, our therapy dogs are in a lot of places, right? From schools to hospice to the emergency department and so forth. But the research around that and the dogs in these places is relatively new. If you even just think back a decade, definitely you weren't seeing them like you do now. So the research and the understanding around that is just starting. And that's why we're super excited to have this network to bring everyone together to have this understanding. But at the same time, we have to think about usually when we're doing something, we think from this very human-centric spot, right? So how do we bring the therapy dogs in to help the kids after something happened? How do we bring the therapy dogs in to support the person who's passing? Very typical of humans, we don't think about the animal in the same way that we think about the benefit for the humans. Even sometimes when people are getting pets, how is the pet gonna, you know, support my life and our family and all this? But what about the other side of that in thinking of the other? It's so important to
1: How do you even go about researching this? Like, how do you measure the experiences that a therapy dog goes through?
2: Yeah. Well, number one is to have awareness. Right? To have awareness that there is another sentient being on the other side of this relationship that's happening or this interaction that's happening in the community. And then we also need to have the experts around who can bring some of that understanding. So, for example, people who are dog trainers and aware of dog body language, right? So we may, you know, for an untrained person, you may see a therapy dog visiting with someone, but not pick up on those subtle cues. It looks like they're happy, but they're actually uncomfortable, right? So it's bringing, for us, it's bringing all these people around the table that have that understanding that can then ask those questions. And then we put out, you know, we get the researchers and we collect the data and we make sure that we are asking the other side. Because for us, if at the very basis, if you send a therapy dog and their handler into whatever situation and this dog is not happy, the dog is, you know, maybe stressed more than they should be or what have you, then they're not giving the service that we were hoping that we're going to give.
1: Right.
2: Nothing is worse than, and very few times have I experienced this, but there could be nothing worse than taking the dog to see somebody and the dog is not interested in that person. I would say in that situation, that intervention then is harmful.
1: Right.
2: If you were in an addiction treatment center and the person's like, okay, I'm already at my lowest, and now the dog doesn't even want to see me. So we need to make sure, right?
1: Yeah, I was going to ask you, like, what are the risks if we are asking too much from therapy dogs? But I think you've highlighted one of them right there.
2: Mm-hmm. You know, I remember going back with the Humboldt tragedy. And coming back that night with the dog that I was working with, his name is Soupy, was Soupy. And, you know, he was just stellar, and all the dogs that were there were. But when I got home,

0: home, I was like, okay, so he's very, very tired. It was really late in the morning after the memorial. And I was like, okay, I'm going to sleep on the futon with you, so, because you look like you really need some support. So that was my mindset then, that you need my support. You know, today, if I was going to do that again, I would let him choose where he wanted to go, because maybe he didn't need my support as a human. Maybe he needed the support from the other dogs in the house.
1: Mm.
0: Right? So instead of taking him and say, oh, I'm going to cuddle you and I'm going to make sure you feel comforted and supported. Now, as a dog, maybe as a person, that's what we need, right?
1: Right.
0: But as a dog, maybe that's not what he needed. Sure. He needed to be with the other dogs and not in that room with me. Maybe he wanted to be all alone after all that attention. I don't know, because I didn't give him that choice.
1: Dr. Colleen Dell is my guest, professor in the Department of Sociology in the School of Public Health at the University of Saskatchewan, and the lead of the Positive Connections Lab. I mean, you think about workload. Like when we talk about people that are in the helping professions, whether it's social workers, nurses, paramedics, you name it, often workload is high. That same workload stress is felt by these dogs.
0: Yes, and this is why we make sure that we're doing good testing in the beginning. We really rely also on an informed handler that knows when their dog is possibly doing too much, right?
1: Yeah.
0: Being able to see those signs, making sure that that dog has balance in their life, that if you were out doing a more of a stressful kind of event, then now we're going to do something that the dog really, really likes, right? To help bring that. And we know that from our work with the service dogs, how important that balance is. But again, really important that that handler is aware, and we've done training with handlers to make sure that they are aware. And there's so much more attention to that now than there was in the very beginning, for sure.
2: That's fascinating work. The guest from the Evan Bray Show, Dr. Colleen Dell with the Department of Sociology at the U of S, and lead with the Positive Connections Lab, talking about therapy dogs, service dogs, and how those animals, with the work they do and the hours of contact they may have with someone who is in a difficult mental state at that time, may need some therapy of sorts or some relief themselves. I shouldn't laugh at it, but they were talking about therapy dog and you get rejected by the therapy dog. That would be a crusher, wouldn't it? Whew. Good morning. It's Brent Laux with you. This is Talk Shots. We'll have a bit more of that conversation from the Evan Bray Show here in just a couple of minutes' time. It's a sunny, humid morning across central and southern Saskatchewan. 15 degrees Regina right now, 15 Saskatoon. Humidity in Regina, 90%, 97% humidity in Saskatoon. 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

0: Saturday morning, first day of August. Good morning, Brent Loux with you. I'm here on the radio every Saturday morning from 6 till 11. We call it Talk Shots. We revisit some of the interviews from the past week, from the Evan Bray Show, from the Green Zone, from the morning shows that you listen to on CJME and CKOM. And plus, we keep you up to date as to what's going on in your world. Keep an eye on the weather. Keep an eye on what's going on in sports as well. How do you rate long weekends? You know, you think about the limited time we have for great summer outdoor stuff in our province. So you got the May long weekend, you got the Canada Day long weekend, you have the August long weekend, Saskatchewan Day on Monday, and then you have the Labor Day long weekend. May long weekend's always a crapshoot, as this year proved. Can be cool, can be wet. So yeah, May long weekend psychologically is good, but not my favorite long weekend. Now, Canada Day long weekend, I think, would have to rate probably as my favorite long weekend, just because school's done, summer holidays, you know, the whole vibe of Canada Day. So I'm going to rate Canada Day long weekend as my favorite of the summer long weekends. You got this weekend, August long weekend's a little bit of a warning starting to ring. That warning bell that, hey, summer is just about over. August long weekend, get out and enjoy. And you also start to notice when you're out camping, days starting to shorten up just a little bit. Labor Day long weekend's always a good one as well, because it's a reset, isn't it? You have that time to kind of get the whole family reorganized for the routine of work and school, and it's that last hurrah before who knows what's coming on that Thanksgiving long weekend. Okay, I wanted you to take a little bit more of a listen to a bit of that segment from the Evan Bray Show with Dr. Colleen Dell with the Department of Sociology at the University of Saskatchewan and the work they're doing, research on therapy dogs, and how the great work the dogs do may also mean those dogs need some special attention as well.
1: That comment that you just made about the awareness of the handler is, I think, a key one, because I, through the years in policing, we had a couple of different ways that we would work with. We had the first ever canine intervention and facility dog for the Regina Police Service by the name of Merlot, that Sergeant Tia Froh worked with. And I heard from many people that work with a dog, a service dog, a therapy dog, I've heard them say they know when the dog is telling them that they need to retire. So that's a thing, right? In that line of work.
2: Yeah. And again, it's knowing who your partner is, right? The animal typically, I mean, we even look at animals as property, right? They're, in this case, this is the partner that you work with. This is the other animal as a non-human animal that has feelings and all the things that come with how we live our lives that we have to think about for them. So being so in tune with who your partner is as a therapy dog handler is, number one, really important. And for us, being able to really critically look at these therapy dog encounters and seeing the, again, those subtleties or what have you, with that expertise of saying, okay, so this is how we have to change things in the future. This is what the policy should be, and so forth. And every dog is different. Every dog is an individual just like us. Mm-hmm. So, you know, and the more the dogs work, my dogs seem to work quite a bit out in the community. They create this endurance, right? So they can go for longer periods of time. So, and again, depending on their age, it's all of those things are going to come into play. And what I started doing recently for the first time was in one of the places where I visit with Molly, the therapy dog. We were wondering if EJ, the other therapy dog, might like this place. And it's a hospice, but there's lots of sounds there, right? And lots of smells that are different from other places. And he does amazing in prisons. He just loves prison. That's his favorite place. Mm. So we're like, okay, so instead of just going in and doing a visit this time, we, myself and the staff member there, we've now done three short 10-minute just with, first time was just to smell the environment. The second was to meet a few staff. And the third time, for about 4 or 5 minutes, he met one of the residents in one of the rooms. And I'm still trying to figure out, is this really something that he wants to do? Mm. I'm not 100%, but we have to give him that time too, to make that choice.
0: Right? That's fascinating work, isn't it? Helping understand how different dogs behave when they become therapy dogs, that it's not just one brand kind of suits all. The work being done by Dr. Colleen Dell, Department of Sociology at the University of Saskatchewan, and lead with the Positive, and that's P-A-W-S, Positive Connections Lab. 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
0: Heading towards the top of the hour Saturday morning of the August long weekend. Good morning, Brent Laux with you until 11. Sunny and 15, that's the weather story right now in both Regina and Saskatoon. It's going to be hot and humid today. You're heading to the exhibition, be it in Regina or Saskatoon. Yeah, make sure you get yourself well hydrated. And keep in mind the Humidex reading today for Saskatoon, up around 37. The same for Regina today. Regina's got a yellow heat warning up this morning. Sunny with some smoke. Forest fire smoke expected this afternoon in Regina. Localized smoke, they're saying. And then with that heat and that humidity, there's a chance of evening and overnight thunderstorms across central and southern Saskatchewan. So we're going to have hot temperatures here for the beginning of the weekend, but by holiday Monday, Saskatchewan Day, temperatures below normal. Normal daytime high this time of year runs around 25 or 26 degrees. But Monday, it might be kind of refreshing after the heat of today and again on Sunday. For Monday in Regina, cloudy and 17. Saskatoon on holiday Monday, a mix of sun and cloud and 18 degrees. Man, what a stressful time for people. I think about families especially who were spending their money and planning a getaway and booked their flights with WestJet, and now we've got this situation where we're on the potential shutdown. Now, it hasn't happened. They have canceled 80-some flights already this morning. 81 flights have been canceled by WestJet this morning as they prepare for what potentially is going to be a strike by the 4,400 flight attendants. We'll know later today, or certainly first thing tomorrow morning, if everything does indeed shut down. But just so stressful for families who, imagine you had your flight booked and you're ready to go and the kids are excited and we're going to go see family or we're going to see an interesting part of the world. And no, that's not going to be happening. But we'll be keeping an eye on the situation for you right here on 980 CJME and 650 CKOM.
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14: It's 7 o'clock. I'm Jeff Smith. Check your flights. Cancellations have begun at WestJet. A river search and rescue shifts to recovery, and a rocky reception to some new public art. In Regina, sunny and 15. In Saskatoon, also sunny and 15. Even though there's no strike at WestJet yet, your flight may already be canceled. The airline says it's trying to keep control of its network and to not strand anyone if there is a strike by flight attendants, which could happen as soon as tomorrow morning. 81 flights have been scrapped today. They include just one from Regina, the 12:45 to Vancouver. Out of Saskatoon, the 1:35 to Halifax and the 6:55 p.m. to Calgary are canceled, as well as arrivals from Calgary tonight at 11:10 and Halifax at 11:40. WestJet customer Gord Gardwood traveled to Vancouver from Toronto yesterday and said he got some notices from the airline.
15: It was very informative, and they're promising that customers always come first, so that's good.
14: QP represents 4,400 flight attendants at WestJet. It triggered a 72-hour countdown that ends tomorrow just after midnight. WestJet responded with a lockout notice on the same time frame. More details on a serious crash southwest of Saskatoon last night. Just before 10, the Delisle Fire Department says it was called to help at the scene of a collision involving a motorcycle on Highway 7, about 9 kilometers west of Delisle. It says there is a detour around the scene, but people should still avoid the area. A search and rescue operation happening on the river in Saskatoon, transitioning to a recovery. The last sighting of a woman and her dog, who reportedly went into the South Saskatchewan River north of the North Circle Drive Bridge, was just before noon. Saskatoon Fire Chief Doug Wiegren says their crews had two boats out on the water and two drones in the air earlier.
16: Dive operations lasted for approximately 60 minutes, and now we're transitioning to a sonar.
14: At last word from Saskatoon Fire and Saskatoon Police, there had still been no sign of the woman or her dog. Fairgoers in Regina and Saskatoon may want to build a few cooling breaks into their Saturday plans. Hot and sunny and weather is expected in both cities as the Queen City X and Saskatoon X continue. Candace Shearling with Prairieland Park says a new covered area will offer some relief at the Saskatoon X.
17: We have shade sails for people to sit underneath the shade, so you will be well protected from the sun if you need to escape the heat.
14: In Regina, shade tents, water stations, and air-conditioned indoor programming will be available throughout the day. A nearly $300,000 public art project is sparking debate in Saskatoon. The city bought three giant plastic rocks with that money and put them at Diefenbaker Park, the landfill, and at the forestry farm. With more on reaction, here's reporter Mia Holloway-Chuck.
18: The Canadian Taxpayers Federation says these large plastic rock sculptures are a waste of money. They're also calling for council to end its 1% public art policy. But Saskatoon Mayor Cynthia Block says public art has been part of Saskatoon for years.
19: Over the course of, I'm going to say probably a couple of decades now, I would think that, the residents and visitors to our city have noticed that those investments have actually been really appreciated by many people.
18: But the Taxpayers Federation is saying the latest installation is proof the policy needs a change. At Diefenbaker Park, I'm Mia Holloway-Chuck.
14: It would be an important win if the Riders can come out on top tonight in Edmonton after the Elks won the first game of their home-and-home series 36-34 last week. But as Green Zone Rider reporter Britton Gray tells us, Saskatchewan has some injuries to overcome.
20: Star rusher A.J. Ouellette will be out for the foreseeable future with a knee injury as he was put onto the six-game injured list. That means Qualy Conley is the next man up for the Riders. He's already had to start two games for the club.
1: I feel like the first time was just, you know, like the jitters out and actually like playing the CFL game, how different it is from like the States, and just be more confident of my playing style.
20: Saskatchewan will also be without Roland Milligan Jr., who was also put onto the six-game list. At Mosaic Stadium, I'm Britton Gray.
14: So that game's at 5 o'clock tonight in Edmonton. Keep your radio here for the Green Zone pregame show, which starts at 3. The latest local news is as close as your phone. 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It's 7:04. Sports from the Green Zone. The other CFL game today has Calgary in Hamilton. Both teams are 3-4. Last night, Montreal dumped the still winless Red Blacks 34-13. This morning, the Red Blacks fired defensive coordinator Will Fields and moved Jeff Reinbold into that job. WCBL, the Red Sox and Weyburn split a doubleheader, with the Beavers winning the first game 11-9 and Regina taking the nightcap 8-4. Berries hammered Swift Current 13-2, Moose Jaw 12, Medicine Hat 2. Tonight, Saskatoon visits Weyburn. Regina hosts Moose Jaw. Swift Current travels to Medicine Hat. The Blue Jays got past St. Louis 3-1 last night. They go again today, and Toronto will send Kevin Gausman to the mound. Saskatchewan hurdler Savannah Sutherland has won Canada its 53rd medal of the Commonwealth Games. The 22-year-old from Borden achieved a new season's best time in the women's 400-meter hurdles, capturing the bronze medal yesterday, the fifth medal won by a Saskatchewan athlete at the Games in Glasgow, Scotland. It's 7:05. Saskatchewan Day, long weekend weather in Regina and southern Saskatchewan, a yellow heat warning, sunny and hazy, southeast wind at 20, a humidex of 37, high 32. Tonight, partly cloudy, chance of a thunderstorm, wind gusting up to 50, low 18. Wind gusting up to 50 again tomorrow as more smoke blows in, a high of 28, Monday 17. In Saskatoon and central Saskatchewan, sunny and hazy today, a humidex of 37, a high of 31. Wind gusts up to 50 tonight and a thunderstorm possible, low 16. Tomorrow, partly sunny with smoke in the morning, wind gusting up to 70 out of the west, a high of 25, 18 on Monday. Across Saskatchewan, the Battle Fords, Weyburn 13, Prince Albert 15, Swift Current Estevan 14, Yorkton 18, Moose Jaw 12. In Regina, sunny, an east-southeast wind at 9 and 15. In Saskatoon, sunny, north-northeast wind at 9 and 15. It's 7:06. I'm Jeff Smith.
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0: some good vacation weather if you're hitting the road with the family, or maybe you're making a road trip up to Edmonton for the big football game coming up this afternoon. A hot one, as you've been hearing us tell you all morning. Sunny, hot, and hazy. Really, that's the story for both Saskatoon and Regina today. Temperature highs, both cities, 31, 32 degrees. And then you throw in humidity, which this morning is very high in both cities. Over 90% humidity in Regina and Saskatoon right now. Couple of days of heat and then cooler temperatures, below normal temperatures actually, coming for your holiday Monday. Be careful out on the road. Boy, it's just been a terrible, terrible year so far in our province for fatal traffic accidents. Latest numbers up to the end of July, and these numbers were published by the RCMP at noon this past Thursday. 62 deaths on highways in Saskatchewan, on the roadways that are policed by the RCMP. From the Evan Bray Show, RCMP Superintendent Grant St. Germain, the officer in charge of Saskatchewan RCMP Traffic Services, talking about these terrible numbers.
1: In your time, and you've done a lot of it in traffic services and traffic safety, can you talk about what we're seeing this summer in terms of fatal collisions?
2: Well, it's alarming, Evan, to be honest with you. I've been in charge of traffic in Saskatchewan since 2017. So that's 9 years, or 9.5 years almost. And our numbers are up significantly. It's one of these things that tends to ebb and flow to some extent, but our overall numbers in 2026 are still down slightly from 2025. However, this summertime, when a lot of people are traveling or on vacation, doing those kinds of things with their families, our numbers this year are I've never seen anything like it. So you alluded to it, but we're at 30 deaths with 20 crashes since June 1st. And actually, since the 10th of July, we've had 14 crashes and 20 deaths, which we've never had any numbers like this. I think the worst year we had was probably several years back, and it was in the fall time, which we kind of attributed maybe to farmers being tired and just fatigue. But a summertime like this, I can never, never recall it.
1: I mean, I think the next obvious question becomes what's causing this. And I mentioned factors like impairment, speed, distraction, and not wearing a seatbelt. Is there one that stands out for you that's something that you think we've got to get a handle on quick, or else this trend is not going in the right direction?
2: Well, there's two things, Evan. I think this year in particular, it's been alcohol. We're sitting at, I believe it's 43% of our crashes so far this year. We feel the causal factors are alcohol. So I don't have the exact numbers because in some instances we need to have toxicology reports to come back. But when I say causal factors, and we're able to say this number right now, we found open alcohol at the scene in the crashed vehicle or something like that, but that would give us that indication that alcohol is probably the causing factor of this. We've also had, for instance, last year, seatbelts. And I talked to my analyst here about an hour and a half ago, and she said over the last 7 or 8 years, it seemed to go back between seatbelts and alcohol as being the two leading causal factors. Alcohol has been generally around 30 to 35%, so we're trending a little bit higher than that this year. But in both of those things, with seatbelts and alcohol, they're preventable. Seatbelt laws have been in effect for probably over 50 years, and alcohol has been around for a long time, and those are two causal factors of these accidents that people driving are in control of. They don't have to drink and drive, and they can always buckle up in their seatbelts. So that's what makes it so tragic, is the fact that these are preventable to a certain extent.
1: So when you talk about impaired driving, you're mentioning alcohol and that number of 43%. Can you talk about drug impairment? How prevalent is that? I know that was a worry when the legalization of marijuana and cannabis came in. Has that been an issue? Is it measurable?
2: Yes, it has been, Evan, and it's grown significantly. The biggest thing with alcohol impairment, up until only a few years ago, we didn't really have any way to determine drug impairment. And did I say alcohol? I meant drug impairment is an issue. The drug impairment, we didn't have an easy means in order to be able to detect it without going through blood tests. With things changing with the legalization of marijuana, and with the police having utilization of toxic units and dragger units, we're able to do roadside screening on suspected drug impairment. That doesn't mean that they necessarily end up with a criminal code drug conviction. However, we're able to screen people on the road. If they're below that threshold, we're able to do a provincial suspension, and those numbers are up significantly. We're probably looking at an average of 20 or so of drug suspensions per week. Mm-hmm. On drivers, and so when you look at it, and with those ones, it's not what you would expect. So it's not necessarily a young person that's going partying. I mean, we had an incident in Craven a couple of years ago where we had a fellow 63 years old with his grandson in the vehicle, and we ended up doing a drug suspension on the individual because he had drugs in his system. Mm-hmm. So it's one of those things where, you know, you'd think it's the party goer, but that's not been what we've been finding necessarily is the case. It could be anybody.
1: Superintendent Grant St. Germain, as we're talking, people are texting in saying they don't get the seatbelt thing. Like, why in this day and age with modern vehicles and technology? I mean, gone are the days where all you have is the old lap belts in the vehicles for the most part. I mean, vehicles come equipped with the seatbelt. What is it? Laziness? Is it complacency? What do you think it is when we talk about seatbelt use?
2: I think it's probably a combination of both. We find a lot of the seatbelt areas where we have problems with it is on the rural roads, so gravel roads. And what will happen in a lot of cases is somebody's been driving down a particular gravel road for years. The gravel's all worn off it. The road's smooth. I'm going at whatever speed I'm going. Well, the grader came by yesterday and they graded it. So now we got loose gravel. I'm not wearing a seatbelt. I lose control because I'm driving too fast because yesterday it was bare pavement. Today it's gravel. Go off the road, hit a road approach, roll the vehicle. I'm not wearing a seatbelt and you're ejected from the vehicle. Mm-hmm. And a lot of them are like that. More so than, and we still see it within municipalities and on the highways, but I don't think it's as prevalent as what it is on the gravel and rural roads. So yeah, it's one of those things, and it's unfortunate because it's preventable.
0: It's a real head shaker, isn't it? We're going to hear more from RCMP Superintendent Grant St. Germain after this break. 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
0: Listening to the conversation from the Evan Bray Show with Superintendent Grant St. Germain, officer in charge of the Saskatchewan RCMP Traffic Services, and these just shocking numbers, 62 fatalities on Saskatchewan highways, up to this past Thursday. And of course, we've got a lot of the year still ahead of us. And they were talking about, you know, how oftentimes close to 50% of the time it's impairment that's involved, drugs, alcohol. And they also talked about the number of times they find these traffic deaths, the person wasn't wearing a seatbelt. So those are individual choices on you, the driver. You're going to be the one to decide if you're going to wear a seatbelt, if you're going to drive impaired. But the thing is, nowadays, our roads are so busy, you also have to be watching out for that other driver. You really have to be in defensive driving mode. Here's more of that conversation with Superintendent Grant St. Germain.
1: When we talk about distracted driving, I remember back in my policing days, it was prevalent in the cities for sure. You saw it everywhere. I'm assuming that's the case for Saskatchewan RCMP?
2: It's the same, Kevin. I mean, I drive an unmarked vehicle, I'll leave it at that, but I get passed and I'll have somebody passing me, and I look over and they're there driving past me with the cell phone in their hand, looking at the cell phone as they're driving down the road and oblivious to what's going on around them. That's one of the areas that we get really good results, both from their municipal partners and ourselves within CTSS with the motorcycles. People don't pay any attention to a motorcycle. You can have as much markings on it as you want, but it's a motorcycle, so they don't expect it that it's a police vehicle. And the guys and girls driving those motorcycles will drive up beside somebody, and out comes the cell phone, and they're using it. So again, big problems with that. The problem for us on looking at fatalities and serious crashes with cell phones is, although we may suspect it, in a lot of cases, we don't have any absolute proof to say that that's what caused that accident. Sometimes, in some instances, obviously, we'll have a cell phone or it's there. But in a lot of cases, we suspect that it's cell phone use, but we don't really have any
1: right
2: exact numbers to be able to compare, right?
1: So what is the fix, Grant? We're chatting with Superintendent Grant St. Germain. I mean, the number of fatalities, you've said 20 since the 14th of July, 30 fatalities since June the 1st. These are alarming numbers in the province. But a PSA campaign doesn't seem to cut it. I know the province is investing in passing lanes on a lot of highways, trying to make highways safer from an environmental structure standpoint. But what are your thoughts?
2: Yeah, my thoughts on that, Evan. I mean, there's a couple of things with it. It's preventable, and people have to take ownership for what they're doing. We can put lots of police cars out, and in a lot of cases, visibility with police cars means that the individual sees a police car and obeys the laws and does what they're supposed to do when a police car happens to be present. What we need people to do is say, hey, these are the laws. This is what makes the road safe for me and for somebody else. And so I need to do my part to do things safely, which means I don't drink and drive. I don't use drugs when I'm driving a vehicle. I put on my seatbelt. I try to obey the speed limit, and that is a big one as well, because I would say on probably all the highways that we have in Saskatchewan, whatever the posted speed limit, the norm is 10 to 15 kilometers over that posted speed limit is what people are going to drive. And then that just, you know, adds to the problem. It continues, and away it goes. Same thing with the seatbelt, the same thing with the texting. I mean, people make those choices to live a dangerous lifestyle. And I mean, that sounds a little bit extreme, but make the choice for what you want. I had a young girl a couple of days ago within Prince Albert close through a stop sign and didn't even slow down. I pulled her over and I asked, I said, you know why I stopped? And she says, yeah, I guess I didn't stop at the stop sign. I'm really sorry I didn't stop. So I explained to her, that's fine, but what happens is you end up getting yourself used to looking for vehicles, and that little kid that's 3 or 4 years old on a bike that maybe should have been home but's riding the bike, you ran the person over before you realized it because you were looking for another vehicle coming. And it's just that education and understanding of what it is you're doing. You're driving a vehicle that weighs 2, 3, 4, 5,000 pounds. You're going at it whatever speed, and it's a lethal weapon, and you've got to use common sense and drive appropriately so that you're safe and other people on the roadways are safe.
0: That's Superintendent Grant St. Germain, the officer in charge of Saskatchewan RCMP Traffic Services, and just the shocking numbers that we've seen already this year, 62 deaths fatal collisions, 51 fatal collisions, 62 deaths. And we've got a lot of the year ahead of us yet and a lot of summer driving. Be careful out there, folks, and make the right choice, okay? Coming up on 725, this is Talk Shots on 980 CJME and 650 CKOM.
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0: Ooh, it's going to be a hot, steamy day at the exhibition. Make sure you keep yourself well hydrated. Exhibition in Regina, continuing wrapping up tomorrow. Saskatoon's X got underway here just a couple of days ago and continues through Thursday. And both Regina and Saskatoon are going to be hot, humid, sticky days today. Sunny, hot, and hazy for Saskatoon with a high today of 31. Humidity is going to be right up there. Humidex reading 37. Regina today, similar. A yellow heat warning in place for Regina. Sunny with some wildfire smoke potentially this afternoon. A high of 32 for Regina today. And Humidex is going to have it feeling like 37. 15 degrees Regina right now, 16 degrees in Saskatoon. As I mentioned, final days for the X in Regina. Hot weather today and again tomorrow. Streetheart is playing in Saskatoon tonight, and then Demolition Derby at the Saskatoon Exhibition Grandstand tomorrow. Regina tonight, Dallas Smith on the main stage, and then Jamie Nye's all excited about the fact the Arkells will be the final big performance at the Regina X tomorrow. News, weather, sports, all on the way. 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
7: It's 7:30. I'm Jeff Smith. Cancellations have begun at WestJet ahead of a possible flight attendant strike tomorrow. 81 flights have been grounded today. They include a couple of flights in and out of Saskatoon to Halifax and Calgary, as well as one departure from Regina to Vancouver. Saskatoon firefighters turned to sonar after more than an hour of diving in a search and rescue in the South Saskatchewan River. It follows the sighting just before noon of a woman and dog in the river. The search later shifted to a recovery mission. A crash involving a motorcycle last night has shut down Highway 7 about 9 kilometers west of Delisle. The Delisle Fire Department says there is a detour around the scene, but drivers should still avoid the area. The Riders are in Edmonton looking to avenge last week's 36-34 loss to the Elks in Regina, but Saskatchewan will be without A.J. Ouellette and Roland Milligan Jr., both added to the six-game injury list. The game starts at 5 in Edmonton. Tune in for the Green Zone pregame show at 3. It's 7:31. Saskatchewan Day long weekend weather in Regina and southern Saskatchewan. A yellow heat warning in effect. Sunny and hazy. A humidex of 37, a high of 32. Chance of a thunderstorm tonight. Wind gusting up to 50, low 18. Tomorrow, smoky and windy, a high of 28. In Saskatoon and central Saskatchewan, today, sunny and hazy. Humidex 37, high 31. Chance of a thunderstorm tonight. Wind gusts up to 50, low 16. Tomorrow, windy and smoky, a high of 25. In Regina, sunny, a southwest wind at 3 and 15. In Saskatoon, sunny, northeast wind at 8 and 16. It's 7:31. I'm Jeff Smith.
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0: you know, Dolly Parton. Good morning, it's Brent Loves with you. Happy Saturday. August long weekend is upon us. A hot, sticky day today for Regina, Saskatoon areas. More of the same tomorrow. Might get some thunderstorm activity in central and southern Saskatchewan through the evening and overnight. Tomorrow, we stay hot and then cooler temperatures, below normal temperatures coming for holiday Monday, Saskatchewan Day. Hope you're able to get out and enjoy time with family and friends this weekend. What's your situation when it comes to a family doctor? Do you have a family doctor? Are you struggling trying to find a regular doctor for you to see, you and your family? I know a friend of mine just this past week had a situation where wanted to see a family doctor and has had a family doctor for a good number of years. But it's one thing to say, well, I've got a family doctor, but they're so busy these days. It was going to be a couple of months before he could get in to see this doctor. So he ended up going to a Mediclinic in Saskatoon, had a 2 or 3 hour wait, and it wasn't a doctor he was familiar with, but at least got looked at, which is so important. But they're working on it. Dr. Darcy McGonigal is president of the Saskatchewan College of Family Physicians, and Dr. McGonigal was on the Evan Bray Show talking about how the province is looking at a centralized patient registry to help match patients with available primary care providers.
1: Let's talk a bit about the problem you're trying to solve with this new attempt at matching patients with doctors.
2: Yeah, so we as an organization, the Saskatchewan College of Family Physicians, are wanting the government to develop a registry that would allow patients

0: other side, family physician offices would be able to get on the provider registry and say, hey, I have some capacity to take a patient or two. And then there would be a matching of people. So we would be able to get people connected with family physicians and primary care providers across the province in a streamlined way centrally.
1: I've got a friend who's a family doctor, and he talks often about the number of people that either call or show up at his office hoping that he or some of the other doctors in the practice will take new patients. Do you have any idea, Dr. McGonigal, of the scope of the problem? Like, do we know how many people in the province are currently searching for a family doctor?
0: Well, our latest number that we have is based on a survey, a poll that was done a couple of years ago, and it's thought to be about 1 in 6 people in Saskatchewan don't have a family physician, which is a significant number. And this varies from time to time, obviously, with the flux of the numbers of family physicians in the province. But we've been probably around that number and maybe even a bit worse currently, but we don't really have a way of knowing that data. Mm-hmm. And that's also something that this registry would provide, would actually show, like, what is our capacity in the province for family physicians and primary care providers, and where do we have gaps, and how can we increase that access?
1: Dr. Darcy McGonigal is my guest. She's a family doctor and president of the Saskatchewan College of Family Physicians. So will the registry connect people with family physicians, or would nurse practitioners play into this in any way, or other primary care providers?
0: Yeah, so the registry right now is just in a working group stage, and they're working on kind of what does this look like. It would definitely include nurse practitioners, is the hope. They have representation on this working group as well. And I think, you know, a solution for access to primary care providers across the province obviously includes them. But we are really, you know, looking at this as a province-wide solution, and not just kind of the ad hoc thing that is happening right now where, as you mentioned, patients are just trying their best every day to find a provider.
1: Mm-hmm. I've had the Minister of Health on my program many times, and I know he's talked about wanting every Saskatchewan resident connected to a primary care provider by the end of 2028. Is that a realistic goal?
0: Well, it all depends. You know, I think they're looking at some solutions that would help them achieve that, which would include some virtual care options as kind of a fill in. I honestly think it's probably not likely by 2028 that everybody has access as we're talking about. And there's also the issue of, you know, we're talking about attaching people to providers and family physicians. That doesn't always mean appropriate access, right? Mm-hmm. So you can have a family doctor and then not be able to see them for 6 months. And that's just because of the lack of ability that, like, the huge patient loads that they're carrying. So we want to make sure that we're not only attaching patients to providers, but we're also providing reasonable access. So that's reasonable and timely access to that primary care provider.
2: It's an important mission that they're on. Dr. Darcy McGonigal, president of the Saskatchewan College of Family Physicians. We'll have a bit more of that conversation from the Evan Bray Show right after this break. 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

0: Loving the weather on this Saturday of the August long weekend. It's going to be a hot, humid day today across central and southern Saskatchewan. Regina today, we've got a yellow heat warning in place. Sunny, some wildfire smoke expected around Regina this afternoon, perhaps, with a high of 32, humid X37. Similar, Saskatoon, sunny, hot and hazy today, high of 31, humid X37. Regina right now, sunny and 15. Saskatoon, sunny and 16. Well, it sounds good, this idea of a centralized patient registry to help match patients with available primary care providers. That's what the province is looking at. But even though that might hook you up with a doctor, does that get you in to see that doctor in a timely manner? Here's more of the conversation from the Evan Bray Show with Dr. Darcy McGonigal, president of the Saskatchewan College of Family Physicians.
1: You know, when you talk about the working group, Dr. McGonigal, that you're part of to try and put together a bit of a list that would connect patients in need of family doctors and family doctors that have the capacity to take new ones, this is not unique. There are provinces in Canada that have registries like this. Is there anything we can learn from them?
2: Oh, absolutely. And that's part of this working group. The ministry is actually been working hard at looking, you know, doing an environmental scan across the country and looking at what the different registries look like across the country, so that we're not, you know, making the same mistakes that other provinces have made in the past in developing these registries. But there certainly are a number of different iterations of this. And so they're looking at that when they're deciding what direction to go.
1: The reading that I've done on some of the healthcare challenges, some will use the word crisis in Canada, it talks about how one thing tends to knock over another. It's almost the domino effect. So do you expect or do you feel that the lack of family doctors, and this isn't just unique to Saskatchewan, but Canada-wide, is what's putting a strain on things like emergency ward? We just heard yesterday a report that's out about what's going on with emergency doctors and a number of them overworked, overburdened, leaving the profession, choosing other forms of practicing medicine because of the stressors they feel in emergency. Is that directly connected with the family doctor shortage?
2: Oh, absolutely. I would say, you know, that's multifactorial, how emergency physicians, that new report that came out, are leaving the profession. But I think I did read one piece of it was that they're just finding it very frustrating and challenging over time that emergency rooms are full of people not seeking emergency care. That was definitely one piece of the issue, and that is putting such intense strain on the system that they don't feel like they can do their job. Mm-hmm. And that's a direct result of people not having family physicians and primary care providers. But you can imagine somebody who, you know, let's say has diabetes and they're just not able to get that chronic disease managed outside of the ER and outside of the hospital. And that might be okay for the first couple months, couple years, but as complications start to increase and arise and they're not dealt with early, that lands that person in emergency room, that lands that person in hospital. And it's, you know, it's an increased strain on the system, increased strain on that person's health, and just is higher cost for the system overall. Mm-hmm. Mm-hmm. And the population. So yeah, I think what we're seeing in our emergency rooms is very, very tied to this family physician shortage and lack of primary care in this province.
1: So a registry, I mean, I love the idea. I think it's great. It will organize the wait list. It will hopefully create some efficiencies there in connecting patients to doctors, but it doesn't create more doctors. What do we need to do? Is there a, I mean, I guess if the solution was easy, if the solution was easy, it would be in place now. But do you have any thoughts on that?
2: Yes, absolutely. I mean, we've talked about, you know, increasing recruitment of family physicians, increasing NPs in the system, and all of these things are positive. But really the movement towards what we call team-based care, so providing primary care in teams, so you would not just have one family, you know, the old a style of family physician practice was one physician carrying a huge load of patients and then they retire and then you're kind of lost. Now we're looking at providing that care in teams so that you would always get the appropriate care that you need based on what you were presenting with to your local healthcare team. And that might be your family physician, that might be a nurse that could fulfill whatever issue that you needed filled at that time, but that your care would be covered by this team. And that is a much more efficient way to provide that care and kind of utilizing people at their fullest scope. So we see that that is, you know, not only great for patient care, but also provides system efficiencies. And the province is working towards developing team-based care across the province, but right now it's fairly patchwork. So that's the other thing we're advocating for, is kind of expansion of that team-based care across the province.
1: Dr. Darcy McGonigal is my guest. Before I let you go, what have you seen that's changed the most since you've been a family doctor?
2: Yeah, I've been a family physician for 16 years now, working in a remote rural location in the province. And I guess I've seen that the system has become increasingly complex, that, you know, there definitely is the shortages in healthcare personnel. We talk about shortages of family physicians, but it's healthcare professionals across the board that we're seeing shortages in. And I would say that's the hugest change. When I first started, you never really had shortages of even kitchen staff or housekeeping. Right now, we're seeing it not just physicians, nurses, but across the board. You know, we don't have an occupational therapist in our area. We have a lack of physiotherapy services. You know, it's just a really across the board. And I think it's kind of that strain on the system over time that we're struggling to keep people in this system.
0: Dr. Darcy McGonigal, president of the Saskatchewan College of Family Physicians, on the Evan Bray Show earlier this week. We've got some great weather, if you like hot, humid temperatures, for both Regina and Saskatoon today. Sunny, hot, hazy, 31 for Saskatoon today. Yellow heat warning in place in Regina this morning. Sunny, some smoke expected this afternoon. A high of 32 in the humid Exor Regina today is going to feel like 37 degrees. Pretty good morning right now, though, in central and southern Saskatchewan. Regina sunny 15, not much of any wind. Humidity, those 94% in Regina. Saskatoon sunny, not much wind as well. Humidity 96%, and it is 16 degrees. 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
5: 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The train it's pulling is government spending on things we need, like education, healthcare, and social services. Over half of the province's expenses are education and health. 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What pays for this? 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And so, business is the engine that pulls the services train. 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

0: Man for Man for you on a Saturday morning of the August long weekend. Good morning, it's Brent Lux with you. I'm here every Saturday from 6 until 11. We're looking at the clock on the wall and we're counting down just over 9 hours till kickoff for the Riders and the Elks. 5 o'clock this afternoon in Edmonton. Of course, pregame, Green Zone guys on the radio beginning at 3 o'clock this afternoon, right up till kickoff at 5. And then, of course, the fun is really after the game, the postgame show with the Green Zone, taking your calls. And it's always a treat to listen into that. Looking for a win for the Riders in Edmonton. But you got to give Edmonton credit, man. They've got a record of 6-1 right now. Our Riders sitting at 4-2 as the Elks beat us last weekend at Mosaic Stadium. And how about Montreal? Montreal beat Ottawa last night. Montreal's got the best record right now in the league in week 9. They've got a record of 7-1. Earlier this week, BC Lions beat up on the Winnipeg Blue Bombers. Boy, wasn't that something to see. The Bombers really need Zach Collaros to get healthy and get back in there. But that's the beauty of the CFL right now. I just find the quality of the games is really quite good and just the way you like it. It's a crapshoot, right? Whatever the record may be right now, any given day, any one of these teams can pull off a win. Looking forward to that game with the Riders and the Elks coming up 5 o'clock this afternoon. And if you're maybe out and about today for Regina and Saskatoon, exhibitions on in both cities. Regina's Queen City X wraps up final day tomorrow. Saskatoon's exhibition really just got going here a couple of days ago, and it continues through Thursday. And if you're heading out, just make sure you're well hydrated. A hot, humid day in both Regina and Saskatoon today. On the grandstand stage in both cities, Saskatoon tonight, you can enjoy Street Art. And then tomorrow, the grandstand show in Saskatoon is Demolition Derby. Everybody loves a demolition derby, right? Regina today, it's Dallas Smith, your grandstand entertainment. And then tomorrow, the final day of the X in Regina, we'll hear from the Arkells. Good morning. Brent Laux with you here till 11. Talk Shots on CJME and CKOM.
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2: It's 8 o'clock. I'm Jeff Smith. Nervous flyers as WestJet begins grounding of planes.
3: If we don't make it, then my work will be hearing from me on Monday morning.
2: A search in the river for a woman and her dog in Saskatoon.
4: We are hopeful it's rescue, but it would be a recovery.
2: And how to beat the heat at the X. In Regina, sunny and 15 degrees. In Saskatoon, sunny and 16. WestJet has started grounding flights as the clock ticks towards a possible flight attendant strike tomorrow morning. The airline has canceled 81 flights today in Saskatoon. That includes the 135 to Halifax and the 6:55 p.m. to Calgary, as well as flights arriving from Calgary at 11:10 and Halifax at 11:40 tonight. So far, Regina is only showing the 12:45 to Vancouver as canceled. WestJet says these cancellations are necessary to avoid stranding people if there is a strike. WestJet customer Callie Adams was flying out of Toronto yesterday, hoping her return flight wouldn't get dropped.
3: We're very early for our flight, which leaves at 1, and we're supposed to come back next Saturday. If we don't make it, then my work will be hearing from me on Monday morning.
2: WestJet has been allowing passengers traveling between July 30th and August 4th to make a one-time change or cancellation with no fees. A sighting of a woman and a dog in the river in Saskatoon prompting a search and rescue operation. That sighting came shortly before noon yesterday, and it brought out the Saskatoon Fire Department with two boats, divers, and police drones. After about an hour of dive operations, things moved into a second phase, with nothing turning up yet, said Saskatoon Fire Chief Doug Wiegren.
4: We are hopeful it's rescue, but it would be a recovery.
2: Sonar was being used to expand the search area at last word. More details on a serious crash southwest of Saskatoon last night. It happened just before 10, according to the Delisle Fire Department, which was called to help at the scene of a collision involving a motorcycle on Highway 7, about 9 kilometers west of Delisle. It says there is a detour around the scene, but people should still avoid the area. A day at the fair could come with a side of serious heat this weekend. Temperatures are expected to climb into the 30s today as both the Queen City X and Saskatoon X welcome thousands through their gates. Real's Kat Becker says Regina fairgoers will have several ways to cool down.
5: Got a couple of shade tents out on the midway. We've got a Culligan water station. We've got water refill stations. And then, of course, we've got all that indoor programming. So if you need to head inside, take a break in the air conditioning, cool down.
2: And in Saskatoon, there are 4 water refill stations and a new covered rest area. 3 giant plastic rocks are at the center of Saskatoon's latest political debate. The city paid nearly $300,000 for the rocks that were placed at Diefenbaker Park, the landfill, and at the forestry farm. Reporter Mia Holloway-Chuck went to Diefenbaker Park to see one for herself.
6: The Canadian Taxpayers Federation is criticizing the city for spending hundreds of thousands on the public art installation from an artist in Calgary. They called it a waste of money. They're also urging council to scrap its 1% public art policy. Now, Saskatoon Mayor Cynthia Block says the artwork was selected by an independent committee, not council itself.
7: For many of us that don't live in the art world, art is, I guess, in the eye of the beholder.
6: The Taxpayers Federation argues the money could have been spent better, making life more affordable. At Diefenbaker Park, I'm Mia Holloway-Chuck.
2: The Riders will look to get one back against the Edmonton Elks tonight. It's part 2 of their back-to-back series, and it's in Edmonton. The Elks can clinch a season series, so it's an important one for the Riders to find a way to win tonight. Green Zone Rider reporter Britton Gray has more.
8: Trevor Harris admitted it was a tough one to lose last time out, but the quarterback says every game has a life of its own. They get a chance to show they're a better team this week.
9: Go out there and play Saskatchewan Rough Rider football. We know they're going to make adjustments, play us a little bit differently, and that's tackle football, and so we're going to try and do our best to just go out there and execute as best we can.
8: Saskatchewan will be without defensive back Roland Milligan, who was put onto the 6-game injured list. At Mosaic Stadium, I'm Britton Gray.
2: So that game's at 5 o'clock in Edmonton. We'll have the Green Zone pregame show for you starting at 3. The latest local news is as close as your phone. 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It's 8:04. Sports from the Green Zone. The other CFL game today has Calgary in Hamilton. Both games are 3-4. Last night, Montreal dumped the still winless Red Blacks 34-13. And this morning, the Red Blacks fired defensive coordinator Will Fields, moving Jeff Reinbold into that job. WCBL, the Red Sox and Weyburn split a doubleheader, with the Beavers winning the first game 11-9 and Regina taking the second 8-4. The Berries hammered Swift Current 13-2, Moose Jaw 12, Medicine Hat 2. Tonight, Saskatoon visits Weyburn, Regina hosts Moose Jaw, Swift Current travels to Medicine Hat. The Blue Jays got past St. Louis 3-1 last night. They go again today, and Toronto will send Kevin Gausman to the mound. Team Saskatchewan is still undefeated at the 19 and under Women's Baseball Nationals in Saskatoon, defeating Alberta 19-13. Reliever Victoria Bateman says it was a character comeback win.
10: We're very gritty. We're great at facing adversity. I mean, you saw right there, like, 7 runs in that ninth. Yeah, I just really wanted it.
2: And at noon today, it's Saskatchewan taking on Newfoundland and Labrador. Saskatchewan looking to finish atop Pool B. It's 8:05. Saskatchewan Day, long weekend weather for Regina and southern Saskatchewan. Yellow heat warning in effect. Sunny and hazy today. Humidex 37, a high of 32. Chance of a thunderstorm overnight. Wind gusting up to 50, low 18. And tomorrow mostly sunny, but getting pretty smoky in the afternoon. Wind gusting to 50 out of the west, a high of 28. 17 on Monday. In Saskatoon and central Saskatchewan, today sunny and hazy. Humidex 37, high 31. Tonight, a thunderstorm is possible, breezy and a low of 16. Wind gusting up to 70 tomorrow and some smoke in the morning as well. A high of 25 and a Monday partly sunny and 18. Across Saskatchewan, the Battlefords, Prince Albert, Swift Current 16, Weyburn, Estevan 15, Yorkton 19, Moose Jaw 14. In Regina, sunny, a southwest wind at 3 and 15. In Saskatoon, sunny, northeast wind at 8 and 16. It's 8:06. I'm Jeff Smith.
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0: Saturday morning of the August long weekend. Long weekends are the best, aren't they? This one especially, because you know you still got a good chunk of summer ahead of you. Good morning, it's Brent Lux. I'm here on Talk Shot, Saturday mornings on CJME Regina, CKOM Saskatoon, from 6 until 11. Lots of stuff going on Saskatoon City Hall these days. Of course, the one story that came out this week that a lot of people are beaking about are the $300,000 plastic boulders that... They're an art installation, and if you're a resident of Saskatoon, you drive around the city, there's a number of different art installations that have been put in place, and they move them around. But these three plastic boulders certainly garnering a lot of attention on the part of the public. Coming up at some point, I know, on the Evan Bray Show this week, there will be talk about the three plastic boulders valued at $300,000. Now, on the Evan Bray Show this past week, some of the discussion related to Saskatoon has to do with the DEED project, the Downtown Event and Entertainment District. And it came to a head a little bit this week as the provincial government came out saying they fully endorse Saskatoon's proposed DEED project, and the province committed to match any federal funding up to a third of eligible expenses. So the situation would be, I guess, if indeed Ottawa agrees to do this, they would pay a third, province would pay a third, and the city of Saskatoon would have to come up with the remaining third amount. Not everybody thinks this is a good idea. Ken Wood, former CEO of Sask Place Credit Union Center, 1989 when the doors opened, at Sask Place, Ken Wood was the CEO. He was on the Evan Bray Show this week, not really talking about supporting this project.
1: I started prior to the building opening in 1988, and then we opened in 89, and so I was there for the entire history up to 2011.
2: Right. So I remember back then, in the early stages, there was heavy community debate about building the center, where it should go, those types of things. Do you think if we fast forward to 2026, the appetite in Saskatoon has changed in terms of center downtown versus center outside of the city?
1: You know, I can see a lot of benefits of a downtown location, but I certainly hear from the public a lot of concern about that in terms of traffic and parking. So it seems similar.
2: Right.
1: The one difference I notice is that back in the initiation of Sask Place, there was tremendous excitement. You know, the public was behind it, you know. But you were going from quite an old facility, a small facility, to something brand new. This one, you know, the upgrade, the difference is not that significant, you know.
2: Mm-hmm.
1: The payback is not there. There is no business case for it, and there is no economic case for it. On the business side, you know, you own a facility now that is debt-free. It cost us $30 million back then, and we've not missed any events because of any perceived deficiencies in it right now. If you look at the facility, there's only two facilities in Canada, not in non-NHL cities, that are better than the SaskTel Center. That would be Quebec City and Hamilton. Other than that, you know, major cities like Victoria and Halifax don't have arenas as good as SaskTel Center.
2: Mm-hmm.
1: All those cities would love to have that facility. So we're not missing events right now. That's a bit of a myth. So if I was going to the board of directors of a private corporation that owns SaskTel Center and said, hey, we should move downtown, well, I mean, I'd be left out of the boardroom. There just is no business case to pay for it.
2: I mean, what I think part of what we hear from the city and from supporters is that this is moving it downtown attracts people downtown, which allows the city's downtown to thrive, whether it's other businesses, restaurants, those types of things.
1: Well, you've got to remember, Success Health Center, an arena downtown, is closed for like 200 days of the year. And when it is in business, it's in business for 3 or 4 hours in the evening. So, you know, I was looking at posts yesterday about Edmonton's downtown, and they are, you know, complaining about issues and problems the same as Saskatoon.
2: Right.
1: The deed there in Edmonton has not changed anything. An arena is really a luxury facility. Average ticket prices now are $200. Corporate suites are a major part of it. It's a luxury facility. So, you know, I just don't see what it's going to do for social and safety issues downtown.
0: That's Ken Wood, former CEO of Sask Place. He was the guy that was in charge of the place when they opened their doors back in 1989. We'll have more of his conversation on the Evan Bray Show after this break. 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
8: 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See? Totally fun, dude.
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0: Well, tonight at the Saskatoon Exhibition in the Grandstand, you can check out Streetheart as they are performing all part of their 50th anniversary tour. You've got your regular general admission ticket to get into the X in Saskatoon. You can get into see and hear Streetheart tonight. Okay, back to the conversation from the Evan Bray Show earlier this week with Ken Wood, former CEO of Sass Place. Ken was the operations guy. He was running the place when it opened its doors in Saskatoon back in 1989, and they were talking about his concerns about the deed project in Saskatoon. And this came about after the province announced this week they fully support the downtown event and entertainment district and would support it financially, provided Ottawa comes up with a third of the funding. The province would match a third of that, and then the city of Saskatoon would come up with the remaining amount. Here's more of what Ken Wood had to say on the Evan Bray Show.
1: For a while, the discussion was, is the deed going ahead? I think now we're at the point where clearly the deed is going ahead. We've heard about exploration of a partnership with Muskeg Lake Cree Nation. So can I move you forward now, Ken, to, okay, it's going ahead, it's downtown, regardless of whether you support it going downtown or not, and there's lots of people on both sides of this discussion, let's talk a little bit about funding, because that was the basis of the Facebook post that I saw you put out, and you're not happy that the province is asking the feds to weigh in and the province themselves willing to put some money towards this. Why?
2: It's going to be debt funding. So, you know, obviously long-term interest impacts. And, you know, they don't receive any great benefit from this. You know, 95% to 98% of the attendees at an arena event in Saskatoon come from within the province. So it's just displacement spending. I mean, if we were attracting tons of people from other provinces or something, maybe Saskatchewan would see some sort of lift in that regard. But there isn't. You're just moving a facility from one location to the other. The permanent staff stays the same. There's no economic lift for Saskatchewan to pay for the big debt that they're taking on. And if you look at the amount of debt that they'd be taking on, approaching half $1 billion or more, that's very significant compared to our total debt. It's a big lift in debt and a big interest carrying charge.
1: So let's accept for a second, Ken, that this is going ahead, because I feel like part of what you're saying is that the business case isn't there to finance a new arena downtown.
2: Yeah, and I really don't agree that it's a given that it's going ahead.
1: Okay.
2: You know, one of the key things in this is the federal contribution. Mm-hmm. And for them, the precedent is very worrying, because if they were to contribute towards a professional arena, which they've said in the past they don't want to get involved in, other cities have approached them on that. If they open that floodgate, then, you know, they've got a problem too. Cities in Ontario and, well, across the country would love to have new arenas, but you just can't go down that path. You know, the Carney government talks about spending money on nation-building projects. An arena is not a nation-building project. Largely, it's an import business, you know, because you look at some of the major events that come, concerts and major events, where does the ticket money go? It goes down the road, out of the province, and quite often out of the country. How is that nation building?
1: Mm-hmm.
2: You know, you have to build your exports and your research and technology, that sort of thing. A new arena just isn't that.
0: Some interesting points made by Ken Wood, former CEO of Sass Place, on the Evan Bray Show. Coming up after 8:30, we'll hear from Saskatoon Mayor Cynthia Block. She was on the Evan Bray Show this week following Ken Wood's interview, and we'll hear her latest take on Deed, the downtown event and entertainment district. Saturday morning, hot weekend. Well, first 2 days hot. Let's put it that way. Today, For Saskatoon, sunny, hot, and hazy with a high of 31, humidity. We'll have the Humidex reading at 37. And that heat and humidity could stir up some evening and overnight thunderstorms. For Saskatoon, a low tonight of 16. Windy with some smoke tomorrow in Saskatoon, a high of 25. And a holiday Monday. Saskatchewan Day on Monday, a mix of sun and cloud. And cooler, a high of 18 for Saskatoon on Monday. For Regina today, there's a yellow heat warning in place. Sunny with some smoke, hazy today. High of 32, Regina, second last day of the exhibition. Humidex for Regina, 37. Chance of overnight thunderstorms, Regina tonight, a low of 18. Tomorrow, sunny with some afternoon smoke. Sunday's high in Regina, 28. And then for the holiday Monday, clouds and a high of 17 in Regina. This morning, nice morning. Regina, sunny, not much of any wind. The humidity's 83% now, 18 degrees. Same temperature for Saskatoon. It's sunny, humidity 88% and 18 degrees. 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

0: Summertime in Saskatchewan, hot and humid today. That's the story. Cooler temperatures for your holiday Monday. Safe travels out on the road or if you're at the lake these days. Shelley McLean was on the CJME morning show with Kevin Martell this week. Shelley's the park manager at Echo Valley Provincial Park, and she says, you know, you still might be able to find a camping spot.
1: But you know what? We always have cancellations, and that goes for all the parks in the province. So we certainly encourage guests, if you are looking for those sites, keep checking if you're not finding what you're looking for. And if you're willing to go the non-electric route, there's usually an option for you out there.
2: And has it been a busy year at both Echo Valley and Contepo Point?
1: It has been. Honestly, you know, once we got out of June, it was certainly rainy in June. But since then, the weather's been fantastic, and we've been able to enjoy a lot of guests in our park. So it's been fantastic.
2: Okay, so I'm bored for the long weekend. I want to come to the parks. What kind of programs can you offer me there?
1: You know what, if we're talking specifically at Echo and Catepwa, I think, you know, we've got programming being offered by our interpretive staff, so that's certainly something that guests can look forward to. They have all types of crafts happening, as well as educational programming. We have our beaches, and so far the water's looking fantastic at both of our parks, so certainly you're able to get out there and cool off, enjoy the water, enjoy the beautiful beaches. And we've got, you know, new this year, we've got a few new businesses operating at Echo Park. We've got an inflatable business, so there's some giant bouncing structures, and I know they've got some water guns to help the kids stay cool. We also have sipped dirty soda refreshments. So, yeah, we've got something to keep you cool on the beaches.
2: Yeah, dirty sodas, right? That's just the trend that keeps extending to new places. And there you go. You can sit on a beach and have a dirty soda.
1: Absolutely, yeah.
2: Do you need to register for a lot of these programs ahead of time, if at all?
1: So if you go on to sasparks.com, it will have all of the events that are happening, not only at Echo, but across the province. And you certainly can go on and register. For the registration, there's no cost. So the cost is free. The registration just helps our staff plan for how many people are going to be joining us.
2: Shelley, what makes Echo Valley and Catepo Point Provincial Parks special in your mind?
1: In my mind, it's certainly the valley, the beautiful valley vistas. And then after that, I would say the people. You know, we've got great staff that are here to look after everybody. So, yeah, we really encourage folks to come on out, enjoy our beaches. If there's something that you need, reach out to one of our friendly park staff, and we're here to help.
2: And at least for proximity to Regina, I think we said this before, but these are the closest parks to the Queen City, are they not?
1: They sure are. And of course, Rowan's Ravine is not far on the other side of the city. So there's something for everyone in the province to truly enjoy at Saskatchewan Provincial Parks. And we encourage people to get outside, because before long, the heat that we're seeing is probably not going to exist.
2: Don't you dare say that. Shelley.
1: I'm not going to say more. No, it's just beautiful time right now to get out and visit the parks. They're in great shape. I know all the provincial park staff have been doing a great job maintaining. So, yeah, get out there with your families. Find something to do.
0: Absolutely. Shelley McLean, park manager, Echo Valley Provincial Park, talking about the parks close to Regina, similar to Saskatoon, where you've got Pike Lake and Blackstrap, and a good weekend to get out, but they will be busy. 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
4: It's 8:30. I'm Jeff Smith. The cancellations have begun at WestJet ahead of a possible flight attendant strike tomorrow. 81 flights have been grounded today. They include a couple of flights in and out of Saskatoon to Halifax and Calgary, as well as one departure from Regina to Vancouver. It's now a recovery mission after Saskatoon dive teams and drones were used to try to find a woman and her dog in the river yesterday. Sonar was later used. With temperatures in the low 30s, people going to either the Queen City X or Saskatoon X will be looking for ways to stay cool. There are shade tents and water refill stations at both fairs. Saskatoon's mayor is defending a public art installation, three fake boulders located around the city. The Taxpayers Federation calls the nearly $300,000 a waste. The Riders are in Edmonton looking to avenge last week's 36-34 loss to the Elks in Regina. The game starts at 5, and you can tune in right here for the Green Zone pregame show at 3. It's 8:31. Saskatchewan Day long weekend weather. A yellow heat warning in effect for Regina and southern Saskatchewan. Sunny and hazy today. Humid X 37, high 32. Chance of a thunderstorm tonight and breezy, low 18. Tomorrow, mostly sunny, smoky in the afternoon. Wind gusting up to 50, high 28. In Saskatoon and central Saskatchewan, today sunny and hazy, humid X 37, a high of 31. Wind gusting up to 50 tonight and a thunderstorm possible, low 16. Tomorrow smoke in the morning, wind gusting up to 70, a high of 25. In Regina, sunny and 18. Saskatoon, also sunny and 18. It's 8:31. I'm Jeff Smith.
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0: Well, we got the hot fun for sure. Both Regina, Saskatoon, their respective exhibitions are on. Regina's X wraps up tomorrow. Saskatoon just got started and will continue through Thursday. And sunny, hot weather for both locations today. Regina's got a yellow heat warning in place right now. Sunny, maybe some afternoon smoke. A high of 32 Regina today. The Humidex, 37. Similar, Saskatoon, sunny, hot, and hazy, high of 31. Humidity in both locations quite high. Regina right now, humidity is running at 83%. And Saskatoon, 88%. And temperature in both cities right now, 18 degrees. Last half hour, we heard from Ken Wood, the former CEO of Sask Place in Saskatoon. Ken was the guy in charge of the place when it opened its doors in 1989. And he was talking about concerns he has about this downtown arena project, the Deed project in Saskatoon, the downtown event and entertainment district. And his concerns came about after the province announced this past week. The provincial government said it fully supports the Deed project as far as funding, provided Ottawa steps in and provides an amount of funding as well that the province would then match, and then the city would have to come up with the remaining amount. On that topic, Saskatoon Mayor Cynthia Block was on the Evan Bray Show this week.
1: The Deed. This is a hot topic of conversation. I can tell you the last couple of days since the province announced

0: was made back in 2018, and ever since then, we have been making sure that the province is aware and understands that this is going to be something that in the future we're going to need to do. And very grateful that they have decided at this time, now that we have come all the way to, you know, understanding where it's going to be, done all the land assembly around it, you know, starting to move in a number of different directions to make sure that we are securing what we have promised residents, is that Southdale Center and the moving downtown and the expansion of TCU will not be on property tax. And so as we're creating that vision, part of that is to make sure, like all major infrastructure projects, that we have the federal and provincial governments with us. And so at this point, the province has stepped up, and we are very grateful, because up until now, we've had a lot of hope, but now we have a promise, and that's an important step forward.
1: Is it a promise of funding, or is it a promise of funding if the feds also match?
0: The latter is correct, but just to put that on the table to say that for our project and projects in Prince Albert and North Battleford, these are critical pieces for the future of these cities, and the province is standing with us. It means a lot.
1: What do you say, Mayor, to people that are feeling as if this is falling on taxpayers, because you're paying taxes as a city, as a province, and federally, and so if it's all tax-funded, then it is on the backs of taxpayers. Can you give me your thoughts on that philosophy that people have?
0: I think that's why I mentioned that all infrastructure projects are like this. So if we were doing, any bridge we've ever done, there's, you know, huge projects that are always funded by other orders of government. Our bus rapid transit system, all of those pieces are always, in service of ensuring that we are working collaboratively with all orders of government. And our property taxes, you know, are residing within the city, but your income taxes, like all of the taxes that goes to those other orders of government, do come back and flow through those orders of government depending on the priorities that they choose. Do you know what I mean? So our taxes go to the federal and provincial governments, and they send some back to us based on the things that they think are important. And so that's the way our federation, if you will, has always operated. And to bypass that for Saskatoon means that we would be, you know, returning our tax dollars to some other city.
1: Is it a foregone conclusion? Is the deed a done deal? And I ask that question because I had this morning as a guest on Ken Wood, who is the former executive director of Credit Union Center. So the predecessor to Southdale Center. He said, I disagree with you. I don't think it's a foregone conclusion that this is going ahead. Is it going ahead?
0: I would say that council always has the right to make a different decision. And so to that end, you know, no, nothing's final until it's final. And at this point, we don't even have detailed design. And there's a reason for that. As we have been building this, Evan, it has been understanding what we're up against with that aging infrastructure, knowing that it's going to be hundreds of millions of dollars that we don't have, any reasonable opportunity to ask that of other orders of government. That's generally not what they fund. They fund new infrastructure. And so how can we maintain the facilities we have today, knowing that we will still not have facilities that will prepare us for what we need for the future? So many of the, like whether it's TCU, and I think that's a really good example of the kinds of conferences that we can't create enough space to allow the number of delegates that are needed. And so, you know, big conferences that are, you know, involving agriculture that rightfully should come to a place like Saskatoon are being bypassed and going to our competition because we have not modernized, we have not expanded. And so whether or not we do a straight renovation or all of this aging infrastructure is going to cost a lot of money. And so the question is, do we want to invest in the kind of infrastructure that also attracts more housing, more residential and commercial development in an area of our city that needs revitalization and where we already have infrastructure and services in place? That has an opportunity to lift our tax base and gives us that opportunity going into the future. But no, I mean, We every step of the way, as I said, we make decisions about what we need to do. We did the land assembly. We did all of the things. We did a big funding strategy. But then it sat on a shelf, as it should, because our commitment to taxpayers is that

0: will not move forward until that full strategy is in place. And if that changes, if for whatever reason we come up against a brick wall that says, oh my goodness, you know, some part of this is going to have to go to property tax, that would be a full public debate that has to come back to council. And I just want to make sure that residents know that as well.
1: That's part of the conversation from the Evan Bray Show with Saskatoon Mayor Cynthia Block. We'll hear more after this break. 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

0: Well, we definitely got a one-day heat wave happening today across central and southern Saskatchewan. You throw in the humidity and a little sticky. Sunny, hot, and hazy for Saskatoon with a high of 31 today. Humidity will push the Humidex up to 37, and all of that could stir up some evening and overnight thunderstorms, not only for Saskatoon, Regina as well. Regina's got a yellow heat warning. Sunny with some smoke this afternoon with a high of 32. Humidex for Regina, 37. And again, possible overnight thunderstorms. An overnight low for Regina, 18. We stay hot tomorrow. Not as hot as today. High 20s is where both cities will go tomorrow. And then the holiday Monday, Saskatchewan Day, cooler. Cooler temperatures. Could be almost 10 degrees below normal for daytime highs on holiday Monday. 17 for Regina, 18 coming up on Monday for Saskatoon. Sunny right now, both cities sitting at 18 degrees. Here's more of the conversation Evan Bray had with Saskatoon Mayor Cynthia Block regarding the downtown event and entertainment district for Saskatoon.
1: Cynthia Block is our guest, the mayor of Saskatoon. Is there ever a time that this full public debate goes to the public? I actually made this statement this morning, Mayor. We talk about a lot of different topics on this show every day, and some of them evoke an avalanche of text messages. The deed is one that always guarantees hundreds of text messages, and the word referendum shows up so many times. Will council consider that in this case? Should we be taking the pulse check of what Saskatoon residents think?
2: We absolutely should always be taking the question that very seriously. This is a very serious investment that, you know, probably the largest investment our city has ever made in terms of infrastructure. And I think it's right that people are asking questions about it. I think that, you know, should the residents choose to go forward with something like that? The question has to be, though, not is it deed or no deed? It's is it deed? You know, investing in the future infrastructure or being saddled with trying to figure out how to pay for the investments that absolutely must be made in the existing aging infrastructure. Mm-hmm. And I'm not sure that we have done a very good job of explaining that piece. But I will say this, that I am committed to making sure that not only are we moving forward with the plan that was directed by council all those years ago to ensure that we are creating this, you know, the deed infrastructure decisions that have been made by council in a manner that will not put it on property tax. And, you know, as I've said, any change to that would have to be a public debate. And to that end, I think that the change could also be significant in the other direction, that should we have a private partner? Should we go forward with a partnership with the Muskeg Lake Cree Nation? How does that change the overall financial play and de-risk the project for taxpayers at every level.
0: 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Good morning, Brent Laux with you. 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

0: Come down to kickoff. What are we looking at here? 8 hours? 3, 5? Yeah, 8 hours still. Kickoff, 5 o'clock this afternoon, Edmonton. It's going to be great to see that stadium because I think it's going to be probably more bums in the seats in Edmonton than they've seen in a few years. Riders and the Elks, 5 o'clock. And of course, 3 o'clock this afternoon, the Green Zone guys team up for the pregame show. And they go till 5, then after the game is over, Jamie Nye teaming up with the rest of the crew, expecting your calls. Green Zone post-game show after the Riders get this win in Edmonton. Good discussion on that topic with Eddie Steele on the Green Zone. Eddie's with Sports 1440 Radio in Edmonton.
1: You and many others at Edmonton are rallying the troops, and I just went to Ticketmaster, and I'm noticing every time I visit Ticketmaster, they've opened up a new section for the game Saturday. Are you hearing it from the people you're running into, maybe saying, yeah, I'm going to go to my first game in 5 years at Commonwealth Stadium?
2: Yeah, you know, in fact, I am hearing that same sentiment from the different people out here, and with good reason, because it's an exciting football club. They're doing what they need to do, and most importantly, Jamie, they're winning games. I've said this for years now, even when the Elks were at the bottom of the pit of despair. I said, if you win games in pro sports, people will come back. Lo and behold, you win games, and they're having to open up more sections to more people who want to buy seats. So it's a good thing, and what I'm hearing is, so far, it's at least 25,000 plus tickets that have been sold. So looking like a good crowd, man. Hopefully 30 plus at least.
1: I'm hoping they crack open some of the upper deck tickets. I've seen that from Elks fans saying, I'll go if they open up upper deck tickets. But I don't know if they'll get there, but we'll see what happens with the Elks and the Rough Riders. I'm asking this to all the guests today. Who is the best team in the Canadian Football League right now, the Edmonton Elks or the Montreal Alouettes?
2: It's got to be the Elks, and that's not any bias. Edmonton 6-1, Montreal same record, but with the tiebreaker in hand, even if the playoffs started today, Edmonton would be the number one overall seed because they've already beaten Montreal. I like what Montreal is doing over there. I really like Davis Alexander. I actually have played for Coach Moss, so I really believe in what he's selling. But what Edmonton is doing here out west, it's very special. They're showing ways that they can win football games in many different ways. A couple of weeks ago, it was a defensive battle against BC. Last week, it was an offensive instant classic against Sachs. And that's a really good sign showing that you can win games in so many different ways. And that's something that we aren't accustomed to out here in Edmonton, at least since the team has been named the Elks.
1: Yeah, it's been a minute for Edmonton, and it's great to see. Like, I'm a fan of the CFL. I used to be the sideline reporter in Edmonton when it was consistently over 30,000 people at Commonwealth Stadium back in the Ricky Ray days when he was slinging it in Edmonton. And to see a little bit of excitement and it growing for this football team, Eddie, it feels good as an overall CFL story, because I was worried. I'm still worried about Calgary, but I was getting worried about what was happening in Alberta when it came to the CFL.
2: Well, yeah, that's the reality. The worry should have been there. I mean, look at what this Edmonton team had been. If it wasn't for Larry and Deb Thompson, who stepped up and essentially did a charitable act by buying this team, because make no bones about it, they're losing money for the first few years. I've seen the books. I've been privy to some meetings where they fully disclose, like, this is where we're at. This is what needs to take place in order for us to make money. And they didn't do this in terms of buying the football team to make money. They did this because Larry Thompson had a passion for the old Edmonton Eskimos. He's a lifelong season seat holder, and this was something that he had the good fortune financially to be able to do. Without them stepping up, I don't know where this football club would be. And it's so awesome to see now the right people in place, because I've seen the toxicity in Edmonton over the past 6 or 7 years, just with different decision makers. I mean, Jamie, they went through 4 different presidents, 5 or 6 different GMs, a few different head coaches. That is just a ridiculous amount of turnover in such a short span. And to get Chris Morris in place now, to get Ed Hervey in place, and most importantly, Mark Killam in place as the head coach to rally this group of young men. It's all the right people in place. And life oftentimes is about the people. The results follow when you have the right people and you do the right process. And we're seeing that right now in Edmonton.
0: Good conversation with Eddie Steele with Sports 1440 Radio in Edmonton with Jamie Nye on the Green Zone earlier this week as we count down to the Riders-Elks game. Kickoff 5 o'clock this afternoon. Elks, of course, got the win at Mosaic last weekend. I got a good feeling about this. Boy, there's been some good games, though, in the CFL lately, huh? You know, it's sometimes a bit of a challenge to watch other teams, you know, if your team's not playing. But boy, there's been some great games to watch lately, and I suspect this is going to be a great game today. There's an earlier game today as well, the Stamps and the Ticats going this afternoon. Riders and Elks, I'm saying the Riders win. I'd pick a score of something like 28-24. We shall see. 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
5: It's 9 o'clock. I'm Jeff Smith. Check your flights. Cancellations have begun at WestJet. A river search and rescue shifts to recovery. And a rocky reception to some new public art. In Regina, sunny and 18 degrees. In Saskatoon, also sunny and 18. Well, there's no strike at WestJet yet, but your flight may already be impacted. The airline says it's trying to keep control of its network and to not strand anybody if there is a strike by flight attendants, which could happen, as soon as tomorrow morning. 81 flights have been scrapped today. They include just one from Regina, the 1245 to Vancouver. Out of Saskatoon, the 135 to Halifax and the 6:55 p.m. to Calgary are canceled, as well as arrivals from Calgary tonight at 11:10 and Halifax at 11:40. WestJet customer Gord Gardwood traveled to Vancouver from Toronto yesterday. He says he was being kept up to date by the airline.
6: It was very informative, and they're promising that customers always come first. So that's good.
5: QP represents 4,400 flight attendants at WestJet. It triggered a 72-hour countdown that ends just after midnight tonight. WestJet responded with a lockout notice on the same time frame. More details now on a serious crash southwest of Saskatoon last night. Just before 10 o'clock, the Delisle Fire Department says it was called to help at the scene of a collision involving a motorcycle on Highway 7 about 9 kilometers west of Delisle. It says there is a detour around the scene, but people should still avoid the area. A search and rescue operation on the river in Saskatoon transitioned to a recovery. The last sighting of a woman and her dog who reportedly went into the South Saskatchewan north of the North Circle Drive Bridge was just before noon. Saskatoon Fire Chief Doug Wiegren says their crews had two boats out on the water, and earlier there were two drones in the air.
7: Dive operations lasted for approximately 60 minutes, and now we're transitioning to a sonar.
5: And last word, there have been no sign of the woman or her dog. Fairgoers in Regina and Saskatoon may want to build a few cooling breaks into their Saturday plans, with hot and sunny weather expected in both cities as the Queen City X and Saskatoon X continue. In fact, Regina is under a yellow heat warning. In Saskatoon, Prairieland Parks' Candice Shearling says a new covered area will offer some relief.
8: We have shade sails for people to sit underneath the shade, so you will be well protected from the sun if you need to escape the heat.
5: In Regina, shade tents, water stations, and air-conditioned indoor programming will be available throughout the day. A nearly $300,000 public art project is sparking some debate in Saskatoon. The city bought three giant plastic rocks with that cash and placed them at Diefenbaker Park, the landfill, and at the forestry farm. With more, here's Mia Holloway-Chuck.
9: The Canadian Taxpayers Federation says these large plastic rock sculptures are a waste of money. They're also calling for council to end its 1% public art policy. But Saskatoon Mayor Cynthia Block says public art has been part of Saskatoon for years.
10: Over the course of, you know, I'm going to say probably a couple of decades now, I would think that, you know, the residents and visitors to our city have noticed that those investments have actually been really appreciated by many people.
9: But the Taxpayers Federation is saying the latest installation is proof the policy needs a change. At Diefenbaker Park, I'm Mia Holloway-Chuck.
5: It would be an important win if the Riders can come out on top tonight in Edmonton after the Elks won the first game of their home-and-home series 36-34 last week. But as Green Zone Rider reporter Britton Gray tells us, Saskatchewan will have to overcome some injuries.
11: Star rusher A.J. Ouellette will be out for the foreseeable future with a knee injury as he was put onto the six-game injured list. That means Qualey Conley is the next man up for the Riders. He's already had to start two games for the club.
12: I feel like the first time was just, you know, like the jitters out and actually like playing the CFL game, and how different it is from like the States, and just be more confident of my playing style.
11: Saskatchewan will also be without Roland Milligan Jr., who was also put onto the six-game list. At Mosaic Stadium, I'm Britton Gray.
5: The Green Zone pregame show begins at 3 o'clock right here, and that game is in Edmonton. It's at 5. The latest local news is as close as your phone. 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It's 9:04. Sports from the Green Zone. There is one other game in the CFL today. There we go. Calgary is in Hamilton. Both teams are 3-4. Last night, Montreal dumped the still winless Red Blacks 34-13. The Alouettes improved to 7-1. The Red Blacks have fired defensive coordinator Will Fields this morning, moving Jeff Reinbold into that job. WCBL, the Red Sox and Weyburn split a doubleheader, with the Beavers winning the first game 11-9 and Regina taking the nightcap 8-4. The Berries hammered Swift Current 13-2, Moose Jaw 12, Medicine Hat 2. Tonight, Saskatoon visits Weyburn. Regina hosts Moose Jaw. Swift Current travels to Medicine Hat. The Blue Jays got past St. Louis 3-1 last night. They'll go again today, and Toronto will send Kevin Gausman to the mound. It's 9:05. Saskatchewan Day, long weekend weather for Regina and southern Saskatchewan. A yellow heat warning in effect, sunny and hazy today. Southeast wind at 20, a humidex of 37, a high of 32. Tonight, chance of a thunderstorm, wind gusting up to 50, low 18. Becoming smoky tomorrow, wind gusting to 50, a high of 28, 17 on Monday. In Saskatoon and central Saskatchewan, sunny and hazy today, humidex 37, high 31. A thunderstorm is possible tonight, west wind gusting to 50, low 16. Some morning smoke tomorrow, wind gusting up to 70, a high of 25, and 18 on Monday. Across Saskatchewan, the Battleford 17, Prince Albert 19, Swift Current 22, Weyburn 18, Estevan 19, Yorkton 21, Moose Jaw 18. In Regina, sunny with a northeast wind at 4 and 18. In Saskatoon, sunny east-northeast wind at 7 and 18. It's 9:06. I'm Jeff Smith.
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0: Happy Saturday, everyone. Brent Plugs with you. 3-day August long weekend. Gotta love that. But it's also a reminder that summer is going to gradually wind down. Okay, I won't go down that road. Beautiful, hot day today. Sunny, hot, hazy, 31 for Saskatoon. Sunny, hazy, hot, 32 for Regina today. And then cooler temperatures for the holiday Monday. I'm in a tough spot right now as far as planning my day here. So I'm on the radio here until 11 on Saturday mornings. I got a Blue Jays game that I really like to watch this afternoon. My wife wants to go see a movie. And then we got the Rider game coming up at 5 o'clock. And then somehow in there, I'm supposed to get outside and enjoy this nice summer weather. Maybe tomorrow. Maybe tomorrow. Toronto Blue Jays, of course, taking on St. Louis again today. They got a 3-1 win against St. Louis in Toronto last night. I'm hoping that continues. And it's interesting, Kevin Gausman is going to be pitching today for the Blue Jays, which is nice because if you're, you know, a regular watcher of the Blue Jays, the last game that Gausman pitched in Toronto at the Dome, there was talk that might have been his last pitching in Toronto for the Blue Jays. But no, he is pitching today. There's talk that maybe he might be traded. We'll see. The Major League Baseball trade deadline is coming up at 4 o'clock on Monday afternoon. Lots of talk. Like if you watch that Blue Jays game yesterday, oh my gosh. Dan Schulman, I love Dan. I think he's a great broadcaster. And Joe Siddle, it seems like they spent most of the game talking about, well, this could happen. This might happen. He might go there. He might go there. He won't go there. They don't want him. They want him. Like all this speculation. I found it kind of draining listening to him at times. But the good news was the Jays got the win yesterday, and hopefully they'll get a win today with Kevin Gausman on the mound. So I'll take care of watching the Blue Jays and then the Riders game. Maybe we'll do the movie thing tomorrow, see what the boss has to say. 21 in Saskatoon in the sunshine right now. Sunny and 19 in Regina. From the Evan Bray Show this week, it was time for a regular check-in with Regina Mayor Chad Bashinsky.
1: City costs tend to go up year after year. And in the absence of cutting services, there needs to be a bit of an understanding of what is that increase going to be? And if we're going to add something new, what does that do to the increase? Where are we at looking at this year's budget?
2: That's a great summary, I would say. And I like the way, like in the report, the way the administration has put that forward to basically say, here are the expenses that have gone, like the status quo expenses, right? Mm-hmm. Like, just like you said, we've got agreements, for increases. We've got, if we have increased fuel costs, if we have new neighborhoods that have come online that we have to do more street clearing and those types of things. So all of those expenses that, like you said, as we grow as a city, we will inherently see those go up. And then we look at the revenues. So we say, okay, we've had also that growth has produced additional tax revenue because we have new homes and that sort of thing. Whether we have grants, new agreements that grant us new revenue. One of those was through the arm of Sherwood. Our fire protective services went out and did a more modern agreement with the arm of Sherwood to better reflect a cost recovery agreement. So that was one of the revenue line items right in the report. And so we have kind of that up of expenses, the down of revenues. And that leaves us with the gap that we have to fill going into this year. And so what was indicated was kind of that status quo. If we just keep the service levels and the service today, what they, are for this year going into next year is a 7.01% increase. Then council had said, you know what, given all the financial pressures, we want to know what basically if we were to stay within the bottom 25% of, taxes per capita compared to our comparable cities, what does that look like? And so administration has brought forward an additional recommendation to say, if you want to get to 5.81, here's the things that we would recommend that we would pull back on.
1: Right. Yeah. And when you do, I mean, those are the types of things where at the time you'll always have people pushing back saying, don't cut this service, don't cut the, but a lot of times those things pass because you're making tough decisions. But then when people realize the impact of that, you hear about it. And I think we've had a recent situation with weeds in the parks.
2: Yeah, absolutely. And that's where that's a kind of iterative approach that I personally think is, it's tricky because you have to live through it. But I think it's important. We did have a very challenging budget that we went through and we made decisions. And so, for the parks, for example, like I had worked with administration with that recommendation to pull back on the dollars there, with the idea that we would kind of reclassify, like how much do we water and mow and do the work on those, mm-hmm. on those green spaces, in with the idea that we could try and get as close to the service expectations of our residents as we could with a reduced budget. That was the goal. So clearly we didn't meet the mark in it wholly. I do think that we've had some successes there. So I don't think it's a matter of saying, well, we have to go back and do exactly what we were doing before. I think we actually have some learnings and maybe there's some key areas. Like one of the areas I heard was, you know, some of the unofficial field spaces where kids do play sports and that. Mm-hmm. That may be one area that we want to tweak and make sure that we take care of. So it's not about, you know, completely reversing what we're doing. It's taking what we've learned and see, okay, so we were at, you know, this level, we went down to a lower level, and then maybe there's a tweak to get us to where, again, the goal is to meet the vast majority of our residents' service level expectations.
1: Mm-hmm. It's tough because there's only a finite number of ways the city can bring in money. And if you take tax revenue out of it, like if you don't want to bring the increase in through taxes, you're really limited. I mean, charging more for swimming lessons doesn't move the ball very far down the field.
2: Yeah, that's not gonna make up that gap for sure. And so, yeah, and again, from my side, I'm constantly working with other orders of government to say, you know, where can we partner on, you know, subsidies, grants, those types of things. But at the same time, and I'll just say, you know, one of the things that I brought forward through our Audit and Finance Committee and was approved through council is getting a long-term financial forecast, having a 5 and 10 year outlook on our city's finances. Now that we've put everything on the table and we have a more clear picture of what actually is happening, so we can actually make decisions over the long term, mm-hmm. instead of you doing it year by year and saying, well, everybody's trying to jockey to get things done this year. We can say, well, maybe that fits better in year 3 or 4 or 5, because that's where maybe we have a little bit of room, or we expect a new neighborhood to come online and give us a little bit more flexibility in funding. So, mm-hmm. Trying to look a little bit more future focused is something that I want to get to.
1: You know, it's interesting because there's always, you know, everyone has ideas of what we should cut, what we shouldn't, what we should spend money on, what we shouldn't. And it's got to be a balance. Like I think about the aquatic center, which I know has been a big topic of conversation right now. Saskatoon's going through a big discussion on this downtown event and entertainment district. Mm-hmm. People saying, look, great to have if we're good on everywhere else, but we're not. What is the balance between infrastructure, you know, pipes, sewer pipes, and watering flowers on boulevards or putting up a new complex in a city? Like how do you see that balance?
2: That's a big, big question. We probably need a couple segments to go through that one. But what I would say is, you know, what can you do without what can't you do without the other? At the end of the day, if we don't have the roads, the pipes, those sorted out, a lot of those pieces of infrastructure enable that. Like, so if we don't have roads that are, you know, have our crews to be, you know, accessible to do the flower watering and the grass cutting, you know, like, so in my mind, I look at it and say, well, you know, there's a foundation that you need to have in place first. And that being said, you know, we have to also think about what makes us an attractive city, because if we don't have people living here, moving here and paying taxes here, well, then we won't be able to afford to do any of these things. So it is a balance. It's not going to be perfect. But I think one of the things that I'm working with admin on and they're working on very heavily right now is getting a more kind of cohesive kind of asset management. Like what are those things that we can predict that we need to fix? And so, and then again, that kind of goes to that long-term financial forecast, because then we can say, we know we need to fix these kind of core infrastructure pieces. Where do we have good timing to weave in some of those like vibrancy? Mm-hmm. You know, we need to build a rec center or a pool or those types of things. Mm-hmm. So, it's not perfect, but I think we can get a better way to look at that.
3: Some of the challenges for politicians when it comes to budgeting, figuring out who gets what money gets spent where, and how much your property taxes go up. We'll hear more of that conversation with Regina Mayor Chad Baczynski in just a couple of minutes. You're listening to Talk Shots. Happy Saturday of the August long weekend. Brent Laux with you. A hot, steamy day today. Both Regina and Saskatoon exhibitions are underway, and it'll be warm when you're out at the X today. 31 for Saskatoon with a humidex expected around 37. Regina's got a yellow heat warning in place. Maybe see some smoke this afternoon in the sky around Regina. 32 the high. Humidex Regina 37. And the warm up is on. Right now, Regina sunny and 19. The humidity's 81%. Saskatoon now sunny 21. Humidity 77%. 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

0: Well, for those folks who are on the road doing some summertime traveling, be safe out there. Enjoy some family friend time. I bet the lakes, the beaches are going to be very busy over this August-long weekend. Sunny, hot and hazy today. Stay fairly hot tomorrow as well. Closer to normal temperatures, I guess you could say, for Regina and Saskatoon tomorrow. Normal daytime highs this time of year run around 25 or 26 degrees. And then holiday Monday is actually going to be below normal, cooler temperatures. Monday in Saskatoon, 18 the high, 17 the high on Monday for Regina. Regina Mayor Chad Mashinsky, his regular visit on the Evan Bray Show this week. Here's more of their conversation.
1: We have got a number of people on the text line, and I've actually had these conversations in person with people in the city about a new proposed development in Harbor Landing, and people are concerned about it. Mayor, I'm going to put Jane on the line, calling in from Harbor Landing to ask the question. Jane, go ahead. You're on with Mayor Chad Mashinsky.
2: Yes, I have serious concerns about that building. I live in Harbor Landing, and it's a vibrant, beautiful community. And I'm wondering, was any neighborhood impact study done? And how in the world did this oversized building get approval from the city without any citizen input?
1: Jean, thanks so much for the call. So just to set a little bit of the backstory, my understanding, Mayor, is this is a six-story residential building with a number like 300 units in it or something like that.
3: Yeah, it's that sounds about right. And so yeah, thanks Gene for the question. And I know some of these are, you know, obviously that's a big build, a big construction project for sure on in that area. I think it's the tricky part is that that space was always zoned for that type of build. Like it was always zoned already. So the city had looked at that original concept plan, whenever that was, or that concept plan with that area. And that's that particular space with that ownership was always zoned for that. So that actually didn't come to the city even recently. That was something that just basically once the owner had a plan, they could put that plan forward to the city. And because it met the criteria of the zoning, that's why it would have made it through. So that's that part of it. The other part is absolutely there's, and I know that the developer has,
1: Harvard Developments?
3: Harvard Developments, okay. Yeah. And so I know they've done, they have a lot of Q&As available, you know, on their website, I believe. And so I, you know, trying to address a lot of those questions. So I would say, you know, if there's questions about the specific build and what they're building and how it's being built, I would absolutely, you know, look to see if those questions, if they've answered them. If not, definitely reach out. And I know they're open to having a conversation. They want to be, you know, a good neighbor in terms of when they go to build and to take feedback and make sure when the construction's happening to try and minimize impact as much as possible and do the best they can.
1: This is a topic that has been bubbling for a while. I've actually had a couple of people approach me on it. I've been given documentation, which I passed along to the councillor in the area. But what a lot of people are saying is, you know, there's no buildings in Harbor Landing over four stories. This one is six. They're worried about traffic. They're worried about parking. There's a number of things that have people in the area concerned. I just want to reiterate, your point is this has been zoned this way all along. So the fact that there isn't any six-story buildings up till now is just, I guess, the way they've been developed. But it wasn't that they weren't allowed.
3: Yeah, it's not that they're not allowed. It's that, and again, I can't speak for the developer, but, you know, I would assume that, you know, it's based on economics and, you know, again, the market conditions for that type
1: right.
3: of housing.
1: The business case is
3: the business
1: there
3: case.
1: Now,
3: yeah,
1: right?
3: For sure.
1: Well, I mean, let me just summarize what I look at as about 12 texts that have come in here today. People in Harbor Landing are concerned about this. Mm-hmm. So, you know, it may not be the last that you've heard of it. We appreciate the explanation you've given, but maybe I know Councillor Tiklis is the councillor for the area, correct?
3: Yeah, Councillor Tiklis, and absolutely. I know, you know, he's done a lot of work to talk to folks as well and try and understand, you know, the process and how this all works. And it is a change, and I totally understand the concerns. And, you know, that's where, like I said, when those concept plans go through, that was the time that would have been looked at. Mm-hmm. And again, you know, just keeping in mind too, when we have those types of units, you know, that there's a reason why we have, you know, single housing mixed with, you know, densification in some areas, and spaces is to try and balance out, the tax base for the services that we deliver, like plowing streets and park spaces.
1: So to Gene's question about consultation, would that have happened? And I know I'm asking you a question you weren't there for, but when Harbor Landing, like when the concept of Harbor Landing was being developed, were those types of things discussed then?
3: Yeah, I wasn't there then. Yeah. I would assume just what I know of the process now, that would be what we would do, you know, today. So I would assume there would have been the consultation, at the time when they were looking at that original concept plan, because those concept plans generally have to come through council to be approved, through the planning commission and that. So, that would be my assumption.
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16: It's 930. I'm Jeff Smith. Cancellations have begun at WestJet ahead of a possible flight attendant strike tomorrow. 81 flights have been grounded today. They include a couple of flights in and out of Saskatoon to Halifax and Calgary, as well as one departure from Regina to Vancouver. Saskatoon firefighters turned to sonar after more than an hour of diving in a search and rescue in the South Saskatchewan River. The search has since shifted to a recovery mission. A woman and a dog were reported seen in the river just before noon yesterday. A crash involving a motorcycle last night has shut down Highway 7 about 9 kilometers west of Delisle. The Delisle Fire Department says there is a detour around the scene, but drivers should still avoid the area. The riders are in Edmonton looking to avenge last week's 36-34 loss to the Elks in Regina, but Saskatchewan will be without A.J. Ouellette and Roland Milligan Jr., both added to the six-game injury list. The game starts at 5. Tune in for the Green Zone pregame show at 3 o'clock. It's 9:31. Saskatchewan Day long weekend weather in Regina and southern Saskatchewan. A yellow heat warning in effect. Sunny today, humidex 37, high 32. Chance of a thunderstorm tonight and windy, low 18. Smoky tomorrow, west wind gusting to 50, a high of 28. In Saskatoon and central Saskatchewan, sunny and hazy today, humidex 37, high 31. Tonight, thunderstorm possible, wind gusting up to 50, low 16. 70K wind gusts out of the west tomorrow, and some smoke in the morning, high 25. In Regina, sunny and 19, Saskatoon, sunny and 21. It's 9:31. I'm Jeff Smith.
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0: August long weekend. Hot weather today. Hot, steamy weather with the humidity running quite high through central and southern Saskatchewan. We stay fairly warm tomorrow and then cooler temperatures, below normal temperatures coming for the holiday Monday. Thanks, Robert, for the text in at 1-877-332-TALK, 1-877-332-8255. Robert reminding me of a big event down in Moose Jaw this weekend. Got underway yesterday, continues today and tomorrow. We're talking about the Western Canadian National Car Show. So if you're a car buff, you're going to want to check this out. And you can also perhaps meet some of your TV heroes from Rust Brothers. Mike Hall from Rust Valley Restores is going to be there. And Avery Schoaf from Wildman Garage is also one of the guests down in Moose Jaw this weekend. And I was reading through the lineup of all the stuff they've got going on. And this is one that also means something a little special for me. Lorne Edwards is going to be there. Lorne, a radio guy for years over in Manitoba, a great classic car guy. He's going to be there with his Led's Led Media. He's going to do the DJing and the emceeing. But for me, it's kind of cool in that Lorne Edwards' father, Vic, hired me, my first job in radio many, many, many years ago at CFRY in Portage La Prairie, Manitoba. So if you're a car buff, I'm sure you already know, but looking for something to do today and tomorrow, may want to check out the Western Canadian National Car Show in Moose Jaw. So how's the search for that house going? So many people these days want to buy a home in Saskatchewan. So many people these days are befuddled by what's happening in our major real estate markets, but in a number of markets across Saskatchewan. The selection of homes is low. The ability to buy at a list price becomes more and more difficult because quite often people are bidding higher, going higher with their offers. It was a good opportunity on the Evan Bray Show this past week to have a conversation with the CEO of the Saskatchewan Realtors Association, Chris Garrett, an update as to what's really going on with our real estate markets.
1: The market is still one where we say that demand is very strong and it's putting a lot of pressure on inventory. And when that happens, it puts upward pressure on prices. And so really,

0: Yeah, gone are the days, Evan, that we have some vacant homes in small town Saskatchewan. The pressure, that is really the commonality in our pressure in our province, the pressure is felt throughout all communities. However, the difference is really between the different price points. So when we say we have an inventory crunch, it's really an inventory crunch based on price point. So anything under $500,000, that's really where you're going to see that product move quickly. But you've heard me say before, housing is extremely local. And so you're going to see some realities between Regina, Saskatoon, you know, Humboldt, Melfort, smaller communities where you're going to see a difference between condos, single-family homes. But you know what? At the end of the day, that dream of home ownership with that single-family home is still a very popular housing type.
1: Chris Garrett is my guest with the Saskatchewan Realtors Association as their CEO. There's so many factors that play into this. I was just chatting the other day with someone who's aware of some building that's happening in a couple of small communities where they're building almost like duplex style places with one bedroom, on a slab, no basement. And I thought right away, well, okay, this is probably for, you know, people working in maybe a mining site close by. They said it's actually seniors. It's people that are wanting to downsize. So even that plays into this.
0: Well, 100%. And seniors are staying in their homes longer. And that's certainly adding to this story. Because if they're staying in their very large family homes for longer than they used to maybe 20 years ago, those large family homes are not going back to market like they used to.
1: Right.
0: And so it's creating that pressure. We call that a filtering effect. So when people move, you know, into a smaller property or buy something more expensive, it releases a product down the stream. And that adds to the inventory. So people are living in their homes significantly differently than they did, first of all, 5 years ago because of the pandemic, but certainly 10, 20 years ago as well.
1: I've read a couple of articles when it comes to housing and real estate, people referring to, I think they call it the boom bust market. So, you know, you've got a crunch, there's not enough housing. All of a sudden there's some incentives, there's a flurry of home building, and then all of a sudden the market is saturated and you've kind of got the adverse effect. Are we still a ways away from that? We still in need of new home builds.
0: We're always in need of new home builds. Absolutely. We typically don't have the boom and bust market here in Saskatchewan. We may think we do, you know, especially when we see communities in Regina and Saskatoon all of a sudden feeling the pressure. You know, I read a really great article over the weekend and describing Saskatoon as sometimes an awkward teenager, right? Like we need to grow really fast. But I still wouldn't describe that as boom and bust. Because I compare that to other provinces and other large centers in the country. And when I see a boom and bust, I see a very sharp increase in prices. And then I also see sometimes that crash. We don't see that in Saskatchewan. We have a very resilient real estate market. And that's important because you want your real estate market to be a place where people invest and where the everyday Saskatchewan family invests. And it's a really sound investment for their future. And that describes Saskatchewan really, really well. Mm-hmm. So no boom and bust. However, do we need more builds fast? Absolutely. And I can give some numbers behind that too.
1: Have we seen some new builds incentivized by some of the, you know, we've got the second seat or suite initiative. There's been a few ways in which government has tried to incentivize building. Is that working?
0: Yeah, I would say absolutely. Is it working? Yes. Is it working enough? That's the question. But yes, we have the secondary suite incentive. And let's remember, Evan, that secondary suite incentive, we will not really be able to know if it's working because it's not being tracked on websites such as rental.ca or elsewhere, where the only numbers you'll see on that website is like the large corporations. But the vast majority of housing providers in Saskatchewan are small individuals who have one or two, three, maybe five units. And they don't track that anywhere, right? So a lot of the secondary suite incentives we track with the permits, they have been very popular. That means they've been very successful. And they're adding gentle density in our neighborhoods. So there's that one. But let's also not forget, we have a PST rebate for new builds as well. And specifically for the affordability part. So if you're building a luxury home, that's not necessarily going to apply. But if you're building an affordable home, absolutely, you're going to get a PST rebate as well. And then there's all

0: also ways to keep, you know, our youth in Saskatchewan through incentives to put a down payment on your new home. Those are all really great incentives. Is it enough, Evan? Last year, I would have said, yes, let's give this a try. Today, I'm noticing that the pressure is even higher, probably because our population is going to keep growing, and we're probably going to need to take a look at some other incentives.
1: You're going to hear more of that conversation, Evan Brayhead, with Chris Garrett, the CEO of the Saskatchewan Realtors Association, after this quick break. It's Talk Shots on 980 CJME and 650 CKOM.
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0: Hey, the Arkells are going to wrap up the Queen City X, the Regina exhibition tomorrow night. They're the final night performance tomorrow, 9 o'clock tomorrow night, to wrap up things in the Real District with the exhibition in Regina. Tonight in Regina at the X, Dallas Smith performing. Saskatoon, the exhibition's on as well. Street Heart performing tonight. They're on their 50th anniversary tour these days, Street Heart. And tomorrow for exhibition goers in Saskatoon, you got a demolition derby that you can watch at the grandstand. More of the conversation from the Evan Bray Show this week with Chris Garrett, CEO of the Saskatchewan Realtors Association, talking about the challenges of people trying to find real estate to buy.
1: How much, Chris, does population growth, and I'm not just talking immigration, but in some cases it's people moving back home to Saskatchewan, some cases it's just population growth, as we know, happening across Canada. How much does that impact this whole topic of home ownership and real estate?
2: Oh, it's a huge factor in any residential real estate statistics that we take a look at. And, you know, a really fun piece, number that I've come across recently is that 30% of Canadians live in a province in which they were not born. So think about the investment in the province. So you as an individual, you grow up, your government, your society contributes to your education, to your degrees, and then you move up and you pick up and you go elsewhere, often starting a family. So really the movement of a population in a country is really something that we have to digest a little bit better, right? Because even us ourselves, there's a large chunk of our population that we're investing in, but you know what? They're picking up and they're going elsewhere. And we also know through various surveys from various think tanks across the country that the majority of people who are living in unaffordable centers such as Vancouver and Toronto, if they had a job in a more affordable center, they would move. So that's an untapped opportunity for us. But at the same time, we also need to have a plan to grow sustainably with housing.
1: Chris Garrett is my guest, CEO of the Saskatchewan Realtors Association. We're close to out of time. I've heard it suggested before that this market right now, given the fact that we're low on inventory, is perfect for realtors. I don't think so. I've got a couple friends that are realtors, and I feel like they would like to have a bit more of a balance. Is there a perfect balance?
2: Well, that is definitely not the reality. When there's shortage on inventory, that means the professionals who have to represent their clients have to work so much harder to find something. And that means more effort, more time, sometimes going months without being paid until they find something for a client. So it's definitely harder out there. Mm-hmm. But this is definitely the time to lean on professionals because they know exactly what it takes to find a property in this type of market. Absolutely. But no, more inventory means members of the public are more successful in finding something. And that means it's also a little bit easier for our realtors to navigate those markets as well.
1: Is there any kind of like a way that you, a metrics that you can measure that says, you know, if we can achieve this level for a city our size in Saskatoon or Regina, that's probably a good number of units to have on the market? Is there a measurement that helps understand where the sweet spot is?
2: Yeah, there's a very general one and then there's a more specific one. That's why we always calculate the months of supply. That means if there's no new product coming on the market, it would take that amount of months to erode what was available to buy. And so we say that a balanced market is between 4 and 6 months of inventory. Keep in mind, you always have to take a look at what's the reality and the history for a municipality, for a community, the housing type you're looking at. So I'm giving you some very general numbers, but you really have to also rely on your expert. But 4 to 6 months is really considered a balanced market. Look, Saskatoon is sitting at 1.5 months. Regina is sitting at 1.6 months. We're talking about weeks here. It's not comfortable. A couple of months ago, I know there were some communities that had 22 days of supply. So we're starting to count in days now, and that's not comfortable.
0: Yeah, and you really do. You snooze, you lose. If you're in the market to buy a home in so many cities and communities across Saskatchewan, quite often a home is listed and gone in a very short time, and quite often a good number of them are going well above the asking price. So you're in that mode of looking for your first home. be prepared for a tough battle sometimes. It gets very competitive depending on the home and the price and the market that you're in. That was Chris Garrett, CEO of the Saskatchewan Realtors Association. That's a beauty day that we've got on the way right now across central and southern Saskatchewan. I'm sure some people later this afternoon will be saying, oh, it's too hot, it's too humid. Well, project ahead not that far about what's coming. Even over the next few days, we're going to cool off. 31 32 temperature highs for Regina, Saskatoon today. Tomorrow, more normal temperatures around 25 for daytime highs. And then for Saskatchewan Day, the holiday Monday, below normal temperatures. Forecast high for Regina on Monday with clouds, 17, 18 for Saskatoon. As I say, it's a nice morning on the go, though. Saskatoon right now, sunny and 21. Regina, sunny, 19 degrees. Thanks for being here. 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
0: Good morning, Saskatchewan. Talk Shots on your August-long weekend. You're out and about, you're going to be traveling, family, friends, maybe you're still on holidays, or you're just getting away to the lake, whatever, on the August-long weekend. Just be careful out on the roads. Coming up after the top of the hour, some disturbing numbers about fatal accidents in Saskatchewan. halfway through this year, and what the RCMP are saying, what they're seeing in so many of these fatal accidents on highways, there's two or three really common denominators. We'll tell you more about that coming up in the final area. And we keep an eye on what's going on with WestJet, this whole situation where we could be in a strike situation over the next 24 hours, later today, early tomorrow morning. 80-some flights have already been canceled by WestJet, and what they're doing, they're just preparing for what they'll have to do as far as moving people and what flights they'll be able to continue with, depending on what happens with these more than 4,000 flight attendants that are wanting a new contract. Hopefully negotiations are continuing. As I say, 80-some flights already canceled today, and talk about putting travelers in a weird situation where, you know, you can get on a flight today maybe, but what about getting home? Is there going to be a return flight for you? We'll be keeping a close eye on the goings-on with WestJet. Also, we'll be keeping a close eye on baseball trade talks. So far, I haven't seen anything major, although the Major League trade deadline is 4 o'clock coming up on Monday afternoon. A lot of speculation for the Blue Jays, who may be traded, who may be sold off. We shall see. One more hour to go for Talk Shots. Brent Laux with you Saturday morning on 980 CJME and 650 CKOM.
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4: It's 10 o'clock. I'm Jeff Smith. Anxious flyers as WestJet begins grounding planes.
13: If we don't make it, then my work will be hearing from me on Monday morning.
4: A search for a woman and her dog in Saskatoon.
14: We are hopeful it's rescue, but it would be a recovery.
4: And how to beat the heat at the X. In Regina, sunny and 19. In Saskatoon, sunny and 21. WestJet has started grounding flights as the clock ticks towards a possible flight attendant strike tomorrow morning. The airline has canceled 81 flights today. In Saskatoon, that includes the 1:35 p.m. to Halifax and the 6:55 p.m. to Calgary, as well as flights arriving from Calgary later tonight at 11:10 and Halifax at 11:40. So far, Regina is only showing the 12:45 to Vancouver as being canceled. WestJet says these cancellations are necessary to avoid stranding people or planes if there is a strike. WestJet customer Callie Adams was flying out of Toronto yesterday, hoping her return flight wouldn't get dropped.
13: We're very early for our flight, which leaves at 1, and we're supposed to come back next Saturday. If we don't make it, then my work will be hearing from me on Monday morning.
4: WestJet has been allowing passengers traveling between July 30th and August 4th to make a one-time change or cancellation with no fees. A sighting of a woman and a dog in the river in Saskatoon yesterday, prompting a search and rescue that is now a recovery. The sighting happened shortly before noon yesterday, and it brought out Saskatoon Fire Department with two boats, divers, and police drones. After about an hour of dive operations, things moved into a second phase. With nothing turning up yet, said Saskatoon Fire Chief Doug Wiegren.
14: We are hopeful it's rescue, but it would be a recovery.
4: And they ended up using sonar, working to expand the search area. We have more details on a serious crash southwest of Saskatoon last night. It was just before 10 o'clock when the Delisle Fire Department says it was called to help at the scene of a collision involving a motorcycle. That was on Highway 7, about 9 kilometers west of Delisle. It says there is a detour around the scene, but people should still avoid the area. A day at the fair could come with a side of some serious heat this weekend. Temperatures are expected to climb into the 30s today as both the Queen City X and Saskatoon X welcome thousands through their gates. Real's Kat Betker says Regina fairgoers will have several ways to cool down.
15: Got a couple of shade tents out on the midway. We've got a Culligan water station. We've got water refill stations. And then, of course, we've got all that indoor programming. So if you need to head inside, take a break in the air conditioning, cool down.
4: And it's a similar story at the Saskatoon X with four water refill stations and a new covered rest area. Three giant plastic rocks are at the center of Saskatoon's latest political debate. The city paid nearly $300,000 for the rocks, which can be found at Diefenbaker Park, the landfill, and at the forestry farm. Our reporter Mia Holloway-Chuck went to Diefenbaker Park to see one for herself.
16: The Canadian Taxpayers Federation is criticizing the city for spending hundreds of thousands on the public art installation from an artist in Calgary. They called it a waste of money. They're also urging council to scrap its 1% public art policy. Now, Saskatoon Mayor Cynthia Block says the artwork was selected by an independent committee, not council itself.
17: For many of us that don't live in the art world, art is, I guess, in the eye of the beholder.
16: The Taxpayers Federation argues the money could have been spent better, making life more affordable. At Diefenbaker Park, I'm Mia Holloway-Chuck.
4: The Riders will look to get one back against the Edmonton Elks tonight. It's part two of their back-to-back series in Edmonton. And the Elks can clinch the season series, so it's an important one for the Riders to find a way to win. Here's Green Zone Rider reporter Britton Gray with more.
18: Trevor Harris admitted it was a tough one to lose last time out, but the quarterback says every game has a life of its own. They get a chance to show they're a better team this week.
19: Go out there and play Saskatchewan Rough Rider football. We know they're going to make adjustments, play us a little bit differently, and that's tackle football, though. So we're going to try and do our best to just go out there and execute as best we can.
18: Saskatchewan will be without defensive back Roland Milligan, who was put onto the six-game injured list. At Mosaic Stadium, I'm Britton Gray.
4: And that game kicks off at 5. 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The latest local news is as close as your phone. 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It's 10:04. The other CFL game today has Calgary in Hamilton. Both teams are 3-4. Last night, Montreal dumped the still winless Red Blacks 34-13 to improve to 7-1. The Red Blacks have responded this morning by firing defensive coordinator Will Fields, moving Jeff Reinbold into that job. WCBL action, the Red Sox and Weyburn split a doubleheader. The Beavers won the first game 11-9, Regina the second 8-4. The Berries hammered Swift Current 13-2, Moose Jaw 12, Medicine Hat 2. Tonight, Saskatoon visits Weyburn. Regina hosts Moose Jaw, and Swift Current travels to Medicine Hat. The Blue Jays got past St. Louis 3-1 last night. They go again today, and Toronto will send Kevin Gausman to the mound. Team Saskatchewan is still undefeated at the 19-and-under Women's Baseball Nationals in Saskatoon. Thanks to a 19-13 win over Alberta, reliever Victoria Bateman says it was a character comeback win.
20: We're very gritty. We're great at facing adversity. I mean, you saw right there, like, 7 runs in that ninth. Yeah, just really wanted it.
4: Saskatchewan plays Newfoundland and Labrador in 2 hours. It's 10:05. Saskatchewan Day, long weekend weather. Regina and southern Saskatchewan, still a yellow heat warning in effect. A humidex of 37 today in the sunshine, a high of 32. Chance of a thunderstorm overnight, low 18. Smoke blowing in tomorrow, high 28. 17 on Monday. Saskatoon and central Saskatchewan, sunny and hazy today. Humidex 37, high 31. Thunderstorm possible tonight, low 16. Wind gusting up to 70 tomorrow and some smoke, a high of 25. 18 on Monday. Across Saskatchewan, the Battleford's Prince Albert 20, Swift Current 26, Weyburn 21, Estevan and Moose Jaw 22, Yorkton 23. Regina sunny, very light wind and 19. Saskatoon sunshine, light wind and 21. It's 10:06. I'm Jeff Smith.
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0: Little sheepdog music for you on a Saturday morning. Good morning, Brent Lokes with you. Hot day today, a hot, sticky day. And that's not coming from me. That's coming from listener Bobby, who tells me she was just out to the farmer's market, bought a whole bunch of wonderful fruits and veggies. But she says it's too hot and it's too humid. Bring on the cool down. Well, it'll come. You know, we haven't really had a big, long stretch. You know, we haven't had one of those Saskatchewan summers where you have week after week of sunny, hot, dry weather. We've had a fair amount of rain around the province. We've had a few hot days. Today is going to be one of them. 31 for Saskatoon today, 32 for Regina, and then you throw in the humidity, so it's going to feel even hotter and stickier. Humidex reading for Saskatoon today, 37 for Regina as well, but then more normal temperatures tomorrow, mid to high 20s, and then Bobby, there you go for your holiday Monday, Saskatchewan day. A mix of sun and cloud for both Regina and Saskatoon, and highs around 17 or 18 degrees. Be safe out on the roads. What a terrible year it has been, halfway through the year, for fatal traffic accidents in Saskatchewan. The latest numbers, and these are as of noon this past Thursday, show 62 deaths on roadways in Saskatchewan. And that was an important topic on the Evan Bray Show this past week with RCMP Superintendent Grant St. Germain, who is the man in charge of Saskatchewan RCMP Traffic Services. And they talked about those numbers and what's happening.
1: In your time, and you've done a lot of it in traffic services and traffic safety, can you talk about what we're seeing this summer in terms of fatal collisions?
2: Well, it's alarming, Evan, to be honest with you. I've been in charge of traffic in Saskatchewan since 2017. So that's 9 years, or 9.5 years almost. And our numbers are up significantly. It's one of these things that tends to ebb and flow to some extent, but our overall numbers in 2026 are still down slightly from 2025. However, this summertime, when a lot of people are traveling or on vacation, doing those kinds of things with their families, our numbers this year are I've never seen anything like it. So you alluded to it, but we're at 30 deaths with 20 crashes since June 1st. And actually, since the 10th of July, we've had 14 crashes and 20 deaths, which we've never had any numbers like this. I think the worst year we had was probably several years back, and it was in the fall time, which we kind of attributed maybe to farmers being tired and just fatigue. But a summertime like this, I can never, never recall it.
1: I mean, I think the next obvious question becomes what's causing this. And I mentioned factors like impairment, speed, distraction, and not wearing a seatbelt. Is there one that stands out for you that's something that you think we've got to get a handle on quick, or else this trend is not going in the right direction?
2: Well, there's two things, Evan. I think this year in particular, it's been alcohol. We're sitting at, I believe it's 43% of our crashes so far this year. We feel our causal factors are alcohol. So I don't have the exact numbers, because in some instances we need to have toxicology reports to come back. But when I say causal factors, and we're able to say this number right now, we found open alcohol at the scene in the crashed vehicle or something like that, but that would give us that indication that alcohol is probably the causing factor of this. We've also had, for instance, last year, seatbelts. And I talked to my analyst here about an hour and a half ago, and she said over the last 7 or 8 years, it seemed to go back between seatbelts and alcohol as being the two leading causal factors. Alcohol has been generally around 30 to 35%, so we're trending a little bit higher than that this year. But in both of those things, with seatbelts and alcohol, they're preventable. Seatbelt laws have been in effect for probably over 50 years, and alcohol has been around for a long time. And those are two causal factors of these accidents that people driving are in control of. They don't have to drink and drive, and they can always buckle up in their seatbelts. So that's what makes it so tragic, is the fact that these are preventable to a certain extent.
1: So when you talk about impaired driving, you're mentioning alcohol and that number of 43%. Can you talk about drug impairment? How prevalent is that? I know that was a worry when the legalization of marijuana and cannabis came in. Has that been an issue? Is it measurable?
2: Yes, it has been, Evan, and it's grown significantly. The biggest thing with alcohol impairment, up until only a few years ago, we didn't really have any way determine alcohol, pardon me, drug impairment. And did I say alcohol? I meant drug impairment is an issue. The drug impairment, we didn't have an easy means in order to be able to detect it without going through blood tests. With things changing with the legalization of marijuana and with the police having utilization of Sotoxa units and Dräger units, we're able to do roadside screening on suspected drug impairment. That doesn't mean that they necessarily end up with the criminal code drug conviction. However, we're able to screen people on the road. If they're below that threshold, we're able to do a provincial suspension, and those numbers are up significantly. We're probably looking at an average of 20 or so of drug suspensions per week. Mm-hmm. On drivers, and so when you look at it, and with those ones, it's not what you would expect. So it's not necessarily a young person that's going partying. I mean, we had an incident in Craven a couple of years ago where we had a fellow 63 years old with his grandson in the vehicle, and we ended up doing a drug suspension on the individual because he had drugs in his system. Mm-hmm. So it's one of those things where, you know, you'd think it's the party goer, but that's not been what we've been finding necessarily is the case. It could be anybody.
1: Superintendent Grant St. Germain, as we're talking, people are texting in saying they don't get the seatbelt thing. Like, why in this day and age with modern vehicles and technology, I mean, gone are the days where all you have is the old lap belts in the vehicles. For the most part, I mean, vehicles come equipped with the seatbelt. What is it? Laziness? Is it complacency? What do you think it is when we talk about seatbelt use?
2: I think it's probably a combination of both. We find a lot of the seatbelt areas where we have problems with it is on the rural roads, so gravel roads. And what will happen in a lot of cases is somebody's been driving down a particular gravel road for years. The gravel's all worn off it. The road's smooth. I'm going at whatever speed I'm going. Well, the grader came by yesterday and they graded it. So now we've got loose gravel. I'm not wearing a seatbelt. I lose control because I'm driving too fast because yesterday it was bare pavement. Today it's gravel. Go off the road, hit a road approach, roll the vehicle. I'm not wearing a seatbelt and you're ejected from the vehicle. Mm-hmm. And a lot of them are like that. More so than, and we still see it on within municipalities and on the highways, but I don't think it's as prevalent as what it is on the gravel and rural roads. So. Yeah, it's one of those things, and it's unfortunate because it's preventable.
0: Sad numbers, and we'll hear more of that conversation here in just a couple of minutes' time. Superintendent Grant St. Germain, the officer in charge of Saskatchewan RCMP Traffic Services. Just sad to see these numbers. 62 deaths in highway accidents up to noon this past Thursday, and a lot more driving still to go. So for goodness sakes, folks, do be careful out there. Beautiful weather, sunny and 23 Saskatoon right now, sunny 22 Regina, a hot, sticky day today, more normal temperatures tomorrow, and then cooler temperatures coming for the holiday Monday. Thanks for being here. Saturday morning, it's Talk Shots on 980 CJME and 650 CKOM.
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0: could see a little bit of stormy weather pop up this evening, tonight, with this heat and humidity that we're getting today through central and southern Saskatchewan. Environment Canada says for Regina, a chance of overnight thunderstorms coming tonight. Similar for Saskatoon, a chance of evening and overnight thunderstorms. Something to keep in mind as you're bedding down or maybe going out camping as well here on this August long weekend. Hearing more of that conversation from the Evan Bray Show with Superintendent Grant St. Germain, the officer in charge of Saskatchewan RCMP Traffic Services. And we're talking about the 62 deaths that have occurred on Saskatchewan roadways up to noon this past Thursday. So you think of the first six, almost 7 months of the year, 62 people losing their lives. And as they were talking about in our first segment that we had on here just a while ago, Superintendent St. Germain said that nearly half of the accidents, they were able to show that there was impairment, alcohol or marijuana, and a large number of the fatal accidents as well. People weren't wearing their seatbelts, which you just shake your head. But again, these are both personal choices. These people choose to drink or to ingest marijuana. These people also choose to not wear seatbelts. So for everybody else on the road out there, it's imperative that you be aware of your surroundings and really be in a defensive state of mind as you're driving, watching out for the other guy. And it's not just on the roads as well. RCMP say last Saturday they did a six-hour boat patrol on Last Mountain Lake. They handed out seven tickets, and they seized and dumped more than 100 containers of alcohol. Here's more of that conversation with Superintendent Grant St. Germain on the Evan Bray Show.
1: Can we talk about distracted driving? I mean, I remember back in my policing days, it was prevalent in the cities for sure. You saw it everywhere. I'm assuming that's the case for Saskatchewan RCMP?
2: It's the same, Kevin. I mean, I drive an unmarked vehicle. I'll leave it at that. But I get passed, and I'll have somebody passing me, and I look over, and they're there driving past me with the cell phone in their hand, looking at the cell phone as they're driving down the road, and oblivious to what's going on around them. That's one of the areas that we get really good results, both from our municipal partners and ourselves within CTSS with the motorcycles. People don't pay any attention to a motorcycle. You can have as much markings on it as you want, but it's a motorcycle, so they don't expect it that it's a police vehicle. And the guys and girls driving those motorcycles will drive up beside somebody, and out comes the cell phone, and they're using it. So again, big problems with that. The problem for us on looking at fatalities and serious crashes with cell phones is, although we may suspect it in a lot of cases, we don't have any absolute proof to say that that's what caused that accident. Sometimes, in some instances, obviously we'll have a cell phone or it's there, but in a lot of cases we suspect that it's cell phone use, but we don't really have any
1: right
2: exact numbers to be able to compare, right?
1: So what is the fix, Grant? We're chatting with Superintendent Grant St. Germain. I mean, the number of fatalities, you've said 20 since the 14th of July, 30 fatalities since June the 1st. These are alarming numbers in the province. But a PSA campaign doesn't seem to cut it. I know the province is investing in passing lanes on a lot of highways, trying to make highways safer from an environmental structure standpoint. But what are your thoughts?
2: Yeah, my thoughts on that, Evan. I mean, there's a couple of things with it. It's preventable, and people have to take ownership for what they're doing. We can put lots of police cars out, and in a lot of cases, visibility with police cars means that the individual sees a police car and obeys the laws and does what they're supposed to do when a police car happens to be present. What we need people to do is say, hey, these are the laws. This is what makes the road safe for me and for somebody else. And so I need to do my part to do things safely, which means I don't drink and drive. I don't use drugs when I'm driving a vehicle. I put on my seatbelt. I try to obey the speed limit, and that is a big one as well, because I would say on probably all the highways that we have in Saskatchewan, whatever the posted speed limit, the norm is 10 to 15 kilometers over that posted speed limit is what people are going to drive. And then that just, you know, adds to the problem. It continues, and away it goes. Same thing with the seatbelts, the same thing with the texting. I mean, people make those choices to live a dangerous lifestyle. And I mean, that sounds a little bit extreme, but make the choice for what you want. I had a young girl a couple of days ago within Prince Albert blows through a stop sign and didn't even slow down. And I pulled her over and I asked, I said, do you know why I stopped? And she says, yeah, I guess I didn't stop at the stop sign. I'm really sorry I didn't stop. So I explained to her, that's fine, but what happens is you end up getting yourself used to looking for vehicles, and that little kid that's 3 or 4 years old on a bike that maybe should have been home but's riding the bike, you ran the person over before you realized it because you were looking for another vehicle coming. And it's just that education and understanding of what it is you're doing. You're driving a vehicle that weighs 2, 3, 4, 5,000 pounds. You're going at whatever speed, and it's a lethal weapon, and you've got to use common sense and drive appropriately so that you're safe and other people on the roadways are safe.
0: Boy, some disturbing numbers, huh? And some of these situations you just have to shake your head at. Superintendent Grant St. Germain, officer in charge of Saskatchewan RCMP Traffic Services, from the Evan Bray Show this week. It's 10:27 already. Good morning, Brent Laux with you till 11. 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
0: Well, if you're a baseball fan, you've got something new this weekend that you can check out. Of course, in our great province, we've got the Saskatoon Berries and the Regina Red Sox. And at the national level, you know, Major League Baseball, you look at the popularity of the Toronto Blue Jays in this part of the world. Well, now you can cheer on 11 Canadian athletes who are part of the Women's Pro Baseball League. This is the first pro women's baseball league, and it kicks off this weekend. They have four teams in all so far, and as I say, 11 of the players come from all across Canada. There's the New York Heights, the Queens, the Boston Hunters, and the San Francisco Firebells. Their opening day is today, and you can watch action from the Women's Pro Baseball League. Track it down on YouTube. 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
4: It's 10:30. I'm Jeff Smith. Cancellations have begun at WestJet ahead of a possible flight attendant strike tomorrow. 81 flights have been grounded today. They include a couple of flights in and out of Saskatoon to Halifax and Calgary, as well as one departure from Regina to Vancouver. It's now a recovery mission after Saskatoon dive teams and drones were used to try to find a woman and her dog in the river. North of the Circle Drive North Bridge yesterday, sonar was later being used as well. With temperatures in the low 30s, people going to either the Queen City X or Saskatoon X will be looking for ways to stay cool. There are shade tents and water refill stations at both fairs. Saskatoon's mayor is defending a public art installation, three fake boulders located around the city. The Taxpayers Federation calls the nearly $300,000 spent on them a waste. The Riders are in Edmonton looking to avenge last week's 36-34 loss to the Elks in Regina. The game in Edmonton starts at 5 and tune in for the Green Zone pregame show at 3. It's 10:31. Saskatchewan Day long weekend weather. Regina and southern Saskatchewan, a yellow heat warning in effect. Sunny and hazy today, humidex 37, high 32. Chance of a thunderstorm tonight, low 18. Tomorrow, smoky and windy, a high of 28. Saskatoon and central Saskatchewan, sunny and hazy today, humidex 37, high 31. Chance of a thunderstorm tonight, low 16. Tomorrow, smoke in the morning, wind gusts up to 70, a high of 25. In Regina, sunny with a north-northwest breeze at 3, it's 22. In Saskatoon, partly sunny, east-southeast wind at 6 and 23. It's 10:31. I'm Jeff Smith.
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0: warm up across Saskatchewan. It's going to be a hot one this afternoon. 31 for Saskatoon. Humidity is going to make it feel like 37. Regina, much the same. High today, 32. Humidex reading for Regina, 37 as well. If you've been craving the heat, here it is. Tomorrow, more normal temperature range. Daytime highs around 25 or so. And then below normal temperatures for the holiday Monday. Daytime highs on Saskatchewan Day around 17 or 18 degrees. So what's really going on out there with the job market for young people? On one hand, you have got an 11% unemployment rate amongst young people, youths, in Saskatchewan. And yet you hear so many businesses say they're struggling to find new workers. This was a topic on the Evan Bray Show this week with Molly McCormick. Molly is a policy analyst with the Canadian Federation of Independent Business.
1: So let's start with the contradiction. Youth unemployment is relatively high in Canada, but businesses are saying they can't find workers. How can both be true, Molly?
2: Our thought. We were a bit perplexed by what was happening because we were hearing the same thing from both sides. So we dug a little bit deeper, and what we were able to do is speak to Canadian youth all across the country. We were also able to speak to small businesses. And what we asked the youth is, you know, what kind of jobs are you applying for? How are you applying for them? What are you willing to take? What are you able to take? And what we saw are these types of jobs are exactly the ones that temporary foreign workers are taking. So the ones that youth don't want. So if we're thinking jobs in very rural communities, jobs in very, very small towns, jobs that are done outdoors, you know, overnight shifts that require a lot of manual labor, youth are telling us that they don't want to work those jobs. So then we looked into a government database and saw those are the jobs that temporary foreign workers are taking.
1: So the report argues that this isn't really a labor shortage, it's a labor mismatch. Do I categorize that right, Molly?
2: There for sure is a mismatch going on, and there actually also is a labor shortage going on in terms of the skills and people needed to fill certain roles. Mm. We're seeing nearly half of rural small businesses telling us that they cannot find enough local laborers to work in their business.
1: Mm-hmm. So, I mean, in a place like Saskatchewan, I'm guessing that obviously could be part of the issue. We've got rural locations. We're a fairly spread out province from a population standpoint. The report also says that young Canadians are least interested in things like overnight shifts, physically demanding work. Is this a surprise? And is this new to this generation?
2: I think, you know, talking to a lot of different people, talking to youth, talking to their parents, there's this narrative created that, you know, youth are lazy, youth don't want to work. But I think if we look at the details and exactly the jobs they're telling us they don't want to work, it kind of just reflects, you know, the practicalities of what young people can do. A lot of young people are in school still. A lot of them are telling us that they can't afford to move out. They have to stay, you know, living at home with their parents. A lot of them don't have cars. They have to rely on transportation.

0: looking at youth employment data, we've seen youth unemployment cycles of it getting really high and then going back down, going really high, going back down. And what that represents is, you know, when the economy slows down, the youth are the first to be hit. You know, businesses are scaling back. They're not able to hire as much. And so, you know, we see as soon as this goes up, a lot of talk goes on, you know, explaining what's happening here. But I think right now it's just a combination of so many factors, you know, that skills mismatch, what youth are able to do. We know this rhetoric of the temporary foreign workers coming in, just a mismatch of everything coming together to kind of play the blame game. But that's exactly what we're trying not to do with this report.
1: Okay, you brought up temporary foreign workers. Critics will argue that it's part of the problem, why there's not many jobs. I've also heard critics say that that program suppresses wages. Did your research look into that?
0: Yeah, the Canadian Federation of Independent Business have been strong supporters of this program for a long time. About a third of our small business members all across the country use it as a way to keep their operations going. We've done a lot of research on it, and is definitely a last resort program that is designed to fill those critical gaps. Nothing more than that. You know, mm-hmm. all of the money, all of the paperwork, all of the fees that goes along with getting these workers to come into these businesses is no joke and not something small businesses are doing just for the fun of it. So we know that we really need to protect and maintain this program.
1: And I mean, we've had enough small business owners on the show to know, you just talked about it yourself, administratively, there's a lot of work to this, but they also have to satisfy some other conditions in terms of posting it, not being able to get applicants for the job. There's a few other things, that criteria that have to be met.
0: Exactly. You are only able to apply for this program if the employment level is under over a certain threshold. There's also a $1,000 processing fee. And in the case that you don't get accepted for workers, you don't get that money back. So it is just, you know, not the best case scenario for a small business to have to apply for this, because it just adds to, you know, their stack of tasks to do other than running their business.
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0: Saturday morning, a little Colin James on your August-long weekend. Good morning, it's Brent Lokes with you for a few more minutes here. We'll take a listen into a little bit more of that conversation from the Evan Bray Show this week, talking about youth unemployment. On one hand, 11%, the youth unemployment rate in Saskatchewan, yet so many businesses say they're struggling to find new workers. Molly McCormick was the guest. She's a policy analyst with the Canadian Federation of Independent Business.
1: Many people, Molly, will point to, you know, if you go back 20, 30 years, most of those entry-level jobs at fast food restaurants, at coffee shops, were filled with students, essentially, or young Canadians who were, that was their step into work. Most of those jobs now, and I'm generalizing, but most of them now you see filled by new Canadians. So is it a case that they can't get people to apply for those jobs any longer that are born and raised here in Canada?
2: In this case, in order to have people from the Temporary Foreign Worker Program, you do need to go through all the steps that show that you've tried to have local labor fill these roles. It is not so easy as, you know, going out and just applying and getting workers. For, you know, some people say it's even cheaper, which isn't true. I think a lot of those roles, especially in fast food restaurants that are filled by more urban businesses, that, you know, quote unquote, might have more youth available to work. A lot of those roles might be filled by temporary foreign workers because they're the role types that youth are telling us they don't want to do. Mm-hmm. If you think of, you know, a fast food restaurant on a really busy street where all the clubs are that work all night, a lot of parents wouldn't let their kids work that shift, you know? So if we're thinking about, you know, there is a generalization there. We don't know who these people are, you know, if they're a part of an immigration stream, they also might just be Canadian as well. But, you know, these temporary foreign worker programs, it is only used for what it is meant to be used for, and that's what our data is telling us as well.
1: Molly McCormick from CFIB. The federal government's tightened the temporary foreign worker program in recent years. If they were to tighten it further, can you talk about what real world consequences might be for small businesses?
2: Yeah, we were able to survey our members right after the scalebacks were announced about a year ago. And what we heard from small businesses is a lot of concern and, you know, a lot of heartbreak because a lot of them have been, you know, working with these temporary foreign workers and have really enjoyed having them in their business. What this looks like is small businesses having to scale back their hours, reduce their operations, some of us even telling us that they'd have to close their business. And this doesn't just affect the small business owner. This affects everyone that works at this business, including youth that might be, you know, at the front of the house in those part-time seasonal roles.
1: If you look at the report that we're talking about, that you and the team at the Canadian Federation of Independent Business put together, is there a bit of a path forward for youth in Canada? Will this unemployment rate continue to rise, or is there something that we can do to adjust that might bring it back down in the years to come?
2: Looking at the pattern of, you know, the going up, going down pattern of youth unemployment in this country, we're hopeful that it will start to get better soon. But, you know, we're encouraging the government to act on this right now because we know a lot of youth are struggling to find work. We know it's very important for young people to get their foot in the door of the labor market. You know, they're tomorrow's small business owner. So we're asking them to make it easier for small business to hire, to give them financial incentives, but also to include small businesses in the conversation when addressing this issue because they are the ones that employ a lot of youth, not those, you know, larger corporations.
0: Challenging times, not only for a lot of small businesses, but for a lot of young Canadians who are trying to find that first entry into the job market these days. That was Molly McCormick, a policy analyst with the Canadian Federation of Independent Business on the Evan Bray Show. Brent Lokes with you for just a few more minutes. 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

Well, I can't think of a better way to wrap up a Saturday edition of Talk Shots than listening into an interview from the CJME Morning Show earlier this week with Saskatchewan's favorite, best-known Elvis impersonator. Man, he's been doing it for a long time. Rory Allen was on the show talking about his upcoming show, August 13th, at Casino Regina.

0: I'm having technical difficulties. That apparently won't be happening. Okay, well, so much for that. You just never know nowadays with all this technical stuff that goes on, right? I had hoped to have that interview because it was really fun.
1: You've been entertaining crowds, Rory, for decades. Do you see many young faces in the crowd? Is a new generation discovering Elvis?
2: Absolutely. The demographic has changed probably in the last, I'd even say 15 years, it was starting to make the shift.
1: Yeah.
2: I know when we go to Winnipeg, we're at Club Regent Casino every year. Seats 1,400 people, and I think the average age of the audience now is probably 35. They like the retro music and the sheer extravaganza of the costumes and the band playing with the horns going crazy. And
1: yeah, it seems like people are rediscovering him all over again every few years.
2: Yep, and of course the Epic movie that came out, the IMAX, and actually we're going to be doing a lot of songs from the Epic movie in our second set. That's going to be cool. A lot of the songs that maybe people haven't heard for a little while, we're slapping them in, so we're going to have a good time with the band.
1: What have you learned from audiences through the years, Rory?
2: I've learned the songs that they really like to hear or you need to put in, but I've also learned as a human being that people just want to be entertained. They just want to have fun, and that's what I try to do for them. I don't do politics. I don't do anything else. If I want to do politics, I'll quit singing and do that. They want to be entertained and leave happier than when they got there. And so I take it very personal that everybody smiles and has fun, even if the guys got dragged there by their wives or something, and they're not particularly a Elvis fan. I have it's more of a comedy routine a lot of nights with the songs interjected into the night because I have a lot of fun and I don't know what I'm going to say next. It's sort of unscripted. A lot of people I've come to the show 200-300 times.
1: Wow.
2: And so I try to make it as fresh as I can. And
1: how are the vocals holding up?
2: Well, you got to warm up a bit and stay in shape. And so I'm outside most of the time doing things when I'm not singing. So it's a struggle if you don't work the tools that you have, right? So you got to keep warming up your voice and you got to keep yelling in the shower. And
1: can you give us a little taste?
2: Well, let's see. I'll do a little bit of a soft one. And don't take this personal. I'm not singing to you.
1: Okay,
2: I'll maybe be singing some of the ladies listening. I will spend my whole life through loving you, just loving you.

0: Yes.
1: Right. Now I'm kicking into suspicious minds. Give me some room.
0: I have a lot of questions, but there isn't a lot of time. So to merge those, we're going to do a little something I like to call the lightning round, Rory. These questions will be coming at you fast and furious.
1: Okay.
0: Are you ready? Speed music's already playing.
1: I'm ready.
0: Have you seen all of Elvis's movies?
1: Yes.
0: Favorite Elvis movie?
1: King Creole.
0: Favorite Elvis song?
1: How Great Thou Art.
0: How many times have you been to Graceland?
1: 3 times.
0: Have you ever met Priscilla Presley?
1: I was in the same room with her.
0: Do you maintain your sideburns, or do you get a barber to sculpt them?
1: I sculpt them myself.
0: Aside from Elvis, who else were you influenced by musically?
1: Boston. Def Leppard.
0: What's the one song, Elvis or not, you could never get sick of?
1: Hound Dog.
0: How many jumpsuits do you own?
1: 12.
0: Have you ever sang Elvis at karaoke to an unsuspecting bar?
1: Yes.
0: Oh, that's out of time. Thanks for doing this. And before we let you go, let's talk about the show. Later in August, August 13th, tell us more about how you get tickets.
1: Well, you can go right to the Casino Regina website and go to the entertainment side. And you can book your table, your seats up in the balcony, and come and see it. It's CasinoRegina.com, I believe. And we're at RoryAllen.com because our Facebook page got hacked during COVID when I was doing my home shows. But we've had to change it to Rory Allen Official on Facebook, and that'll let you know. It'll take you all everywhere. It'll show you some pictures. I got videos on there, and it'll show you where to get tickets.
2: He's a true entertainer, man. 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August 13th, he'll be at Casino Regina, and it's cool for him to say that some of his regulars have been to as many as 200 or 300 of his shows over the many, many years that he's been entertaining. 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Okay, I'm putting a wrap on things here on this week's edition of Talk Shots. Go Riders this afternoon, 5 o'clock against Edmonton. Of course, our pregame show with the Green Zone crew coming up at 3 today. And then after the game, of course, get ready to call in for the post game. 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Stay hydrated today, a hot afternoon. 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
4: It's 11 o'clock. I'm Jeff Smith. Breaking news, a train derailment in East Central Regina. Check your flights. Cancellations to begin at WestJet. And a rocky reception to some new public art. In Regina, sunny and 22. In Saskatoon, partly sunny and 23. We begin with breaking news this hour from East Central Regina, not far east of downtown, a train derailment. Our Jacob Bamhauer is at the scene near 8th Avenue and Broder Street.
5: 7 freight cars have derailed behind me. 3 are laying on their side, while 4 others are tilted at sharp angles along the tracks. Crews are assessing the damage, but there's no word yet on what caused the derailment, what the cars were carrying, or whether anyone was hurt. Drivers may want to avoid the area as the work continues. In Regina, I'm Jacob Bamhauer.
4: And we'll bring you more details as we get them. Even though there's no strike yet at WestJet, your flight may already be impacted. The airline says it's trying to keep control of its network and not to strand anyone if there is a strike by flight attendants, which could happen as soon as tomorrow morning. 81 flights have been scrapped today. They include just one from Regina, the 12:45 to Vancouver. Out of Saskatoon, the 1:35 to Halifax and the 6:55 p.m. to Calgary are canceled, as well as arrivals from Calgary tonight at 11:10 and Halifax at 11:40. WestJet customer Gord Gardwood traveled to Vancouver from Toronto Pearson International Airport yesterday, saying he received some notices from the airline.
6: It was very informative, and they're promising that customers always come first, so that's good.
4: QP, which represents 4,400 flight attendants at WestJet, triggered a 72-hour countdown that ends tonight just after midnight. WestJet responded with a lockout notice for the same time frame. More details on a serious crash southwest of Saskatoon last night. The Delisle Fire Department says it was called to help at the scene of a collision involving a motorcycle just before 10 p.m. on Highway 7, about 9 kilometers west of Delisle. It says there is a detour around the scene, but people should still avoid the area. The Midway rides may get hearts racing, but the heat will be another concern at Saskatchewan's two big fairs today. Temperatures are expected to reach the 30s in Regina and Saskatoon. Candace Shearling is with Prairieland Park in Saskatoon and says people should arrive prepared.
7: got a couple of shade tents out on the midway. We've got a Culligan water station. We've got water refill stations. And then, of course, we've got all that indoor programming. So if you need to head inside, take a break in the air conditioning, cool down.
4: Queen City X organizers are also encouraging fairgoers to use the shade tents, refill stations, and indoor spaces when they need to cool down. The Canadian Taxpayers Federation is telling the city of Saskatoon to kick rocks. After a public art installation, the city paid nearly $300,000 for three giant plastic rocks, which can be found at Diefenbaker Park, the landfill, and at the forestry farm. The Federation is calling it a waste of money and calls for an end to the public art policy. Mayor Cynthia Block, speaking on the Evan Bray Show, defended the installation.
8: Because the dollars seem so large, even though they're not from property tax, I think it's hard sometimes for residents to, you know, think that that's a good investment.
4: The installation, called Modern Erratics, comes from two Calgary-based artists. It would be an important win if the Riders can come out on top tonight in Edmonton after the Elks won the first game of a home-and-home series 36-34 last week. But as Green Zone Rider reporter Britton Gray tells us, Saskatchewan has some injuries to overcome.
9: Star rusher A.J. Ouellette will be out for the foreseeable future with a knee injury as he was put onto the six-game injured list. That means Qualy Conley is the next man up for the Riders. He's already had to start two games for the club.
10: I feel like the first time was just, you know, like the jitters out and actually like playing the CFL game, how different it is from like the States, and just be more confident of my playing style.
9: Saskatchewan will also be without Roland Milligan Jr., who was also put onto the six-game list. At Mosaic Stadium, I'm Britton Gray.
4: And the Green Zone pregame show starts right here at 3 o'clock. The latest local news is as close as your phone. Check out CKOM.com and CJME.com, Saskatchewan's homepages for news. It's 11:04. One other CFL game today, Calgary and Hamilton. Both teams are 3-4. Last night, Montreal dumped the still winless Red Blacks 34-13, and the Red Blacks this morning have fired defensive coordinator Will Fields, moving Jeff Reinbold into that job. WCBL, the Red Sox and Weyburn split a doubleheader, with the Beavers winning the first game 11-9, and Regina taking the nightcap 8-4. The Berries hammered Swift Current 13-2, Moose Jaw 12, Medicine Hat 2. Tonight, Saskatoon visits Weyburn, Regina hosts Moose Jaw, Swift Current travels to Medicine Hat. The Blue Jays got past St. Louis 3-1 last night. They go again today, and Toronto will send Kevin Gausman to the mound. Saskatchewan hurdler Savannah Sutherland has won Canada its 53rd medal of the Commonwealth Games. The 22-year-old from Borden achieved a new season's best time in the women's 400-meter hurdles, capturing the bronze medal yesterday. It's the fifth medal won by a Saskatchewan athlete at the Games this week in Glasgow, Scotland. It's 11:05. Saskatchewan Day long weekend weather for Regina and southern Saskatchewan, a yellow heat warning in effect. Sunny and hazy today, a humidex of 37, a high of 32. Chance of a thunderstorm tonight, and the wind's going to pick up, gusting up to 50, a low of 18. Tomorrow, becoming smoky, wind gusting to 50, high 28, 17 on Monday. In Saskatoon and central Saskatchewan, today sunny and hazy, a humidex of 37, the high 31. Tonight, partly cloudy, a thunderstorm is possible, wind gusting up to 50, low 16. That wind's going to pick up even more tomorrow, gusting up to 70, and smoky in the morning, high 25, 18 on Monday. Across Saskatchewan, the Battle Fords Prince Albert 22, Swift Current 29, Weyburn Estevan 24, Yorkton 23, Moose Jaw 25. In Regina, sunny with a north-northwest breeze at 3 and 22. In Saskatoon, partly sunny, east-southeast wind at 6 and 23. It's 11:06. I'm Jeff Smith.
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12: It's interesting talking to friends who have kids that are getting older, because planning summer holidays gets a little tougher if your kids are of the age where they work or get a job in the summertime. However, we also know that kids are finding it tough to get a job in the summer. I've talked to lots of my friends who have said, despite the fact they've thrown out a number of applications, it just hasn't worked out for them. I think unemployment, youth unemployment in Saskatchewan is at 11.1%, which is quite a bit higher than the regular unemployment rate. And how many times on our show have we talked about why is that? Right? Some people will point to the temporary foreign worker program saying that's the problem. The temporary foreign workers are taking jobs from our youth. Then you hear business owners saying, no, youth don't want to work. But then you hear from parents and from youth. Remember, we had a number of them on the show that one day where they were saying, look, we're putting out, in some cases, 40, 50 job applications and not even getting a call back. So where's the truth in all of this? What is the problem with youth and jobs in Canada? This isn't unique to Saskatchewan. This is across Canada. Well, there's a new report out from the Canadian Federation of Independent Business that argues that the problem isn't simply a shortage of workers. It's a mismatch between the jobs available and the jobs young Canadians are willing to take. It also, actually, the same report pushes back on the idea that temporary foreign workers are taking jobs from Canadians, arguing that they're actually filling roles that would otherwise just be vacant. I'm happy to welcome to our show a policy analyst from CFIB, which is the Canadian Federation of Independent Business. Molly McCormick is joining us from her office in Vancouver today. Molly, thanks for joining our program.
13: Hi, Evan. Thanks so much for having me on the show.
12: Can you maybe just give us a quick introduction? CFIB, who are you? What is your mandate?
13: For sure, yeah. So I work for the Canadian Federation of Independent Business. We represent over 103,000 small businesses all across the country. We represent small businesses of every region, of every sector. You know, so if you think of your corner store, cafe, but you also think of like a manufacturing company that makes parts of products that you don't even know exist. Our main mandate is to just bring small business voices to the government on all levels. So that could be in your city, that could be in your province, or that could be federally.
12: So let's start with the contradiction. Youth unemployment is relatively high in Canada, but businesses are saying they can't find workers. How can both be true, Molly?
13: Our thought. We were a bit perplexed by what was happening because we were hearing the same thing from both sides. So we dug a little bit deeper, and what we were able to do is speak to Canadian youth all across the country. But we were also able to speak to small businesses. And what we asked the youth is, you know, what kind of jobs are you applying for? How are you applying for them? What are you willing to take? What are you able to take? And what we saw are these types of jobs are exactly the ones that temporary foreign workers are taking. So the ones that youth don't want. So if we're thinking jobs in very rural communities, jobs in very, very small towns, jobs that are done outdoors, you know, overnight shifts that require a lot of manual labor, youth are telling us that they don't want to work those jobs. So then we looked into a government database and saw those are the jobs that temporary foreign workers are taking.
12: So the report argues that this isn't really a labor shortage, it's a labor mismatch. Do I categorize that right, Molly?
13: There for sure is a mismatch going on, and there actually also is a labor shortage going on in terms of the skills and people needed to fill certain roles. We're seeing nearly half of rural small businesses telling us that they cannot find enough local laborers to work in their business.
12: So, I mean, in a place like Saskatchewan, I'm guessing that obviously can be part of the issue. We've got rural locations. We're a fairly spread out province from a population standpoint. The report also says that young Canadians are least interested in things like overnight shifts, physically demanding work. Is this a surprise? And is this new to this generation?
13: I think, you know, talking to a lot of different people, talking to youth, talking to their parents, there's this narrative created that, you know, youth are lazy, youth don't want to work. But I think if we look at the details and exactly the jobs they're telling us they don't want to work, it kind of just reflects, you know, the practicalities of what young people can do. A lot of young people are in school still. A lot of them are telling us that they can't afford to move out. They have to stay, you know, living at home with their parents. A lot of them don't have cars. They have to rely on transportation. So these types of jobs that ask them to, you know, work really early mornings or really late nights or outside, you know, hours away from their homes, they're just not, you know, practical for youth to take. It's not so much a this generation thing. It's just kind of the reality that we're seeing, as we've seen in the past, but especially
4: it's 11:30.
13: Right now.
4: I'm Jeff Smith.
12: I mean, I mentioned in my introduction to this discussion that we've talked about this a lot on our program, Molly, and it often
4: it's
12: people want to get into
4: I'm
12: the generational
4: Smith.
12: Discussion.
4: Breaking news
12: back
4: from Regina.
12: Day,
4: there's a train derailment just east of downtown.
12: Of well.
4: Seven freight
12: but,
4: cars off the tracks.
12: I don't know if there's
4: street.
12: Actually
4: no word
12: any
4: on the cargo or the cause
12: of that,
4: yet.
12: Or if it's just
4: the cancellations have begun at WestJet ahead of a possible flight attendant strike tomorrow. 81 flights have been grounded today. They include a couple of flights in and out of Saskatoon to Halifax
13: and
4: Calgary,
13: really high,
4: as well as one departure
13: down, so like
4: from Regina
13: really high,
4: to Vancouver.
13: Down.
4: With temperatures in the low 30s, people going to either the Queen City X or Saskatoon X will be looking for ways to stay cool. There are shade tents and water refill stations at both fairs. Saskatoon's mayor is defending a public art installation, three fake boulders located around the city. The Taxpayers Federation calls the nearly $300,000 spent on them a waste. The riders are in Edmonton looking to avenge last week's 36-34 loss to the Elks in Regina, but Saskatchewan will be without A.J. Ouellette and Roland Milligan Jr., both added to the six-game injury list. Tune in for the Green Zone pregame show at 3 o'clock. It's 11:31. Saskatchewan Day long weekend weather in Regina and southern Saskatchewan. A yellow heat warning is in effect. A humid X of 37 today in the sunshine, a high of 32. Tonight, yeah, chance of a thunderstorm, low 18. Tomorrow, wind gusting up to 50, smoky and 28. Saskatoon and central Saskatchewan, sunny and hazy today, southeast wind at 20, a humid X of 37, a high of 31. Thunderstorm possible tonight, wind gusting up to 50, low 16. Wind gusts up to 70 tomorrow and smoke in the morning, high 25. In Regina, sunny and north-northwest wind at 6 and 25. In Saskatoon, mostly cloudy and east wind at 12 and 25. It's 11:31. I'm Jeff Smith.
13: The fun of it. So we know that we really need to protect and maintain this program.
12: And I mean, we've had enough small business owners on the show to know, you just talked about it yourself, administratively, there's a lot of work to this, but they also have to satisfy some other conditions in terms of posting it, not being able to get applicants for the job. There's a few other things, that criteria that have to be met.
13: Exactly. You are only able to apply for this program if the employment level is under a over a certain threshold. There's also a $1,000 processing fee. And in the case that you don't get accepted for workers, you don't get that money back. So it is just, you know, not the best case scenario for a small business to have to apply for this, because just adds to, you know, their stack of tasks to do other than running their business.
12: Molly McCormick is my guest. She is a policy analyst with the Canadian Federation of Independent Business. They recently drafted a report that talks about the shortage of workers, talks about the challenges, especially when we're talking youth unemployment. Many people, Molly, will point to, you know, if you go back 20, 30 years, most of those entry-level jobs at fast food restaurants, at coffee shops, were filled with students, essentially, or young Canadians who were, that was their step into work. Most of those jobs now, and I'm generalizing, but most of them now you see filled by new Canadians. So is it a case that they can't get people to apply for those jobs any longer that are born and raised here in Canada?
13: In this case, in order to have people from the Temporary Foreign Worker Program, you do need to go through all the steps that show that you've tried to have local labor fill these roles. It is not so easy as, you know, going out and just applying and getting workers for, you know, some people say it's even cheaper, which isn't true. I think a lot of those roles, especially in fast food restaurants that are filled by more urban businesses that, you know, quote unquote, might have more youth available to work, a lot of those roles might be filled by temporary foreign workers because they're the role types that youth are telling us they don't want to do. Mm-hmm. If you think of, you know, a fast food restaurant on a really busy street where all the clubs are that work all night, a lot of parents wouldn't let their kids work that shift, you know? So if we're thinking about, you know, there is a generalization there. We don't know who these people are, you know, if they're a part of an immigration stream. They also might just be Canadian as well. But, you know, these temporary foreign worker programs, it is only used for what it is meant to be used for, and that's what our data is telling us as well.
12: Molly McCormick with the CFIB. She is a policy analyst with them right here on 980 CJME and 650 CKO.
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12: I'm looking forward to this next conversation that we're about to have, because we often talk about the mental health, the mental wellness of people when they are in any kind of a job that can cause them stress. If you think about those that are in a helping profession, social workers, psychologists, EMS, nurses, police officers, a lot. We often think about when you are asked to help people at their lowest moments, at the worst time in their life, there can be a lot of transferable stress that comes with that. If you think about, I think about a person who's a psychologist, who meets with patients day in and day out. Like, how do they ensure that they can remain healthy? And I know that they do. There's lots of strategies and coping sessions and ideas that are there to try and help people, no matter what their profession, to keep themselves healthy. And they don't kind of transfer that burden of the trauma, of the anxiety or whatever the emotion is to themselves from the people that they're trying to help. Is this the same for therapy dogs? You think about, I mean, therapy dogs are a pretty familiar sight these days. Schools, hospitals, care homes, community settings where dogs can provide comfort, companionship to people who need it. We focus on the benefits of these animals and what they provide to humans, but what's the experience like for the dogs themselves? This is a fascinating way to look at it. Dr. Colleen Dell is a professor in the Department of Sociology in the School for Public Health at the University of Saskatchewan and the lead of the Positive Connections Lab. And that's PAWS, P-A-W-S, Positive Connections Lab. She's leading a new national research network looking at the complex relationships between humans and animals, including the well-being of therapy and service dogs. And I'm happy to say we've connected with Dr. Colleen Dell by phone. Doctor, thank you so much for taking our call.
0: For sure. Thanks for having me.
12: I love this topic because we think about and talk about the benefits of therapy dogs and what they provide to people. Mm-hmm. Do we know much about the experience on the dogs themselves?
0: Not enough. Definitely not enough. And I think of that even in a broader sense of thinking about the pets that we live with, right? The animals, the companion animals that we live with. And how much do we really know about them? How much do we know about their body language and what they're trying to tell us? So think of that just generally with our own pets in our lives. And it's the exact same thing when we're thinking about the therapy dogs and the service dogs and what have you. Like you said, when you think about it now, I mean, our therapy dogs are in a lot of places, right? From schools to hospice to the emergency department and so forth. But the research around that and the dogs in these places is relatively new. If you even just think back a decade, definitely you weren't seeing them like you do now. So the research and the understanding around that is just starting. And that's why we're super excited to have this network to bring everyone together to have this understanding. But at the same time, we have to think about usually when we're doing something, we think from this very human-centric spot, right? So how do we bring the therapy dogs in to help the kids after something happened? How do we bring the therapy dogs in to support the person who's passing? Very typical of humans, we don't think about the animal in the same way that we think about the benefit for the humans. Even sometimes when people are getting pets, how is the pet going to, you know, support my life and our family and all this? But what about the other side of that in thinking of the other? It's so important.
12: How do you even go about researching this? Like, how do you measure the experiences that a therapy dog goes through?
0: Yeah. Well, number one is to have awareness, right? To have awareness that there is another sentient being on the other side of this relationship that's happening or this interaction that's happening in the community. And then we also need to have the experts around who can bring some of that understanding. So, for example, people who are dog trainers and aware of dog body language, right? So we may, you know, for an untrained person, you may see a therapy dog visiting with someone, but not pick up on those subtle cues. It looks like they're happy, but they're actually uncomfortable, right? So it's bringing, for us, it's bringing all these people around the table that have that understanding that can then ask those questions, and then we put out, you know, we get the researchers and we collect the data and we make sure that we are asking the other side. Because for us, if at the very basis, if you send a therapy dog and their handler into whatever situation and this dog is not happy, the dog is, you know, maybe stressed more than they should be or what have you, then they're not giving the service that we were hoping that we're going to give.
12: Right.
0: Nothing is worse than, and very few times have I experienced this, but there could be nothing worse than taking the dog to see somebody and the dog is not interested in that person. I would say in that situation, that intervention then is harmful.
12: Right.
0: If you were in an addiction treatment center and the person's like, okay, I'm already at my lowest, and now the dog doesn't even want to see me. So we need to make sure, right?
12: Yeah, I was going to ask you, like, what are the risks if we are asking too much from therapy dogs? But I think you've highlighted one of them right there.
0: Mm-hmm. You know, I remember going back with the Humboldt tragedy, and coming back that night with the dog that I was working with, his name is Subi, was Subi. And, you know, he was just stellar, and all the dogs that were there were. But when I got home, I was like, okay, so he's very, very tired. It was really late in the morning after the memorial. And I was like, okay, I'm going to sleep on the futon with you, so, because you look like you really need some support. So that was my mindset then, that you need my support. You know, today, if I was going to do that again, I would let him choose where he wanted to go, because maybe he didn't need my support as a human. Maybe he needed the support from the other dogs in the house.
12: Mm.
0: Right? So instead of taking him and say, oh, I'm going to cuddle you and I'm going to make sure you feel comforted and supported. Now, as a dog, maybe as a person, that's what we need, right?
12: Right.
0: But as a dog, maybe that's not what he needed. Sure. He needed to be with the other dogs and not in that room with me. Maybe he wanted to be all alone after all that attention. I mm-hmm. don't know, because I didn't give him that choice.
12: Dr. Colleen Dell is my guest, professor in the Department of Sociology in the School of Public Health at the University of Saskatchewan, and the lead of the Positive Connections Lab. I mean, you think about workload. Like, when we talk about people that are in the helping professions, whether it's social workers, nurses, paramedics, you name it, often workload is high. That same workload stress is felt by these dogs.
0: Yes. And this is why we make sure that we're doing good testing in the beginning. We really rely also on an informed handler that knows when their dog is possibly doing too much, right?
12: Yeah.
0: Being able to see those signs, making sure that that dog has balance in their life, that if you were out doing a more of a stressful kind of event, then now we're going to do something that the dog really, really likes,
12: mm-hmm.
0: right? To help bring that. And we know that from our work with the service dogs, how important that balance is. But again, really important that that handler is aware, and we've done training with handlers to make sure that they are aware. And there's so much more attention to that now than there was in the very beginning, for sure.
12: Dr. Colleen Dell is a professor, Department of Sociology, the School of Public Health at the University of Saskatchewan, the lead of the Positive Connections Lab, doing work on basically therapy dogs. How do we keep them healthy? How do we keep ourselves in tune to what their needs are? Because they too, they need to be looked after. 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
4: It's 11:30. I'm Jeff Smith. Breaking news from Regina, there's a train derailment just east of downtown. 7 freight cars off the tracks near 8th and Broder Street. No word on the cargo or the cause just yet. The cancellations have begun at WestJet ahead of a possible flight attendant strike tomorrow. 81 flights have been grounded today. They include a couple of flights in and out of Saskatoon to Halifax and Calgary, as well as one departure from Regina to Vancouver. With temperatures in the low 30s, people going to either the Queen City X or Saskatoon X will be looking for ways to stay cool. There are shade tents and water refill stations at both fairs. Saskatoon's mayor is defending a public art installation, 3 fake boulders located around the city. The Taxpayers Federation calls the nearly $300,000 spent on them a waste. The Riders are in Edmonton looking to avenge last week's 36-34 loss to the Elks in Regina, but Saskatchewan will be without A.J. Ouellette and Roland Milligan Jr., both added to the 6-game injury list. Tune in for the Green Zone pregame show at 3 o'clock. It's 11:31. Saskatchewan Day long weekend weather. In Regina and southern Saskatchewan, a yellow heat warning is in effect. A humidex of 37 today in the sunshine, a high of 32. Tonight, chance of a thunderstorm, low 18. Tomorrow, wind gusting up to 50, smoky and 28. Saskatoon and central Saskatchewan, sunny and hazy today. Southeast wind at 20, a humidex of 37, a high of 31. Thunderstorm possible tonight, wind gusting up to 50, low 16. Wind gusts up to 70 tomorrow and smoke in the morning, high 25. In Regina, sunny, a north-northwest wind at 6 and 25. In Saskatoon, mostly cloudy, an east wind at 12 and 25. It's 11:31. I'm Jeff Smith.
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12: And if you think back to earlier this year, the Saskatchewan government presented the budget. The budget forecasted, of course, a deficit. This has been the case over the last number of years with whether it's challenges in pressures, or if it's just overspending. There's been a number of ways in which we have never balanced the books. We've got a deficit that adds to our provincial debt, and this has been an ongoing discussion. Now, if you think back, right after we had the budget presentation, we had the finance minister on, we had the NDP justice critic on, and then you and I had a conversation about what do we need to do? Like, do we cut spending? Because really, you've only got a limited number of options, right? You increase the amount of money coming in, or you reduce the amount of money going out. And people had very strong thoughts on that. Speaking of that, by the way, tomorrow we'll dig into the province offering to pay for three big projects, including the downtown deed in Saskatoon, as long as the federal government matches the spending. I know there'll be some people that will have some thoughts on if that's a good move by the province or not. So we will dig into that tomorrow. On the topic, though, of how do we increase revenue for the province? So if we're not changing the spending, we just accept that there's lots of need out there, and so we need to spend the money. How do we increase the amount of money coming in? This is where the discussion, and this is not new, this is where the discussion about royalties comes in. Saskatchewan produces royalties from a number of resources, and particularly this conversation for the purposes of today is focusing on potash. We are home to the world's richest potash reserves, and for decades we've been told that potash is one of the province's greatest economic advantages. Are we getting a fair return for the resource that we own? There's a new policy paper from the Johnson Shoyama Graduate School of Public Policy that argues the province has forfeited billions of dollars in potash revenue over the last decade because of generous royalty and tax concessions. So this paper raises questions about, you know, are we getting our fair share? Gosh, we've had industry experts on, we've had politicians on this topic. In fact, our guest today has been on our show to talk about this. Aaron Weir is a consulting economist with Silo Strategy, and he joins me now by phone. Aaron Weir, thank you so much for taking our call.
11: Oh, thank you for having me on to discuss this tremendously important topic.
12: Yeah, you and I have talked about this before. Can you talk about your policy paper? So this one, I think it came out in May through Johnson Shoyama. What all was captured in your consideration in putting this together?
11: Yeah, for sure. Well, you set it up very well. The paper looks at the change in potash prices, profits, and revenues over the past quarter century. But in particular, I zero in on the past decade, 2016 to 2025. In those 10 years, Nutrien and Mosaic put together extracted $58 billion U.S. dollars worth of potash from Saskatchewan. Their costs of mining and transporting it, including the depreciation of the investments they've made in the past,

0: the notion of provincial ownership of natural resources, it would be quite reasonable for the people of Saskatchewan to aim to collect half of those profits. If we'd done so over the past decade, that would have meant an extra $8.6 billion U.S. of revenue, which converts to $12 billion Canadian dollars, which would have gone a long way to balancing the provincial budget and making important investments in healthcare, education, housing, and other public services.
1: You know, there's no question if we find a way to increase revenues, it's easy for us all to point at where we can increase the spending, right? I mean, you just said education, healthcare. There's a variety of ways. But there's a few questions I have about this. And again, you know, I've talked with you. I've talked with other people that are advocates for increasing the royalty structure. But I've also talked with industry experts who say, you know, don't forget, it's not always the good years. We've had some good years right now, but the books show that it's not always this way. So how do you balance that investment risk that the companies are taking on by doing this? Should there be some sort of a sliding scale?
0: Well, I think certainly everyone would propose that taxes ultimately need to be based on the profits that the industry is generating. So, you know, if there was a year where it wasn't profitable, it wouldn't be paying those taxes. So, you know, there would be an automatic adjustment in that sense. I suppose the other point I would want to make, though, about the volatility of potash prices is that while prices have, varied a lot from one year to the next, the companies mining the potash have actually been quite consistently profitable from potash mining. You can go all the way back to the mid-1990s, and you know every company that has operated a potash mine in Saskatchewan has generated a positive profit on that mine. And I don't think there's too many other industries you can point to that have been that consistently profitable over time.
1: Aaron Weir, consulting economist, is our guest, and he has written a policy paper for Johnson Shoyama on potash royalties. You know, I wonder too, and I feel like you and I might have chatted about this before, but if you look at where else in the world you can find potash, it's predominantly Russia, Belarus, and China. That's it. So, you know, is there a worry that you change the royalty structure in Saskatchewan and you're still working on a global commodity market? So do we then make our product less appealing, less affordable, because those other countries, of course, like you can't even really compare a state-owned competitor with what we do in Saskatchewan. Your thoughts there?
0: Well, I guess my thoughts there would be that those other countries you mentioned, Russia, Belarus, and China, are actually quite closed to foreign investment in their potash sectors. So, you know, if a company like, Nutrien or Mosaic or BHP wants to mine potash, Saskatchewan is really the only place to do it on a large scale. And I think that actually gives our province a tremendously strong negotiating position to collect a better return from those companies. Now, of course, no one is proposing to increase royalties so much that the mines are no longer profitable. The point is they're generating enormous profits, and I and other analysts are pointing out there's room for the province to collect a better share of those profits.
1: So when we think about what, and this is a broad statement about mining in general, right? So not just potash, but mining in general, whether it's oil, energy production, whether it's potash, uranium, you name it, there's always that public return. Royalties are one piece of it, but there's corporate income tax, there's payroll tax, there's property taxes, there's PST on inputs, there's personal income tax from the people that work at the mining site. So how much of that broader fiscal picture needs to be considered, whether it's in your calculations in this paper or not, how much of that needs to be considered in what it provides to a province?
0: I think all of it needs to be considered. However, I wouldn't describe something like the income tax paid by potash miners as, you know, compensation

0: from the company for the resource that they're taking out of the ground. I mean, income taxes apply to workers in all sectors. You know, sales tax applies across the board. So really what we want to look at is the fact that we're effectively selling the companies these minerals, and we want to make sure we're getting a good return from that. And, you know, certainly the potential revenues from a good royalty and resource tax system, I think, dwarf anything we might consider in terms of, you know, property taxes or those other general sources you mentioned.
1: Aaron Weir, consulting economist, as you know, former MP for Regina Louvain as well, represented the federal NDP in that riding, and has been kind of on this topic for quite some time. We've talked with him, but 980 CJME, 650 CKOA.
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1: Wildfires, of course, have become a defining part of Canadian summer. Saskatchewan knows this better than many because, of course, last year we had a very rough wildfire season. This year it's been a bit better, although there are fires burning in the province. I think today we're around 60 active wildfires burning in the province. Not as bad as what we see in BC and Ontario and even further north. This year, the federal government leased additional firefighting aircraft to help the provinces respond. But our next guest argues that the real issue isn't the number of planes, it's how quickly they can be deployed. We've had John Graddick on the show before. He's a lecturer in supply networks and aviation management at McGill University. And he says Canada needs a faster, more coordinated wildfire response before small fires become big. I'm happy to have John Graddick joining us by phone. John, thanks for taking the call. Busy day for you, I know.
11: It's okay, but I'm here for Saskatchewan.
1: Yeah, that's good. So let's start with the basics. You say the problem isn't about enough firefighting aircraft, it's about how quickly we deploy them.
11: Yeah, I think that, you know, the big question we have to ask ourselves is that if you ask anybody in Canada, how many firefighting airplanes do we actually need? And you can't answer that question because nobody really has the answer. We have what we have, and then when we run out of what we have, we then ask the federal government to kind of coordinate the movement of other provinces or even other countries to bring assets into play. So one of the questions you have to ask yourself when you ask, you know, what's the plan for either firefighters or airplanes is what strategy are you going to use to deploy these assets once the need has been defined for them? And right now, that plan doesn't exist. Our strategies we have for firefighting have been primarily oriented towards evacuation. Mm. So that's our strategy, is basically get the airplanes in there, get the C-130 Hercules, get all the Cormorants, the helicopters in place so that we can evacuate. So right now the deal is we have to identify which municipalities, which communities are we going to protect with firefighting equipment and resources, and how fast are we going to have to respond. Once we've answered those two questions, then we can basically answer the question, have we got the right resources?
1: Okay, well, that's
11: about how you deploy them, not how many you have.
1: Right. That kind of leans into the question, because I was going to ask, how do we develop a system like this that gets the planes where they need to be fast enough? So many provinces have these cooperation agreements. So I've had the premier on the show saying it's not about us buying as many airplanes as we can. It's having enough for what is an average response and then having cooperation agreements so that we can borrow from other provinces if we need it. So where does the strategy lie here, John?
11: Well, that's the firefighting mentality we've had for 60 years in Canada. Since the 1960s, we've been counting on interprovincial cooperation and probably international cooperation to get assets here. But guess what? The world of fires in Canada has changed in the last 10 years. Now, we have climate change. We have drought. We have dry lightning. We have high winds. So the world of, you know, the world in which these fires now live has changed substantially. So what we used to have, when you have a lightning strike, we used to be able to have that thing smolder for about 4 or 5 hours before it lit up the forest. Now, you get a lightning strike, those trees explode into fire. So right now, the dynamics of fire in the forest has changed significantly. We have a drier forest, we have a more explosive forest. We need to change our tactics, we need to change our way of thinking of deployment. And I think that's where the change has to happen now, because if we keep doing this, we'll get greater and greater damage to both force and people next few years.
1: John Graddick is my guest. Is it about getting in and getting on these fires quicker, like at an earlier stage before they grow? Is that part of the strategy we need to develop?
11: We have to basically create, like, what's our standard for response? So the question is going to be, how quickly am I going to get the assets in a fire to fight it? These airplanes that we have, these helicopters, the view is there are two modes, either attack mode or defensive mode. And so right now they're probably more used in defense. They're used to protect assets. They're used to protect people, protect firefighters. very seldom will we see these airplanes and aircraft being deployed in attack mode. When we detect a fire, we wait for that fire to grow, and then we send protection equipment to people. We have to stop that. We have to kind of figure out where is it that we can basically deploy these aircraft to make them pure attack airplanes.
1: John Graddick is my guest, McGill University. If we do invest as a country, as provinces, in more airplanes, will we be able to staff them? Can we find the pilots and the crews we need?
11: Yeah, I think we can. I think that, you know, this is a full court press that we need. You know, people get upset with me when I call it, this is a new war. This is a war that we're fighting. The war, quite unfortunately, is Mother Nature's changing nature of fire, and we have to basically get to an attack mode, where we basically ensure that we have training and we have the resources. We need full-time firefighters, in my opinion. We need professionals year-round that are salaried and that consider firefighting, wildfire firefighting, a profession, a career. They're not seasonal workers. They're not guys we bring in and they leave and go in September. We need these resources. And we need airplanes and helicopters and whatever mix we have that are there year-round. Build up that support.
1: We've only got about a minute and a half left, but do you have a response time in mind that you think would be a good one to try and attain?
11: I'm not the expert. My view is that we put the airplanes into locations which would be within 200 kilometers radius of where the most likely fires are going to be attained, and we respond to a fire within 30 minutes.
1: Right. I want to do just quickly shift gears. We've only got about a minute left. I know you've got a tight schedule today, but we're hearing WestJet flight attendants have voted to go on strike, and that could be happening this weekend. In a nutshell, what is at the heart of this disagreement?
11: It's really getting paid for hours that the flight attendants say they're working, and they're not getting paid. And that goes back to the fundamental issue of how they're being paid initially. Right now, the view is flight attendants are changing their mindset. They want to get paid more for the work that they're doing, preparing and post-flight, and the airlines are kind of balking at it. We saw last summer with Air Canada. Air Canada caved in, and so this is WestJet's turn.
1: John, always appreciate your check-ins. Thanks so much for your time today.
11: Have a good one, Evan. Take care.
1: John Graddick is a faculty lecturer, supply networks and aviation management with McGill University. 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
17: It's 12 o'clock. I'm Jeff Smith. Rail cars off the tracks just east of downtown Regina. WestJet begins to cancel flights ahead of a strike, and an art installation gets a rocky reception. In Regina, sunny and 25, in Saskatoon, mostly cloudy and 25. Breaking news from an area east of downtown Regina where nearby businesses heard and felt the crash of freight cars derailing. At the scene is our Jacob Bamhauer.
18: I'm at 8th Avenue and Broder Street where at least seven freight cars remain off the tracks. From what I can see, three are on their side and four are tilted. A local business owner I spoke to says he heard a loud crash shortly before 10 this morning, strong enough to shake his whole building and send his employees outside to see what happened. We believe two trains may have collided, but officials have not confirmed that yet. There's still no words on injuries or what caused the derailment. In Regina, I'm Jacob Bamhauer.
17: And we have new details just in from CPKC Rail. An intermodal train derailed and made contact with an empty potash train. Two locomotives and around 13 rail cars were involved. Now, the railway says nobody was hurt and there's no risk to public safety. The cleanup is just getting started. Even though there's no strike at WestJet yet, your flight may already be canceled. The airline says it's trying to maintain some control of its network and not strand anyone if there is a strike by flight attendants, which could happen as soon as tonight, just after midnight. 81 flights have been scrapped today. They include just one from Regina, the 12:45 to Vancouver. Out of Saskatoon, the 1:35 to Halifax and the 6:55 p.m. to Calgary are canceled, as well as arrivals from Calgary tonight at 11:10 and Halifax at 11:40. WestJet customer Callie Adams was flying out of Toronto yesterday, hoping her return flight wouldn't get dropped.
19: We're very early for our flight, which leaves at 1, and we're supposed to come back next Saturday. If we don't make it, then my work will be hearing for me on Monday morning.
17: WestJet has been allowing passengers traveling between July 30th and August 4th to make a one-time change or cancellation with no fees. Fairgoers in Regina and Saskatoon may want to build a few cooling breaks into their Saturday plans. Hot and sunny weather is expected in both cities as the Queen City X and Saskatoon X continue. Prairieland Park's Candace Shearling says a new covered area will offer some relief.
20: We have shade sails for people to sit underneath the shade, so you will be well protected from the sun if you need to escape the heat.
17: In Regina, shade tents, water stations, and air-conditioned indoor programming will be available throughout the day. A nearly $300,000 public art project is sparking debate in Saskatoon. The city bought three giant plastic rocks and placed them at Diefenbaker Park, the landfill, and at the forestry farm. With more on reaction, here's reporter Mia Holowaychuk.
21: The Canadian Taxpayers Federation says these large plastic rock sculptures are a waste of money. They're also calling for council to end its 1% public art policy. But Saskatoon Mayor Cynthia Block says public art has been part of Saskatoon for years.
22: Over the course of, you know, I'm going to say probably a couple of decades now, I would think that, you know, the residents and visitors to our city have noticed that those investments have actually been really appreciated by many people.
21: But the Taxpayers Federation is saying the latest installation is proof the policy needs a change. At Diefenbaker Park, I'm Mia Holowaychuk.
17: Well, it would be an important win if the Riders can come out on top tonight in Edmonton. But as Green Zone Rider reporter Britton Gray tells us, Saskatchewan has some injuries to overcome.
15: Star rusher AJ Ouellette will be out for the foreseeable future with a knee injury as he was put onto the 6-game injured list. That means Qualy Conley is the next man up for the Riders. He's already had to start 2 games for the club.
23: I feel like the first time was just, you know, like the jitters out and actually like playing the CFL game, and how different it is from like the States, and just be more confident of my playing style.
15: Saskatchewan will also be without Roland Milligan Jr., who was also put onto the 6-game list. At Mosaic Stadium, I'm Britton Gray.
17: And the Green Zone pregame show begins at 3 o'clock. The game kicks off at 5. The latest local news is as close as your phone. 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It's 12:04. Sports from the Green Zone. The other CFL game today has Calgary in Hamilton. Both of those teams are 3-4 going in. Last night, Montreal dumped the still winless Red Blacks 34-13. And today, Ottawa fired defensive coordinator Will Fields, moving Jeff Reinbold into that job. WCBL action, the Red Sox and Weyburn split a doubleheader, the Beavers winning the first game 11-9, and then Regina 8-4. The Berries hammered Swift Current 13-2, Moose Jaw 12, Medicine Hat 2. Tonight, Saskatoon visits Weyburn, Regina hosts Moose Jaw, Swift Current travels to Medicine Hat. The Blue Jays got past St. Louis 3-1 last night. They go again today, and Toronto sending Kevin Gausman to the mound. Women's 19 and under baseball nationals in Saskatoon. Saskatchewan is now 2-0 after a 19-13 win over Alberta last night. Team Sask closes out the round robin this hour at Cairns Field against Newfoundland and Labrador. It can qualify for the semifinals with a win. It's 12:05. Saskatchewan Day long weekend weather in Regina and southern Saskatchewan. A yellow heat warning is in effect. Sunny and hazy today. A southeast wind at 20. Humidex 37. High 32. Tonight, chance of a thunderstorm. Wind gusting up to 50. A low of 18. Blowing in smoke tomorrow as the wind gusts up to 50 from the west. A high of 28. Monday, 17. In Saskatoon and central Saskatchewan, sunny and hazy today. Wind out of the southeast at 20, a humidex of 37, a high of 31. Tonight, a thunderstorm is possible, low 16. Tomorrow, wind gusts up to 70, smoke in the morning, a high of 25, Monday, 18. Across Saskatchewan, the battle for its Prince Albert, 23, Swift Current, 30, Weyburn, 27, Estevan, 26, Yorkton, 23, Moose Jaw, 28. In Regina, sunny, north-northwest wind at 6 and 25. In Saskatoon, mostly cloudy and east wind at 12 and 25. It's 12:06. I'm Jeff Smith.
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0: Hey everyone, welcome to Talk to the Experts. I'm Greg Morgan. With me today is Velvet Sudo, who is, of course, a wealth specialist with Affinity Wealth Management and Aviso Wealth, which is something we're going to dive into here and what you're all about. But welcome again. Nice to have you back on the show.
4: Thank you. Thanks for having me.
0: It's one of those opportunities here on Talk to the Experts where when we talk finances and planning for the future, even if you're already thinking, oh, I'm well prepared already, you're probably going to learn something today, right? Do you promise that at the very least?
4: Yes, I sure do.
0: Awesome. Well, look, we're going to dive right into it here. Now, what do you personally offer yourself?
4: So I'm a wealth specialist. I do financial planning and help my clients with their investment portfolios.
0: And you do this as a service to make people feel what?
4: Confident.
0: Confident. I love it. Well, I'm confident we're going to learn a heck of a lot here, too. So what are some life stages where someone could benefit from meeting with a financial planner like yourself?
4: For sure. So a financial planner, when you're working with them, really can add value at almost any stage of life. So basically, any major life events such as getting married, having children, buying a home, maybe you're changing a job or a career, maybe you've received an inheritance, planning for your retirement, or even just working through some tax or estate planning is a really important time because those are big decisions that we have to make. And these are all times when it's important to step back, right? Take a look at the big picture and make sure that that financial plan is actually in alignment with what your goals are.
0: Well, I know you're confident you can help people that way, but what do you recommend? Like, how do I know you're the financial planner I want to use?
4: So it's just being able to be connected, and a financial planner should be doing kind of more or less talking initially and more listening and finding out what it is that your goals actually are.
0: Yeah. Have you made an impact on someone's life lately, and how did you do it?
4: Yeah, for sure. Well, one that comes to mind is just, well, there's a few actually, but
0: I bet there are.
4: More recently was just being able to work through a plan with somebody who they wanted to retire, but they weren't really sure if they had done enough. And so, you know, there's a lot of noise out there that, oh, you need to have X number of dollars to be able to retire. And it really is individual. Everybody's goals, everybody's dreams, plans are very, very different. So what might be good for one person may not be good for the next. And so this is where really sitting down with somebody and getting to know them individually is where my passion is. And so it's,
0: I'm curious now, that person that came in, were they prepared enough or did you say, hey, you know what, think of this and what happened?
4: So yeah, we just had to implement, do a couple little small tweaks within what they were already doing. Mm-hmm. And just by making some minor adjustments, we were able to help them feel more confident. Yeah. It wasn't that they couldn't do it, but just the small tweaks that we made secured their financial future.
0: Well, that is something that is rather overwhelming, planning your future. And there's a bit of an embarrassment factor, too, when you approach a financial planner thinking that maybe I've done enough, I haven't done enough, and I don't think I can ever retire. You must come across that a lot, too. People feeling overwhelmed.
4: Absolutely, yes. And there's so much information out there, right, with all of the technology and the AI and then just coffee row noise that people don't really know. Like, they feel overwhelmed, like you say. And so when you can sit down and just really spell it out with a planner, that makes a big difference.
0: Okay, so what do you spell out in that instance?
4: Mm-hmm. So we kind of look at what do you want to do? What does, you know, if we're talking retirement, what do you want to do in retirement? Are you somebody who wants to travel more? Are you somebody who is a homebody and wants to do more hobby type things? Mm-hmm. Do you have a pension plan through your employer, or have you just been kind of contributing to your RRSPs, tax-free savings, those types of buckets, I like to call them.
0: Yeah.
4: And if you have, you know, obviously something through a group with your employer where they're able to max, are you doing the most that you can be where they're maxing out? Because I think a lot of times people think, oh, well, I need more money right now. But sometimes we need to make some sacrifices today so that we can have that financial freedom in the future.
0: Right. And it's nice to have someone like yourself explaining that to you. That's about saving for the future. You even mentioned how you're helping people who are freshly married. What is that, prenups or something like that? Or
4: No, well, I don't specifically work with prenups. However, you know, in some circumstances, there is a benefit to having that for sure. Some people look at that as a negative, but it really is protecting yourself. And so, of course, I'm working with my clients and doing what is best for them and helping them to see what is best for them. And so if it is, you know, maybe a prenup is something that is required, then I'm going to bring in the experts or ask them to go and seek out the experts, such as a lawyer.
0: Yeah, for sure. What is it you mostly see coming through your office right now? What's very common and popular?
4: A lot of people are coming to me saying, oh, well, I did my own financial plan on ChatGPT, or AI told me that I should be investing in XYZ. And so I always sit down with them and say, well, that's great. I love that you're doing your homework. But what information are you feeding those tools to be able to get those results? Because it's just that. It's just a tool. Mm-hmm. It's not learning what your behavior is. It's not seeing what your risk factor is, really.
0: Exactly.
4: And so, or your comfort level is. And so it's saying, yes, this is what is on the trending thing to do, but it may not be right for you. And so sitting down, and I love when I can sit down with them and kind of get to the root of it and say, okay, what did you feed it? Did you tell it exactly what you were saying? Nope. Okay. So then let's take a look at what your risk actually is and what is more suitable for you.
0: Okay. Well, we talked about some of the more rewarding moments, and that's you just as a financial planner, people walking in and you're making a difference. And you know, maybe you're surprising people how they can actually retire earlier or just with a little more tweaks. You know, you're maybe a year or two extra away, but still there's always hope. It's not too late to talk about financial planning.
4: It's not too late at all, because I feel like when you can understand what your, number one, be clear on what your goals are and understand what your current financial situation is, then it makes it easy to decide, what can I do today to make tomorrow better?
0: Yeah. And then you implement the strategy. But it's not just done there, is it?
4: No, it's not a one and done, because life isn't one and done. Yeah. Life is always evolving. Life is always changing. And so it's important that when you create a plan with a financial advisor, that you are sitting down and revisiting it at a minimum every 2 to 3 years. But personally, with my clients, we sit down every year and check out the numbers.
0: Velvet Sudo is my guest here over at Affinity Wealth Management and Aviso Wealth as well, too. You're a wealth specialist. What do I need, or anyone listening, need to do to come see you in advanced preparation?
4: So the biggest thing when you are sitting down, whether it's coming to see me or one of my colleagues at Affinity Wealth Management, the more information you can bring with you into that meeting, the better. So things like your income taxes, your pay stubs, if you know what your CPP numbers are, that's always really helpful for us. Of course, if you don't have all that information, don't let that stop you from coming in to see us, because we can project things. And then as that information comes available, we can update.
0: And that's not a process that's just going to be done in an hour, right? You want to book some time, because you really want to take your time to go through this. So what do I need to allow myself to do this?
4: Typically, the initial meeting when you're sitting down with one of our wealth advisors, it would be an hour to an hour and a half with that initial discovery meeting.
0: Yeah. Do you ever have people, I'll probably reference them as elderly, that walk in and have never, ever spoken to a financial planner? Has that happened to you? Once they're done, they realize in due time that, man, I should have done this sooner?
4: That is something that we hear all the time is, why did I wait so long? I actually had a couple weeks ago, I had members in my office, and that was one of the things he said is, I don't know why I was so scared to come and see you. He said, and why did I wait so long?
0: Yeah.
4: And I said to him, the fact that you came in today is perfect.
0: Okay.
4: Yes, we could have gotten things started earlier, but we're getting things going now.
0: All right, Velva, we're going to have to take a break here, but while we're on break, you can go to a website here and get advanced knowledge right now of what we're talking about.
4: Absolutely, at affinitywealth.ca.
0: With me is Velvet Souto, and we are going to be right back in just a few moments. Don't you dare go away. You're listening to Talk to the Experts. I'm Greg Morgan.
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0: Welcome back. 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
4: That's correct, yes.
0: And you have access to what sort of tools to guide people? Like, what do you use to guide everyone in your business?
4: We actually have a really great platform that we use, a digital platform that we're able to input everything into. And it really just helps us to make sure that we are providing the best strategies and support for our clients.
0: More advanced than ChatGPT?
4: Yes.
0: Okay, good to know. Hey, we're halfway through the year here, and if people have set financial goals for the year, what are some good ways to measure if they need to adjust?
4: So the halfway point of the year is a really great time to just do a quick check-in. So we want to start by maybe asking some few simple questions and being honest. Am I saving what I plan to save? Has my spending habits changed? Or have there been any life events that's impacted my finances so far this year? And one of the easiest ways to stay on track that I find with my clients is to have those pre-authorized contributions. Because when savings happens automatically, you're much more likely to stick to your goals because you're paying yourself first. And it's easier to slowly increase those contributions than to try to just do big lump sum ones. And the thing that is most important is that if you do find yourself off track in the middle of the year when you're doing that check-in, financial planning is not about being perfect. It's about making those adjustments as we need. And that's where that mid-year review is really important to identify whether or not those goals or the spending or saving strategies maybe need to be updated because something has changed within your life.
0: And a conversation with you is always inspiring to meet those goals. But at the same time, you can check in on your progress online, can you?
4: Yes. So there's certain things that we can do, get you set up with when we are doing our planning software with you, where we can actually share and you can get access to be able to plug in the numbers yourself, or even just checking online through your app and seeing where are you at with your investments.
0: When you meet with clients mid-year, what conversations are you're having most often right now?
4: A lot of the conversations at mid-year is about adjustments because a lot can change within 6 months. So we maybe need to reassess our goals or discuss any life events that have come up or some unexpected expenses. And we want to make sure that the financial plan still reflects what's important to you because maybe something has changed within your priorities.
0: Mm-hmm.
4: We also look at some new opportunities within the market. We know right now there's a lot of noise out there with everything that's going on around the world, and that does have a big impact on the market. So we want to just focus on helping our clients stay disciplined and focus on their long-term goals rather than paying attention to those like short-term noise that's out there.
0: Yeah. What do you see with the markets doing right now? What are people most worried about in the current state of affairs?
4: It's just really volatile. There's so much up and down. The biggest thing when we are looking at that is diversification. And so again, working with an advisor and just paying attention to not having all of your eggs into one particular sector, industry, that sort of thing. Is diversification is key.
0: For someone feeling like they're behind on their financial goals, what's the first step they should take there?
4: The first thing I always say is do not panic, because most people are actually closer to their goals than they think. And the worst thing that you could do in that time is to avoid looking at it altogether. So you want to start by understanding your current situation. And earlier I talked about those questions to ask yourself. Doing that review from a place of curiosity and not judgment, because sometimes we can be really hard on ourselves. And I think sometimes people, their apprehension with coming to a financial planner is feeling like we're going to judge them. And we're not.
0: You've seen it all.
4: Yeah, yeah. I really have. And and it's your money. At the end of the day, you get to do with your money how you want. I'm going to make some recommendations based on what my training and expertise is. But at the end of the day, you're still in control of your finances. And just making those small, consistent actions through things like payroll contributions, that sort of thing, setting up those automatic contributions through investments is a simple way to build that momentum.
0: And you're assessing also, depending on their age, you know, financially, what their income will be, you know, through CPP and everything. You got to take that into consideration. You're looking to the big picture, not just what Affinity offers.
4: For sure. And a lot of times, you know, we hear so much noise that we got to contribute to our RRSPs and we got to contribute to our RRSPs. But we want to also be strategic, because sometimes if you've got a pension plan through your employer and you're already been contributing to your RSPs, maybe we need to start changing and focusing on tax-free savings, you know, different strategies, because we got to keep in mind the future when we've got to draw those assets out later on. Yeah. And we want to make sure that we're staying tax efficient.
0: A lot of people seem to think tax-free savings accounts are the number one asset to use right now. That might be true for some, but not everyone.
4: Exactly. And that's the biggest thing, is what works for one person may not work for you. And that's where, when you have that independent financial advice from a wealth specialist or financial planner, we are paying attention to what is you and what is specific to you and advising in that way.
0: All right, Velvet, tell me this. Can you share an example of a client who came in thinking they had like a financial challenge, but through the planning process discovered opportunities they hadn't considered before?
4: Yeah. So an example that came to mind is, I had a couple who came in to see me. Wife was wanting to retire in the next few years. And they had done a lot of things already. They were already saving. They had their pension plan. But like many people, their concern was the impact of the inflation and whether or not their retirement income would actually be enough. And so as we worked through the planning process, we reviewed their spending, we looked at their savings, and we had a conversation about what is your priorities. And we talked through what, if anything, would they be willing to sacrifice today in exchange for a greater confidence in their future. And what they discovered is that they didn't need to make any major lifestyle changes or adjustments. Just by simply directing an additional $200 a month into their tax-free savings, they were able to move from a retirement that was a little bit tight to much more confident and flexibility. Yeah. And so that's one of the things that I truly love about financial planning, is that sometimes people think that that goal is so far away, but when we look at opportunities that they hadn't thought of, it brings that goal much closer.
0: And opportunities knock through life. You might think that, okay, they set that aside, $200 a month for tax-free savings. They might come into an extra grand or two. That can make a difference if you can inject it into that too through the year, right?
4: Exactly. Exactly. One of the things that a lot of people don't think about is, when you have a mortgage or a car loan, and now that mortgage is paid off or that car loan is paid off, you're already used to making that payment. So then adjust where you're going to put that payment into, and that helps too.
0: It's never as much fun though, Velvet. I have to be much more stringent in strategy, I guess, when I deal with you there. Velvet Sudo is my guest, wealth specialist with Affinity Wealth Management and Aviso Wealth, and you're a certified financial planner. We're nearing the end of our show here, too. At this point, you offer services in what? Money management, financial planning, what else? Tax planning?
4: Yeah, we do some tax planning, estate planning. Those are probably the biggest things.
0: Ag industry at all?
4: Yes, we help all of those. It doesn't matter what industry, what sector you're in. We've got specialists and advisors that can help you, whether it's succession planning, whatever it might be.
0: All right. Well, with our final minute, what do you want everyone to know about what they need to do right now? If you want to make a change in your lifestyle, someone's listening right now thinking, I don't know how to do that.
4: Start with a monthly, or whenever your paycheck goes in, start with even $25 off your paycheck going into some sort of savings for yourself.
0: I bet you'd like to tell that to some younger listening audience members too, right?
4: Yes, because that compounding effect is major in growing that financial freedom.
0: But don't let that be a detriment to your thinking there. Oh no, I should have started younger. You're never too old.
4: Never too old to start.
0: Okay. Hit up a website if you have any questions, or how does anyone get a hold of you?
4: Yes, affinitywealth.ca is where you can go on. We have got advisors all across Saskatchewan ready to serve you.
0: Making a difference. That's got to be a good feeling, huh? When you end your work week and you look back at it, I'm sure there's been a few instances where you think, I just made someone's day.
4: Yes. A quick example is I helped a client who, when she lost her husband, he did all the financials and she had no idea. Mm-hmm. And so we worked through like some strategies and just put a plan together. And she's so much more confident in her finances now, so much so that she's actually referred her daughter and son-in-law over to me because she saw the value of that advice.
0: Life gets a little easier if you take control of your finances, doesn't it?
4: It really does. And don't be afraid to seek help.
0: Yeah, for sure. Velvet, great show again. Thank you so much for your time today.
4: Thanks for having me.
0: You've been listening to Talk to the Experts. 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Thank you so much for tuning in, everyone. I'm Greg Morgan on Talk to the Experts.
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13: It's 12:30. I'm Roman Hader. WestJet is urging passengers to check their flight status before leaving for the airport. It comes as airports across the country see cancellations ahead of a possible strike by flight attendants. Crews are working to clean up after a massive train derailment in downtown Regina. In a statement from CPKC, they tell us that around 10 this morning, a train moving through the Regina rail yard carrying shipping containers derailed, hitting an empty potash train parked nearby. Two locomotives and approximately 13 cars were involved. Truth Social is now offering fast access to U.S. President Donald Trump's posts to Wall Street traders willing to pay up. The move raises the prospect of big profits for Trump's company, as well as big questions about insider trading and using public office for private gain. It's a Big West Division rematch in the CFL today, as the division-leading Edmonton Elks host the second-place Saskatchewan Roughriders. Kickoff is at 5. In Regina and southern Saskatchewan today, sunny, hazy, and a high of 32. Tonight, partly cloudy, a risk of a thunderstorm, and a low of 18. In Saskatoon and central Saskatchewan today, sunny, hazy, and a high of 31. Tonight, partly cloudy, a risk of a thunderstorm, and a low of 16. In Regina, sunny with a northwest wind at 6 and it's 25. In Saskatoon, mostly cloudy with an east wind at 12 and it's 25. It's 12:31. I'm Roman Hader.
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0: Hey, everyone. Welcome to Talk to the Experts. I'm Greg Morgan, and today my guest, Mark Jago, Executive Director, SASC Peer Support Network. And if you don't know what that is, join the club. I don't either, and that's why I love Talk to the Experts. We're always learning something new. And Mark, first and foremost, welcome to the show. How are you?
18: I'm doing great, Greg. Thanks for having me.
0: It's nice to have you here. So what is the SASC Peer Support Network? How would you describe it?
18: Well, the SASC Peer Support Network is a nonprofit community service project that helps connect and support peer support groups across Saskatchewan. I think the simplest way to say it is this, is that we help people find support. We help people who want to start and strengthen support groups in their own communities. One thing is that we're not a treatment center, you know, we're not a counseling service, and we're not trying to replace the amazing groups that are already happening across the province. We exist to support supporters.
0: You literally support everyone else. So when you because when you hear peer support, what should people expect out of that? How do you picture that?
18: Yeah. Peer support is people helping people in a place of shared experience. You're basically sharing your life with another person. You know, talking about our lives honestly, you know, what we've done to cope with life challenges, you know, what has worked well and wasn't and what hasn't. You know, just that honest sharing of your life. You know, when life gets a little bit hard to handle, you know, what are we reaching for to help take relief for that?
0: Yeah.
18: And so it's sharing our lives honestly with one another. And then, you know, once we found comfort, you know, we've all gone through challenges and some afflictions to all different kinds of degrees. You know, once we find ways to help in our affliction, we're then able to help others in similar. So we have that lived experience, you know, and peer support is, you know, it's volunteer based. So there's not somebody paid in the room to care for you. So peer support is just somebody that wants to give back. They found help and then they want to, in return, give that help back.
0: What's that kind of feel like for you personally when you're helping like this?
18: It's changed my life because I lost a decade. You know, as I came out of my dark time, I just focused on what not to do. And then I found the best thing to help me was to be able to, you know, to help others that were in the same struggles that I was in. I thought there was no way that I could change. I believed that I was kind of stuck in this rut. Mm-hmm. until I found help to get out of that. And then I realized that I could change. And there's a great joy in being able to encourage others that they can do the same thing. Like to be able to transfer hope to another person is
8: so
18: just
8: everything.
18: So you
8: have deep-rooted passion in this project.
18: I do. I started in peer support group because I was finally brave enough one day to ask somebody for help. There was a man I respected walking by, and I didn't know how to ask for help, but I mm-hmm. simply said, "Hey, can you lend me a book?" Yeah. And he said, "You know what? I'll bring you a book on Saturday." And he kept on his trail. And you know, and then something stopped him. He came back and he said, "How about I go through that book with you?" And that changed everything for me. You know, just to be able to have somebody that I could talk to about the honest things of life. Yeah. And so that changed.
8: Well, they talk about the three pillars there, right? Hope, encouragement, and accountability. Maybe we can break that down a little as what peer support you're trying to offer there in that.
18: Yeah, so that's what we've built the whole project on. Like peer support is built on these three things. And the first one that I think is life-changing is that hope. I honestly believe that the most dangerous place that a person can be in is when they don't have hope. You know, you sort of give up and you make some risky life choices because, you know, you just have no hope. Mm-hmm. And then that transfer of hope. So it's powerful to say that I think you can change because I did too. And then people get to that maybe stage.
8: Yeah.
18: Maybe there's hope for me. Yeah. Right. And sometimes we borrow that hope. And then encouragement. It's so powerful to have somebody sitting beside you that wants to be there that says, "I know you can do this."
8: Yeah.
18: And I'm going to be here to do it with you. And then I think what's needed more in this world than anything is that accountability.
8: Yeah.
18: To be able to give each other permission to speak into our lives and, you know, to be able to talk out and say, you know, what's the next step for you that's going to make life a little bit

0: own story, you know, and it's usually something small that builds. So you do your housing application, and then we just build off of that. Yeah. So that accountability, like, how are you making out?
1: Mark Chagos, my guest, Executive Director, SaaS Peer Support Network. Why do you think this is even, you know, necessary in Saskatchewan right now?
0: Well, I think a lot of people are struggling quietly. And in many communities, especially smaller or rural communities, people may not know what support is available or even what it is. And they feel nervous walking into a group for the first time. I'm trying to erase the stigma of people being apprehensive about reaching out for help.
1: Yeah. Less intimidating.
0: Less intimidating. I think the bravest thing that anyone could ever say is, I need a little bit of help. That was the hardest thing I ever said to that man was, I need a little bit of help. And so I'm trying to paint a picture of what does peer support look like? You know, it's structured in so many different ways and so many different formats. You know, let's just explore what's available in your area and take that risk and step in. And if it doesn't float your boat, let's try something different.
1: So are you supporting this peer group, or are you just drawing from what's out there and sharing with everyone, here, go there? And because to me, that sounds like maybe there's going to be a cost effect here. Is there?
0: Mm-hmm. There's never a cost. So we're, like I said, we're a nonprofit organization, mm-hmm. and we're just trying to create a service. So part of what we're doing is we're a hub of information. So on our website, we have an interactive map. And so part of what my work is just finding out what groups already exist out there so that I could put them on my map. So I've broken the province up into health regions just because I had to break it up one way. And there's 1,000 different ways that you can. But let's say somebody lives in the Yorkton area. What they can do is they can go to the map, they can click on their area, and there's the list of group that I've already found. And when you click on there, I might only have 10% because, you know, most groups don't have budgets where they have websites or advertising or all those sorts of things. So coming on this radio, I hope people will contact me and say, hey, there's a group in my town. I noticed it wasn't on your site.
1: Yeah.
0: Can you put us on the list? So I'm trying to be a hub of information. And then if there's a community or a need where they realize we need a support group, I'm there to help them start a group. We can find out what format might be comfortable for that particular person or the need that it is required. And then I just help them start a group and then support the people that are leading the groups.
1: Are you finding any groups reaching out going, whoa, what are you trying to do to us here?
0: I think that's a big fear, right? Am I like a government organization that's going to create red tape, and am I going to be interfering? Or I think a big fear too is there going to be a cost involved? And I just want to come on here and say that this is purely a service-driven effort, and there's never a cost for anything. I'm just there basically to support in whatever way the group needs that support. If they want a little bit of help in training, or if they want materials that might help their group, they might not need any help at all. But if they do, I'm there just to come alongside, give that support, and there's never a fee for anything.
1: Okay. Well, Mark, we've talked a lot about the website. So what is the website?
0: SPSN.ca. And on that website, the first thing that comes up is going to be that interactive map. We also have important emergency hotline numbers.
1: Yeah.
0: We're building training opportunities for facilitators that join the network.
1: Yeah.
0: And so we're just building information as the project continues.
1: Okay. So again, the website one more time.
0: SPSN.ca.
1: All right. Check it out. We're going to take a break here in a moment. We're going to return with a little more information about this. But this is literally an umbrella where you can just click on one site and find so much support that is out there and add to it as well, as Mark has said. So we'll take a break. You're listening to Talk to the Experts with Mark Jago, Executive Director, the Saskatchewan Peer Support Network. I'm Greg Morgan. Don't go away. We'll be right back with more.
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3: 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You're probably holding it anyway. Talk to Rains Communications and ask about BinSense. Temperature, moisture, grain levels, bam, at the push of a button. 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
9: Welcome back to Talk to the Experts. I'm Greg Morgan, and with us today is Mark Django, Executive Director, SASC Peer Support Network. If you're just joining us, its website is spsn.ca. In a nutshell, Mark, how would you describe it?
10: Well, I think our website's goal is to be a hub of information. With the interactive map with existing groups, we're hoping that groups are easy to find. We also have a page for mentors, for facility group leaders that can be leaned on for extra help. We also have resources for groups themselves, you know, different ways to facilitate meetings, and also just a bunch of training options. So we're just trying to have a hub of information and options for people to make their groups better and for ways for people to find the help needed.
9: And in that sense of who should reach out, you kind of touched on it there. Thirdly, someone who needs to know what's going on in their community, right, and wonders what's available. Is
10: right.
9: Also someone who would be interested in this, wouldn't they?
10: Yes. So I think there's sort of three groups of people, you know, that could focus on coming to our group. The first one is somebody out there who's looking for support. Maybe they are struggling in the beginning stages, or maybe they're coming out of recovery and everything in between, and they want to know what groups are available for them. The second group might be somebody who is already leading or facilitating a group, and they would like to have a connection, a little bit of encouragement and resources to become a better group facilitator. I don't like labels, you know, group facilitators are actually participants in their group, but somebody has to turn on the lights and roll out the conversation. So we're there to help people do exactly that, keep it as simple as possible and start engaging conversations that make change. And then the third is somebody that maybe sees a need in their community and wonders whether they could start something. So that might be a person with lived experience. It could be a family member, a church leader, an Indigenous community leader, a recovery community member, or simply someone who cares. They just want to give back to their community by making a space available for people to come together and talk about what's going on in life.
9: Well, Mark, you do a great job of making this sound like it is completely, that simple. It's safe. It's easy. But people don't always feel safe when they reach out for therapy like this. And is it a therapy? Well, define that a little more so not to scare anyone off here on this.
10: Yeah, that's one thing that peer support is not meant to be. Like, it isn't a place where you go to be diagnosed or, you know, it's not medical treatment or counseling or anything of the sort. It's meant to be a place more where you can talk about what's going on in your life. And there's something very powerful happens when your thoughts come out of your mouth for maybe the first time ever. They come back to your ears differently. So it's just a way to sort out how you've been dealing with life, and there's going to be ways that you realize that are unhealthy. And that can be scary because you may have used the same unhealthy habit to cope for a long time and you don't know what to choose. I sometimes think of those choices as the red choices. And I lost a decade because I took alcohol and anger out of my life to some sort, but I didn't replace it with anything. So when life got challenging, I knew what not to do, but I needed help finding the blue choices or the good choices. And so that can be scary to talk about, you know, to let down your guard, so to say, and to be able to share your life honestly, which is what this is all built on, is just having a place that's safe, that you can talk about what's going on. And there's somebody there that understands what you've been going on.
9: Well, and you've gone through it and you know the feelings there. How do you make someone feel safe and not so nervous about attending?
10: Well, I think it's just that risk to step into a room for the first time. We've had people that have circled a meeting for 3 months before finally taking that brave step to come through the door the first time. So I think a person has to realize that what's the worst thing that's going to happen if you attend a meeting? You're going to be out an hour of your life, right? Yeah. So it's worth just to be able to take that risk and just, I might find something there. And what we're hoping that people find is hope. They can hear stories that people have actually been able to change the way that they're living. And they're not just existing. I think too many people these days are just, you know, waiting for the weekend or waiting for retirement, and they're just existing. And I think we're made to live. And so it's one thing to recognize what's harming us. It's another thing to actually what gives us purpose, what drives us to have a fulfilling life. And we want people to go out and take that from the meeting so that they're not focused on what not to do. Let's just get busy doing the good things, and the bad things will take care of themselves because there's no time for it.
9: Well, Mark, it's a pretty vast province here, though, and community support isn't always available, though, is it? And how do communities find a group that you're talking about?
10: Yeah, so I'm hoping that through, you know, interviews like this and different ways that people will get a hold of me and talk about and let me know what groups exist so that I can add them. And then if people, you know, see a need, you know, I'm there to help. Like, I don't support one format over another. I encourage whatever works for a community or a group to go for it. So there's the traditional 12 steps. There's Indigenous healing circles by example. There's so many different formats out there that I'm just there to help find what's comfortable for that particular need and then get the ball rolling.
9: Just want to revisit too, if you're just joining us here and just picking up on our second segment here, there's no cost. This isn't a subscription. You're doing this because you felt you could have used this at one time when you were struggling.
10: Exactly. And that's one of my, I guess one of my main reasons too for coming on here is because, for instance, I wrote a book and it's just it's 52, topics that could be used in a peer support group setting. So you could read one topic per week and there you've got a year's worth of meetings. So I wrote this book because I couldn't find that it existed out there. And so I let snippets out and people had great interest in it. It is a wonderful tool. But when I said that it's for members of the network, people sort of hesitated because they thought, is there a cost coming down the line? You know, part of my success or measurement for funding and those sorts of things that are a necessary part of all this work is measuring how many people actually join the network or are part of this community that I'm trying to create. And so a lot of people, I believe, hesitated because they thought there was going to be something coming down the line as a cost. I will give that book away and anything that I have, no charge until the day that I'm called home. But there's no cost ever.
9: Who's supporting you? Because that's one point. You're doing this out of the goodwill of what your experience was, but at the same time, you need support. So just to clarify, if you're listening and thinking, oh, okay, well then, come on, there's got to be another connection here. What's the scoop? What am I in for in the future? Again, you're not, because you have your own support through the province. Is that right?
10: Yeah. So stories of people finding their feet or getting back on their feet drifted down into Regina, into the legislature. And, you know, the government is switching towards a recovery-oriented system of care, which is more of a team aspect of helping people who are in need. And so they realized, they said, let's just start an experiment and let's see, is there a need and is there value in peer support? And we've confirmed that. We're entering our third year. So I've partnered with the Ministry of Health and we're a community-based organization.
9: Yeah. Perfect. SPSN.ca is the website here. We're nearing the end of our show here. So maybe, Mark, just a final thought. Like, what do you want people to remember the most?
10: I think what I want people to remember the most is that peer support doesn't have to be complicated. It's intimidating coming on a show that's Ask the Expert. I feel I am in no way, shape, or form an expert, but I feel like I am an expert in simplicity. I always felt bad for being considered a simple-minded person. Simplicity doesn't mean that I'm stupid. It just means that I just want the basics to be part of it. The world has gotten so complicated and so overthought. I really believe that there is power in that sharing one's life with another. And that same idea of our pillars about hope, encouragement, and accountability. That's what I want people to get from this. Do you need just a little bit of hope that, change is possible? Peer support can provide that. Do you need just a little bit of encouragement when you can't draw on the strength of your own? It's not a sign of weakness to need encouragement. It's actually a sign of strength to be able to lean on others when, support is needed. Then you would be able to lean on others when they are in need. And then that beautiful accountability. That's what the world needs more of. Are you doing what you say you're going to do? And how can I help you accomplish that? And one of the biggest obstacles that people have to overcome is that is the reason why something isn't getting done. Is it a reason or is it an excuse? And a lot of times what we believe are reasons are actually excuses. And peer support offers that format or that room where you can talk it through. Why am I not doing the next step that's right for me? And to be able to overcome that.
9: At spsn.ca, is there room to reach out to you directly?
10: Yes, you can contact us through the website or you can email me, SASC Peer Support Groups.
9: Perfect. Well, look, we've covered a lot of ground here, and I sincerely think having all this information and support under one umbrella, it's the SASC Peer Support Network. It literally is just, I think, a wonderful idea. And kudos to you, Mark, for putting this together.
10: Well, thank you for having me. And I just want to remind anyone that if they have a group that's really been a positive impact for them, please let me know about it, because half the battle is finding these groups. And so I want this to be a community-driven initiative. I just happen to be the one that's sort of driving the car, but I believe that this is just Saskatchewan helping each other out.
9: Awesome.
10: And we have great resources and resources in this province, but I think our greatest resource is our people. You know, if you're hurting in Saskatchewan, it's probably the best place in the entire world to be hurting, because we're there to help each other.
9: Nicely said. 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Thank you again, Mark.
10: Thank you, Greg.
9: You've been listening to Talk to the Experts. I'm Greg Morgan.
8: 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The opinions expressed are solely those of the sponsor.
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14: It's 1 o'clock. I'm Roman Hadar. How your long weekend flights could run into some turbulence this weekend. A train derailment right in the heart of the Queen City.
15: It made it like a very loud shake.
14: And the Rough Riders look for a bit of payback this afternoon when they face the Edmonton Elks. In Regina, sunny and it's 28. In Saskatoon, mainly sunny and it's 26. We'll get to your top stories in just a moment. But first, you may want to stick to the shade if you're spending your weekend in the south. Environment Canada has issued heat advisories for a big portion of the province. They start in the Delisle area and spread south, covering the entirety of southern Saskatchewan, including communities like Regina, Swift Current, Weyburn, and Estevan. Temperatures in those areas are expected to jump into the low 30s and stick around for the next few days. Some travelers are heading into the long weekend on edge as WestJet begins its first round of cancellations ahead of a possible strike by flight attendants. The airline announced early this morning that 81 of the day's scheduled flights have been scrubbed. Carlo De Leon is heading to the Dominican Republic with his family and says he can't wait to leave his air travel anxiety behind.
16: It's a little bit of a worry. I mean, the kids have been a little worrisome for the most part, but we're pretty optimistic. Considering our flight hasn't been canceled.
14: WestJet says the cancellations are meant to prevent crew and passengers from getting stranded. So far, one flight has been canceled in Regina, five in Saskatoon. Some businesses in Regina had quite the loud start to their morning. CPKC says a train derailed just before 10, hitting an empty potash train parked on an adjacent track. Nearby business owner Tafsir Razin says the impact made sure everyone was awake this morning.
15: Oh, yeah. It made it like a very loud shake. So, like, that's why we're kind of like, what's going on there? Just got to go check it out.
14: CPKC says two locomotives and about 13 cars were involved. No one was hurt and there is no risk to public safety. The derailment remains under investigation. Truth Social is now offering fast access to U.S. President Donald Trump's posts to Wall Street traders willing to pay up. The move raises the prospect of big profits for Trump's company, as well as big questions about insider trading and using public office for private gain. The Department of Veteran Affairs says it's launching a new clinical trial to find out whether GLP-1 medication can curb alcohol cravings.
17: A small clinical trial found that the pill version of the drug found in Ozempic and Wegovy, known as semaglutide, reduced harmful drinking in people with alcohol use disorder. The weight loss drug reduced heavy drinking days, the number of drinks per day, and alcohol-related problems.
14: That's ABC's Yuri Benajad. A retro family diner in Saskatoon is announcing that its final jukebox tunes will play at the end of this month. Pink Cadillacs on 8th Street will close its doors on August 28th. Earlier this year, the restaurant closed to deep clean for more than a week after a customer found a bug in their meal. Owner John Tyson said that it's been tough to deal with the negative online backlash. He says it's time to move on and notes that it's with a clean bill of health from the SHA. The Riders will look to get one back against the Edmonton Elks this afternoon. After losing last week to the Elks, the two meet once again tonight in the second game of a back-to-back series. With Edmonton having the chance to clinch the season series between the two at home, it's an important one for the Riders to find a way to win. Kickoff for today's game is at 5. Make sure to tune into the Green Zone pregame show. That kicks off this afternoon at 3. The latest local news is as close as your phone. 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It's 104. Sports from the Green Zone. It's a Big West Division rematch in the CFL today as the division-leading Edmonton Elks host the second-place Saskatchewan Rough Riders. Edmonton squeaked by the Riders by 2 points last week in Regina to get to a record of 6-1, while the Riders are now 4-2. The Ottawa Redblacks have fired defensive coordinator Will Fields after last night's 34-13 loss to the Montreal Alouettes. Ottawa dropped to 0-7 this CFL season. Jeff Reinbold takes over as a defensive coordinator position, and Nate Taylor shifts to special teams coordinator. A couple big matchups in the Western Canadian Baseball League if you're looking for a bit of baseball this weekend. Kicking off in just a few minutes after 6 is a matchup between Moose Jaw and the Regina Red Sox. Then only an hour later, the Saskatoon Berries will take on the Weyburn Beavers. That game is at 7. It's 105. Your Saskatchewan Day long weekend weather in Regina and southern Saskatchewan today. Sunny, local smoke and a high of 32. Tonight clear, local smoke and a low of 16. Tomorrow partly cloudy and a high of 28. Monday increasing cloudiness and a high of 17. In Saskatoon and central Saskatchewan today, mainly sunny, local smoke and a high of 27. Tonight a few clouds, hazy and a low of 15. Tomorrow partly cloudy, local smoke and a high of 25. Monday partly cloudy and a high of 18. Across Saskatchewan today in the Battlefords, 26, Prince Albert 24, Swift Current 31, Weyburn 30, Estevan 28, Yorkton 25, and in Moose Jaw 30. In Regina, sunny with a north wind at 2 and it's 28. In Saskatoon, mainly sunny with a southeast wind at 13 and it's 26. It's 106. I'm Roman Hadar.
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18: Graham Richardson here for Vashi Capellos this week, and welcome to the Best of the Vashi Capellos Show, where we take a look back at some of the top interviews and best moments from the last 5 days of news. Here's what's ahead on this hour of the program. This week, Canada-U.S. Trade Minister Dominic LeBlanc was in Washington for meetings. Who's he meeting? What's he talking about? We don't exactly know. There was some pictures of, finally, of him with Jameson Greer, the trade representative for the United States. This trip comes as the clock ticks down on August 19th. It's a deadline for new U.S. tariffs on Canadian goods. We spoke with Scotty Greenwood, former U.S. diplomat to Canada, who argues the Carney government needs to be on a wartime footing negotiating with the United States. She wants Canada to get a bit sharper. Then, what does it take to turn around the culture of the public service? I chatted with David McLaughlin, former chief of staff to Prime Minister Brian Mulroney, who's heading up a new task force dedicated to modernizing government. We get into the what the task force will be doing and just how hard it is to speed up bureaucracy in this country and whether it will be a success. Another major story impacting Canadians coast to coast is wildfires in Ontario. A group of First Nations calling for a public inquiry into the government's response to blazes that destroyed some communities and forced residents to flee without any official notice from the province. You'll hear from Gull Bay First Nation Chief Wilfred King about why he's so angry about how this has happened. And rounding out this hour this week, the province of Alberta began allowing people to pay out of pocket for private medical testing services. The president of the Alberta Medical Association will be here for the explainer. All that's ahead on the Best of the Vashi Capello Show.
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18: Welcome back. I'm Graham Richardson, in for Vashi Capello. So I hope you're having a good day. This caught our eye for the last few days. Scotty Greenwood's column in National News Watch on Canada being at war. It doesn't involve guns, but it involves trade, she writes. Ottawa has taken what might be best described as the Canadian path, principled, proportional, measured, and reasonable. It responded without overreacting. It retaliated without escalating recklessly. It kept the door open to negotiation. And by and large, Scotty Greenwood says, we need a harder line. And she joins us on the line. Have I fairly encapsulated your argument there, Scotty?
20: Pretty good, Graham, and it's good to be with you. It's good
18: Thanks
20: to
18: for
20: be
18: being here. Why do you say that? Like, I agree. It has been measured.
20: Yeah.
18: But dealing with this particular White House, with this particular president, if you are not that way, you can get out yelled at very, very easily, and it can get turned into a mess very, very quickly. So is that not the line they're trying to walk?
20: Yeah, look, this is really difficult, okay? So I'm not trying to suggest that it's really easy and just look at me and it'll all be good. But, you know, our mutual friend, the Honorable Gary Dewar, who was Premier of Manitoba, and he was also Canada's ambassador to the United States. Mm-hmm. He knows a thing or two about the United States. And he also likes to say, you know, sometimes you just got to put the puck in the net. What I would say is, you know, just to keep with hockey, sometimes you got to drop the gloves and pop them in the nose. Like, that's right. A part of the game too. And so the question is, have we reached that moment? And we've got this clock running, this shot clock that's 30 days.
18: That
20: the president of the United States set on this, like, 1930s rationale for some new tariffs against Canada. Like, one of the things that I don't say in the piece, Graham, but I really believe as I reflect on it, is this should be litigated. Mm-hmm. You know, when you think about Liberation Day, those tariffs were enacted under a legal authority called IEPA, Emergency Powers Act. And the Supreme Court of the United States found that that was not an appropriate use of presidential power. Mm-hmm. So I think it's an open legal question as to whether or not you can use 1930s era rationale to overcome a 2018 trade agreement.
18: Right.
20: So that, again, you didn't ask me that, and I don't say it in the piece, but it is a piece of the puzzle that I think people need to really look at. And I think there should be a big litigation that comes maybe even from U.S. businesses and U.S. stakeholders whose goods will become more unaffordable as a result of this if it goes through.
18: Yeah, that's what I was going to get to. You know, like, they're not going to want to get out there and say the president's wrong because he punishes people. And I understand the silence. But I also, there's a truth here. The only people saying Kuzma is bad are people either directly with Donald Trump or Donald Trump himself. Are there any business people out there saying, walk away from this, we should tear this agreement up, it's terrible? I haven't seen them. I know, I appreciate there are some American unions who like this idea of protectionism, but where are the American people generally on the tariffs and whether they're actually working the way Trump says they are?
20: Okay, so Graham, there's a lot in that question.
18: Yes.
20: The American people are not monolithic, right?
18: No.
20: So there are a lot of people that are just focused on affordability. They're just trying to pay the bills, mm-hmm. just trying to get the kids to school or get them to summer camp or figure out how to pay the bills. And they may or may, those folks may or may not have a point of view on tariffs and trade, but they do have a point of view on daily pocketbook issues. And so that's sort of one category. Business owners that rely on Canadian inputs, which is a heck of a lot of business owners and ranchers and everything in the United States, they don't really appreciate the trade wars. But there are people. Look, any trade agreement involves concessions, including USMCA, which was negotiated by Trump last time, right?
18: Mm-hmm.
20: And he said was the best deal ever. There were still concessions made, and so there are some, this is a kind of a long windup, but there are some folks in the United States that don't appreciate, as an example, the concessions that U.S. made to Canada on dairy.
18: Mm-hmm.
20: So that's on the list of complaints. There's a long list,
18: yep.
20: by the way, of things the U.S. complains about. But so, no, it's not like universally everybody loves it, everybody hates it. It's really a mixed bag, and unless you own a business or own a farm that has Canadian inputs, you might not be focused on it.
18: Of course, it's a small piece, especially with Iran going on, especially with affordability issues, probably in the reverse order, affordability issues. Like I was in New York a few weeks ago with Carney, and, you know, I hadn't been back in a while, and, you know, like, America's big cities are just humming along, right? And it's not like Canada's top of mind. But at the same time, though, this demonization of the country, you know this, you know, when he makes those comments about us not being a country and questioning our sovereignty, there's people in this country who will never forget that, who will never forget what he said and how he said it. That is a chilling thing for the leader of the free world to say about what supposed to be his closest ally and friend. And so I there's a lot of emotion on this side of the border because, you know, as you know, we're next to the elephant and we're the mouse and everything, you know, we're much more impacted by America than America is by Canada. So I just, you know, like, I hear you on all of that, that, you know, unless you're really directly connected, I can only talk about the listenership, the viewership that I interact with. I mean, it was convulsive and remains that way, after those statements were made. And people here are really, really on, an emotional area when it comes to the Americans.
20: Well, no, absolutely. And of course, and it makes perfect sense that the trust, that has been breached is going to take years, generations, and all of that to rebuild. There's no, I understand that. There's not going to be a snapback, immediately, after Trump is no longer in office. But the thing is, too, it's not just about Canada. I mean,
18: no.
20: Trump is this way. This is kind of just how he rolls. And I'm not trying to apologize for it or anything else, but you know, he's a New York real estate guy, Graham, right? And if the people in New York, you were just there, like that have done business with him over the years, like if he is selling you a building, it is the most glorious, beautiful building with so many amenities, you can't even believe it. If he's buying that same building with you from you, it's a piece of garbage.
18: It's worthless.
20: It's worth
18: I'm going to pay next to nothing. Hence the, we don't need anything from Mexico or Canada. We don't need anything from them, which is not true. That's
20: it's not
18: the
20: true.
18: Other thing. It's not.
20: Yeah.
18: But you were saying, let's just get back before I'm a little short on time, but
20: okay.
18: you say though, it should be, Canada should be sharper. This is not Gary Doer's time. This is not first Trump time. We need to come to the table to like you say, to drop the gloves and punch them in the nose to make sure they understand that we may pull potash or put a tariff on potash or whatever it is.
20: Yeah, I mean, look, I've never loved the elephant and the mouse analogy. I don't think it's exactly correct when you think about leverage. I'm not saying Canada should use its leverage. I'm saying it should be willing to, and it needs to convince the United States that if it chooses to, it can, and it's unified, right? Like two big risks right now. One is that Mexico gets a better deal than Canada does. And if that happens, that's a competitive disadvantage for Canada that's baked in for a while. And so we don't want that. The second big risk is that the U.S. just drags it out. And so the investment climate in Canada goes down and everything else, you know, so I really think it's important to consider using the leverage and not be divided by the president of the United States. Lock arms and go at it together. That's my
18: view. Scotty Greenwood, thank you very much.
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18: Welcome back. I'm Graham Richardson sitting in for Vashi Capello's on this Tuesday. I hope you're having a good day. This is the kind of topic, generally speaking, that average Canadians just kind of glaze over. It's like transfer payments. The federal government has struck a new task force to modernize government for a stronger Canada. The Task Force for Modernizing Government. Someone who knows a lot about government is David McLaughlin. He is chairing this, and he says shepherding this committee. David, welcome to the show. Thanks for coming on.
1: My pleasure, Graham.
18: I'll share a small anecdote in my previous life before I came back here. Somebody said to me, a former deputy minister who will remain nameless, said, Mark Carney's biggest challenge will be changing the culture in the public service. Do you think that went too far? Do you agree? Is that what this is about? Or is it about more than that?
1: It is definitely about that, Graham, and it's also about more than that, because the culture of the public service, the way that the public service and the way government is set up to deliver, is not going to deliver what Mark Carney, as prime minister, and his government wants the country to deliver. You know, they're talking about massive infrastructure spending and major project development, Arctic and Northern sovereignty, accelerating AI, all to the good. I mean, these are big plans for the country. Mm-hmm. But the reality is that Canada needs a federal public service and a federal government operation that can deliver those things. And we just don't have that now.
18: Go ahead. Well, I was just going to say, it's not that people in the public service are lazy or that they can't deliver it. It's just that the system is not designed to, number one, decide things quickly and get money out the door properly quickly. It's designed to check against mistakes. And often there are too many checks and it takes too long. And that's what he keeps talking about that he wants to try to change. Fair?
1: More than fair. I couldn't have said it better myself. That's exactly it. I mean, what we've got is a government system and set of processes that have been built up over time, but for another time, right? Mm-hmm. They're not fit for purpose for the moment that we're in today, where we need to move at what I call the speed of need. We need to get things done quickly. We need to be more efficient and effective in what we do, more productive public service. And public servants, I agree with you, they want to do these things for the most part, but they live in a system that really prevents them from doing so. And that's part of that cultural piece that you were talking about at the outset, Graham. But it's just also a rules-laden, compliance-burdened system that does what you say. It's about making certain that nobody makes a mistake, when we really should be talking about, how do we actually get things done? What are the results and the outcomes? So it's switching the focus to being more results-focused, outcomes-focused.
18: So you've got a time limit. It's a year, right?
1: Yeah.
18: You've got to be fast, too.
1: Yeah, well, it is. And that's why we've come together on this. I just, one sort of modest correction. This is not a federal government initiative.
18: Oh, okay.
1: We are independent. We've come together with public sector and private sector experts who know government, who have been on the inside of government at deputy minister levels. Myself, I've been a provincial deputy minister, a federal chief of staff, but also some private sector folks who've been working with the highest levels of government. And we've come together independently to give government advice, up to them to decide whether or not they take it. But advice that comes from having been in the system and saying, look, we know what isn't working. We can put our finger on it very quickly. That's why that year-long mandate works for us. But because we're independent, we can tell it like it is, Graham.
18: I take your correction, because I saw a task force and I saw your list of people and I said, okay, this is government.
1: Yeah.
18: But
1: government
18: clearly
1: won't do this.
18: But clearly, given the people involved, you're going to have an ear at the center. They're going to listen to what you have to say, I would assume.
1: Yeah, that's our hope. We've had some good initial conversations to introduce ourselves. Fair to say that the public sector, public service and government is wrestling with this, Carney momentum, like how to deliver what he is asking for, him and his clerk, Michael Sabia, what the government and the country needs. And I think they're going to be open to ideas and input. But look, they're busy people too, right, Graham? I mean, these are, senior people. You're so busy delivering the day-to-day, you often don't have time to think about what needs to be done, what should be done in the future. Mm. And so having an outside group was our thinking, that we could actually give them some advice, not just saying, here's what should be done, But here's actually a way to do it. And that's the different part. Because we've been at the centers of government, we've been at these senior levels, we have a really clear view as to what the kind of the barriers are to getting things done. And so that's our hope that we can actually drive that along. And at a time when, you know, clearly government needs it, they're open. We'll see what happens.
18: I've also heard anecdotally in this town, as you know, runs on rumors and whispers and all that sort of stuff. I know it's very tight at the center and very few people get to the clerk or the prime minister. How confident are you can break through that?
1: Well, I'm not going to make any predictions here, but I'm confident enough to say that I think I believe honestly the advice we're going to give is going to be meaningful. It's going to be relevant and it's going to be helpful. I mean, we're about practical ideas to move things forward. So we're not a royal commission, right, Graham? We're not a big study commission on the future of the public service. We've chosen three areas: AI and digital government, major projects and infrastructure, and Arctic and Northern sovereignty, three areas that the government is concerned about. These are three priority areas of the government. So we're aligning with what the government is talking about and trying to do. And I think on that basis, I'm confident that we'll get a hearing. And I think if the advice that we give, which we're striving to provide, that is practical and this is an awful word, implementable, right? Mm-hmm. It's actually, you can do something with it. Then I think we will get the kind of hearing and listening that that's needed. Like, nobody else is doing this, Graham, right? This is kind of unique. This isn't about policy. It's about operations, how to get stuff done. That's what the government needs. That's what the public service needs. And frankly, that's what the country needs right now.
18: When you talk about defense and you talk about major project on the defense piece, they have gone from back of the line to beyond front of the line.
1: Yeah.
18: Like, in terms of priority, I covered Harper, who was a very pro-defense prime minister. And I know of Chrétien and Martin, and, you know, I was a kid in the Mulroney years. But they are no longer in the background. They are at the front from a implementable, pulling the levers and getting money out the door and procurement side. How big of a challenge is it at DND from your perspective?
1: Big challenge. I mean, I think you've identified the number one issue in many respects. It is the single biggest expenditure item. It's going to grow further and faster than anything else. And let's call it the infrastructure underneath, the governance infrastructure underneath to deliver this doesn't fully exist. You don't have the kind of coordination across the organizations, not just DND. It's also public safety issues. It's also major projects and infrastructure. It's the Crown Indigenous issues. It's federal provincial issues. I mean, there isn't an integrating infrastructure to coordinate and make that happen. So the single biggest barrier to delivering on the national defense commitment is getting the federal government in shape to do so. And I think that's why it speaks very directly to this priority and why we're in place to help try and do it.
18: They say the subs decision has proven they can do it collectively. Do you agree? I've got about 30 seconds.
1: Yeah, I agree to the point that we're seeing some decisions being made faster, but not one sub has been delivered, right? I mean, I know these things take time. It's the after part of this. It's actually then, when the politicians have stepped away from the podium, how do you actually then move the project along, get the project out the door, get the and get this procurement in place? That's the part that takes a lot of time. It's the iceberg under the surface, if you will, Graham, and that's where we're going to spend a lot of time trying to help out.
18: David McLaughlin for the Non-Government Task Force for Modernizing Government. Appreciate you coming on. It's a fascinating area. Thanks so much.
1: My pleasure.
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14: It's 1:30. I'm Roman Hadar. WestJet is urging passengers to check their flight status before leaving for the airport. It comes as airports across the country see cancellations ahead of a possible strike by flight attendants. Crews are working to clean up after a massive train derailment in downtown Regina. In a statement from CPKC, they tell us that around 10 this morning, a train moving through the Regina rail yard carrying shipping containers derailed, hitting an empty potash train parked nearby. Two locomotives and approximately 13 cars were involved. Truth Social is now offering fast access to U.S. President Donald Trump's posts to Wall Street traders willing to pay up. The move raises the prospect of big profits for Trump's company, as well as big questions about insider trading and using public office for private gain. It's a Big West Division rematch in the CFL today, as the division-leading Edmonton Elks host the second-place Saskatchewan Roughriders. Your Saskatchewan Day long weekend weather in Regina and southern Saskatchewan today. Sunny, local smoke and a high of 32. Tonight clear, local smoke and a low of 16. In Saskatoon and central Saskatchewan today, mainly sunny, local smoke and a high of 27. Tonight a few clouds, hazy and a low of 15. In Regina, sunny with a north wind at 2 and it's 28. In Saskatoon, mainly sunny with a southeast wind at 13 and it's 26. It's 1:31. I'm Roman Hader.
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18: Thanks for being here. I'm Graham Richardson in for Vashi on this Tuesday. I hope you're having a good week. It has been wild weather in northern Ontario. Of course, we're watching the fires in western Canada and BC as well. Hopefully some relief coming there and in Ontario as well. A group of chiefs in northern Ontario, the Ontario First Nations chiefs, calling for a public inquiry into how Ontario is handling wildfires that have devastated communities, forcing thousands to flee with little notice whatsoever. Two of them have been completely destroyed by wildfires in northern Ontario. One person, Wilfred King, is the chief of Gull Bay First Nation. The chief joins us, Chief King joins us on the line now. And just for everybody's information, Chief, Gull Bay is east of Dryden, north of Thunder Bay, quite a ways up there, obviously. How bad has the fire season been for you so far?
9: It's very bad. The fire to the north of us is the largest fire recorded in the history of Ontario. We have three fires to the southwest of us, but it's very close to the community. And all those fires are out of control right now.
18: Has there been damage to the community?
9: Not to our community. We managed to declare a state of emergency on the 14th of July, and we did our own evacuation. And the reason why we did that is that we had no communication with the Ministry of Natural Resources or Emergency Measures Ontario in terms of evacuating the community. The two communities to the north of me, Namagusa-Gagong and also White Sand First Nation, were given very little notice to evacuate. So we had to take matters into our own hand and basically did our own evacuation.
18: What surprised you most about that, the fact that you haven't heard at all from the Ministry of Natural Resources?
9: Well, I'm very surprised because when we heard that the community of Namagusa-Gagong had burnt to the ground, we were seeing video footage of people, basically, they had less than an hour's notice to leave the community, and they didn't get the notice from the MNRF. The notice came from a railway worker that would happen to be working in the area and notified the chief and told the chief that there's a fire very close to your community. She called the members in the community to evacuate, and basically, they were basically running on their feet and jumping in boats to escape that fire near a community. Had to cross a large lake, and the fire basically was still, went across the lake, and then on the other side, it was basically chasing down the highway. White Sand First Nation, again, they were given the order to evacuate on the 11th hour, and people were fleeing the community. There was a lot of smoke and ash in the community. And people were leaving the community as late as 2, 3 o'clock in the morning and getting notified to evacuate the community.
18: The premier spends go ahead, sir.
9: The fire was basically at their doorstep as well, within a kilometer or two of their community. So they had very little response time to evacuate.
18: Mm-hmm. And I mean, of course, as you know, it goes without saying. I mean, Northern Ontario is a massive, massive body of land. The premier talks a lot about how much they're spending on fire management and on emergency services. And I guess your point of view is, and the group of First Nations, you're just not seeing it when it matters most.
9: Yeah. And we had an individual that was a former firefighter. He's been a wildland firefighter for 10 years, and he's the local representative with Ontario Public Service Alliance Union. And he's made it very clear that there's been cutbacks after cutbacks after cutbacks through the fire suppression efforts in Ontario by this government. So I challenge Premier Ford in terms of when he's talking about putting money towards fire suppression in Ontario. I don't see it.
18: How should it have looked from your perspective?
9: Well, I think that one of the key things, there has to be a complete overhaul of the system. And I believe that the Public Inquiries Act would investigate all matters in relation to the fires. We would look at, you know, the terms of early responses, making sure that that people get early warnings in terms of evacuation, better communication for sure. There was a real lack of communication between the MNRF and the communities. Like I said, community had less than an hour to get out of their community. And again, being warned by a railway worker, nobody from MNRF, that's the first thing. And then the community of White Sand leaving

0: that, you know, there's lack of water bombers, there's lack of helicopters, lack of firefighters in general. Like I said, the three fires to the southwest of our community, it's not being manned right now. Even though they're out of control, they're not being manned, and there's nobody fighting those fires. The fire to the north of us, there are firefighters there, but I just think there's a real lack of personnel.
1: Hmm. Is it possible, let me just put this to you with the utmost respect, is it possible that the speed with which the fire moved because of the conditions and the intensity of these fires now, that they simply did not and could not warn with enough time for your people to get out? Is that a possibility, or you don't accept that?
0: I don't accept that because the fire to the north of us, the north, two fires joined together, not the largest fire that we have that's currently going on right now. That fire started in late May. And so they let it burn for almost a month and a half, and then it got out of control. Then they couldn't put it out. So that they should have suppressed that fire immediately. The fire that was west of Collins, the people called it in 3 days when they saw smoke coming from that direction. And again, there was no response, and they were advised by MNR not to worry. The fire is too far from your community. And then all of a sudden, in the next day or two, they're running from their community. So I don't buy that. I understand, yes, global warming is having an impact on the forest for sure. But I think there's our means and ways of dealing with that, and using indigenous knowledge as well to help combat these fires.
1: Chief, how are your people doing? It must be just a horrible situation to be in.
0: Yes, they're currently located in Thunder Bay right now. We're staying at various hotels and motels. They all want to go home, and I feel for them, but the situation is just way too dangerous right now.
1: Is there any improvement coming weather-wise? Is there any good news out there?
0: Not to my knowledge. I believe it's warm again all this week. There's no rain. We had very little rain, and I think the rain had very little or no impact on the fire. It's going to be warm weather for the rest of the week, and we're hoping that we don't get a strong west wind, because if a strong west wind comes, our community is in grave danger.
1: Mm. Have you heard anything from senior government officials, either at the Ministry of Natural Resources or the Premier, or any level of government at all?
0: Not at all. Premier Ford, last week when he held a press conference in Toronto, not once did he mention Indigenous people, First Nations, and all he did was praise himself and his government of how a wonderful job they were doing. And that's why the First Nations held a press conference right after that, and we countered everything that Premier Ford and his ministers were saying. So I felt there had to be a response to his statements, and we had to set the record straight.
1: Hmm. You often feel, I know, in these small remote communities, completely cut off or isolated from the rest of Canada in some ways. I'm assuming this kind of thing just makes that worse.
0: Yes, and I think in this time, you know, we have First Nations that are evacuated, but we also have a lot of cottages that were burnt to the ground as well. We had a lot of tourist outfitters whose resorts were burnt to the ground. So there's, it's not only First Nations people that are impacted, unorganized communities. I feel also perhaps even some municipalities were also impacted by this as well.
1: Chief, I really appreciate your time. Wish you all the luck and hope your people get home. That's Wilfred King, Chief of Gull Bay First Nation in Northern Ontario. Thank you, sir.
0: Thank you very much. Bye-bye.
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8: Welcome back. I'm Graham Richardson sitting in for Vashi on this Wednesday. Hope you're having a good day. Starting Friday of this week, Albertans will be able to decide for themselves whether they need a range of medical diagnostic tests. They'll be able to pay for the private provider to do it. If the tests turn up a new cancer diagnosis, for instance, the provincial government will then reimburse the cost of the scan. It's the latest experiment by a Canadian province into private delivery of health care. The Smith government promises that medically necessary care will remain publicly funded and won't be impacted by all of this. So why are they doing this now? It's time for the explainer.
9: Explain this.
10: The explainer.
8: Dr. Brian Wiersbe is president of the Alberta Medical Association. Dr. Wiersbe, tell me about, first of all, your reaction to this move by the government, and were you surprised by it?
11: Well, thanks for having me, Graham. No, we weren't surprised. The government had signaled this already in the fall that this would be coming. And, you know, we had been talking to them over the subsequent months about our concerns about, bringing this forward. Really, we share common goals with regards to addressing a very serious problem we have with access. Patients are waiting far too long for some of these diagnostic tests. We were hoping that there would be an expansion of access to those diagnostic tests through the public system, particularly in communities. Right now, CT and MRI is primarily done in the hospital, which leads to a significant backlog. But instead, the government opted to go this route.
8: So if I'm fairly high income, I've got something bothering me, and I'm not sure about it. And even my doctor agrees, okay, you maybe need this test, but you're going to have to wait for it. I'm going to get access to this before other people because of my income.
11: That's absolutely right. But that's not new. If your doctor actually felt that you had the right test, that you needed it and booked it and the public wait was 18 months and you opted to pay for it and get it within a couple days, that's been in place for many years in Alberta and in most provinces, actually. What's different here is you don't need to talk to a doctor. You can just choose which test you want and, you know, without any background knowledge of whether it's the right test, what are the pros and cons of it, how likely it is to get a true positive versus all sorts of other findings that then will need subsequent follow-up. The patient now will be able to directly access those tests.
8: So how can they do this and implement this and say that it will not impact the public system? Because a test is a test. The equipment is the equipment. It's not like, you know what I mean? Surely there's going to be an impact on public access at some point.
11: Well, again, for CT and MRI, which are the biggest two, because in Alberta, we don't have very long wait lists for ultrasound and x-ray. Actually, we're better than most provinces.
8: Okay.
11: But for CT and MRI, our wait lists are exceedingly long because the publicly funded access to CT and MRI are primarily within hospital settings. And patients in the acute care setting, you know, get priority. And so there is this massive backlog. All of the private scanners are in the community, and that's where patients already can pay for them with a doctor's requisition. So it won't necessarily impact the wait lists for those particular patients. Again, we were hoping that they would improve access in those community centers for publicly funded scans. Okay. Where we are very concerned about the backlog and wait lists is that those tests that are generated, we know that about 4 to 50 times more likely, for every signal abnormality that's clinically significant, you're 4 to 50 times more likely to find other abnormalities that aren't clinically significant, but you don't necessarily know that at the time. And so all of those are going to need, you know, a family physician or a consultant's follow-up. They're going to need other tests to see if that lesion is functional or whether it's benign. Sometimes that means biopsies. Often that will need follow-up scans. And that's where the backlog and making the wait lists longer will come from. And that's our biggest concern.
8: And the other thing is you're taking the doctors out of it, right? Like, I just don't feel right, or I've got a spot somewhere or whatever it is, and I've done some searching on ChatGPT. I better get a scan. And that's a, I would assume that's a problem from your perspective, because whether it's false positives or whatever it is, it's going to be extraordinarily challenging to manage that hypochondriac or the misguided patient that hasn't talked to a doctor piece of it.
11: Yeah, and you know, patients are obviously, you know, worried about their health, and
8: sure,
11: and I don't want to dismiss their concerns about you know, the symptoms that they're feeling. We know that access to primary care has been a challenge. It's improving. We're doing better in that area. But sometimes, you know, in the same way, you know, years ago, there was all of the talk about if you have a sore throat, not all sore throats need an antibiotic. It was challenging for physicians to, you know, convince patients not to get that antibiotic because they didn't need it, or, you know, it wasn't the right thing to do. We've seen the same thing with diagnostic testing. You know, there are some patients that get frustrated because their doctor is not ordering a test that they want. This allows them to, you know, loop around, that system. But then who's going to deal with the results? What are we going to actually, you know, who's going to do any follow-up or explain the significance or lack of significance of those findings?
8: And I guess
11: that's going to loop back to the doctor.
8: And I guess, is this the number one concern when government's doing this? Like, aren't there other pressure points in the system that are a higher priority than this?
11: Well, I think patient access to any number of healthcare resources is our number one concern. That includes, obviously, our emergency rooms. That includes access to primary care. That includes access to consultant care. And, you know, this is just another access issue that we have in the province, which is access to diagnostic testing, which is, you know, honestly, completely inappropriate. The government is responsible for access, so they have opted to go this route. Again, our preference would have been to improve access through the public stream. We know that cost overruns and inappropriate excess testing is a significant cost burden to the public purse. And we've been working with government for years now to try and address inappropriate low-value testing, low-value visits to try and reduce those, working on resource stewardship and optimization. And in fact, I've been working with them on diagnostic imaging to try and, you know, address inappropriate utilization. So we've been doing that work, and now they're opening this other door, which I think, well, our concern is that that's going to make things worse.
8: It's not going to make it better. Like, they may argue that if the patient is paying, there's going to be less frivolous testing.
11: Well, they might think that there might be less frivolous testing in the public system, but that would, again, those results, those false positives, those incidental omas, I mean,
8: they create other things.
11: They create other things.
8: Yes.
11: In whole body MRI, you know, 94% of scans will have some abnormality. Now, sometimes the radiologist will just say that's just, you know, that's totally benign. They can tell that right away.
8: Right.
11: But 20 to 30% of the time, that's like, well, it's most likely benign, but we don't know. You might have to follow, or you need this test, or it could be this, or you need this other imaging modality. And all of that's going to require public purse testing and follow-up.
8: Dr. Brian Wurzba, president of the Alberta Medical Association, appreciate your time. Thank you.
11: Yeah, thank you very much, Graham.
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16: It's 2 o'clock. I'm Roman Hadar. Delays and cancellations could impact your long weekend travel plans. A train derails in the middle of a Saskatchewan city. And the Green and Whites look for a little bit of redemption in a rematch against the Elks. In Regina, mainly sunny and it's 30. In Saskatoon, partly sunny and it's 28. We'll get to your top stories in just a moment. But first, you may want to keep the sunscreen close this weekend, especially if you're in the south. Environment Canada has issued heat advisories for a big portion of the province. They start in the Delisle area and spread south, covering communities like Regina, Swift Current, Weyburn, and Estevan. Temperatures in those areas are expected to jump into the low to mid-30s and stick around for the next few days. WestJet is urging you to check the status of your flights if you have a trip planned for this weekend. It comes ahead of a possible strike by flight attendants. The airline announced last night that 81 different flights had been canceled today in an effort to avoid leaving both passengers and crew stranded should a strike come into effect tomorrow. So far, one flight has been canceled in Regina, five in Saskatoon. The cleanup continues after a train derailment this morning in the heart of the Queen City. Our Jacob Bamauer reports.
17: Tufts here, Razin was working across the street when a freight train derailed and struck an empty potash train shortly before 10 Saturday. He says he was just pulling up to his shop when it all happened.
18: On my rear view camera, I saw like another side train just crashed into this one, which is like laying on the ground right now.
17: CPKC says two locomotives and about 13 cars were involved. They also say there's no risk to public safety. The cause remains under investigation. In Regina, I'm Jacob Bamhauer.
16: An iconic restaurant in Saskatoon is now in its final days. Pink Cadillacs announced on Facebook this week that it will close on August 28th. The closure comes after an incident back in February where a customer found a bug inside their food. In his post, owner John Tyson thanks the restaurant's customers, staff, and friends of the diner over the years and says you can't fight social media. He says that it's time to move on and he's hoping to sell the restaurant. Europe's wildfire emergency has eased across much of the western part of the continent, but its most dangerous front has shifted to Greece. Strong winds have driven flames through a Greek seaside resort, forcing hundreds to flee by sea and hampering firefighting aircraft. In southwestern France, firefighters were able to push back a massive wildfire and hold it within its perimeter. Nearly 200,000 people are now allowed to return home after what may have been the country's largest peacetime evacuation. The Department of Veteran Affairs says it's launching a new clinical trial to find out whether GLP-1 medication can curb alcohol cravings.
19: While these GLP-1 drugs have long shown their benefit for reducing weight, researchers are investigating how they may impact reward pathways in the brain, which feed cravings for alcohol and drugs. The VA now launching a clinical trial to test whether the drugs can also help treat alcohol abuse among the U.S. military and veteran community. Doctors are hopeful that perhaps one day, with enough evidence, the drugs may become approved to treat alcohol use disorder.
16: That's ABC's Yuri Benajad. Saskatchewan will look for a little bit of redemption tonight against the Edmonton Elks. Last week, Edmonton emerged victorious at Mosaic Stadium, walking away with a 36-34 win. Now Saskatchewan will look to even up the season series in the showdown tonight. Kickoff for today's game is at 5. Make sure to tune into the Green Zone pregame show. That kicks off this afternoon at 3. The latest local news is as close as your phone. 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It's 2:04. Sports from the Green Zone, a massive rematch in the CFL today as the division-leading Edmonton Elks host the second-place Saskatchewan Rough Riders. Edmonton squeaked by the Riders by 2 points last week in Regina to get to a record of 6-1, while the Riders are now at 4-2. The Toronto Blue Jays are playing the visiting St. Louis Cardinals in the middle set of their three-game series. Last check, we were in the third inning. No points on the board as of yet. The Jays beat the Cards 3-1 last night. Saskatchewan is taking on Newfoundland and Labrador at the U19 Women's Canadian Baseball Championships today. At last check, we were in the sixth inning. It was 6-2 for Saskatchewan. That's 2:05. Saskatchewan day long weekend weather in Regina and southern Saskatchewan today. Sunny, hazy, and a high of 32. Tonight, partly cloudy with a risk of a thunderstorm and a low of 18. Tomorrow, partly cloudy and a high of 28. Monday, increasing cloudiness and a high of 17. In Saskatoon and central Saskatchewan today, sunny, hazy, and a high of 31. Tonight, partly cloudy with a risk of a thunderstorm and a low of 16. Tomorrow, partly cloudy, local smoke, and a high of 25. Monday, partly cloudy and a high of 18. Across Saskatchewan today in the Battle Fords, 27, Prince Albert 25, Swift Current 33, Weyburn 32, Estevan 29, Yorkton 27, and in Moose Jaw 32. In Regina, mainly sunny with a northwest wind at 7 and it's 30. In Saskatoon, partly sunny with an east wind at 13 and it's 28. It's 2:06. I'm Roman Hadar.
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8: Graham Richardson here in for Vashi Capellos this week, and welcome to the best of the Vashi Capellos Show, where we take a look back at some of the top interviews and best moments from the past 5 days of news. Here's what's ahead this hour. An alarming new survey published in the Canadian Medical Association Journal finds one in 10 Canadian ER doctors are leaving the specialty over burnout and poor working conditions. We're joined by Dr. Michael Herman, an Ottawa ER physician and spokesperson for the Canadian Association of Emergency Physicians, to get his take on the findings. Also coming up, why is the government dragging its feet on a proposal from Meta to restore news access on its platforms? Hint, it's because of the trade war. Professor Michael Geist from the University of Ottawa will be here to weigh in on that. And in federal politics, a new poll from the Angus Reid Institute this week has found 15% of people who voted for the Carney Liberals in 2025 have migrated their support left to the NDP as concerns about federal climate change policy are increasing. We dig into those numbers with pollster Sachi Curl and talk about the implications for Carney and team. And to end off the week, Money Talk with certified financial planner John Klotz. This week's theme, keeping the family cottage in the family. All that still ahead on the best of the Vashi Capellos Show.
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8: Welcome back. I'm Graham Richardson sitting in for Vashi. I hope you're having a good Monday. This landed like a thud for a lot of people because it spoke to truths that I think we've all experienced. A new study on Canadian ER docs leaving the specialty, one in 10 leaving emergency medicine entirely, retirement, different clinical specialty, or leaving medicine altogether. Why are they doing that? This new survey found workload changes, 48% cut back on clinical hours, 20% took extended time off. They're citing mental strain. Female physicians reported significantly higher emotional exhaustions than their male colleagues. The factors, system strain, overcrowding, moral injury. Dr. Michael Herman is an ER physician in Ottawa and spokesperson for the Canadian Association of Emergency Physicians, and Dr. Herman joins us now. Thanks for coming on the program, Dr. Herman.
21: Pleasure's all mine. Thank you for having me.
8: I want to start with an anecdote that many people in the public can relate to, because this is how we see our system. Remember, my family injured on a weekend, had to go to an ER because our family health team was closed, which is fine, and needed stitches, right? And we felt an 8-hour wait was actually good, and got amazing service once we got through. Some of the people in the ER talked to us about the fact that there's so many people coming in without primary care, that this is their first stop. I know that that's part of the problem. It just seems like such a large problem that has been building for many, many years. What do you say this study adds to that truth that's out there, that our ERs across the country are making up for gaps in other parts of the system?
21: I think you hit the nail on the head there at the very end, that the ERs now are really filling in the gaps for every single place in the healthcare system that's not delivering for Canadians. You know, when you look at the results from the survey, especially some of the qualitative results, you really see a workforce that is being asked to do more and more with less and less. You have people who are being asked to fill in gaps for primary care, for lack of access to consultation and specialists, to be asked to hold patients who are admitted to the hospital in the emergency department because there isn't the space in the inpatient ward. And so you're seeing kind of the chickens come to roost here in terms of what that's doing to the ER workforce and how it's driving people away from this practice.
8: And that is, I would argue, that is a midterm consequence and arguably long-term consequence of what has been a short-term truth for years in Canada, that something is just not right when you have very, very, whatever the ailment is, somebody not being able to see a specialist or whatever it is, having to go to the ER, or on the other end, like having no primary care and having to go to the ER. And the impact that's having on people who are critical to the system, of course, the doctors who are in ERs.
21: Yeah, and I'll throw a little word of caution there that when you talk about the long wait times and the pressures on the emergency department, patients who don't have access to primary care and who are looking for sort of urgent or same day appointments, we know those aren't the big drivers of waits. Where we see more of the issue is around the people who don't have primary care access having deterioration of their chronic illnesses and thus landing in the emergency department in a sicker state than what they would have had they had appropriate sort of chronic disease management and things of that nature. But, you know, patients come to us because they have nowhere else to go, and we are the light that is always on, and we're always happy to care for people. But really, we are designed for brief episodic care. We are not designed for longitudinal care. We are not designed for chronic disease management. And that tension where, you know, you come into a profession where you want to help people, you want to be a caring, kind, compassionate person, but just like asking your electrician to do your plumbing, you're asking the wrong person to do the wrong thing. And I think that tension and that moral injury leads to driving people away from this. This isn't the job people signed up for, but it's the job they're being asked to do every day.
8: Yeah. So the big question, what is the solution? I'm getting a little bit personal here because that's how we all interact with the system. I remember I returned to Canada in 06 and the family health team model had been created. And boy, it's really worked for my family because it's basically a clinic that has a rotation of doctors, and we have a family doctor in that clinic, and the service is excellent. The problem is for years now, they've been full, and they can't accept any other patients. Could you talk a bit about where the solutions lie? I appreciate this survey doesn't necessarily, this talks about the strain on doctors and the system itself, but what are the solutions?
21: Well, I mean, I think they are interconnected. I think fixing the system is what fixes the problems identified in this survey. You make the working conditions what emergency physicians want to do, and you bring people back into the fold. People are driven away because of the hard working conditions and the solutions. Really fundamentally, it starts with accountability. It starts with articulating who is responsible for what are they responsible for, and what are the deliverables we expect and the consequences from not meeting that at a federal level, at a provincial level, at a municipal and local level. And I think it's about building out the healthcare system around the emergency department. The emergency department is where these things manifest, but it's not where these things originate from. We need more investment into long-term care. We need more investment into primary care and more, but again, more fundamentally than that, I think we need an accountability of how our healthcare dollars are being spent. You know, several provinces aren't even required to report some of the metrics on ER performance metrics. And so how can you have a system that accounts for what is or isn't working if you aren't even recording it in the first place? So I think there's work to be done at all levels of government in terms of bolstering our healthcare system and ensuring that the Canadians get care they need, where they need it, and when they need it.
8: The other thing that stands out to me about the contributing factors is the moral injury. Physicians feeling unable to deliver safe, required standards of care. My extended family, I have a family doctor in my extended family. And I did not fully appreciate, even being in the news and covering this from time to time, I did not fully appreciate, generally speaking, the burden in this profession, whether it's, you know, administrative or what, but more importantly, what, and I think you touched on it a bit, what these doctors are facing and in terms of what they're being asked to do because there just is not enough support out there. And the impact that's having on large numbers of doctors.
21: Yeah, I mean, 10% are from the start of the survey to now we're no longer in the profession. I mean, if that's not an alarm, I don't know what is. Mm. And to your point, the moral injury piece, I think, is very big. And I think when you look at the responses in the survey as they've evolved over time, the most recent recording prior to this one was back in 2022. We're just coming out of the pandemic. You see a lot more of the language around how do we fix things? How do we rejuvenate things? You know, we're coming out of COVID. How do we sort of reorient things? And the responses you see in 2025 speak to a workforce that has not seen those changes and feels defeated and feels like things are not getting better. Mm-hmm. And every one of us, you know, we get up every day and want to help people. When we're in a system where we can't help people, where we don't have the tools, the resources to help people, that, you know, that is extremely injurious. And then when bad things happen, we are the individualized face of a systemic problem. When a patient dies in the waiting room, people blame the doctor, people blame the nurses. People don't blame the healthcare system that allowed that entire emergency department to be filled with admitted patients, which is really where the problem lies. So without changing these systemic factors, we individualize the systemic problems, and those individuals decide that enough is enough, and they'd rather go do something where they're not going to be blamed for problems well outside of their control.
0: Hmm. Has it been worse than this before, do you think?
21: Or is it hard
0: to quantify?
21: It's always a little hard to quantify, but I think we're seeing it more and more. And I think where it speaks loudly to me is when you see, especially new recruits and new graduates, they're not looking to work the same hours that older graduates are looking to. You know, when I started in this job 12 years ago, full time was, you know, 14, 15 shifts a month. Many new graduates now are working 8, 9, 10 shifts a month, because even from the jump, they realize how hard and how unsustainable the pace that we're asking to emergency physicians to work puts on people. And so I think that's perhaps more of the canary in the coal mine as to things are really bad in a way that we haven't seen previously. And I worry about what that's going to mean for our workforce. If we're graduating the same number of physicians, but they're working fewer hours, what are fewer shifts, that is, you know, what is that going to do for our workforce? How are we going to keep these places open with a workforce that is very understandably responding to these hard demands? Mm-hmm.
0: Michael Herman, ER physician in Ottawa, spokesperson for the Canadian Association of Emergency Physicians. Thank you for being here. I appreciate it.
21: Thank you very much. Have a lovely day.
1: Fun fact, Saskatchewan has produced more hockey players per capita than anywhere in the world. Where else would Mr. Hockey be from?
22: He shoots! He scores!
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0: Welcome back. I'm Graham Richardson in for Vashi. I hope you're having a good Monday. Politico had this story this morning. Ottawa is sitting on a proposal, apparently from Meta, that could see news return to Facebook and Instagram in Canada. Michael Geist is a professor of law at the University of Ottawa, Canada research chair in internet and e-commerce law. He joins us now. He watches this very closely. Michael, thanks for joining us.
27: No, my pleasure. Thanks for having me.
0: This confuses a lot of Canadians. All they know is I can't get mainstream news or news on my feeds. What was the origin of this dispute? Why did this happen? And how significant is this suggestion that there may be a deal in the works?
2: Right. I mean, this dates back, obviously, a number of years now when the government passed the Online News Act, it was Bill C-18 at the time, and effectively it targeted two companies, Google and Meta, with its Facebook and Instagram platforms, and required them essentially for paying to link to news. Neither company were happy about it. And in the case of Meta, what they said is that, listen, we don't actually post full news. It's just links. And the links are actually posted by our users. We're not the ones that are posting it. And in any event, we're driving a lot of traffic back to the original sites. If you force us to pay for the act of facilitating those links to news, then we'll just stop linking to news. And while the government and some supporters of the legislation thought it was a bluff, it clearly wasn't. And that's why, several years later, we still don't have links to news on either of the Meta services.
0: What does this story or this bit of a story from Politico say to you about perhaps the Carney government's approach to this issue? And is there potentially a solution in the offing?
2: Right. Well, listen, I mean, I think the Carney government's been walking away from it was a failed digital policy for some time now, right? I mean, we saw them back down on digital services tax. We saw what amounts to, if not a repeal, a bit of a gutting of the Online Streaming Act. That was Bill C-11. And so following suit with C-18 with the Online News Act wouldn't come as a surprise. What Meta is proposing is, frankly, back to the status quo, or at least the status quo before the law took effect. Meta at the time was linking to news. They had entered into any number of agreements with news entities to provide different kinds of support. And all that support vanished once they stopped the linking. And it sounds like what they're proposing is they'll put the news links back on. They'll reinstitute some of the support that they had. But the bill goes away, at least with respect to the law goes away, least with respect to that company.
0: Now Google cut a deal, right? Like Google paid. Do I have that right?
2: You do have that right. So Google said much the same thing, but I think the two companies always valued news a little differently. In Meta's case, they said, listen, it's just not valuable for us. We want people to stay on the platform, not linking away to third-party content. In the case of Google, there was real value. I mean, they run a search engine that wants to be comprehensive, and you don't have some of the news, you're certainly not comprehensive anymore. And so the government struck basically a bespoke deal, a specific deal with Google. It makes for one of the oddest regulations that I think I've ever seen, where the law wasn't really designed for this. And in fact, the government said they would never negotiate directly with Google. If you just happen to be the largest search engine in the country, you qualify for this particular deal. And the deal is that they pay $100 million a year to comply with the obligations under the law.
0: And that money goes to news provide
2: that so that money goes to a new collective that has been developed that then passes that money along to various news entities, and it's the large players that generate the most amount of money. It's the Bells and Rogers of the world that actually are the largest beneficiaries. The amount that the CBC could get was capped by the government. It was another mistake the government had made, where they had gone ahead with this law without really accounting for the fact that had structured, the vast majority of the money was going to go to broadcasters and the CBC. And so somewhat belatedly, they tried to create caps on all of that. Mm-hmm. So right now it goes to a collective. It gets passed along to various news entities. And, it'll be interesting if, in fact, this goes ahead, whether or not the government can carve out Meta or whether or not they're just going to hit the reset button altogether.
0: Yeah. And just for clarity, pre-CBC cap, Bell and Rogers, that's based on the headcount of journalists, right? Like that's the reason that...
2: It is.
0: Yeah.
2: Yeah, it is, but it's worth noting that the way the law was structured, is that it's not just about print and digital, it's about television and radio, too. And so where there was a lot of money in this for the CBC was given the number of personnel, and it's not just journalists, it's
0: right.
2: people who are involved in the practice. So it's not just the, you know, the on-air talent or the people who have the bylines. It's a lot of other people who can qualify as well. And then for companies like Bell and Rogers, a lot of that was coming through the radio side of their business.
0: Yeah. And look, before people start screaming at us online or sending in texts about, I mean, this obviously opens government subsidy or government lawmaking, for lack of a better term, and subsidizing independent journalism or corporate journalism, which opens up a whole other question. What does this whole thing speak to the ever-shifting, rapidly changing media environment and government's challenge in actually having any control over it? Or how would you characterize where we are today after the introduction of this act and where it's gone?
2: Well, I think the act's been a failure. I mean, it clearly has been a failure. The truth is it doesn't generate much more than what was being generated before, because both those companies had deals in place with many news entities, and those went away in the place of nothing for Meta and the flat fee effectively for Google. But the loss of traffic from those large Meta platforms ultimately did hurt many players. And I think fundamentally, and you hint at it with your question, I think it really hurt trust. Because at the end of the day, you had government increasingly intervening in the businesses of developing news and reporting on news. And, you know, the government, I think, recognized years earlier that this was a slippery slope that was somewhat risky. Once you started getting into this game of trying to find ways to generate revenues, and it was the government doing it, either by handing out checks or by using regulation to do it, that could put sort of public trust in the news at risk. And I think that it has. Now, there are other things that are putting trust in news at risk as well. It's not just the fact that the government's intervened, but I certainly don't think it's helped.
0: No, and look, the other thing too, and the other side of it is, you know, like I, just like everybody else, I spent a fair amount of time on social channels. And boy, I wish I had a bit more quality in there from Canada. You know, I click one thing that is, you know, of interest to me with a provocative headline, and I realize as I go down the rabbit hole, it's a bunch of crap. And by the time I figured that out, I'm out of it. And then there's like 10 more things in my algorithm that you know are filling it up that are very, very similar. Very little of it from mainstream or from legitimate news sources, right? And so it would be good. I'm not saying it's all crap. I am saying that the experience for me, if I'm looking for good information, is not as good as it could be if there were more legitimate sources in the algorithm.
2: I think that's absolutely right. In fact, I think that we've had other sources who didn't fall within the ambit of this legislation effectively fill the gap. So it's not that there is no news at all on these platforms. It's that entities that would be treated as news outlets under the legislation don't appear on these platforms. And so that creates a void that has been filled. And I think that there are many who would say it means that at a minimum, some pretty important credible voices are not to be found there. And that doesn't help at a time when we're already concerned, I think, with misinformation that can occur on various social media platforms.
0: It's not the only problem for the media, but it's a big one. Michael Geist, always appreciate your perspective on this from the University of Ottawa. Thanks for being here.
27: Oh, my pleasure. Thanks for having me.
0: So we'll see what happens with that. And obviously we didn't have time to talk about the fact that it's potentially, from the Canada side, a very important piece, perhaps, of this trade negotiation, which is why we haven't heard much about.
4: Get your game face on. Football season is here. Nye, Belton, Davis, and you. The Green Zone Game Day.
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6: It's 2:30. I'm Roman Hadar.
16: Environment Canada has issued heat advisories for a big portion of the province. They start in the Delisle area, spread south, covering communities like Regina, Swift Current, Weyburn, and Estevan. WestJet is urging you to check the status of your flights. If you have a trip planned for this weekend, to come ahead of a possible strike by flight attendants. The airline announced last night that 81 different flights had been canceled today. Crews are working to clean up a massive train derailment in downtown Regina. At around 10 this morning, a train moving through the Regina rail yard derailed, hitting an empty potash train parked nearby. Luckily, no one was hurt, and CPKC says there is no risk to public safety. An iconic restaurant in Saskatoon is now in its final days. Pink Cadillac announced on Facebook this week that it will close on August 28th. Your Saskatchewan Day long weekend weather in Regina and southern Saskatchewan today. Sunny, hazy, and a high of 32. Tonight, partly cloudy with a risk of a thunderstorm and a low of 18. In Saskatoon and central Saskatchewan today, sunny, hazy, and a high of 31. Tonight, partly cloudy with a risk of a thunderstorm and a low of 16. In Regina, mainly sunny with a northwest wind at 7 and it's 30. In Saskatoon, partly sunny with an east wind at 13 and it's 28. It's 2:31. I'm Roman Hader.
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0: Welcome back. I'm Graham Richardson, sitting in for Vashi this week. I hope you're doing well. Look, Mark Carney and the Liberals are doing well, generally speaking, but is there a bit of a chink in the armor here? Is there a bit of a problem on the issue of climate change? The Angus Reid Institute finding 15% of 2025 Liberal voters, let me say that again, 15% of people who voted in 2025 for the Liberals say they have now migrated back to the NDP over climate change concerns. And that is from the Angus Reid Institute. Joining me now is Sachi Curl, president of Angus Reid. How are you?
1: Good, thank you. How are you?
0: Good. Should this... it's not 3%. This is double digits. Tell me what it says to you.
1: Yeah, a lot of people ask me, Shachi, you know, will this issue hold? Is it going to be something that creates a break and an opportunity, really, for the NDP? Or ultimately, is what's happening a sense of NDP voters having voted Liberal in the last election? And by the way, you and I both know that that's been a pattern or a pathology, you know, going back this last several election cycles, right? 2019, 2021, and 2025, where many looked at the situation, whether it was last year's Trump election or other elections where they seized up and sized up the current conservative leader, whoever that was in that election cycle, and went, you know, we think we're going to do the strategic vote. We'll hold our nose and vote Liberal because it's better than what they perceive to be a conservative government. That's their perception and their motivation. I think we're seeing a couple of things. We're seeing, you talk about chinks, almost chink by chink or piece by piece, the dismantling of a lot of Trudeau-era climate policy. You've seen a number of resource-related announcements, whether it's the BC-Alberta pipeline or some of the LNG projects, mining projects, that's leading a lot of climate voters to say, hey, this isn't the government we thought we were signing up for, number one.
0: I didn't vote for a progressive conservative prime minister, but I'm getting one.
1: Which I feel like that was sort of obvious to some voters, but still the other aspect to this, though, is the fact that climate change as an issue, as a top issue that Canadians identify they care the most about, has been on a bit of a 10-year arc. It peaked in 2019 at 40%. 2019, it was the number one issue in the country. Mm-hmm. It's not been the case for the last 7 years, but it's starting to tick back up. And I think that really bears a lot of attention. So the fact that it was 14% of Canadians saying that it was their top issue back in March of this year, then it was 17% in June, and now it's 21%, not at the peak levels it used to be, but still coming back up. Trending back up. And if you look at that trend line, it's a pretty significant uptick. But what we got to understand and what we don't know the answer to yet is this a moment or is it a movement? So is it a country that is paying more attention to these issues in the midst of wildfire activity in the summer, with communities on evacuation notice, with other communities being blanketed by wildfire smoke? So all of a sudden, it's so present and literally front and center. And does that go away over time, or does it stay and continue to climb? And for that, we can't predict what the trend line will show us. We just monitor it trend by trend and point by point.
0: Right. I'm struck by your favorability rule ratings for leaders. Avi Lewis is not benefiting from this. He's got some serious challenges, it looks like.
1: Yes. I mean, it's still early days, and I don't mean this as an insult to Avi, but he's sort of been nowhere for the last little while. So he's probably doing work within the party or doing work behind the scenes, all the prep work that, that leaders have to do before they sort of come out in political season.
0: Or maybe run.
1: We haven't. All of those things. So yeah. he's I guess doing that work. I'm going to presume that's what's happening, but we haven't heard too much from him at the public level. So it doesn't entirely surprise me that he's not receiving the most the benefits, if you will, from this anger. His party is, but we're not seeing much about him. I think the bigger issue as I look at these approval numbers are twofold. We're starting to see some downward trending for Mark Carney. He's been up and down a little bit, so he's not been lower. His lowest point was September of last year, and now we're into July of this year. Both points he was 51%. I would say that's not critical. If we start to see that slide down some more, that's a sit up and take notice moment.

0: unmovingly at about 60% for the last 8 months. The guy is stuck in this place where he cannot change his fortunes for better. He might say, well, at least it's not for worse, but it's, you know, when your disapproval, your unfavorability is at 60% and your favorability is at 33%, that's and it's been stuck there for a while. That's problematic for Pierre Poilievre. So when you look at everything in totality, there have been some bobbles from this Carney government. They, you know, many critics would argue they bobbled the Gordie Howe Bridge rollout. There have been a few other things like the condo bailout out here in BC, where I'm talking to you from. But maybe those things haven't received the same level of criticism, scrutiny, or political punishment, in part because the opposition hasn't exactly been taking advantage of these opportunities.
1: But if you look at those positivity numbers or the numbers for Carney, I would argue a lot of the drive behind those numbers is right guy, right time, and we're going to give him some grace. And I think those two things you mentioned, in particular the bridge in Central Canada, go against that right guy, right time. He's got it. Let's not worry about it, because clearly it wasn't handled well at all communications-wise, and he looked a little less sure-footed than he normally does on these issues.
0: There were questions when he entered politics, some asked by you, Graham, I'm sure, but this has never been a man who's been a retail politician. He may not have the natural knack or feel for politics because he hasn't practiced politics in a retail politics setting. And, you know, you would make the argument, I think many people would make the argument, first of all, he's done better than many expected him to do, but the man isn't infallible. Mistakes will be made. His cabinet will make mistakes as well. The challenges are for the opposition, and the opportunity, the real benefit here, the blanketing, covering, protecting sheen that the Liberals have enjoyed has a lot to do with the fact that, again, Canadians are assessing this government against, it's never, and you know this and I know this, it's not like voters say Carney or not Carney or Liberals or not Liberals. It's always an assessment against the other options.
1: Right.
0: And they're looking at those other options. Climate voters are saying, well, the NDP looks like a decent option now. Let's see if that holds. And others are assessing the Conservatives and either saying, yes, this is what we want, or in fact, many are saying, no, we don't want this at all. But of course, Trump continues to be the lens through which so many Canadians assess so many parts of what their politicians are doing or not doing. And every time the President of the United States opens his mouth and says or does something in regards to Canada, it almost doesn't matter how well or how poorly a premier or a prime minister handles an issue. It's they get that, hey, you can't pick on my people bump.
1: Chachi Curl from Angus Reid Institute. Appreciate your time as always. Thank you.
0: Thank you.
2: They say Saskatchewan is easy to draw, hard to spell, but it's not. HOME.
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9: I recently heard a phrase that piqued my interest. I heard that nuclear starts in Saskatchewan. Once again, nuclear starts in Saskatchewan. This makes sense. We mine about a quarter of the world's uranium, which is the foundation or fuel for basically all nuclear power. This fuel is the backbone for nuclear power, and it's the basic building block and starting place for nuclear power. Add to that, the chemical owns about half of Westinghouse, and a lot of the world's reactors are based on Westinghouse technology, and Cameco's world headquarters are in Saskatoon. And then add that Saskatchewan will start building reactors in the coming years, and the phrase takes on an entirely new perspective. Oh, and then add that the first nuclear medicine treatment machine was the Cobalt 63.

0: therapy unit. It was designed at the U of S and used for the first patient treatment in 1951 in Saskatoon. Nuclear starts in Saskatchewan. I'm Eric Anderson from CIMSA.
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10: Little Pink Floyd on the Tuesday never hurts anybody. 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Thanks for joining us.
11: Hi, Graham. Always nice to be here.
10: Yeah. This is this can be very complicated. People who, you know, who don't have a family cottage in their, you know, possession, like, well, can't you just give it to the kids? And the answer is no, you can't. It's not that simple, right?
11: Well, that's true. And, you know, with the long weekend coming up, you know, I thought this would be a timely discussion, you know, how to keep this family cottage in the family. And you're absolutely right. It's got some challenges. So, you know what I thought we'd do, with your permission, is we do a little bit of case study. How would that be?
10: Perfect. Perfect.
11: So now these people exist, but we changed names to protect the innocent. But Jack and Diane, they're both 71 and they bought a cottage in Muskoka in 1984 for about $180,000.
10: Good for them.
11: And, smart move, huh?
10: Yeah.
11: Anyway, yeah, so, and they threw some money into it, so it's got an adjusted cost base, say, of $250,000. But here's the issue. It's now worth, you know, $2.5 million. And so to your point, how there's some serious issues to transferring that.
10: Now, and, this gets confusing for people. So this is a windfall, except that it's not their primary residence, right? So this is like, you can't just sell it to your kids for a low, you know, if you sell it for market value, there's that gap between what you paid and what it's worth now. And that's Revenue Canada coming for their share of it, right?
11: Exactly. And I think understanding the tax issue is critical, because what has happened in this particular case is there's been a dramatic capital gain. And I guess, well, we can talk, but in the event they say pass away, there is a deemed disposition of a significant amount of dollars. And what can happen here is people who want to keep the cottage in the family, Graham, they have to come up with this significant amount of tax money. And often they're forced to sell the cottage just to pay the tax.
10: Mm-hmm.
11: And that's not what you want to avoid. So I guess, you know, what do you do, right? How do you do this?
10: Yes.
11: And, And it's there's a number of ways, but you know, one of the most common questions we get is, as you alluded to, should we transfer to the kids while we're still alive? And there's potential advantages to this, right? So, you know, you get to enjoy the next generation, with the property and them enjoying the property. And any future gains is attributed to them. And you do simplify your estate. And also one of the big ones, as you know, is transferring maintenance responsibilities. You know, maybe yes, the kids take it over. But there are some potential disadvantages to doing this. And one of them is it triggers a capital gain, potentially. And you also surrender some of the control. In fact, your kids could technically change the locks on you.
10: Right.
11: Not that that would ever happen, but these are possibilities. And also what you do is you expose yourself to your kids' potential liabilities, creditors, bankruptcy, and divorce, which is, you know, always, you know, 50% divorce rate in Canada. And I guess
10: because it's an asset, because it's an asset. Right.
11: Exactly. You've given it to them. And so we, you know, so this is not really a, as much of a tax decision as a family governance decision. The other one is, you know, we get this one. I'll just transfer the title to my kids. Right. And I think that's a very complicated thing to do. And it should be done, you know, with lots of legal and tax advice before doing anything. Does it, cause it does change decision making and it exposes you to some unintended consequences. But that's a big one. And there's also talk about using potentially a trust, you know, which gives you some flexibility and some succession benefits, but it does add sort of complications to the mix.
10: And a trust, no matter what, someone somewhere in the family is going to have to pay that capital gain when they sell. My understanding is a trust would just move that down the line to when the property eventually sells.
11: Right. And so I'm not a lawyer, but I would say, yes, there are some, there are some benefits. And, you know, obviously to be carefully considered, but yes, there is a 21 year deemed disposition rule. So always done. Sorry, I interrupted you.
10: No, that's okay. And look, yeah. I appreciate a lot of people listening. Go, oh, this is a nice problem to have. And yeah. I do, you know, like, this is, you know, for Jack and Diane, right? They bought in Muskoka in the '80s. Very, very smart thing to do. And the other assumption here is that they do not need the money to, you know, to fund whatever they may need in retirement or care and those sorts of things, which become parts of it. But in particular, that part of Ontario, I know for friends of friends, and they've had to dispose because the capital gains was so large from a family cottage back in the '40s and even into the '30s that it was just astronomical, the value now. And yeah, I mean, obviously it's a wonderful thing to have, but at the same time, you just can't afford to keep it. It's just too expensive. That capital gain is just too much.
11: It's so true. And like I said, the issue is it's a very emotional asset, right? And I think that's where people get away with themselves. You know, I want the cottage and it's really important to me. I want all those memories, but it comes at a big price tag. You know, this is one of those things where we say that, you know, that dirty word, life insurance. It actually can be very effective here. Like a joint second to die policy, could be something that could pay potentially that capital gains if it's purchased early enough and everyone's healthy.
10: Interesting. How would that work?
11: Yeah. So that great question. It's a joint second to die policy. And what you do is, you know, you put it on the two parents and whoever dies last, an amount is paid out that will potentially pay capital gains on the cottage and also potentially do an equalization payment. Let's say someone doesn't want the cottage, but that's the useful for it. And they tend to be less expensive joint second to dies because it's based on two lives. It is an estate planning tool and a lot of people use it to deal with, as we've discussed, the significant, capital gains that can, be accrued by, you know, buying a cottage in the '80s and have it appreciate to a significant amount, you know, in 2026.
10: Well, look, I mean, anybody listening, maybe they're on the dock, and they can just crack a cold beer. You don't have to talk about this, but I guess if you don't talk about this and you don't plan for this, it is very, very challenging at a time when someone does pass away, there has to be a decision. And that's what you're trying to avoid, right?
11: Well, that's true. And, you know, one of the things that costs nothing is an annual family meeting. Like, I think these things, as since you brought it up that, you know, they don't get talked about and suddenly there's a big decision to make. How about if you engage your family members and say, hey, look, this is, here's the family cottage. You know, who wants it? Who doesn't want it? These are the budgetary requirements. You know, if mom and dad basically cede ownership, how's it going to run? I think that's a really a good use of time and energy is to sort of have it out on the table and say, hey, we want to preserve these memories. Cause at the end of the day, yes, this is about tax, but really it's about ensuring there's family memories. Anyway, those are my thoughts.
10: 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Thanks for being here. Appreciate it.
11: Thanks so much. Have a great day.
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19: It's 3 o'clock. I'm Roman Hadar. All your long weekend flights could run into some turbulence this weekend. A train derailment right in the heart of the Queen City.
20: It made it like a very loud shake.
19: And the Rough Riders look for a little bit of payback this afternoon when they face the Edmonton Elks. In Regina, mainly sunny and it's 31. In Saskatoon, partly sunny and it's 29. We'll get to your top stories in just a moment. But first, Environment Canada has issued heat advisories for a big portion of the province. They start in the Delisle area and spread south, covering communities like Regina, Swift Current, Weyburn, and Estevan. Temperatures in those areas are expected to jump into the low 30s and stick around for the next few days. WestJet is urging you to check the status of your flights if you have a trip planned for this weekend. It comes ahead of a possible strike by flight attendants. The airline announced last night that 81 different flights had been canceled today in an effort to avoid leaving both passengers and crew stranded should a strike come into effect tomorrow. So far, one flight has been canceled in Regina, five in Saskatoon. Crews are working to clean up after a massive train derailment in downtown Regina. In a statement from CPKC, they tell us that around 10 this morning, a train moving through the Regina rail yard carrying shipping containers derailed, hitting an empty potash train parked nearby. Two locomotives and approximately 13 cars were involved. Luckily, no one was hurt, and CPKC says there's no risk to public safety. Truth Social is now offering fast access to U.S. President Donald Trump's posts to Wall Street traders willing to pay up. The move raises the prospect of big profits for Trump's company, as well as big questions about insider trading and using public office for private gain. An iconic restaurant in Saskatoon is now in its final days. Pink Cadillacs announced on Facebook this week that it will close on August 28th. The latest local news is as close as your phone. Check out CKOM.com and CJME.com, Saskatchewan's homepages for news. It's 3:02. From the Green Zone, a massive rematch in the CFL today as the division-leading Edmonton Elks host the second-place Saskatchewan Roughriders. Kickoff for that game is at 5. The Toronto Blue Jays are playing the visiting St. Louis Cardinals in the middle set of their three-game series. At last check, we were in the fifth inning. It was 2-0 for the Jays. Team Saskatchewan will be playing for a medal at U19 Women's Baseball Nationals in Saskatoon. Saskatchewan's secured top spot with an 11-2 victory against Newfoundland and Labrador. They'll host Ontario tomorrow. It's 3:03. Your Saskatchewan Day long weekend weather in Regina and southern Saskatchewan tonight. Partly cloudy with a risk of a thunderstorm and a low of 18. Tomorrow, partly cloudy and a high of 28. Monday, increasing cloudiness and a high of 17. In Saskatoon and central Saskatchewan tonight, partly cloudy with a risk of a thunderstorm and a low of 16. Tomorrow, partly cloudy, local smoke and a high of 25. Monday, partly cloudy and a high of 18. In Regina, mainly sunny with a northwest wind at 4 and it's 31. In Saskatoon, mostly cloudy with an east wind at 21 and it's 29. It's 3:03. I'm Roman Hadar.
17: 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They know the game. Inside and out. The Green Zone Game Day with Daryl, Belton, Britton, and Jamie.
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18: Well, good afternoon, Saskatchewan. It is game day for the Rough Riders in a rematch against the Edmonton Elks. Jamie Nye, Daryl Davis, and Belton Johnson. Yes, the three of us back in studio together again after just over a month. I was away. Then Belton took his epic adventure back home to Mississippi. What, Memphis, Tennessee was a visit? You went to Arkansas. How many states did you travel through on the 10,000 kilometers between Regina and Coffeyville, Mississippi?
21: I felt like it was about 10 of them, Jamie. And it was a great trip. Don't get me wrong, but when I was back here, I was just as happy to just to even lay in my own bed, right?
18: Get
21: just
18: back in the air-conditioned house and laying in own
21: routine,
18: bed.
21: Right? I like routine, right? Like, well, this when is, I go on holidays like that,
22: it's all over the map.
18: Well, I'll tell you what, yeah. Belton, we're selfishly happy you're back.
22: Yeah, we're back.
18: Because tailgating tips coming out, and he brought food again.
22: Oh, so, even better.
18: We didn't get brisket. We didn't get the burnt ends on there. We just had to hear about it. So that's coming up here on the Green Zone pregame show. But, Daryl, it is a rematch. And, of course, the last time out, an epic 36-34 game, Vincent Blanchard with a 57-yard bomb field goal to win on the last play of the game. And Cody Fajardo threw for 510 yards passing.
22: And 4 touchdowns. And he wasn't intercepted at all. No. So, yeah, that's got to be hanging in their heads a little bit, right? That was a tremendous performance by Fajardo, or was it a bad performance by their secondary? Maybe a little bit of both. There were some horrible breakdowns by the Riders' defensive backs. They admitted to that. I think this is going to motivate them. Remember, the Riders' last game, too, had a shorter work week. They lost Jaden Dahlke, the teammate, in the car accident. And they didn't get one practice, so they didn't have a chance to prepare. And psychologically, they had to be battered. You could tell at the end when the game was over, the way they were reacting, they were just beaten physically and like psychologically, they were done. So they've had a bit of a bounce back week. They've, time maybe helps a little bit anyway. Just just get some things that they're moving forward on. So we'll see that. I'm sure that loss is still sitting pretty uncomfortably with the Saskatchewan Rough Riders.
21: Oh, it should be uncomfortable, right? And again, they were right there. They were in the game. You know, again, it was the big plays, right? And I think I had calculated, I think Fajardo was like 20 yards per pass attempt mm-hmm. and everything, which that's huge, right? And the Riders secondary, yeah, they got scorched. They 500. When is the last time somebody passed for 500?
1: Well, I can tell you, it was week one of the 2017 season when Ricky Ray did it. It was 9 years apart. Almost happened last night with Davis Alexander.
21: Yeah.
1: Although they were up too far ahead, so they just ran to the ball in the fourth quarter. But I talked to Antoine Brooks whether these corrections are the difficult, major ones, or are these just little tweaks?
2: It's just simple stuff that, you know, you got to deal with the noise out here, and we're trying to communicate through the play, and sometimes you just can't hear it, so that'd be an issue with us, but we getting more communicative and more loud and trying to get stuff together, because most of the away games, you know, we can actually hear each other and try to talk through it, so I know for a fact we're going to be looking a little bit sharp this week. Kudos to them for winning that game, and sure, you know, it's just going to be a West Coast ball.
1: Antoine Brooks Jr. says some of the communication issues that, as we were talking about, that was one of the most electric crowds, but they have practiced with crowd noise while the defense is on the field to get ready for that.
21: Yeah.
1: And making switch calls and those things on the defensive backfield, they're working on it. They promise that's not going to happen.
21: Well, how many people are going to be at this game today? Ain't they opening up that upper bowl?
1: Yeah, but they'll be quieter on for the Elks offense,
21: okay.
1: Right?
21: Yeah, okay.
1: People are losing it when the Elks offense was on the field at Mosaic Stadium. So,
22: and here's the interesting
1: counterbalance.
22: An interesting part, last game they got Roland Milligan back, too, at halfback, who had been out all season basically with a shoulder injury. Mm-hmm. Played one game, got hurt during that game. Right. So, and now he got hurt again, or he didn't get hurt. He played the game and then got hurt in practice this week and isn't playing. He's now on the 6-game injury list. So that's a huge loss for this team. And it was strange that he's the leader of that secondary. They put him back in and they really struggled. Now he's gone again and they're going back to kind of a, they've had some injuries in their secondary. So the fact that they're in turmoil a little bit back there is driving them crazy. And I know we talked to Joshua Bell, the defensive coordinator, just a little bit, they're going crazy that they're not intercepting passes. So there's a lot of things that aren't crazy. Going right for the Rough Riders.
1: Crazy. Yeah. Listen to the noise Josh Bell made when Daryl Davis asked Josh about no interceptions for the DBs.
4: Ooh. Right now, if I can tell you when an interception is coming for the back end, guys, I might need to go to the casino. And, I might need to. All
23: right, tell us.
4: But I bet a loony or toony on Josh Woods getting another one. I would most definitely bet that.
1: Yes.
21: Because Woods got the most.
1: He's got two.
22: The only interceptions the Rough Riders have are by a linebacker. The linebacker who they brought in as a free agent to stop the running game. And he's got two picks, two really nice picks, by the way. But he's gloating a little bit. But I think it might be getting a little tiring now that the secondary really, it's set up. This defense is a zone defense. They're supposed to intercept passes. Yep. And it's got to be driving them absolutely bonkers.
1: Quick bold prediction question.
21: There we go.
22: Oh,
21: give me the stats.
22: Are they going to get an interception this
1: year? One of the DBs, are we going to throw Antoine Brooks Jr. into that as a coverage linebacker? Does he count or not?
22: No.
1: He's not going to count?
22: No,
1: I was going to pick him.
22: Just the five-man secondary, I think, will you.
1: Just the five-man secondary?
21: Yep, just the five.
1: Because when the breakdowns at practice,
22: I know,
1: Antoine Brooks is with the DBs.
22: Yeah, but he's also playing. He's also up there to stop the run, right?
21: Yeah, because I would pick Woods again. I would. So, no Brooks, Jamie.
1: So, DBs.
21: Yeah.
22: Will a DB get an interception?
1: The five or a backup or something like that.
21: Mm-hmm.
22: Or somebody who goes in, if Burgess goes in or something.
1: If Burgess counts. Okay. But who gets that first one amongst the defensive backs and when?
22: It's coming, isn't it?
1: This week.
22: Yeah. Sales made a great interception last week, a jumping in the air backhanded one, and landed out of bounds. It was a great pick, but then didn't count.
1: I'm going to go with Tavon Campbell. He's going to be the first one, and he's going to do that in 5 minutes left in the second quarter.
22: Okay, I'm saying Sales because he's had his hands on two or three this year.
1: Sales?
22: Yeah.
1: And when?
22: A minute into the second quarter.
1: A minute into the second quarter?
22: Yeah.
1: And Belton Johnson.
21: I almost want to say nobody, but I'm going to go Eduardo.
1: Edward?
21: Yep.
22: Wow. Milligan's inner.
21: Yep.
1: It's in that spot. And when will that
22: They'll
1: pick
22: be picking
1: happen?
22: On him, right?
21: I'm going to go third quarter. Probably, 5 minutes left in the third.
1: All righty. By the way, Britton Gray helped you out last week, cutting 10 points.
21: Oh, yeah.
1: Clark helped you out as well.
22: Yeah.
1: You're only 1 point back of me for the lead.
21: I need to bring those guys some brisket or something, you know?
22: I was going to take this week off and let Britton make my picks for me.
1: Let's continue with the game storylines. I had a kickoff today at Commonwealth Stadium. Another injury. We talked about Roland Milligan Jr. AJ Ouellette's also on the 6-game injured list with a knee injury. The way that twisted, I thought it would be done for the year, but Corey Mace says that is not going to be the case. Avoided long term, but they'll be playing it week to week. And the quarterback, Trevor Harris, talked about what they get in Kwali Conley in his third CFL start this season.
5: He's one of those guys that he's constantly watching, asking questions, very quiet, you know, at first, you know, like, I think this guy doesn't like anybody, you know, and then you get a chance to sit down and talk with him. He's just a great guy, tremendous football mind and very athletic. You can tell, you know, he's kind of like a scat back, and, you know, he fits this league really well. And so he's asked AJ a lot of questions, watching AJ. And anytime you get to watch AJ Ouellette and watch how he operates, you're going to get better through osmosis and just watching him.
1: Yeah, his third start, because AJ did miss some time earlier this season. So I think that's got to help, right, Belton? That he has those 2 weeks of film, pass protection, all that stuff. Watch it, being able to watch yourself within the scheme and learning from it for this time out.
21: That does help. And again, he's been in the system already. He's played. He's, one game or a couple games. He looked pretty good there. He scored a touchdown for about 20 yards out a few weeks back. And my thing is protection and everything, right? Because that's what AJ Ouellette, that's what he did extremely well. He does it well. So Conley, just to be able to watch yourself, ask those questions in film, because guess what? They're going to need it. And yeah. I mean, Trevor Harris, they throw the ball quite a bit. You got those through that three headed monster, right?
22: Mm-hmm. And but they have to be able to run it to throw it too. Probably,
21: you do.
22: Right?
21: You do. And that's, you know, if the O-line, I think they're going to make the holes and everything. Right. But I think it's the scheme of the offense. They, you know, AJ Ouellette, I think he's only seems like he averages about 16, 17 carries a game. Bump that number up a little bit, right? Because if they could get running, that opens everything up.
22: And Conley's got a burst, man. He can.
21: He does.
22: He mentioned again the same thing he told us earlier this season: no block, no rock.
21: Yeah.
22: And he needs to work on that. He wasn't very good the first couple of times. He said he's learning. He's gotten better. He's asked AJ Ouellette quite a bit about it. And if he gets to add the protection that they expect, then he becomes a real valuable part of that second of that backfield.
1: All right, let's get to another quick bold prediction question just on Kwali Conley. His third start, he had 50 yards and 57 yards in his first two starts. What does he get for touches and yards?
22: Touches is in catches,
1: too? Yes.
22: Okay. Because he's like got one total or two catches is all right.
21: I'm going to go 17.
1: 17 touches, how many yards?
21: Oh, boy. Yards. That's going to be a good one, Jamie. Total yards, passing and
1: receiving.
21: Receiving. Okay, let's go. I'm going to go 89.
1: Mm-hmm. I think it'll be 15 touches. And I am going to go with carry the 5. I'll just go flat 100 on the nose.
22: 14 for 70.
1: 14 for 70. Daryl's taking the under for Kwali Conley. And another game storyline for this one, as Daryl mentioned earlier. And Belton, approximately 30,000 fans at Commonwealth Stadium today. They've opened up the upper deck as the fans got the buzz now with the green and gold, the double E, the Elks, however they're want to. And I know some fans are still calling them the Eskimos up in Edmonton. But it's going to be nice to see. They did get 30,000 last year for the Rider game in Edmonton. So a similar crowd this time for the Elks, which is good to see. The only other question today is, will the weather hold? Thunderstorms are possible. this evening in Edmonton. So it calls for about a pretty good kickoff forecast. Might be around 30 degrees, sunny, but as the game goes, the risk of thunderstorms also increases. So we'll keep an eye on that. Also, they're calling for the air quality to worsen this afternoon in Edmonton. So that's just another wrinkle that they'll be watching for the Riders and the Elks. Now, coming up next here on the Green Zone pregame show each and every week, Britton Gray features one angle, one story of the Riders' ride to a repeat. And this week, it's on the quirkiness of the CFL that you do get back-to-back games up north. This is 980 CJME and 650 CKOM.
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0: This is the Green Zone, a pregame show ahead of the rematch in Edmonton. The Edmonton Elks 6-1, the Rough Riders at 4-2 after the 36-34 Classic at Mosaic last week. And each and every week, our Green Zone Rider reporter, Britton Gray, puts together a ride to a repeat feature on this season and some of the big storylines as the Riders get set for a home-and-home set. It's part of the quirky schedule in the Canadian Football League and part of its uniqueness. And Britton focuses in on how the Riders get ready for their first of three back-to-back sets this season.
1: When Trevor Harris first came to the CFL over a decade ago, the quirk of the schedule was something he noticed.
2: When I came up here, I couldn't believe there was back-to-backs and tackle football, but you kind of get used to it and kind of enjoy it, especially when you lose a close one like that. You definitely root for them.
1: And the Riders are indeed glad to have a back-to-back this week after losing a close one to the Elks last time out.
3: 3-yard pickup, 2nd and 7, inside the 20, looking to the right, caught, touchdown! Harris, got deep him. Shots, got him! To the 10, 5, touchdown! Fajardo, the throw here, underneath, it is caught by League, inside the 5, touchdown! Harris tries again, loads up, for the middle, it's caught by Austin Mack, who could be gone.
1: It was a game that saw Cody Fajardo throw for over 500 yards and 4 touchdowns. Now, after giving up that many yards due to a number of explosive plays, Marcus Sales and the Riders' defense will look to limit their miscues this week.
4: Overall, I feel like we played really well. It looks bad when, you know, you look at the stats and you say he throws 500 yards and things like that. But, you know, for the majority of the game, I feel like we played well. We just had a couple busts and, you know, that's just unlike us and we just got to get those things cleaned up.
5: Is that just due to lack of communication, you
4: think? Yeah, pretty much. It was just in our defense, you know, we all pretty much got to see the same thing. And when one person doesn't see the same thing, it pretty much can mess up the whole defense. So that's just one of the little things that we just got to clean up.
1: Defensive coordinator Josh Bell admits it's easier to bounce back knowing they are facing the same players they just did.
6: Most definitely. Like, it's one of the most encouraging things that you have when you get to play a team back-to-back, because you either get your corrections and you just wait and you work to improve just your technical things and your foundational things to be ready for the things that you don't know that are coming. So we're excited for it, but it also, you know, it gets your blood boiling a little bit to go see a guy that punched you in the mouth the last time. So I think it'll be fun for us to go outside and play with these guys again.
1: Sales also believes getting another chance at the Elks right away is something they are looking forward to.
4: It's perfectly set up. I mean, if he can throw 500 yards one game, I mean, let's see if he can do it again. And, you know, like I said, we pretty much count on us getting turnovers and us just, you know, being so relentless and us being physical. And like I said, we got a lot of veterans in our group and we feel like we'll be able to clean those things up, you know, pretty quickly.
1: Well, these two teams are very familiar with each other recently. Head coach Corey Mace says they approach it like any other week.
7: You're itching to get back on the field, regardless of who the opponent is. But in this situation, it's just worked out that way. It's better, I think, to try to get redemption, so to speak. Yeah.
1: And that very mindset is why Harris believes this team has been able to bounce back so quickly during his time here.
2: If it's win, lose, draw, whatever it is, the mood in the building is the same. It's never, you know, just let things go. It's never, you know, oh, we won, so don't worry about those mistakes. We take a hard look at critical mistakes, and we know it's about what type of team we're becoming. And you can't just say that when you win and say, you know, when you lose, we need to win games. Like, it's about the type of team we're becoming. So how do we respond to this? And I'm excited to see it this week.
1: For the Green Zone, I'm Britton Gray.
0: That is Britton Gray's ride to a repeat here on the Green Zone pregame show. Belton, back-to-backs. Who has the advantage? Is it the home team? Is it the road team? Is it the team that lost? Is the team that won? Does it not matter? What do you think when it comes to these quirky back-to-back home-and-home sets in the Canadian Football League?
8: I think the team that loses, they're going to get the upper hand, to be honest with you, because you want, like, you heard Josh Bell there, right? When somebody come in your house, punch you in your mouth, right? And I just feel like they're, you know, so focused on the pass game, the secondary at least, right? I think all the attention is going to be there. I think they felt like they probably shouldn't have lost that game, right? Because, you know, the field goal, if that's made, or if Trevor Harris makes the throw to, as it Johnny Johnson there, right? Mm-hmm. The Riders could win that game, right? So I think they're going to go in there. They're going to take the top off of the Elk Stadium.
9: Really?
8: I do, man. They should have freaking won that game, man.
9: They could have. There were a bunch of things that went wrong for them, right?
8: Yeah.
9: Especially at the end of the game. What a weird, weird game that was. But it was exciting. And it was unpredictable. We thought these are two good defenses going in, mm-hmm. and they're tough to play against. So what did both teams do? They threw deep, right? They just started mm-hmm. airing it out. Both quarterbacks did. And obviously Saskatchewan was successful. Edmonton just more so.
8: Mm-hmm.
9: So maybe they'll just try it again. I'd be okay with that. That was an entertaining football game last time, and we'll see what happens this time. But I don't know. We'll see who changes. Jamie, you were just talking about, you're wondering if the Riders are even going to change their strategy. So
10: no, I don't think so.
9: Because mm-hmm. they could have won it. As Belton said, that one throw that Harris had nightmares about, mm-hmm. he said he missed Johnson. He just didn't throw it the way he usually does.
10: Like 250 yards of Cody Fajardo's night was on four passes.
8: Mm-hmm. Austin Mack
10: had two of them.
9: That 83-yarder, man. Nobody was near him.
8: Near him, right? So.
10: And speaking of Austin Mack and having nobody around you, that was my first question to Austin Mack, as we're going to go behind the enemy lines. Coming up next, the Edmonton Elks receiver who scored a deuce on the Riders last week. That was my first question. What goes through your mind as you're coming off the line 10 yards and you go, nobody's around me? Are you screaming at Cody? Are you praying that he saw it? That answer is coming up next, Behind Enemy Lines with Austin Mack of the Edmonton Elks on 980 CJME and 650 CKLM.
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10: Jamie Nye, Daryl Davis, Belton Johnson. It is the second game of the day in the CFL with the Riders and the Edmonton Elks at Commonwealth Stadium. 5 o'clock is the kickoff. That first game is about to wrap up, just about at the three-minute warning. Vernon Adams has been limping for a large portion of this fourth quarter, but is finishing the game, it looks like. Stampeders are up 30-20 right now on Hamilton, and Trey Ford got the hook, and Harrison Frost has played for most of the football game for the Hamilton Tiger Cats, but Calgary is up. Now it's his other leg. That's one foot on his left, and then his right leg he's been limping on. So
9: Vernon Adams, yeah.
10: Vernon Adams just banged up today for the Calgary Stampeders.
9: He's pretty dramatic, though, sometimes, right? So
8: yeah, I need him to hold up. He's my fantasy quarterback.
9: Is he? Okay, well, he's getting you some yards, and it looks like he's going to hang tough on this one.
8: Stay tough.
10: I'm Davis Alexander.
9: You're fine.
10: And I have Justin Rankin. And I have Kenny Lawler. And I have our next guest who got me a whack load of fantasy points last week. I know what Rider fans don't want to hear it. Let's go behind enemy lines with Austin Mack.
20: Peeking over the sidelines and sneaking into enemy territory.
21: Our man is behind enemy lines.
20: This is Behind Enemy Lines.
10: I had a chat with the Elks quarterback, or receiver, who's loving the play of his quarterback, Cody Fajardo. And my first question to Austin was simple. When you're running off the line of scrimmage and you break through 10 yards and you realize you are as wide open as he was on that 81-yard touchdown pass, what's going through your mind? Are you screaming, waving your hands, praying that Cody sees it? What is going through your mind when you find yourself that wide open deep downfield?
22: You know, there's a couple things that's going through your head. You know, first off, when you're that open, number one, catch the ball. Like, you know, you'd hate to be that open and drop the ball, right? So first thing is catch the ball. And then when I catch the ball, second, don't get caught because I know somebody's trying to catch me.
10: Well, why is it, Austin, is it true? Is it true that it is harder to catch a ball when you're that wide open than it is when there's a man on you because of, I don't know, maybe it's easier to have your concentration go wayward when you're that wide open?
22: Yeah. Yeah, I think it's focus, man. You know, like, you know, you're so open, you're like, all right, let's get the ball and let's get going. But, you know, at the end of the day, number one, it starts with catching the ball. And, you know, I'm just glad, you know, it's been a long, long season to kind of put that together, right? We've been a hard-nosed running football team, and, you know, now you're starting to see that we're able to put the play actions and get that type of, you know, get that type of reaction. And so it's awesome to be able to get that type of reaction, and hopefully we can do it again.
10: What do you expect, though, Austin, in a rematch, in a back-to-back like this? Like, Marcus Sales is already talking about, yeah, we've corrected it. Like, what do you expect in that rematch?
22: Yeah, I mean, you know, we're talking about a really good football team here with SAS. I think they're going to continue to be in who they are. I would doubt, you know, I'm pretty sure that they think they let one slip from them, so I doubt they're going to change too much from their game plan. They might have a wrinkle or two in there. We might see a little bit more blitzes from Roland, or, you know, him playing a little bit more of a, you know, a different role. I think they're still going to be them, and that's going to be, at the end of the day, up to us to be able to execute, see what they give us, and be able to respond, and be able to, you know, maximize and capitalize on those plays when they come our way.
10: How unique is the CFL in that aspect? Like, you do it every year against the Calgary Stampeders, the Riders do it every year against Winnipeg, and then there's a few home-and-home sets mixed in between. How unique is that, and what are the challenges, and what are the advantages?
22: Yeah, I mean, I'd say the challenges is that, you know, more than anything, you're game planning against somebody, so you know them pretty well. You can expect or, you know, kind of get tells, you know, versus, right, you see somebody for the first time, you might be able to give them a tell, and they're not seeing that at all. So more than anything, we have to disguise a little bit more. We have to make sure that we're still able to get to our same spots, you know. And I mean, now it's another chance to be able to go out here and hit another guy that we kind of know. I'm all for it, right? We just had a great game against them last week. I think more than anything, we should have confidence. We should have a pretty good belief to be able to go out here and throw the ball against them. So from my perspective, I'm feeling pretty good about it. I like it. I know who these guys are. You know, for us at the receiver position, it's not too much different.
10: Austin Mack here on the Green Zone pregame show. Why Edmonton? I know you kind of talked to the relationship with Cody. What was that connection that drew you to the Elks this offseason?
22: Yeah, I mean, more than anything, free agency for me was a first. I wanted to be able to, be in a spot that, was more advantageous for my family as well. It's hard. We kind of live a nomad life. Wherever dad's at, the family's at, and we have two beautiful girls, another on the way. So for me, that was a big part of my decision. And there was really only one team that was really big on trying to make sure that was accounted for, and that was Ed here with the Elks. And, not to mention Cody's calling me every other day, trying to see where I'm going. And if I went anywhere else other than here, I'm pretty sure our friendship might have went downhill. So I had to make sure, I took care of my guy. But, I mean, now looking back at it, extremely excited that I made that decision. And, we're having a good year so far.
10: Yeah, you've got five touchdowns. You're on pace pretty much on a career year. And you weren't part of the Elks during the last couple of years when things were not going well. So you can't speak to that side of it. But you can speak to what's going on this year compared to a championship team in Montreal you were a part of. What are you seeing going right in Edmonton?
22: Yeah, and I say this to a lot of people. I see a lot of similarities, because before I came in 23, a lot of people told me Montreal was like the retirement home. Everybody went there to retire. Nobody wanted to, there wasn't a lot of wins there since, AC, retired. And, it feels like the same kind of thing, right? We've got to resurge the crowd and the team and the culture, right? And that identity, that culture starts with the people that's in the building. And that's one of the biggest things that I noticed is that there's a lot of people in this building that care. They want to win. They put in the work, not just talkers. They're actually workers. And you're seeing the guys now that we're starting to go through a season, man, we care about each other. You got to be able to have that. You got to have that brotherhood. And, it's something that we're really, really becoming an identity for us. And, it's really starting to take off. So just really this locker room and the people that are in it, and the work that we've been putting in, I'd say.
10: Now, when you talk about engaging the fan base, in Montreal, you saw it as you guys were winning games, that building was sold out and more fans were engaged in Montreal. Same thing now as in Edmonton. I know this game is going to be the most attended game this season in Edmonton. How exciting is that for football players and pros to go from where you started the season and you're looking in the crowd going, damn, there's not a lot of people here, to now seeing like the whole, they don't open the upper deck, but the lower bowl's going to be sold. Like, how much does that help the home team to get revved up for a football game against a rival?
22: I think it's huge. I think it's everything, right? If you look at history and you look at what the Edmonton Elks organization used to do, man, this was a winning organization, multiple Grey Cups, and the type of home field advantage they had in the early 2000s, right, in the 80s with Warren Moon, it was a hard place to win here, right? And that's what this place needs to come back to. And, if we're able to have, more fans in the seats this year, and we continue having the year we have, and we host a playoff game, it's going to be a scary place coming in here. And that's ultimately what we're trying to pride ourselves on. But first, it starts with winning at home. And that's the thing that we're just trying to establish, make sure that we put a show on for these fans and continue to win at home.
10: Austin, you do your research on your franchises when you get employed there, don't you?
22: Oh, yeah. You got to know the history, man. That's for sure.
10: You're citing AC. I know he was a coach, but the early 2000s, Warren Moon, absolutely. Austin, thanks so much.
22: Hey, thanks to Jamie. Have a good one. Go Elks.
10: That is Austin Mack of the Edmonton Elks. Talking about the 80s, home field advantage.
9: Knowing all these, they were a powerhouse franchise for a long time. It's weird to see how they've slipped, but as he says, they're trying to get back there because there's still the roots are still there, aren't they?
10: Yes, there are. As Chris Morris, the president, I recorded that earlier in the week, and now they have opened the upper deck. There's about 10 sections in the upper deck that have opened, and big chunks of tickets out of those sections too. So It's all trending well for the Elks to have a big crowd. Now we'll see about the weather They're hoping the storm clouds stay away and also maybe some wildfire smoke as well. That might be something they have to monitor at Commonwealth this afternoon. But coming up next, we'll go inside the green and white and flip things over to the Riders' side. You'll hear from offensive lineman Jacob Bramer, as well as defensive back Tavon Campbell. 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

0: Welcome back to the Green Zone pregame show. News just in from the Saskatchewan Rough Riders. Sam Emilis will not play today. And so they've updated the depth chart for the Rough Riders. Sam Emilis is not on it. He was listed as a game time decision with a foot injury. He did finish the game against the Edmonton Elks. He was actually in the end zone with Daniel Weeb on that final field goal. They had two returners back there to get the ball out of the end zone, although they're up by two. No, they're up by one, just to avoid a tie with the Rouge. So Emilis was back there.
1: Don't put him back there as a returner.
0: For that situation.
1: Don't put him back there.
0: Well, you don't have to worry about it.
1: See, he's hurt. Every time they put him back there as a returner, he gets hurt.
0: Yeah, it was. So he's on the one-game injured list. So Dylan Jetty, the draft pick of the Saskatchewan Rough Riders, receiver, he will make his CFL debut today. And Daniel Weeb gets promoted to the starting receiver spot. So you'll have Kean Schaefer-Baker, Dell Duncan Busby, and Daniel Weeb as the starting three Canadian receivers, with Jetty and Deshaun Mims the backups. That just came in from the Riders. As we go inside the green and white, and let's start with the offensive side of the football, I talked to offensive lineman Jacob Braemer about going back-to-back against the Edmonton Elks.
2: I mean, it's awesome just getting the opportunity to go play a really good team, a really good defense that plays really well together. So we're excited about the opportunity for sure.
3: Yeah, what are you seeing about the Elks? Because it was late last season that defense really started to pick it up after a terrible start. Carries over. They get Malik Carney from the Rivals.

0: competitors. So what do you see from that defense that's making them the number one ranked defense right now?
1: For sure. I mean, you see a team that just really plays together. The D-line plays well. The whole front seven plays well together, and they tie it in with the back end. So we really just have to be really locked in on our technique and fundamentals this week, and just really excited about the opportunity.
0: So for this offensive line, probably one change needs to be made, unfortunately, because of injury. Then maybe some protection stuff with a different running back. What are meetings like when you're really trying to make sure those guys that are coming up next are up to speed on all the alignment assignment stuff that needs to you need to protect Trevor?
1: Yeah, for sure. I mean, our coaching staff has done a really good job about just instilling that next man up mentality, right? So we trust everyone on the roster, really, the whole line. We feel confident that people can step up into the position and do what they need to do, as well with the running backs and any other position. So I feel like our coaching staff does a really good job of just getting us prepared and getting us some good looks.
0: After the first third of the season, 4-2 record, how does the offense feel right now from where you're at and where you can get to?
1: Definitely think we have improvement to do, especially like in the O-line room. We haven't played as consistent as we'd like to, so just being able to kind of really just come out and try to just put a better game together on our side, and I think that'll help the offense as a whole.
2: That is Jacob Braemer, the offensive lineman of the Saskatchewan Rough Riders. As I said, not a bad season, but they're hoping to get the ground game rolling a little bit better and protecting Trevor. We saw a couple of sacks on Trevor Harris and some pressures going on. When you look at the Rough Riders run game, it's the middle of the pack in the CFL.
3: Got to get it going, Jamie. Mm-hmm. They have to.
4: Yeah, it opens everything up, doesn't it?
3: And, it does.
4: You know, they got the backup running back. This is his third game. He's missing. And he's usually pretty good for protection, right? Mm-hmm. They were missing Thomas Bertrand Hudon, the backup, for a few games too. He's back and probably obviously at full strength now, but the running game hasn't been able to be a consistent threat, it seems like, for most of the season, has it?
3: Yeah, hasn't it?
2: Well, there's only two teams in the CFL, I'm pretty sure. Maybe Toronto hasn't. So three teams, Toronto, Ottawa, and Saskatchewan, the teams that have not had a 100-yard rusher yet this season.
4: Probably won't happen tonight.
3: That don't sound good.
4: No, right. You got to be able to throw the ball. You have to be able to run the ball too, and it just opens things up. The play action.
3: And you control the clock and everything, yes, Darryl. It's huge, man.
4: Yeah, Conley's capable of breaking them, but I don't know how good. He's got to improve his pass block, his protection game.
2: Now let's slide over to the defensive side. Conversation with Tavon Campbell. First up, asked about what went on and what needs to change after allowing 500 yards against Cody Fajardo.
5: It's mainly us. It's just things we had a mental lapse on a lot of the time. And I think going in practice and correcting it and, you know, just hitting it with a hammer over and over and over and over again, it's just that's kind of a way we aim at correcting that kind of stuff.
0: After last season's success, are you seeing teams attack you different and probably less than last year?
5: I am seeing that quite a bit, but that's just a new opportunity to go out there and try to make different plays, change up the scheme a bit, and try to get the ball into, I'm not going to say my hands, but our hands as a secondary. But it is what it is.
0: It was interesting, Antoine. I was talking to Antoine, and kind of the blessing and the curse of, you know, getting the crowd ramped up on defense to impact the offense might impact a little bit of your communication on defense, because some guys do have the headsets, some guys don't. How much did that play in with how revved up the crowd was on Thursday?
5: No, the crowd's always something that you got to take into account when you play at Mosaic, and I think that was kind of part of the reason as to why, you know, some explosives were made, and just getting that down, getting the communication, you know, solidified is gonna, you know, just the next level for us. So that's the crowd definitely plays a big part.
0: Talking about just, you have to be honest with each other. Mm-hmm. Like, you have to own your mistakes. You have to be able to go to somebody and say, hey, well, what's going on?
5: But
0: not take it personally. Mm-hmm. After winning a championship last year, is this team built in a better way to handle that than maybe a team that hasn't had the success?
5: Absolutely. I think it's kind of when you shape a brotherhood. I don't know if you have siblings, but I have a brother, and, you know, you fight, you argue, but at the end of the day, you love each other. So, you know, if I'm talking to the guy next to me, it's not because I'm annoyed or I hate him. It's because I love him that much. I want to be great. I want to get better. I want us to succeed as a secondary, succeed as a team. So we're always hard on each other in the meeting rooms, on the field, during practice, all the time. So, yeah, no, you need that for sure.
2: That is Tavon Campbell, the Rough Riders defensive back, who I have down to get the first DB interception of the season.
4: He had a chance, too, in the first game or two, right? Mm-hmm. So everybody in that secondary has had a chance. It's got to happen today. They're a third of the way through the season without a defensive back intercepting a pass. It makes no sense.
2: So how do they do against Cody Fajardo, the passing attack? But I'm also asking about the passing attack of the Riders, because Trevor Harris didn't have that bad of a day. He was at 380, four touchdowns as well with some big plays. They had three receiving big plays for the Riders, all Key and Schaefer Baker, by the way, and four big plays by the Elks receiving core. Austin Mack was involved. I think Luther got one. Brady O'Leary Orange got one. Oh, Julian Grant got the other one, not Luther. But these are the questions. Passing yards for both teams. Touchdown passes each and receiving big plays today. Do the secondaries improve for these two teams as the Riders and the Elks nearly combine for 900 yards passing, eight touchdowns and just one interception, and seven big plays? That was the combination. So Elks passing yards, Riders passing yards, touchdowns, big plays for each team. I'll go first. Cody Fajardo throws for 320 today. I'm saying the Elks just in case there's an injury, by the way. Edmonton Elks passing yards. Edmonton Elks touchdowns, two. Edmonton Elks big play, I'm going to say one. Riders passing yards, I'm going to go 372. Three touchdown passes and two big plays by the Riders.
3: All right.
2: Belton, where do you want to start?
3: Let's start with the Elks.
2: Elks passing yards.
3: 260.
2: 260.
3: Yeah.
2: Almost cut it in half.
3: Oh. It better be cut in half today.
4: How many yards Rank are going to run for that?
3: There you go, Darrell.
2: That's coming later in the show. Don't get ahead of me. All right. Edmonton Elks touchdown passes.
3: One.
2: Big plays.
3: Zero.
2: That's 30 plus yards is a big play. Mm-hmm.
3: And the Riders there.
2: Riders?
3: I'm going to go Trevor Harris. Let's go 400.
2: 400? Yeah.
3: Let's go.
2: Yeah.
3: Two touchdowns.
2: Two passing touchdowns and big plays.
3: Three.
2: Darrell Davis.
4: I'm going the same with both of them. 320s.
2: I said 320 as well.
4: Oh, did you? I thought you said 360. Elks.
2: Okay. I said 320. Let's for go. The
4: okay, I'm going 340 all for both teams with
2: 340, yeah, 340.
4: Three touchdowns and three big plays each.
2: Keeping it easy.
4: Sure. Don't want to hurt my brain.
3: We think too hard on that.
4: Sometimes it's simpler.
2: The fire better. Extinguisher's just around. Just in case smoke starts coming out of the ears.
4: Oh, man. Yeah. The heat's driving me bonkers, too.
2: Right? What heat?
4: Too hot. What heat?
2: Hey, Belton?
3: It feels good out there.
4: Feels like Coffeeville, right?
3: Just less the humidity.
4: Yeah.
3: Right? But it's warm out there, Darrell.
4: It's been humid here, too, though, yeah. Belton. Jeez.
2: And that's why they're calling for potential of thunderstorms in Edmonton, Alberta, tonight. It is just something we're keeping an eye on. Air quality advisories in some portions of Alberta a little bit, but hopefully that doesn't impact tonight's football game in Edmonton, although it says it might get up to a 7 during the game for the air quality. We'll keep you up today.
4: What's the limit again? Do you remember? Was it 6?
2: I think it's now 8.0.
4: Oh, right. Okay. Mm.
3: Right under it.
2: Because everybody was like, is it a 7? Is it not a 7?
4: I think 8's the number. We'll
2: check. Yes, when it reaches 8 or above.
3: Yeah.
2: So 8.0. Okay. 7.9 is good. 8.0, not good.
4: Let's see if I'll round down.
2: Yes. So there you go for what could take place tonight. Hopefully. Right now, sunny skies in Edmonton. Coming up next, hey Daryl.
4: Ah.
2: We actually get to eat during the
4: Who's Gonna Eat tailgating. Belton's back.
2: Belton has his
4: nice. I see we have a table outside too.
3: Yeah, we got to talk about that.
2: Sloppy Daryl Davis over there.
4: My fault. It wasn't my fault.
3: I was gone for a couple weeks there.
4: I messed everything up. We didn't even eat when you were gone.
2: Yeah, it was. I came back from Mexico. New rules.
4: Well, you guys are blaming me, man. I don't eat in here.
2: We don't need to air our grievances here on the Green Zone.
4: We're eating in the hallway today.
2: Yes.
3: There we go.
2: Tailgating tip. Who's going to eat? It's coming up next. It's the Green Zone pregame show on 980 CJME and 650 CKOM.
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0: Welcome back. This is the Green Zone pregame show. We're about an hour away from kickoff at Commonwealth. The Riders and the Elks renew their rivalry, and it's a rematch of last week's epic 36-34, the final. The Elks got one over on the Riders, and the Riders will try to respond today. Some news before we get to who's going to eat is Sam Emelis' game time decision will not play today. And so Emelis is out of the lineup for the Saskatchewan Rough Riders. It'll be Daniel Weeb starting, and Dylan Jetty makes his first appearance for the Rough Riders. We'll do a roster check a little bit later on as well. But right now, let's get to Belton Johnson's tailgating tip, and of course, who's going to eat?
1: Who's going to eat with Belton Johnson?
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0: Each and every week, we go through the matchups, what matchups we like, love in some situations, for a big day for a couple of members of each team, offense, defense. Belton, starting where?
4: Let's start with the Rider D, Jamie.
0: The Rough Riders defense. Who do you like eating today for the Riders defense?
4: I'm going to go with Evans there up front, because I feel like the D-line, they got to get out there for Fajardo there a bit.
0: Desmond Evans. He's going to eat, according to Belton Johnson. Daryl Davis.
5: Boy, they added Derek Roberson.
0: I don't know how much he's eating. He plays a little bit.
5: Yeah, it's tough.
0: He was a UFL All-Star this year. They've been trying to get him to Canada and finally did. Mm. They like Derek Roberson.
5: He is behind Vodders. He's doing all right. I said Sales was going to get an interception. I think I may as well live with that and say he's going to eat. Marcus. Okay.
0: I was going to do the same thing. I'm going to Tavon Campbell.
4: All right.
0: Tavon Campbell. Cody's going to try to be cocky today after 510 yards.
5: They got to intercept the pass.
0: Thinks man. He's Tom Brady all of a sudden, slinging it around.
4: Jamie, let's go with the Elks D.
0: Okay, sliding over to the opposite defense. Who's going to eat for the Elks defense?
4: I'm going to go Trey Ford on this one.
0: Trey Ford. Okay, another DB. Maybe gets one in the air from Trevor Harris tonight. So Belton's going to go defensive back. Daryl Davis.
5: It's Terrell Ford, right?
0: Or Terrell Ford, sorry. Yeah. Did you say Trey? I know who you're talking about. They're twins.
5: Yeah.
0: Terrell Ford.
5: Malik Kearney, man. We keep saying that was a huge loss for the Rough Riders. He's not getting a lot of sacks, but same as last year, the pressure he puts on opposing quarterbacks is incessant. So I think Malik Kearney's the guy.
0: I'm going to go with the Canadian linebacker. How about that? I'm going to go with Joel DeBlanco for the Edmonton Elks. He's had a pretty darn good season as he's starting to solidify himself as a starting linebacker in the Canadian Football League. As we have the defenses, which offense are we focusing on next, Belton?
4: I'll stay with the Elks.
0: Okay, Elks offense.
4: Rankin. Rankin. They limited him last week, right? I don't know if they could do it twice.
0: We're going to ask that question coming up in just a little bit on bold predictions. Can they go back-to-back holding down Justin Rankin to below his averages so far this season? Daryl, who's going to eat on the Elks offense?
5: Friend of the show, Jamie. Good interview. I'm still an Austin Mack on you because I know that you would take him otherwise.
0: See, after what he did last,
5: you think they're going to pay a little more attention to him this week? I think so too, but he's still a pretty good receiver, and he's still on the same page with his Montreal teammate, Cody Fajardo. So.
0: The other guy who had a big game last week, he is starting to show some things. He's a rookie, but TJ Luther, I'm liking what we're seeing from number 88 in the green and gold. Belton, we go to the Riders offense with a change without Sam Emelis, also without AJ Ouellette, and a starting left guard. Zach Fry's out, Daniel Johnson in. Who's eating for the Riders offense?
4: You know how you pick Emelis all the time? That's how I feel about Schaefer Baker, buddy. He is tearing it up. I'm still waiting on one of those receivers to get 200 yards.
5: Yeah.
0: He almost got it.
4: Yeah. It's going to happen.
5: A couple guys really close. I think they're going to use Conley a little bit more than everybody's expecting. And he's got that burst of speed. So I think Kwali Conley will have a decent game.
0: I'm going to go with Daniel Weeb. He gets the late start.
5: And he returns too, right? I think we'll have to see if they're going to use him as a returner as well as a starting receiver.
0: He's a good route runner, trusted hands.
4: Yeah.
5: Might be underappreciated.
0: One of those guys, just wait to get his opportunity, and you think he can do some things. So I'm going to go Daniel Weeb is going to have a big game. So there's who's going to eat. Now we find out what we're eating with Belton Johnson's tailgating tip with Sherwood Co-op. Belton, what do we got today?
4: You remember the hint early in the week, right?
5: What was it?
0: Pickle.
5: Pickles. Yeah. Oh, okay. No, that's interesting.
0: I was so confused.
4: even when I came in Thursday, pickles.
5: Pickles. All right.
4: So what we got today, fellas, barbecue bacon chicken pickle bites.
5: Ooh.
4: Oh, yeah.
5: That's interesting.
0: Barbecue. I'm going to have to write this down. Jay. Barbecue.
4: Bacon.
0: Bacon.
5: Oh, bacon.
0: Chicken,
5: that's good.
0: Chicken.
4: Pickle.
0: Pickle bites.
4: There you go. So. First thing we want to do is get some chicken thighs, right? I use boneless and everything there, and cut them into bite-sized pieces, or we could say Belton-sized pieces. And I made a marinade, and the marinade consisted of barbecue sauce, root beer. You could use the cherry Coke.
5: Mm-hmm.
4: Right? But I use root beer.
5: Dr. Pepper, maybe, right?
4: Yep, sure. Or Dr. Pepper, that's a good one. Brown sugar, soy sauce, rub seasoning, pepper flakes, and get that marinade mixed up there and everything, right? Get it all combined. And you want to get some of it and just set it to the side because we'll baste the bites with it on the barbecue grill there. So once we've got the chicken thighs in the marinade, and I let it marinate overnight, I just believe in it, right? More flavor than everything. And once we got the chicken thigh marinated, the next thing we're going to do is pair a piece of the chicken thigh that's marinated with a sweet pickle. And then we got the bacon and we're going to wrap the bacon, right? So chicken, pickle, wrap the bacon.
5: Sweet pickle though, right?
4: Yeah. Not dill. I use the bread butter.
5: Ones. Okay. Yeah.
4: And after we got it wrapped, then I put a bit more rub season, right? Get every
5: nook and cranny
4: covered there. Like, see that way? We're good, Jerry.
5: We're back, baby.
4: We're back.
5: We're ready.
4: And so once we got that, you know, you'll make a couple of them, right? Just like that. Get the smoker fired up, about 250 degrees, and, you know, get them on there. And for me, it's just I kind of eyeball things, right? 250, I know it's low and slow, so let it go for about an hour and a half. Then I baste it with the marinade that we set aside, right? Because treat it like a barbecue sauce or something. And after that, it's usually about 30 more minutes. So it's about a 2.5 hour smoke, right? And once it's the bacon's crisped up and everything, right? You got the sauce on there. It's all looking golden brown and everything. Mm-hmm. Guess what, Daryl?
5: It's eating time.
4: There we go.
0: No, there goes Daryl. He's out of the studio.
5: I'm still sitting here. Come on. Don't give everybody the wrong impression here, man.
4: So barbecue, bacon, chicken, pickle bites. And, Jim, I like experimenting, right? So this is one of those experiments.
5: Oh, yeah, I've tried this before.
4: Max, he had one right before I left. Oh, that's good.
5: Max has been a pretty good judge.
4: He is. He was playing the game today. We'll see, though.
0: We'll see how it is. Barbecue, bacon, chicken, pickle bites. And those are Belton size bites well here on the tailgating tip with Belton Johnson. And who's going to eat? We're gonna go check that out, I think.
5: Out in the hallway.
0: Yeah, I think we're going to go check that out.
5: Okay. Away we go.
0: Coming up next, Coach's Chair. We'll hear from Corey Mace ahead of kickoff at Commonwealth tonight. And much more to come, including stopping Justin Rankin. Still has to be a story. We'll hear from Daniel Johnson starting at left guard, as well as Ryder Varga, the first Ryder in Ryder history to play for the Rough Riders, is Ryder Varga. although his name is not because of the football team. He's from here. He's this is his hometown team. But he said, I wish I could lie to y'all, but no, they did not name me after the football team in Saskatchewan. But it is history today. Ryder Varga, a local product, makes his first game roster with the Rough Riders after a pretty decent career so far for the former Ram. As we continue on 980 CJME and 650 CKOM.
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0: This is the Green Zone, a pregame show. Jamie and I, Daryl Davis, Belton Johnson. Daryl, first taste of the barbecue bacon chicken pickle bites.
1: What a great mix of flavors. Unbelievable. Yeah. Jamie, I can't believe that you didn't grab one on the way.
0: I had to get a water. I had to get run down the hallway.
1: Getting ready and
0: get
1: for it.
0: Water real quick.
1: And a napkin because they're sticky on the fingers,
2: man. Sticky.
0: Yeah, wash your hands before you come back
1: I did. I don't want to get us in trouble. We're eating in the hallway, just so everybody knows, okay?
0: Sticky fingers over here.
1: You guys blame me for everything.
0: A slap on the wrist.
2: No, we're good.
0: Okay,
2: we're
0: can blame. Good. We're good. It was the game when I was in Mexico, so we could blame Britain. We could do that if you wanted. But right now, let's head to the coach's chair.
3: Let's go!
4: He's got the answers to the questions you want to know about the green and white. Now, the coach's chair.
0: Each and every week, of course, you hear from the head coach of the Saskatchewan Rough Riders, Corey Mace. And this is what he saw upon further review, watching back last week's football game and the loss to the Elks.
5: Yeah, we lost to a really good team. You know, they did some really good things. They earned a right to win that. You know, definitely some things we have to be better at in order to play with top teams in the league, which they are. They've proven to be that. So, you know, the good thing I think for us is, you know, you always look to the next game. We get an opportunity to go play these guys again. So, you know, this week obviously is focused on being a better version of us, expecting a better version of them. And line it up again, see how we fare.
6: Is the mood different this week around here for you?
5: I think so. I think so, man. You know, it's again, just like I said, you know, last week, things are unique in our profession. You know, it kind of comes in waves, but ultimately, you know, I feel like the aura of the team is a lot different than it was last week.
7: When guys have been able to kind of identify, hey, we just straight up had miscommunications on those coverage breakdowns, does that make it easier to fix? And then also to getting to go up against that same offense and kind of have the same look to kind of repair what went wrong?
5: Yeah, I mean, ultimately, it doesn't matter who you play. If we have a lack of communication, bad things happen. So, you know, looking inward as a team, certainly things we can focus on. Ultimately, we expect to see some different looks from them, you know, as an offense. And it's going to come down to us communicating so that we can execute. If we don't do that, we see what that result can look like, specifically with, you know, a really good football team, good football players that they have. So look inward first.
8: Derek Roberson, we've had a couple of weeks to digest and see what he's all about. What have you seen?
5: Man, he's an aggressive player. I think everything that you saw about the guy prior to coming here, he just validated all that stuff that you see. So, true pro, he understands what it means. He's been taking his time learning stuff on the fly, you know, trying to pick up as much stuff as he can in the event that he'll get an opportunity to play.
8: Daniel Johnson, he's come in different situations for you. What have you seen from his game this year as, in terms of growth year over year?
5: Yeah, I think just that. You know, it's not, you know, he's not wet behind the ears anymore. You know, he's been able to play tackle for us. He's been able to play the XO. He's been able to play guard for us. So he's intelligent. He's got great feet. You know, when he's been able to play, he's played at a high level. And it's been, you know, a steady trajectory for him in doing so. So love the path that he's on. Sky's the limit for that kid.
0: That is Daniel Johnson he's talking about, who will play left guard in place of the injured Zach Fry. You'll also hear a profile interview. Britton Gray had a chat with Daniel Johnson this week. But we do know Sam Emelis, AJ Ouellette, and Roland Milligan Jr. all out of the lineup today. And Corey did say he believes the offense is going to throw a wrinkle at us this week. That's when he talks about the Elks offense. Mm-hmm. And what that wrinkle is, we shall see. But what we know last week is the Saskatchewan Rough Riders definitely were keying in on Justin Rankin. He finished with 12 carries, 39 yards, and he added 3 catches for 27. So what is that? 66 yards on 17 carries? No, they're 15 touches. Mm. Are they going to be able to do it again is our third bold prediction question. Justin Rankin, can they do it again? 66 yards, 15 touches last week. I want his rushing yards, his receiving yards, his total touches, and his touchdowns today for Justin Rankin, star of the CFL. But a lot of people are now voting for Cody over Justin Rankin for the Edmonton Elks MOP.
1: Yeah, because teams have been shutting down Rankin. They key on him because he was such an important part of their offense for the first, three or four games anyway of the season. He was just on fire. But the Rough Riders did want to stop him. They did stop him. They did a great job and forgot about the rest of it. So this week he's going to get a little bit more. But so you're asking touches, overall touches?
0: Overall touches, and then rushing yards, receiving yards. Okay. Not combined, separately.
1: Yeah. Oh, 15 overall touches.
0: 15 overall touches.
1: 12 carries.
0: How many rushing yards?
1: 55.
0: 55 rushing yards. How many receiving yards?
1: 20.
0: 20. So another 75. Another low day for Justin Rankin.
1: I think teams are really, they realize he's, they can win without him, but I thought he was the game breaker, and that's what they try to do. Isn't it Bill Belichick that does that?
0: Yes, he does.
1: Shut down their big play weapon, and you should win. That wasn't proven last week, but it's the
0: idea. Any touchdowns for Justin Rankin?
1: Oh, yeah, he'll get one.
0: One touchdown for Justin Rankin. You want me to go first, or do you want to go first?
2: Let me go, James.
0: Okay, what do you got?
2: Let's give him 21 carries or touches.
0: 21 touches.
2: Rushing yards, right?
0: Yep.
2: 100 and...
1: Ooh.
2: 21.
0: Receiving yards.
2: Let's go 46. Two touchdowns.
0: Ooh.
2: You can't. Two weeks? No.
1: BC stopped them 2 weeks in a row. They only won one of the games.
2: Yeah, so he's
1: very similar.
2: He's going to be angry then.
0: One of those games, he did get 100 yards receiving.
1: That's true. But out of as a runner, they've keyed on him.
0: I'm going to go 76 yards rushing. I am going to go. I'll give you a little bit of a cushion, Belton.
2: Yeah.
0: I'll go 56 yards receiving and 18 touches. No touchdowns, though, for Justin Rankin.
2: Really?
0: No touchdowns. No.
2: All right.
0: I think this is going to be a lower scoring game than 36-34. So, Justin Rankin. That's what we are predicting with bold predictions here on the Green Zone pregame show. Coming up, it is Britton Gray's conversation with Daniel Johnson. Plus, we'll go around the Canadian Football League, plus a roster check and our final score prediction. I don't know who you guys are picking. We'll find out coming in. And are we going to change our picks because of Sam Emmels' news that he is out today? For the Riders. 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

0: Welcome back to the Green Zone pregame show. Jamie Nye, Daryl Davis, Belton Johnson. I thought this might be the case. There's a lot of green and white at Commonwealth Stadium today for the Riders and the Edmonton Elks. I wonder how many of the 30,000 that are going to be in attendance will be Rider fans. So far, the crowd shots they've shown, it's about 50-50 right now between Rider fans and Elk fans at this football game.
1: Now I know why there's nobody in Regina. I was downtown and running around doing some errands today. Nobody's anywhere. So I guess they're all in Edmonton.
0: It's a long weekend. They're camping. They're at the cabin. You're not at the Queen City X.
2: True. The highways were clear, man. I was calm. I got in here too early, I think, today. Mm-hmm.
1: Everybody's watching the game.
2: For some reason.
0: That's a long weekend.
2: Yeah.
0: Everybody's out and enjoying it.
1: Good.
0: And settling in now for some barbecue and football for a 5 o'clock kickoff for the Riders and the Edmonton Elks today at Commonwealth Stadium. Kickoff on TSN. That's coming up in just over a half an hour from now. They've opened up the upper deck at Commonwealth and tickets are selling well today. Sunny day. Hopefully the rain stays away as there are some storms brewing over the Rockies right now, kind of near the Red Deer area, Rocky Mountain House, but making their way north. So we'll keep you up to date on that. If there's any issues, any delays, it don't matter. We kick off the Green Zone postgame show whenever the final whistle sounds. Hopefully there are no delays, though, for the Riders and the Edmonton Elks today. Britton Grabe provides a profile interview, and this week he had a chat with the left guard starting today, Daniel Johnson.
3: Daniel, what would it mean for you to get a start this week?
4: Man, it's always next man up, and having a brother down kind of sucks, but the aim is to win every week. You know what I mean? And the coaches are counting on you. You got to be counted on. So I'm excited. I'm excited for the opportunity. Excited for the challenge. Excited to play them again, you know what I mean? So means everything, of course. Like, these guys are my brothers. I would do anything for them, you know what I mean? So being able to go out there and perform for them means everything.
3: What did you want to improve on this off season as you headed into this year?
4: Again, being able to play multiple positions was my thing. It's just like you can't be a one trick pony, you know what I mean? You got to be able to play all positions, and as an offensive lineman, we have five guys on the field. So being able to play all positions is something important, you know what I mean? So that was my focus going on. It's all technique, just trying to build on last year, and trying to be better.
3: When did you realize it was important to be able to play more than one position? At what point were you like, okay, I got to learn more than just guard or just tackle?
4: As soon as I became pro, you know what I mean? It's like, this is my job now, so whatever is required, I got to do, you know what I mean? It's exciting. Like, being able to play multiple positions is a challenge, but it's a great challenge. It's a great, great position to be in, being counted on in multiple positions. So,
3: what's it meant for you to kind of be healthy as well? Coming out of the draft, you were hurt, and now to be a little bit healthier these past couple of years.
4: Yeah, it's been awesome, you know? Like, my off seasons are a lot longer now, so I don't have to deal with school. So it's all about getting healthy, getting back, and making sure my body is where I want it to be every single day, and being able to train hard and stay on the field. That's the main thing about playing, is staying on the field. You guys know it's a physical sport, so stay on the field, being healthy is the most important. So every day you gotta stack days, you gotta make sure you're not blinking with anything. Like, you can feel good one day and then skip on treatment and then it hurts the next day, you know what I mean? So being consistent is a big thing.
3: Speaking of checking in, did Corey have to kind of tell you to make sure you do that? I think you took a penalty
4: it's crazy. So sometimes it just is what it is. You really got to go touch the ref and make sure they're talking to you. So it's pretty funny. So I make sure I'm screaming his name and getting after him. Like, I'm putting my hands on him, trying to make sure he, like, shake him a little, trying to make sure we make eye contact. It's funny. He got a white hat. We started wearing, I don't know where it is, but he got a white hat that says report for DJ, which is funny. So one coach is wearing a white hat every practice. So I just got to go there and report. Yeah, that's funny. It's fun.
0: There you go. Belton's
1: losing. Oh, man. That's hilarious, right? You used to have to do that once in a while.
2: I didn't have to, because I just, you just look at the ref and, get a signal or whatnot, right? And I know O-line, you try to be discreet about doing it, right?
1: Because sometimes it's a trick play, right? Yep.
2: And, but to hear him, wait, you know, I'm going to go grab him and shake him. I'm looking
0: the way. Because it happened one game. They were penalized that he clearly didn't check in. And then next game, was it last week's game?
2: Same thing.
0: Was it the game before that? One of the games you could see Corey Mace. Did you check in? Like, just yell it. You could read his lips. Uh-huh. And Daniel's like, yeah, I checked in. So,
2: there did he check in? Not. The film, the film don't lie either. No,
5: they'll see it. Yeah, apparently he did, but they didn't. I don't know.
0: So
5: who knows?
2: Oh, I feel him, man. I feel him, man.
0: Making sure.
5: Well, he doesn't have to check in now. He's a starting left guard, so it's okay. It'll be a lot easier.
0: That's Eric Anderson's job this week. Yeah. So
5: another missed player, though. You guys, we've listed like their left guard, their starting, their defensive halfback, the leader of their secondary,
0: one of the best receivers in the league, running back AJ Ouellette, most
5: important pass protector on their team, and running back AJ Ouellette. Those are four big losses from the last game, and they lost the last game. So, you know, when you're talking about who's going to win, Jamie, those are pretty big losses to overcome.
2: It is.
5: I think I'm leaning in Edmonton's direction.
0: I think there's a few of people around going, I was going to pick the Riders, but you're in a pool at work and you're going to the app to try to change that pick before kickoff, maybe today. You got a half an hour to do it before kickoff. The Riders and the Edmonton Elks at Commonwealth Stadium. Fans trickling in. It's going to be a decent crowd tonight for Edmonton against the Riders. And, of course, a lot of Rider Nation will be there, as we can already tell, with the green and white. They've sold out pretty much goal line to goal line. Some of the end zone sections have sold out as well. They're selling pretty well in the upper deck for walk-up tickets this afternoon. So great to see for Edmonton as they finally have a winner there. 7 wins is the most they've had since COVID in a single season. They might get it in their 8th game today if they beat the Saskatchewan Rough Riders.
5: Yeah. 6 straight seasons with 10 or more losses too, right? They haven't been the team. And just getting the crowd back, we talk about some of the places that are having trouble drawing fans. Edmonton and Calgary, the last couple of years, have been the real worrisome ones to me because they were the solid franchises for how many decades, and now that they're dwindling, it's sad to see. So it's good to see that it's revitalizing the Edmonton crowd. I hope it happens in Calgary, too. We're all CFL fans here, right? So we all want big crowds, and it's nice to see if Edmonton gets that huge stadium, like at 2/3 full again, that's pretty good.
0: Yeah, it is. Good to see just the health of the CFL, and we're going to go around the CFL right now in the Canadian Football League, and we're going to start on Thursday Night Football. Oh, my goodness, what is rotten in Winnipeg? 35-19 loss to the Lions, who are starting their third-string quarterback, Caden Salter, and they ran for 377 yards on the ground against the Bombers.
5: Only threw for 96, so they did a pretty good job.
2: But it was in Winnipeg.
5: I know.
2: Like, that shocked me there.
5: Yeah. Well, maybe that's why they ran, too, though, because it's probably easier with that loud crowd to run the football than it is to pass a football. But, yeah, with basically a new running back, too, right?
2: Never heard of the guy.
5: Yeah, it's his second game. So a quarterback starting his first CFL game, there's something wrong with it with Winnipeg. You can't stay on top forever.
2: No.
5: They're missing Zach Kolaris, which is huge for them, obviously, but they're not the same team on defense. Mike O'Shea has been a loyal guy for a lot of maybe the teams. Just we talked about it last year. I know Britton Gray has said, "Oh, they're done. They're old. They are old, right?" Yeah, Willie Jefferson's still good, but he's not the most dominant player in the league anymore. So they've gotten old, and that's why it's showing up on the scoreboard the way it is.
0: Yeah, and their defensive line got rolled. They also the Bombers have a bye week this week, and you wonder Belton just the mentality. We got a third string quarterback on a short week. Here in Winnipeg, I got my flight booked back to Beaumont, Texas, if you're Willie Jefferson.
2: Yeah, yeah.
0: Can that creep into a locker room going, oh, yeah, we got this?
2: No, I mean, you got to take care of business first, right? To me, it's always better, hey, let's get this win before the bye week and everything, right? Versus, you know, if you lose, and then that gives the organization time there, you know, hey, let's bring in such and such. Oh, we can bring in this guy too, right? So
5: other teams do that. The right? How come the Riders didn't do it with kickers?
2: Oh, don't give me that subject there.
5: There is time though. You're right. There's time to make changes, and will Winnipeg make changes? Like, they've been pretty,
2: they probably won't,
5: pretty, pretty stagnant over the years.
0: They have to. This 4-4 record is, if you look at Winnipeg's season so far, the first game of the year against the Calgary Stampeders, they won that game because the Stampeders rookie kicker at the end of the game booted the kick out the back of the end zone on a kickoff, which allowed Winnipeg to get the ball at the 40 to kick a walk-off field goal. Like, they're that close to only having 3 wins. Then they had another game that they should have lost to the Ottawa Red Blacks. Ottawa did everything to hand that game to the Winnipeg Blue Bombers. So there's another one. And then the Hamilton Tiger Cat win. Bo Levi Mitchell got injured in that game. Mm-hmm. I know Zach went down in that game too, so they had Taylor Algersma in there late. But that's a 14-13 game that easily could have gone either way. Like, they're 4-4, but they're as close to 4-4 as they are 1-7 for this. And the 1-7 record, I think, is more indicative of how this team has played this season.
5: Yeah, they've escaped with a few wins that I don't think they deserve it. They're not one of the powers of the West. I think BC may be. It's amazing how that they're hanging in with the players they have, but it's Calgary, Saskatchewan, and Edmonton are the powerhouses in the West, and I don't think the Winnipeg or BC at the moment can hang with these other guys.
0: And after their bye week, they take on Ottawa, the other franchise who is brutal right now. 0-7. They lost last night. Montreal crushed them 34-13. And we woke up to the news this morning that Ryan Dinwiddie fired one of his coaches overnight. Will Fields, the defensive coordinator of the Red Blacks, got the call that he's done. Jeff Reinbold goes from special teams coordinator to defensive coordinator for the Ottawa Red Blacks, although I'm not sure that's going
5: to
0: help.
5: Really, Will Fields had nothing to do with the offense not being able to score from the 5-yard line 4 times. Ryan Dinwiddie runs the offense. Is he going to fire himself? He's also the general manager. No, he's not. He needs a sacrificial
0: offensive coordinator, head coach, and general manager.
2: Mm-hmm. That's a lot of hits.
0: Chris Jones tried to do that here. Uh-huh. Didn't work out all that well.
5: Nope. And it's not working in Ottawa. Dinwiddie maybe made too big a step, and he's got to have some. Geez. And I know everybody, like, you hear Luke Wilson, Dave Naylor, they're all trying to defend the Jake Mayer thing. Jake Mayer's not a winning quarterback. I don't care what they say about stats and things and people dropping the ball. A quarterback needs more than stats to win football games, and he evidently doesn't have the respect or whatever it needs to push that team to victory. Yeah. I mean, he's just not the guy.
0: Yeah, I don't watch Jake Mayer in Ottawa and go, oh, he's not the problem. These guys are dropping balls. Like, he looks like he's hesitant. He throws off his back foot so many times. Like, he's got bad mechanics.
5: Careful. Luke Wilson will criticize you for criticizing.
2: That's just a bad team, fella.
0: Jake Mayer?
5: Yeah. Oh, yeah. He's ridiculing the media for saying that Zach Caleros, what are you going to do with Drew Brown's a great quarterback? I don't know. Just these guys who are defending Jake Mayer, I can't see why they think Jake Mayer can do anything, can win the football game.
2: Yeah, they got rid of Drew Brown, got rid of the DC.
0: DC. Ooh. Everybody's getting the blame for everything in there. Ryan's got to do a better job.
2: Three hat guy, right?
5: Yeah. Three hat guy, yeah.
0: And earlier today, the Calgary Stampeders beat up on the Hamilton Tiger Cats 44-20. Hamilton was in that game. They also changed quarterbacks. Trey Ford got the hook. Harrison Frost came in. So Hamilton on to this. Are they going to start their fourth different quarterback next week? It looks like that.

0: three times, right?
1: If the Elks go 500 in their final final 10 games, they'd have end up with what? 12 wins. They'd be 12-6. That means the Rough Riders would have to get to 13. So that means they'd have to go 9-2 in their final 11.
0: Which I guess they're capable of doing, but not if you're losing twice to Edmonton, right?
1: With back-to-backs against Montreal and another game against the Edmonton Elks.
2: Uh-huh. Injuries mountain.
0: Yeah. They lost some key guys this week.
1: This might be shaping up to be a must-win game for the Rough Riders to have a realistic shot at hosting the West Final. Kickoff at 5 o'clock. 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

0: 15 minutes away from kickoff at Commonwealth Stadium. About 30,000 fans are expected, the biggest crowd of the year at Commonwealth, and upper deck seats being sold as for the first time in a while. As we talked about thunderstorms, there is a little bit of a system starting to percolate south of Edmonton. With all the systems are going north and east. Hopefully that just dodges the south of the city and there's no delay to the start of this football game or early on in the football game or later in the football game. But and hopefully it's nothing like what we saw last Saturday in Edmonton. That Post Malone concert looked ugly with the lightning storm that hit Edmonton.
1: All their freeways were underwater. It was pretty ugly in Edmonton last week. Yep.
0: So we'll keep you up to date.
1: We could use some water here in this province. It's been a month.
0: Got a little crispy out there. Some of the fields and everything you can start to see are a little drained after a moist start to the, seeding season for the ag sector out there. So let's get to the roster check. Let's start with the Elks because there's not a lot. Carter O'Donnell is back at left guard. He missed last week. Joe Cooper will start at right guard. It's his first CFL game. Cam Carter moves to the practice roster. So a little shift there for the Edmonton Elks. But the Riders have a lot longer list of changes, including the one we just found out about before kickoff. Sam Amelis was a game-time decision. He will not play. So Dylan Jetty gets added to the roster. Daniel Weeb is listed as the starting receiver. So he's jumped over to Sean Mims for a starting spot for this Rough Rider team. Also on offense, AJ Ouellette is out. Six-game injured list with a knee injury. Quali Conley will start for the Riders. Zach Fry goes to the one-game injured list with a knee injury. Daniel Johnson starts at left guard. Eric Anderson added as the sixth offensive lineman. So those are the changes to the offensive side of the ball. We're hoping for bigger things from Conley in his third start for the Riders. On the defensive side, it is Roland Milligan Jr. to the six-game injured list. He was injured in practice with a knee injury. That's never good, Belton.
2: No, it's not. And on the sixth game?
0: On the sixth game with a knee injured in practice. We'll get an update early next week, I think, from Corey on that one. Jonathan Edouard will start in his place. They did add James Burgess Jr. back to the roster for depth purposes. His first game of his CFL career, he was a United Football League All-Star. The Riders have been chasing him, finally caught him, and he's on the field today. Derek Roberson wearing number 50 on the defensive line. Jalen Pate gets moved to the practice roster. Also, Liam Hoskins goes to the practice roster because after being on the six-game injured list for the first part of the season, Ryder Varga is making his first game played for the Rough Riders. He is a CFL veteran. He has been around in the Canadian Football League. But Ryder Varga in his fourth year in the CFL, first game for the Saskatchewan Rough Riders, chatted with reporters about that.
3: I mean, it means everything. I mean, I haven't played since September last year. It feels like forever ago that I got hurt, and to do it for the hometown team is like really exciting.
4: Can you describe the feelings of playing for the Riders for you?
3: Yeah, it's like surreal. Like, you know, you always like think about it as a kid. Like, I remember being at Old Mosaic, like watching games and stuff, and now just to like do it. Like, you've always been here. Like, I've played here as on the enemy team, and just being like, well, these guys are really loud, like, you know, but it's really nice to have them on my side this time.
4: What's the rehab process been like for you to get to this point this season?
3: Yeah, long, like monotonous. It's like a very, very lonely road getting injured. You know, you're by yourself long, long days, and like just, you know, light at the end of the tunnel has got to be worth it for you. And for me, it's the chance to play in the CFL for the home team, you know, made it all worth it.
5: First Rider in Rider history. How cool is that?
3: Yeah, it's cool. I know. Name is a little bit different, spelled a little bit different, but it's cool. Yeah, very. Everybody makes that joke. It's like the first time. They're always like, hey, you know you're a Rider for the Riders, right? Like, that's pretty cool. I know. I realize that. But yeah, it's cool to be the first one.
0: That it is. Ryder Varga. Now, he did disclose that he'd love to make up a story that his parents named him after the football team, but they did not name him after the football team. In fact, he did disclose they were just driving in the car, and a semi-trailer passed them. The Rider
1: truck.
0: And they went. It's kind of a cool, could be a cool name.
2: Oh, just say it named after the team.
0: Named after a semi-truck.
1: Yeah.
0: Tough. A couple of years ago with the BC Lions, he had 73 defensive tackles. He was a third-round pick of the BC Lions. Last year, played 13 games for the Toronto Argonauts. I think he might have been leading the team in special teams tackles when he got hurt last season for Toronto, and now in his fourth season in the CFL, will play for the Rough Riders for the first time. One of those depth pieces, but again, he did have 73 defensive tackles starting some football games for BC, so he can jump in it, too. Yeah. And now that his knee is healthy, we'll see how it goes for Ryder Varga today.
1: Yeah, important piece. And after losing Roland Milligan again, who's a great special teams player, adding Ryder Varga to the special teams recovery teams is going to help.
0: Okay. It's truth time. Who are we picking and what's the final score for the Riders and the Elks at Commonwealth Stadium?
1: I just don't think I think the injuries are too much for them to overcome. They lost a tough game in Saskatchewan, and the Riders are losing Milligan, losing Emelis, losing Ouellette, losing Fry. I just think that Edmonton's basically a healthy football team that won last week and has even more of an advantage this week, playing at home and against a battered Rider roster. So 30-25 Elks.
0: 30-25 for the Edmonton Elks. Belton Johnson has like 167 yards and two touchdowns by Justin Rankin, but he also has Harris thrown for 400. What are we doing, Belton?
2: I'm going 32-29 Riders.
0: 32-29 for the Saskatchewan Rough Riders today.
2: And you know why, right?
0: No.
2: They got punched in the mouth last week, plain and simple. They got to make up for it here.
0: When I saw Sam Emelis's name go out, I went, oh, do I? I hate changing my pick from what I've already disclosed. So I'm not going to.
2: You sure?
0: I'm not, actually. I'm not sure, Belton, to be quite honest. Thanks for asking. This is a very low-confidence pick right now for the Saskatchewan Rough Riders. I think it's going to be lower scoring. I think both these defenses have some to prove after 8 touchdown passes, 4 aside last week. I got 24-22 as the final score for this football game with the Riders and the Edmonton Elks. Will it be as fun as last week? We are about to find out in about 10 minutes from now as kickoff at Commonwealth Stadium with the Rough Riders and the Edmonton Elks. Of course, as always, after the game, the final whistle sounds. 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We'll talk to you on the Green Zone post-game show on that final whistle right here on 980 CJME and 650 CKOM.
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20: It's 5 o'clock. I'm Roman Hadar. Some weekend heat could have you searching for shade this weekend. How your long weekend flights could run into some turbulence this weekend. And a train derailment right in the heart of the Queen City.
21: It made it like a very loud shake.
20: And Regina mainly sunny and it's 32. And Saskatoon mainly sunny and it's 30. We'll get to your top stories in just a moment. But first, you may want to stick to the shade if you're spending your weekend in the south. Environment Canada has issued heat advisories for a big portion of the province. They start in the Delisle area and spread south, covering the entirety of southern Saskatchewan, including communities like Regina, Swift Current, Weyburn, and Estevan. Temperatures in those areas are expected to jump into the low 30s and stick around for the next few days. Some travelers are heading into the long weekend on edge as WestJet begins its first round of cancellations ahead of a possible strike by flight attendants. The airline announced early this morning that 81 of the day's scheduled flights had been scrubbed. Carlo De Leon is heading to the Dominican Republic with his family and says he can't wait to leave his air travel anxiety behind.
22: It's a little bit of a worry. I mean, the kids have been a little worrisome for the most part, but we're pretty optimistic. Considering our flight hasn't been canceled.
20: WestJet says the cancellations are meant to prevent crew and passengers from getting stranded. So far, one flight has been canceled in Regina, 5 in Saskatoon. Cleanup is underway following a train derailment east of downtown Regina this morning. Our Jacob Bamauer has more.
23: Several rail cars and shipping containers have been knocked off the tracks after a freight train derailed and struck an empty potash train Saturday morning. Across the street, business owner Tafsir Razan says it's not unusual to hear loud noises while working across the street from a train yard.
24: Like, usually we hear loud noise because of the train. Sometimes they just change the line or whatever. I thought that's what it is, but here there's something different going on, obviously, in here.
23: CPKC says no one was hurt and there's no danger to the public. Still no word on the cause. In Regina, I'm Jacob Bamhauer.
20: Truth Social is now offering fast access to U.S. President Donald Trump's posts to Wall Street traders willing to pay up. The move raises the prospect of big profits for Trump's company, as well as big questions about insider trading and using public office for private gain. The Department of Veterans Affairs says it's launching a new clinical trial to find out whether GLP-1 medication can curb alcohol cravings.
25: A small clinical trial found that the pill version of the drug found in Ozempic and Wegovy, known as semaglutide, reduced harmful drinking in people with alcohol use disorder. The weight loss drug reduced heavy drinking days, the number of drinks per day, and alcohol-related problems.
20: That's ABC's Yuri Benajad. An iconic restaurant in Saskatoon is in its final days. Pink Cadillacs announced on Facebook this week that it will close on August 28th. Earlier this year, the restaurant closed to deep clean for more than a week after a customer found a bug in their meal. Owner John Tyson says it's time to move on and notes that it's with a clean bill of health from the SHA. The Queen City X officially wraps up this weekend, but before it does, there's one event you may want to check out. The Flying Fools High Diving Show is the newest act at this year's event. It combines acrobatics and comedy before a professional diver takes a final plunge off a diving board into a small body of water. Performer Simon Sarabura says the view changes dramatically once he's at the top.
0: It's a lot of fun. You definitely get the heart pumping every time, but like I said, if you want to really know what it feels like, take a glass of water and put it on the floor in front of your feet and look down. And that's about the image that I have.
20: The Fools take to the diving boards tomorrow at 2:30, 3:45, and 5:30. The latest local news is as close as your phone. 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It's 5:04. Sports from the Green Zone. It's a massive rematch in the CFL today. The division-leading Edmonton Elks are taking on the second-place Saskatchewan Roughriders. That game just started, no points on the board as of yet. The Toronto Blue Jays were able to beat the St. Louis Cardinals this afternoon with a 5-1 win. They'll play again tomorrow morning for Game 3. That match starts at 11:37. And Team Saskatchewan will be playing for a medal at U19 Women's Baseball Nationals in Saskatoon. Saskatchewan secured top spot with an 11-2 victory against Newfoundland and Labrador. They'll host Ontario tomorrow. It's 5:05. Your Saskatchewan day-long weekend weather in Regina and southern Saskatchewan tonight. Partly cloudy with a risk of a thunderstorm and a low of 17. Tomorrow, partly cloudy and a high of 28. Monday, partly cloudy and a high of 18. In Saskatoon and central Saskatchewan tonight, partly cloudy with a risk of a thunderstorm and a low of 17. Tomorrow, partly cloudy, local smoke and a high of 25. Monday, cloudy and a high of 17. Across Saskatchewan today in the Battle Fords, 29, Prince Albert 27, Swift Current 36, Weyburn 34, Estevan 32, Yorkton 28, and in Moose Jaw 33. In Regina, mainly sunny with a southwest wind at 12 and it's 32. In Saskatoon, mainly sunny with a southeast wind at 33 and it's 30. It's 5:06. I'm Roman Hayter.
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0: Sensei, welcome to another edition of Meeting Ground. A little later on, a new Métis College is opening its doors. But first, we go to Prince Albert, where a six-person jury at the coroner's inquest into the death of Bowden Umferville is recommending mandatory use of body cameras for all members of the Prince Albert Police Service. Another recommendation, when a medical emergency team is on site of the scene, at least one paramedic needs to stay with the individual who is in need of medical care. Those were among four recommendations resulting from this recent week-long inquest. It featured 19 witnesses, including police officers, experts, and the women who were in the car that was initially pulled over in the alley on April 1st of 2023. PA Now's Nigel Maxwell, a regular contributor to Meeting Ground, covered the inquest and is on the line with me now. Nigel, first, let's take us back to that night in question.
1: I'll try my best here. So we're going back to the early morning hours of April 1st of 2023, so over 3 years ago. It all begins with a call to the police reporting a stolen car. Police respond to a West Flat Alley in Prince Albert. They locate the vehicle. And in the driver's seat is actually the woman who owns the car, who confesses to police that she forgot to call back after and say that they actually found her vehicle. Now, in the passenger, here's where it gets interesting, is Bowden Umferville. He's sitting in the front passenger seat. Initially, when police go up to ask him his name, he gives a false name, Stephen Sasakamus, which triggers some alarms right there. Another officer arrives on scene and just through his past dealings with Bowden, identifies who it actually is, and knows the fact that Bowden has a number of warrants out for his arrest at the time. So then begins the process of the arrest. Now, right away, Bowden is telling officers, you're going to have to essentially kill me to get me. And a 20-minute struggle ensues. During that struggle, Bowden is tased multiple times. He's struck by officers. Basically, he's bracing himself inside this small vehicle while you have about six police officers trying to pry him out. Now, eventually, officers are successful. They get him out of the vehicle. They get him on the ground. He's still kicking, though. He's moaning. He's groaning. He's doing everything he can to try and push himself away from the officers. They get the cuffs on him, though. They get him onto a stretcher as the ambulance does arrive. During that transportation trip from the ground to the ambulance, Bowden suffers cardiac arrest. He stops breathing. There's no pulse. They take him to the hospital. He's there in about 4 minutes. When he arrives at the hospital, again, no pulse, not breathing. They're able to revive him, but by then, I mean, a number of issues have taken place already, and Bowden passed away in hospital in Saskatoon about 3 weeks later.
0: And, of course, whenever something like this happens and it's and police are involved, that's when we have an inquest. And so that inquest was held last week in Prince Albert. I know that family was there. I also know that many, many police officers were there as well. There was a lot of testimony from police about this. You know what? Before that, I want to go to CERT, the organization that actually investigates any kind of death within police custody. And before the inquest, CERT had already made its determination, hadn't it?
1: That's right. And after a 2-year report that went through, I mean, it was very lengthy, and a lot of families grew very impatient waiting for the results. Basically, CERT's findings come back finding no fault with the police officers, saying that their level of force met the level of resistance that was displayed by Bowden in this case. So there was no criminal charges that were laid. They found the cause of death through that CERT report was actually positional asphyxia and attributing with a cocaine intoxication. As at the time of he was brought into custody, Bowden had a high level of cocaine in his system.
0: PA Now's Nigel Maxwell on the line with me right now. So at the inquest itself, we heard testimony from many officers. We obviously heard a replay many times of that particular incident. Did anything stand out for you at that inquest?
1: I've attended over a dozen inquests, and the general feeling you get at these inquests is that there's kind of a positive feel. There's sadness, but there's a feeling that everybody's kind of in there together, looking for an answer how to prevent a similar death from happening in the future. Now, I made the comment to my colleagues around, this felt more like a trial than it did an inquest. The lawyers, their questions were very confrontational, aggressive in some cases, I thought, and it was either the police on trial or it was Bowden, again, on trial. The tone, it was not a pleasant one sitting in the courtroom. And at the end of that, those 5 days, it's just a heavy feeling after it all happened.
0: What was some of that testimony that the officers gave us?
1: So I kind of breezed over pretty quick in terms of the events that happened on April 1st, but six of those nine officers that had responded to the scene that day were on the stand testifying, describing a man who was essentially just out of control and doing all they can to try and control him. They mentioned there was 15 taser attempts, 11 actually where they pulled the trigger, four using the arc function on the taser. None of them worked. These are officers who were trained, you know, first shot, this should paralyze somebody. But Bowden, they just said, kept kicking and screaming. They used the baton to try and control them. Again, no reaction. At one point, I didn't mention in the initial description there that during the arrest, now Bowden is in the front passenger seat. He moves somehow to the driver's side, gets his foot on the pedal, and he gets that car in gear. Now, first, he lunges the car forward while there's cops hanging on, slams into another cop car that's there. When that doesn't work, then he tries to back up. But because of the icy conditions and the melting of the road, he wasn't able to. But the tires are spinning. Now, some of the cops are on testifying. They're describing hearing the revving of the engine and a fear. Because essentially, if Bowden had been successful backing that car up, there may have been multiple officers who were run over.
0: All of those tases that he received, was Bowden a big man, or did they talk about this? Or was it because of his size, or was it because of the drugs that were in his body that those tasers didn't seem to have any effect?
1: As part of the testimony, they had an expert actually come in who's based out of Saskatoon, who's basically the province's expert on how conductive weapons work. And basically, Bowden... he's not a large man, but he's also not a small man either. But in this situation, you're imagining, you know, there's six officers. They're involved in an altercation with a man in a very cramped space inside a vehicle. Normally, when these, like, tasing attempts happen, the subject is 5 feet away. There's a lot of open space in a large room. And the expert said he figured the reason, one of the reasons why they wasn't successful is because they were so close. In order for these conductive weapons to be more effective, the probes, when launched, have to kind of space themselves apart over the body. And so then it's paralyzing, you know, all the muscles as a group. But when you're in such a close area, those probes can't get far enough apart. The other, he said, part of this was probably likely due to Bowden's level of intoxication on the cocaine, was able just essentially numb to anything that was being hit.
0: Fascinating. And so the results that came out of the inquest, the recommendations came out of the inquest, could be quite costly for the Prince Albert Police. Cameras.
1: Yeah, that was a big one. I mean, it was mentioned almost every day during the testimony as we're watching these dark dash cam videos taken from 5-10 feet away. But again, that's all that we could use as evidence from the city police because they don't have body cams like the RCMP do. So you're watching these dark videos. The audio is almost, you can almost hear the car radio is almost louder than what the officers outside are doing out there. So they're saying, like, every day, body cams would have made a huge difference with this investigation. We could have heard of exactly what Bowden was saying, what the officers were saying, exactly what they were doing. That was the big one. So no big surprise that was recommended. Another recommendation, though, that came up was when they did the traffic stop, for some reason, the car was never shut off. When they initially pulled the vehicle over, like normally you would think when they do these traffic stops, they tell the driver, hey, take the keys out,
0: yep,
1: turn it off, give me your registration. That wasn't done this time. So the recommendation was in all future events like this, get the keys, ignition off. Another third one was, you know, it was mentioned that when paramedics first arrived on scene, after doing a brief assessment of Bowden, they essentially walked away, went back to the ambulance. The recommendation is that, no, as soon as you're arriving on scene, at least one member stays with the subject at all times. And while the other one goes back to the ambulance. That way you're always assessing, because it was between the time that Bowden was on the ground and when he was into the ambulance that he went into cardiac arrest. And the fourth one is just a basic training medical-wise, like telling officers to identify for positional asphyxia, also to identify for cocaine intoxication and to review the procedures.
0: PA Nell's Nigel Maxwell on the line with me right now. So after all of that, it ended. The family's reaction?
1: They didn't give one. Essentially, they walked away from the courthouse very visibly distraught, but they did not offer a comment to myself.
0: You know, this whole incident, of course, was caught on video, and that resulted in news coverage, but also resulted in the CERT investigation and the inquest. A similar video, I should say similar, a video of this time RCMP, not PA police, but RCMP, arresting a woman in the Makwasagakan First Nation just earlier this week has surfaced. And you know what, Nigel? It's got a bit of it's got some similarities.
1: There's a lot of similarities. Like at the time that Bowden's initial arrest came out in April of 2023, there was a short video that was posted online of the officers involved in the struggle, giving no indication, though, what led up to the events before that. That's exactly what happened over the weekend with this incident at Makwasagakan. The subject's daughter posts a short video of the arrest, but we have no indication what happened before. Again, all these, you know, accusations of police and their level of force they used on the officers, but we don't know, again, why. We don't know. We only heard from RCMP descriptions of the woman confronting officers, much like Bowden did, resisting officers, physically assaulting officers, much like Bowden did. The big difference with this one, though, is that the RCMP officers would have had body cameras. And so when the court process and the RCMP have confirmed that they were working at the time, so when the court process does come around, we will see that video evidence.
0: And of course, there won't be an inquest in this one. The lady is still alive, but CERT is investigating again. Am I correct?
1: Yes, and I think that's for the public trend. I mean, these investigations, these are third-party investigators who, most of them are many or former long-time police officers here in the province or elsewhere, who will investigate. They will look at the conduct of the officers and whether there was any criminal done. Were they following procedures properly? RCMP did say, though, after the incident at Makwasagakan over the weekend, that after reviewing the evidence, they said there was no fault on the part of the officers.
0: Nigel Maxwell, appreciate this. Thanks very much.
1: Anytime, my friend.
0: Coming up, Ontario Premier Doug Ford is under pressure from chiefs over his handling of the northern wildfires. I'm David Curtin. This is Meeting Ground.
2: Saskatchewan, something to sing about. Just ask Joni Mitchell, the Northern Pikes, Street Heart, the Sheepdogs, Susan Jacks.
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0: We are back. A post-secondary school named after Métis leader Louis Riel is celebrating the opening of its first campus. It's located in downtown Winnipeg. The Louis Riel College is an educational affiliate of the Manitoba Métis Federation. Now, it was originally set up to educate just Métis citizens, but it has expanded to offer programs to non-Métis students as well. It's working with the College of Licensed Practical Nurses of Manitoba to develop an Indigenous-focused diploma program in practical nursing. Other diplomas that are being offered include healthcare aid, Indigenous-focused early childhood education, and business accounting. The Ontario government is facing calls for a public inquiry into its wildfire response. The calls are coming from First Nations leaders. They accuse the province of failing to offer timely support to communities that self-evacuated when the wildfires were closing in. Chief Merle Loon of the Mishkigugamang Ojibwe First Nation says there's no justification for Ontario's lack of a timely response.
17: This is a systematic issue, and policy reform is the foundation we need to do better in the future.
0: The wildfires in northern Ontario have sent thousands of people from mostly First Nations communities fleeing from their homes. Early estimates suggest the flames have ravaged more of the province's forests this season than any previous year on record. Chief Loon says government cutbacks and policies helped create the conditions that allowed the wildfires to spread.
17: There is no reasoning to justify government's lack of a timely response. Not justifiable. The fact is, it was too little too late. The issue is, we were not prepared and ready to act.
0: Loon says focusing solely on short-term solutions to tackle wildfires is a poor strategy.
17: We know we haven't seen the last of these fires, and we must look ahead. Be prepared and prevent this cycle from reoccurring year after year. Global warming is real.
0: It's a systemic failure, he says. That requires policy reform.
17: At this point, the government should be crunching numbers, realizing that greater investment in wildland prevention and programs is the fiscally responsible avenue to take.
0: The union representing Ontario's public sector workers backs the First Nation leaders. Ontario Public Service Employees Union President J.P. Hornick says frontline workers are doing everything they can, but the province has not set wildfire crews up for success.
18: We saw that in the press conference this morning, where Minister Harris admitted that there are more fires than there are crews on the ground. If our members were working 24/7 without a break, they would not be equivalent to the number of fires that are raging through Ontario right now. Premier Ford's government has failed to provide the transparent planning, stable funding, and staffing that the fire program requires. Our firefighters are overworked and exhausted. They are short-staffed. and they've been saying this for years.
0: Natural Resources Minister Mike Harris asked to respond. He says the government is presently just focused on fire suppression.
15: Once we get through the fire season, just like we do after every fire season, we go through what's happened well, what hasn't worked the best with our teams, and we look to change those things for the following season. I'm not sure how the review will all work out. We do a very deep dive internally. And I think there'll be lots of recommendations that will come forward. And at the time, we'll see what makes sense to talk about.
0: Harris says the province does a deep dive into its response after each fire season. But he won't say if the province's wildfire review will be made public. The interim head of the Indigenous Languages Commission, which is now facing a federal audit, says her job is to support new leadership to ensure a fresh start for the institution. Candace Saint-Aubin left her job as a senior federal public servant to take on the interim commissioner's role. She says on social media, it's deeply meaningful work that asks much of the mind, heart, and spirit. Her appointment comes after the Canadian Press reported on former staff raising widespread concerns about the arm's length office. They claim it has failed to move the needle on strengthening Indigenous languages and supporting research. They also allege a toxic work environment, bullying, stalled projects, all leading to staff quitting in frustration. The Canadian Heritage Department launched a financial audit of the office. Heritage Minister Mark Miller says the allegations are serious and people must be held accountable. Saint-Aubin says while her position is temporary, the work to support the preservation, revitalization, and strengthening of Indigenous languages does not pause while the process to install a permanent commissioner continues. Northern Affairs Minister Rebecca Chartrand says changes to the Nutrition North program are coming this fall, but they won't be limited to subsidies to reduce the cost of food in the North. Instead, Chartrand says the federal government is looking at all options to help reduce food insecurity in the region, including strengthening local supply chains and supporting harvesters. Nutrition North provides money to retailers to help bring down the high cost of groceries in 124 communities. In Saskatchewan, they include Uranium City, Fond du Lac, and Wollaston Lake. Some retailers have been accused of not applying the full subsidy to the items they sell. Chartrand says input from Inuit leaders and her own engagements with Northerners are helping her identify a policy direction. She says she envisions region-based reforms to the program that could involve co-ops owned by Indigenous groups or local food processing plants. Well, that's it. Another edition of Meeting Ground is in the books. If you missed any of it, you can always go to the podcast at CKOM or CJME.com. I'm David Curtin. Hey, I hope we get a chance to talk together again next week as we gather here on Meeting Ground.
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22: It's 5:30. I'm Roman Hadar. WestJet is urging passengers to check their flight status before leaving for the airport. It comes as airports across the country see cancellations ahead of a possible strike by flight attendants. Crews are working to clean up after a massive train derailment in downtown Regina. In a statement from CPKC, they tell us that around 10 this morning, a train moving through the Regina rail yard carrying shipping containers derailed, hitting an empty potash train parked nearby. Two locomotives and approximately 13 cars were involved. Truth Social is now offering fast access to U.S. President Donald Trump's posts to Wall Street traders willing to pay up. The move raises the prospect of big profits for Trump's company, as well as big questions about insider trading and using public office for private gain. It's a massive rematch in the CFL today. The division-leading Edmonton Elks are taking on the second-place Saskatchewan Roughriders. We'll be right back. your Saskatchewan day-long weekend weather in Regina and southern Saskatchewan. Tonight, partly cloudy with a risk of a thunderstorm and a low of 17. Tomorrow, partly cloudy and a high of 28. In Saskatoon and central Saskatchewan tonight, partly cloudy with a risk of a thunderstorm and a low of 17. Tomorrow, partly cloudy, local smoke and a high of 25. In Regina, mainly sunny with a southwest wind at 12 and it's 32. In Saskatoon, mainly sunny with a southeast wind at 33 and it's 30. It's 531. I'm Roman Hader.
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30: Well, we've chatted about this on the show many times. Thousands of Saskatchewan residents are finding it tough to connect with a family doctor. Either their doctor has left the province or retired, and moving into a new doctor, a new practice, can be very, very challenging right now. A lot of doctors aren't taking new patients. So what's happening is people are calling clinics week after week, repeatedly to clinics, looking to see if the doctors are taking new doctors. So this is putting a burden on the doctor's offices, fielding all of these calls. It's not good for those that are looking for a new doctor. There's got to be a better way. Is there a way to make that search more efficient? Provide a clearer picture of how many people in Saskatchewan don't have access to primary care. Would a registry work? Because that's what the province is considering, a new approach to a centralized patient attachment registry that would match people looking for a family doctor or a primary care provider with doctors, nurse practitioners, and clinics that have room. Dr. Darcy McGonigal is president of the Saskatchewan College of Family Physicians and is a member of the working group under the Primary Care Advisory Committee. We have Dr. Darcy McGonigal joining us by phone this morning. Doc, thanks for taking our call.
4: Oh, thank you for having me, Evan.
30: So let's talk a bit about the problem you're trying to solve with this new attempt at matching patients with doctors.
4: Yeah, so we as an organization, the Saskatchewan College of Family Physicians, are wanting the government to develop a registry that would allow patients to be paired with family physicians and other primary care providers across the province in a facilitated way. So what that means is that currently we have people in a situation when they don't have a family physician. They are calling family physician offices daily. They go through great lengths to find a family physician, and it's putting a toll on them, and it's also placing a toll on family physician offices who are fielding these calls day in, day out. And so the idea is that you would identify yourself as a person who doesn't have a family physician, and on the other side, family physician offices would be able to get on the provider registry and say, hey, I have some capacity to take a patient or two. And then there would be a matching of people. So we would be able to get people connected with family physicians and primary care providers across the province in a streamlined way centrally.
30: I've got a friend who's a family doctor, and he talks often about the number of people that either call or show up at his office hoping that he or some of the other doctors in the practice will take new patients. Do you have any idea, Dr. McGonigal, of the scope of the problem? Like, do we know how many people in the province are currently searching for a family doctor?
4: Well, our latest number that we have is based on a survey, a poll that was done a couple years ago, and it's thought to be about 1 in 6 people in Saskatchewan don't have a family physician, which is a significant number. And this varies from time to time, obviously, with the flux of the numbers of family physicians in the province. But we've been probably around that number and maybe even a bit worse currently, but we don't really have a way of knowing that data. Mm-hmm. And that's also something that this registry would provide, would actually show, like, what is our capacity in the province for family physicians and primary care providers, and where do we have gaps, and how can we increase that access?
30: Dr. Darcy McGonigal is my guest. She's a family doctor and president of the Saskatchewan College of Family Physicians. So will the registry connect people with just with family physicians, or would nurse practitioners play into this in any way, or other primary care providers?
4: Yeah, so the registry right now is just in a working group stage, and they're working on kind of what does this look like. It would definitely include nurse practitioners, is the hope. They have representation on this working group as well, and I think, you know, a solution for access to primary care providers across the province obviously includes them. But we are really, you know, looking at this as a province-wide solution, and not just kind of the ad hoc thing that is happening right now, where, as you mentioned, patients are just trying their best every day to find a provider.
30: Mm-hmm. I've had the Minister of Health on my program many times, and I know he's talked about wanting every Saskatchewan resident connected to a primary care provider by the end of 2028. Is that a realistic goal?
4: Well, it all depends. You know, I think they're looking at some solutions that would help them achieve that, which would include some virtual care options as kind of a fill in. I honestly think it's probably not likely by 2028 that everybody has access as we're talking about. And there's also the issue of, you know, we're talking about attaching people to providers and family physicians. That doesn't always mean appropriate access, right? So you can have a family doctor and then not be able to see them for 6 months. And that's just because of the lack of ability that, like, the huge patient loads that they're carrying. So we want to make sure that we're not only attaching patients to providers, but we're also providing reasonable access. So that's reasonable and timely access to that primary care provider.
5: I know when you talk about the working group, Dr. McGonigal, that you're part of to try and put together a bit of a list that would connect patients in need of family doctors and family doctors that have the capacity to take new ones. This is not unique. There are provinces in Canada that have registries like this. Is there anything we can learn from them?
4: Oh, absolutely. And that's part of this working group. The ministry has actually been working hard at looking, you know, doing an environmental scan across the country and looking at what the different registries look like across the country, so that we're not, you know, making the same mistakes that other provinces have made in the past in developing these registries. But there certainly are a number of different iterations of this. And so they're looking at that when they're deciding what direction to go.
5: The reading that I've done on some of the healthcare challenges, some will use the word crisis in Canada, it talks about how one thing tends to knock over another. It's almost the domino effect. So do you expect, or do you feel that the lack of family doctors, and this isn't just unique to Saskatchewan, but Canada-wide, is what's putting a strain on things like emergency ward? We just heard yesterday a report that's out about what's going on with emergency doctors and a number of them overworked.

0: not seeking emergency care. That was definitely one piece of the issue. And that is putting such intense strain on the system that they don't feel like they can do their job. Mm-hmm. And that's a direct result of people not having family physicians and primary care providers. But you can imagine somebody who, you know, let's say has diabetes and they're just not able to get that chronic disease managed outside of the ER and outside of the hospital. And that might be okay for the first couple months, couple years, but as complications start to increase and arise and they're not dealt with early, that lands that person in emergency room, that lands that person in hospital. And it's, you know, it's an increased strain on the system, increased strain on that person's health, and just is higher cost for the system overall. Mm-hmm. Mm-hmm. And the population. So yeah, I think what we're seeing in our emergency rooms is very, very tied to this family physician shortage and lack of primary care in this province.
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9: 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New figures show Brazil is now our fastest growing market, up 45% and ranking as the number three destination for our output. Mexico and Japan are the next fastest growing. The U.S. is still number one, but it was down 11% last year. I'm Paul Martin.
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2: Today is the day we check in with Mayor Cynthia Block, the mayor of Saskatoon, and we have lots to talk about, so we'll jump right into it. Mayor Block, thank you so much for joining the program today.
3: Thanks for having me.
2: The deed. This is a hot topic of conversation. I can tell you the last couple of days since the province announced their support through funding of this, there's been an uptake in the conversation again and people weighing in on that. Did you approach the province, I'm assuming, about joining in and supporting through funding? How did that provincial announcement come to be?
3: Well, it really began almost a decade ago when Saskatoon first started to understand what it was up against in terms of investing in critical infrastructure, whether we are going to attempt to renovate or otherwise maintain what we've got, which turns out to be hundreds of millions of dollars, or if we're going to invest in the future and go ahead with a new build. And that decision was made back in 2018, and ever since then we have been making sure that the province is aware and understands that this is going to be something in the future we're going to need to do. And very grateful that they have decided at this time, now that we have come all the way to, you know, understanding where it's going to be, done all the land assembly around it, you know, starting to move in a number of different directions to make sure that we are securing what we have promised residents, is that Southdale Center and the moving downtown and the expansion of TCU will not be on property tax. And so as we're creating that vision, part of that is to make sure, like all major infrastructure projects, that we have the federal and provincial governments with us. And so at this point, the province has stepped up, and we are very grateful, because up until now, we've had a lot of hope, but now we have a promise, and that's an important step forward.
2: Is it a promise of funding, or is it a promise of funding if the feds also match?
3: The latter is correct, but just to put that on the table to say that for our project and projects in Prince Albert and North Battleford, these are critical pieces for the future of these cities, and the province is standing with us. It means a lot.
2: What do you say, Mayor, to people that are feeling as if this is falling on taxpayers, because you're paying taxes as a city, as a province, and federally, and so if it's all tax funded, then it is on the backs of taxpayers. Can you give me your thoughts on that philosophy that people have?
3: I think that's why I mentioned that all infrastructure projects are like this. So if we were doing, any bridge we've ever done, there's, you know, huge projects that are always funded by other orders of government. Our bus rapid transit system, all of those pieces are always, in service of ensuring that we are working collaboratively with all orders of government. And our property taxes, you know, are residing within the city, but your income taxes, like all of the taxes that goes to those other orders of government, do come back and flow through those orders of government depending on the priorities that they choose. Do you know what I mean? So our taxes go to the federal and provincial governments, and they send some back to us based on the things that they think are important. And so that's the way our federation, if you will, has always operated. And to bypass that for Saskatoon means that we would be, you know, returning our tax dollars to some other city.
2: Is it a foregone conclusion? Is the deed a done deal? And I ask that question because I had this morning as a guest on Ken Wood, who is the former executive director of Credit Union Center, so the predecessor to Saskatoon Center. He said, I disagree with you. I don't think it's a foregone conclusion that this is going ahead. Is it going ahead?
3: I would say that council always has the right to make a different decision. And so to that end, you know, no, nothing's final until it's final. And at this point, we don't even have detailed design. And there's a reason for that. As we have been building this, Evan, it has been understanding what we're up against with that aging infrastructure, knowing that it's going to be hundreds of millions of dollars that we don't have, any reasonable opportunity to ask that of other orders of government. That's generally not what they fund. They fund new infrastructure. And so how can we maintain the facilities we have today, knowing that we will still not have facilities that will prepare us for what we need for the future? So many of the, like whether it's TCU, and I think that's a really good example of the kinds of conferences that we already, we can't create enough space to allow the number of delegates that are needed. And so, you know, big conferences that are, you know, involving agriculture that rightfully should come to a place like Saskatoon are being bypassed and going to our competition because we have not modernized, we have not expanded. And so whether or not we do a straight renovation or all of this aging infrastructure is going to cost a lot of money. And so the question is, do we want to invest on the, in the kind of infrastructure that also attracts more housing, more residential and commercial development in an area of our city that needs revitalization and where we already have infrastructure and services in place? That has an opportunity to lift our tax base and gives us that opportunity going into the future. But no, I mean, we every step of the way, as I said, we make decisions about what we need to do. We did the land assembly. We did all of the things. We did a big funding strategy. But then it sat on a shelf, as it should, because our commitment to taxpayers is that we will not move forward until that full strategy is in place. And if that changes, if for whatever reason we come up against a, you know, a brick wall that says, oh my goodness, you know, something, some part of this is going to have to go to property tax, that would be a full public debate that has to come back to council. And I just want to make sure that residents know that as well.
2: Cynthia Block is our guest, the mayor of Saskatoon. Is there ever a time that this full public debate goes to the public? I actually made this statement this morning, Mayor. We talk about a lot of different topics on this show every day, and some of them evoke a number, an avalanche of text messages. The deed is one that always guarantees hundreds of text messages, and the word referendum shows up so many times. Will council consider that in this case? Should we be taking the pulse check of what Saskatoon residents think?
3: We absolutely should always be taking the question back very seriously. This is a very serious investment that, you know, probably the largest investment our city has ever made in terms of infrastructure. And I think it's right that people are asking questions about it. I think that, you know, should the residents choose to go forward with something like that, the question has to be, though, not is it deed or no deed. It's is it deed, you know, investing in the future infrastructure or being saddled with trying to figure out how to pay for the investments that absolutely must be made in the existing aging infrastructure. Mm-hmm. And I'm not sure that we have done a very good job of explaining that piece. But I will say this, that I am committed to making sure that not only are we moving forward with the plan that was directed by council all those years ago to ensure that we are creating this, you know, the deed infrastructure decisions that have been made by council in a manner that will not put it on property tax. And, you know, as I've said, any change to that would have to be a public debate. And to that end, I think that the change could also be significant in the other direction, that should we have a private partner, should we go forward with a partnership with the Muskeg Cree Nation, how does that change the overall financial play and de-risk the project for taxpayers at every level?
2: Right here on 980 CJME and 650 CKOM.
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7: It's 6 o'clock. I'm Roman Hadar. You may want to keep the sunscreen close this weekend. There's some heat advisories in the province. Delays and cancellations as we wait for a possible flight attendant strike. And a train derails in the middle of a Saskatchewan city. In Regina, mainly sunny, and it's 33. In Saskatoon, mainly sunny, and it's 30. We'll get to your top stories in just a moment. But first, you may want to keep the sunscreen close this weekend, especially in the south. Environment Canada has issued heat advisories for a big portion of the province. They start in the Delisle area and spread south, covering communities like Regina, Swift Current, Weyburn, and Estevan. Temperatures in those areas are expected to jump into the low to mid-30s and stick around for the next few days. WestJet is urging you to check the status of your flights if you have a trip planned for this weekend. It comes ahead of a possible strike by flight attendants. The airline announced last night that 81 different flights had been canceled today in an effort to avoid leaving both passengers and crew stranded should a strike come into effect tomorrow. So far, one flight has been canceled in Regina, 5 in Saskatoon. The cleanup continues after a train derailment this morning in the heart of the Queen City. Our Jacob Bamauer reports.
8: Tafsir Razin was working across the street when a freight train derailed and struck an empty potash train shortly before 10 Saturday. He says he was just pulling up to his shop when it all happened.
9: On my rear view camera, I saw like another side train just crashed into this one, which is like laying on the ground right now.
8: CPKC says two locomotives and about 13 cars were involved. They also say there's no risk to public safety. The cause remains under investigation. In Regina, I'm Jacob Bamhauer.
7: Europe's wildfire emergency has eased across much of the western part of the continent, but its most dangerous front has shifted to Greece. Strong winds have driven flames through a Greek seaside resort, forcing hundreds to flee by sea and hampering firefighting aircraft. In southwestern France, firefighters were able to push back a massive wildfire and hold it within its perimeter. Nearly 200,000 people are now allowed to return home after what may have been the country's largest peacetime evacuation. Fears of a major escalation in the war with Iran as the U.S. military announces a fresh wave of attacks.
10: As the Pentagon prepares plans for what could be a major escalation against Iran, Tehran once again lashing out. Iran accusing the U.S. of fanning the flames of a regional war and threatening to attack critical infrastructure in the region if the U.S. carries through with its threats to target Iranian energy facilities.
7: That's ABC's Matt Rivers. The Department of Veterans Affairs says it's launching a new clinical trial to find out whether GLP-1 medication can curb alcohol cravings.
11: While these GLP-1 drugs have long shown their benefit for reducing weight, researchers are investigating how they may impact reward pathways in the brain, which feed cravings for alcohol and drugs. The VA now launching a clinical trial to test whether the drugs can also help treat alcohol abuse among the U.S. military and veteran community. Doctors are hopeful that perhaps one day, with enough evidence, the drugs may become approved to treat alcohol use disorder.
7: That's ABC's Yuri Benajad. An iconic restaurant in Saskatoon is now in its final days. Pink Cadillacs announced on Facebook this week that it will close on August 28th. The closure comes after an incident back in